0: dear. I want it to be a vacation for you, too. It's only fair.
1: Well, I'm not so sure. I talked to Freddie this afternoon.
0: Edith, why must you always discuss these things with your brother?
1: When it involves my money, Edgar, I have a right to talk to anyone I choose. Freddie can't understand it at all. He says it doesn't make sense. Now, why, after spending 14 summer vacations at home, do you suddenly decide on a seashore cottage with a maid?
0: Edith, if I told you your money isn't involved at all...
1: Why, I wouldn't believe it.
0: It's true. I've been very careful this past year, setting aside a little each month out of my salary.
1: Edgar, you mean you're paying for it?
0: Why not? I owe it to you, my dear. With that heart of yours, I think you need a rest more than I do.
1: Why, Edgar, I don't know what to say.
0: Then don't say it. Now, I think you better start getting your things together. We're due down there day after tomorrow.
1: And what about this maid?
0: Well, I interviewed several. Decided on a young girl named Flora. She'll be here tomorrow evening and drive down to the Cape with us. All right?
1: I suppose, but... I still think it's terribly extravagant.
2: But it's not extravagant at all, is it, Edgar? It's a kind of investment. And like all good investments, there's a promise of reward. Part of the investment is Flora, of course. Edith doesn't know it, but the decision to take the cottage on the Cape was made 6 months ago, when you first met Flora, and decided after careful investigation that she was ideal. A mousy, unattractive little being who came to idolize you in her own peculiar way. You're busy at your desk when Flora arrives the next evening. You listen to Edith quizzing her in the hallway, and then sit up expectantly as Edith finally comes in.
1: Flora's a nice girl, Edgar. I'll admit I'm glad you engaged her. I'm afraid I'm in for one of my spells. My heart's beating fit to burst.
0: Oh, sit down by the desk, dear.
1: Yes.
0: Why, your hand is wet with perspiration.
1: Of course it is. I do hope there's a good heart specialist on the Cape.
0: I've already checked it. There's an excellent one, a Dr. Gordon. He'll be spending his vacation nearby.
1: Edgar, what in the world are you doing with this map?
0: Huh? Oh, it's not really a map, my dear. It's a chart of the waters around the Cape, put out by the Coast and Geodetic Survey. Shows the direction and velocity of the tides and currents.
1: Since when have you been interested in ocean currents?
0: Oh, it's a fascinating subject, Edith. I've calculated that anyone unfortunate enough to be swept out of the cove there wouldn't turn up for, 10 days, or maybe 2 weeks.
1: Sounds very unpleasant, Edgar. What's in this package?
0: Something I thought you'd need. I picked it up today.
1: Why, Edgar, I don't know what's got into you lately. You're so thoughtful and... Oh, stationery.
0: Yes, you'll be wanting to write and... Oh, dear me, there's a shower coming up. I wonder if it's the one forecast for tomorrow.
1: Huh. It's glossy, too. You know I hate glossy paper, Edgar. And it isn't enough to last me a week.
0: Oh, you must be mistaken, dear. It says on the box.
1: I can see what it says, but you've been cheated. Now, close that window. The stationery's blowing all over the floor.
0: Oh, I'm sorry, dear.
1: Help me pick it up.
0: You'd better do it while I run upstairs and close the other windows before it rains.
1: How could you be so clumsy?
0: Stupid, nagging millstone.

0: Edgar Markle, I don't like this cottage or anything else about Cape Defiance. Listen to that. The storm's going to break any minute.
1: Who are you writing to, dear?
0: Freddy. Telling him what a wonderful view I have from the desk window, with a street sign stuck right in front of it.
1: Oh, come now, Edith. It's not as bad as all that.
0: What happened to Flora?
1: Oh, she's gone to the grocery store. Why?
0: I wanted to mail this letter for me.
1: Well, we can mail it on the way, dear.
0: On the way?
1: Have you forgotten our walk?
0: Walk? Good heavens, Edgar. It'll be pouring in a minute.
1: Oh, it's only a short way to the boathouse. I have something down there you'll want to see.
0: Oh, can't it wait until tomorrow?
1: No, we better leave right away, dear. Come now. It'll only take us a few minutes.
0: You seem so strange lately, Edgar. What's all this business about a surprise? I don't see
1: Excuse me, dear. Hiram?
2: Yes, Mr. Merkle?
1: Would you come here a minute? This is the man who looks after the cottages. I want you to meet him.
2: Sorry, Mr. Merkle. I didn't recognize you. You're cold. I'm quite nearsighted, you know.
1: Of course. Hiram, I want you to meet my wife.
2: Oh, howdy, Miss Merkle.
1: We're going to take a walk down to the boathouse and back.
0: Is there a mailbox around? I have a letter here and
2: right down the corner, ma'am. Better get a move on you, though. Them black clouds are sure rolling up.
1: I'd like a word with you before I leave. Can you finish clipping that hedge before the storm?
2: Not if I stand around here talking. Glad to have met you, ma'am. See you when you get back.
1: Come, my dear. Hiram's right. We don't have much time.

0: Here we are. Careful, dear.
1: Goodness, it's so dark.
0: Wooden planking runs around the sides of the boathouse, but be careful. It's all water in the middle.
1: I wish you'd tell me what's on your mind. I don't like it here at all.
0: The far end is open to the cove, you see. They used to run the launch right in here.
1: Is the water that deep?
0: Oh, my goodness, yes. With a very treacherous undertow. See? At this very moment, the ebb tide is sweeping out to the cove. 8 miles an hour, to be exact.
1: I can hardly see a thing, Edgar. Let's go back.
0: But what about my surprise, Edith?
1: I don't care about it now. What is it, Edgar? A boat or something?
0: The most interesting surprises in life are intangible, Edith.
1: Edgar Merkel, if I didn't know you
0: better... Oh, you're shivering, my dear. Here, let's put that coat on, shall we? Thrown around your shoulders that way.
1: Oh, thank you, Edgar.
0: Now, let's see.
1: Edgar! What are you... Edgar! Let go of me!
0: Not this time, Edith. Not this time!
1: Oh, Edgar, help me! I can't swim!
0: Do you think I'd overlook that detail, my dear?
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0: Yes, Edgar, a lot of thought went into your investment in the cottage at Cape Defiance. The summer vacation you planned for Edith. But outside of the months you spent carefully cultivating flora, it was simple. A few pennies for a weather forecast and a set of coastal tide maps. $80 in advance on the cottage. A cheap box of glossy stationery. That's all. And as you watch the black water swirl out into the cove, you know it was a wise investment. Yes. You're free now, Edgar. There's time and money and a wide horizon ahead of you. And most important of all, Edith is gone. Lost in the black water back in the boathouse.
1: Over here, Flora.
2: Edgar. Edgar, are you all right?
1: Fine, my dear.
2: I thought I heard a call out. Did you do it?
1: Please, Flora. Mrs. Merkel met with an unfortunate accident. That's all.
2: They'd believe that, Edgar. The Coast Guard and all. Why don't we just tell them that? They'd never
1: Flora,
2: suspect...
1: you're forgetting. There's a brother, Freddy.
2: Oh, but Edgar...
1: If Freddy thought it happened while I was here... Well, we simply couldn't get away with it.
2: You know best, Edgar.
1: I think so, my dear. It has to be the way we planned.
2: Edgar, when this is all over, we'll get married, won't we? And travel around the world, like you said. You're the only person who ever treated me like a human being, Edgar. I'll do anything you want me to.
1: Poor little Flory. Now, put Mrs. Merkel's coat over your shoulders. We've got to walk back to the house.
2: But Hiram...
1: Hiram's more nearsighted than I am. He saw my wife's coat come down. I want him to see her coat go back with me.
2: Oh. All right.
1: You needn't worry. He's working on the other side of the house. He couldn't have seen you come down, my dear.
2: Oh, no. It's just
1: Don't
2: that...
1: be afraid, Flory. Come along now. You understand about this week?
2: Oh, yes, Edgar. I've gone over and over in my mind.
1: See that the letters are mailed to me in proper order.
2: Uh-huh.
1: And be friendly with Hiram. You know, talk about Mrs. Merkel with him. And once in a while, let him see her moving about the house.
2: Oh, I understand, Edgar. I'll wear a coat and stand with my back to the window.
1: Fine. We'll pass Hiram soon now. Oh, keep the coat pushed out from you a bit, Flory. With your arms. Mrs. Merkel was somewhat stouter than you, my dear.

0: Well, you got Miss Merkle inside just in time.
1: Yes, indeed, Hiram.
0: I hope this weather don't frighten her.
1: It won't. She's tired, though. Going to lie down. Hiram, I want you and Flora to keep an eye on her while I'm away.
0: Say, that's right. You got to go back to town.
1: Only long enough to conduct my final examinations.
0: Well, you don't have to worry, none. I'll be right around.
1: Of course. Mrs. Merkle will probably be riding me. I know you'll take the letters into the village.
0: Sure thing. You just go right ahead, Mr. Merkle, and don't think about a thing. Not a thing.
2: But there are things to think about, aren't there, Edgar?
1: Yes.
2: The house back in the city is all yours now. But you can't relax in it, not yet. Not until these extra days of life you've created for Edith are over. The forged letters from the Cape arrive on schedule. Flora is doing very well. Almost as well as you did in writing them. Almost, but not quite, Edgar. Your 14 years teaching penmanship, added to your years with Edith, make the letters little masterpieces of accuracy. The style is there to perfection, and every line is what she herself would have written. All the complaining, the fears about her health, everything. You pen your reply to each in turn, consoling and dutiful. It's working smoothly until the sixth day, Edgar. The day before the final letter is due. That evening brings a surprise to your door.
1: Freddy.
3: That's right, Edgar. You're getting brighter. Well, do I stand outside all night?
1: No. Come in, Freddy. I'm sort of busy. You know, going over exam papers.
3: I know, same old rut.
1: Edith is not home.
3: I know, she's at the Cove. I got a letter from her.
1: Oh, yes. She wrote you the day we arrived.
3: Not only wrote, Edgar, but invited me down. Oh. I'll stay over and we'll drive down together in the morning, okay?
1: All right, Freddy.
3: Now, how about a drink? Do you have something in the house?
1: Just some sherry.
3: Sherry's fine, Edgar.
1: I'll get it right away.
2: Yes, Edgar, you get the sherry right away. Because it's the only thing that can prevent Freddy from insisting on an early start in the morning. And that can't happen, can it, Edgar? Not with the postman arriving around 10 with Edith's last letter, the one that's so very important. You find some sleeping powders in the medicine cabinet, manage to drop them into the wine glass without arousing Freddy's suspicion. A few hours later, he's asleep in your room. He remains asleep until very late the next morning. In fact, he's just sitting up in bed when you come in with the letter.
1: Freddy, this letter, it's from Edith.
3: What of it?
1: She's not herself. There's something wrong, Freddy. Oh, no.
3: What is it? Let me see that.
1: She's threatening to kill herself.
3: Suicide? Edith? Well, this is crazy.
1: Well, there's so many things she could do down there, that rugged
3: cave. Good Lord, Edgar, you don't think she means this.
1: Get dressed, Freddy. We've got to get down there right away.
3: I just can't see her doing anything like
1: Please,
3: that.
1: Please, Freddy. If anything happened, I'd never forgive myself.
0: That's right, Sheriff. Flora and I seen her just before breakfast.
4: All right, Hiram. Is that right, Flora?
5: Oh, yes. She went for a walk.
1: Poor Edith.
3: What about your men, Sheriff? Any luck?
4: They're dragging the cove. But the undertow down there at ebb tide's mighty strong. Peculiar currents along this coast, you know. Bodies swept out wouldn't be washed ashore for at least 10, maybe 14 days. You all agree she was mighty low in spirits, eh?
1: Well, she sent me several other letters besides the suicide note. I'll show them to you.
4: Good, I'll want to see them.
3: So will I. Oh, not that I mistrust you, Edgar. It's just that there are some things I don't understand.
2: But you're not worried about Freddy, are you, Edgar? He's smart, suspicious. But you're prepared for that. The next day, you give the letters to the sheriff, confident that there'll be no questions raised by his experts. It's 12 days later when the discovery of Edith's body washed onto the beach brings you back to Cape Defiance and the cottage in Bowden Lane. Freddie is talking to the sheriff in the living room when you arrive.
3: I don't give a hang what the hired man says, or that girl either. She could be working with Edgar. Maybe they both are.
4: That's a serious charge, mister.
6: Excuse me.
4: Oh, well, howdy, Mr. Merkel. Glad you're here. Your brother-in-law has a theory.
3: You bet I have. I don't think Edith committed suicide, Edgar. I think you killed her.
6: Well, that's interesting.
4: Don't smile, Mr. Merkel. He's not joking.
6: But isn't it a little ridiculous under the circumstances? I haven't seen Edith since the day I brought her down here.
4: I know. I checked
3: her. He got around it some way, I tell you.
4: What about the letters? My handwriting expert...
3: Letters? Don't be an idiot. He's a handwriting expert himself. He could write letters from George Washington. I want to see those letters, Sheriff.
4: Take it easy. I've got them right here.
6: And what did the experts say?
4: Frankly, they don't agree. One says they're definitely your wives, and the other sure they aren't.
3: Oh, Sheriff, I tell you, the whole thing's perfectly clear. Anyone can figure it.
6: Really, no, Sheriff, I mean, at a time like this, must I be subjected
4: to... Now wait, Mr. Merkel. If your brother-in-law here has a theory, it's not going to hurt us to listen to it, is it?
6: Well, I...
3: And naturally, he doesn't want to hear it. But I can give it to you in a nutshell.
4: All right, I'm listening.
3: Okay, get this. Edgar brings Edith out here and pushes her into the water. He has the tides all figured in advance. But that's not all. He writes the letters to himself in her handwriting and has someone mail them. That makes us think Edith was still alive after he got back to the city. He's got a perfect alibi. You see how simple it is.
4: Well, Mr. Merkel, what do you say to that?
6: Sheriff, I don't think it even deserves an answer.
4: I do. It's an interesting theory. It's clever.
3: Thank you, Sheriff.
4: And it fits all the facts.
3: You bet it does. Why, I...
4: Except for one detail.
3: But what?
4: The kind of detail all amateur meddlers like you overlook, Freddy. You see, we not only had those letters checked for handwriting, we also had them checked for fingerprints.
3: And?
4: And that knocks your theory right into a cocked hat. Mrs. Merkel's fingerprints are all over every one of those letters.
3: But I tell you...
4: You've told me enough. Now, if I were you, I'd offer Mr. Merkel an apology.
6: Thank you, Sheriff. You don't know how much your faith means to me.

0: So every investment involves a risk, Edgar. But the cold, clear thinking behind your investment in the murder of your wife at Cape Defiance reduced the risk to almost nothing. Attention to detail is what did it. Little details like buying a gift of glossy stationery and then dropping it on the floor so your wife's fingerprints would appear on every sheet. You're quite proud of yourself, aren't you, Edgar? And there is an irrepressible glow of triumph in your face as you watch Freddy sitting in the corner poring over the letters you so carefully prepared just before you killed her. The sheriff is leaning against the desk by the window, watching him too.
1: Of course, I'll want those letters, Sheriff. They mean a great deal to me.
2: I reckon they do. No reason why you can't have them when your brother-in-law is through reading them.
1: They were the last thing she wrote, sitting right here by the window.
2: Yep. Hired man said he saw her here a couple of times while he was working outside.
1: I suppose I'll always have a special feeling about Cape Defiance. Poor Edith. In her state of mind, sitting here by this window, looking out at that lonely cape. I remember how it annoyed her that...
2: What's the matter, Mr. Merkle? Something wrong out there?
1: No, it's nothing. A shock, you know.
3: Yes, Edgar. What's wrong?
1: Nothing at all, Freddy.
3: No? What about that view, Edgar? You didn't spend much time looking out this window, did you?
1: Please, Freddy, I...
3: Or was it just that you had other things to think about? Like what was going to happen after you killed Edith. Whether that dumb little maid would stand up under grilling by the sheriff. And the letters. Oh, no, that was one part of it you were sure of.
2: What are you driving at this time?
3: I was watching Edgar, the way he jumped there at the window. Go ahead, Edgar. Tell him what you saw.
1: Nothing. I didn't see anything.
3: Don't tell me. It was the street sign, wasn't it? Quite a shock, eh?
1: I don't know, I...
3: But you should have known, Edgar. Here you are, Sheriff. Here's the only letter Edith actually wrote. Sent to me the day she arrived. Incidentally, that was the day she died, wasn't it, Edgar?
2: Huh?
3: Look here in the back of her letter to me. 18 Bowden Lane. How's it spelled?
2: B-O-W-D-O-I-N. But...
3: Yes, the correct spelling. The way it is on that sign out there. Now, Edgar, maybe you can tell us why it is you spelled B-O-W-D-E-N on every one of the letters Edith is supposed to have written to you. Would she have written it that way, sitting at the desk here with B-O-W-D-O-I-N on the street sign staring her in the face? Or maybe you'd better tell us how you wrote those letters, huh?
4: "18 Bowden Lane" from May 12, 1947. I'm your host, Greg Bell, and coming up next on When Radio Was, we debut another popular Yours Truly Johnny Dollar five-part storyline. 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Known as the indestructible Mike Matter, with the wonderful Howard McNear as the title character, it launches right after this break.
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4: 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And it's a great one. Known as the indestructible Mike Matter, with Mike played by Howard McNear. Of course, he's best known on radio for role of Doc over on Gunsmoke. And on television is Floyd the Barber on The Andy Griffith Show. 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
14: Johnny Dollar.
15: Pat McCracken, Johnny, Universal Adjustment Bureau.
14: Oh, no.
15: How are you, boy?
14: Terrible. 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
15: Johnny, what's the matter?
14: Well, the last one you handed me was that phony spiritualist case, and it's still haunting me. 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
15: Oh, you made money on him, didn't you?
14: Yeah. I nearly lost my mind.
15: Well, all right, I've got one for you now that'll surely make you lose your mind. Johnny, come on over, huh?
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14: Yours truly, Johnny Dollar.

0: 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Following is an accounting of expenditures during my investigation of the indestructible Mike matter. Expense account item 1, 80 cents, cab fare from my apartment to the office of Pat McCracken at Universal Adjustment Bureau. Every one of the cases Pat had handed me lately had been rough. And if it weren't for the loot involved, which is to say, Pat never really cracked down on my expense accounts, well, after all, I didn't have any other cases pending, so...
1: Hi, Johnny.
2: Hey, you're looking great. Sit down, huh? Cigarette, or would you like a drink? Well, how are you, boy?
0: Okay, Pat, let's have it. This one must really be bad.
2: Why, Johnny, what makes you say a thing like that? You sure you wouldn't like just one little one?
0: No, thanks. Right. Now, come on, let's get to the point. What are you trying to get out of paying off on this time?
2: You want the truth, Johnny? Nothing. Nothing at all. Just a favor for a friend of mine down in New York.
0: Yeah, who?
2: I want you to go down and see Peter Branson.
0: Branson? Any relation to that worry ward Harry Branson of Philly Mutual?
2: Well, his brother.
0: Whoops! Get yourself another boy, Pat.
2: No, Johnny. Johnny, he's as different from Harry as day is from night.
0: Well, he better be. That literal-minded stick-in-the-mud Harry nearly drove me crazy on those two cases I handled for him.
2: Pete is different as day is from night, honest. Now, will you see him?
0: Expense account item 2, 21 even, train fare and all the incidentals I could think of, Hartford to New York. Item 3, 55 cents, taxi from Grand Central to Peter Branson's Lakeside Life and Casualty offices at 500 Fifth Avenue, where my worst fears were justified.
3: That is correct, Mr. Dollar. I am not only Harry's brother.
0: Don't tell me. You're his twin.
3: Why, yes. How could you have guessed it? Oh, but now, wait a minute. Did you say you took a taxi for the three blocks over from the station?
0: Yep. At least that's what goes on the expense account.
3: Oh, dear, my brother was right. You are expensive, and yet he seems to have the utmost confidence in your abilities.
0: Yeah, but now
3: the amazing way in which you settled that
0: Harry,
3: case...
0: Pete.
3: Yes?
0: What's the case that's bothering you?
3: Isn't that interesting?
0: I don't know yet. Tell me about it.
3: I mean, you're starting to call me Harry because of my twin.
0: Oh, yeah. Better tell me about the case.
3: You know, a great many of our mutual friends... What? Oh! Oh, yes, of course. Michael Jeremiah Flynn, a terribly serious matter. If this sort of thing ever gets out of hand...
0: Who's Flynn?
3: John, he is a bum.
0: Aren't we all?
3: A regular, typical, movie-type version of a Bowery bum.
0: So?
3: And unfortunately, he holds a $50,000 policy.
0: Well, he must have seen better days to carry that much insurance.
3: Never. Never, I'm sure of it. No human being could degenerate to such a state in a mere 47 years. And he looks and sounds like 67. Also, by the way, his policy is only 2 months old.
0: Well, what's happened? Somebody knocked him off?
3: No, but I am sure somebody is going to.
0: Well, then why did you insure him?
3: It was Martha who was really responsible.
0: Who's she?
3: Martha Ingersoll, the girl I had working for me here in the office at the time he applied for the policy. I was out sick for a couple of weeks, and I'm afraid that when I came back, I did not pay sufficient attention to the application she'd accepted. At least so far as Flynn's policy is concerned.
0: You better tell me about him.
3: Oh, of course, he'd passed his medical all right, though heaven knows how. And his cash payment of the premium was all
0: cash.
3: Right. Yes, yes, cash. But I still should have investigated myself before allowing the policy to be issued.
0: Look, you still haven't told me what's wrong.
3: Now, of course, it's too late.
0: Pete.
3: Oh, of course. Well, it's simply this. The home address that we have for him has turned out to be the Glad Hand Rescue Mission just off Fulton Street near the Fulton Market.
0: Yeah, biggest fish market in the world, isn't it?
3: Well, yes, yes. A fascinating place. Ships loaded with fish from all the seven seas. Colorful characters speaking a dozen different tongues.
0: Yeah, well, I'm sorry I interrupted what you were saying
3: about
0: Michael.
3: Oh, that's all right. That's all right. I'm quite a connoisseur of seafood, you know. Real epicure, if I do say so. Have you ever tasted Boston scrod?
0: Yeah, sure. Now, let's get back to the case.
3: Oh, yes, Michael Flynn.
0: Michael Flynn, that's right.
3: Well, Mr. Dollar, John... It's simply because of what's happened before that I'm so worried about this one. After all, $50,000 is a sizable policy.
0: And what has happened before?
3: The same thing, so you can see.
0: Harry, Pete, I can't see a thing.
3: John, it's like the Angus Cormac matter back in 47, like the old Mother McCrary affair that happened.
0: Trying to tie Peter Branson down to the facts of the case was exactly like trying to tie his brother Harry down, only more so. I had to keep reminding myself that all of Harry's assignments had paid off handsomely for me and keep hoping the same would be true of his brother. Three separate times in the next 15 minutes, Pete launched forth on the epicurean delights of seafood. And three times I vainly tried to steer him back to port. Finally, I threatened to walk out on him unless he got down to business.
3: All right. All right, John, I'll give it to you in black and white. Oh, not literally, of course. I mean, I'll tell you from the beginning.
0: Attaboy.
3: Now, four times within the past few years, this very same sort of policy has been issued.
0: To some penniless, worthless bum.
3: Yes, and everything has indicated fraud.
0: How do you mean?
3: In only one case were the police able to prove anything, the case of Maggie Dolly Varden Smith.
0: Oh, yeah. Seems to me I remember that. Some racketeer, ex-bootlegger.
3: Correct. Candy Kid Schultz.
0: Yeah, he insured the old derelict for $20,000, $30,000, had himself named beneficiary.
3: That is correct, and then he had old Maggie murdered. Of course you remember.
0: And you think you've got the same sort of a situation here?
3: Yes, John, I'm afraid so.
0: And you can't cancel the policy unless there's proof of an attempt at fraud.
3: Correct. So you can see why I'm so deeply concerned over this. Oh, if only I hadn't left Martha Ingersoll in charge while I was sick.
0: Who's named as beneficiary in the policy?
3: Well, she did sell some good policies. What?
0: Beneficiary.
3: Oh, yes, here it is. John Wesley Cosgrave, 621 East 49th Street here in Manhattan.
0: Mm-hmm. What do you know about him?
3: Nothing, really. And frankly, I'm afraid to find out. John?
0: Yeah, I'll look into it. And what's the address of this rescue mission where old Michael hangs out?
3: It's down near the big Fulton Fish Market. Let me see.
0: Here, why don't you give me that whole folder so I can get what I want from it?
3: Of course, John. But I am sorely afraid there isn't much to get.
1: Time to take a short break on this Johnny Dollar episode. Stay tuned. We'll be right back.
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0: I'm sorely afraid Peter was right. Fine, I had to start somewhere. Item 4280, taxi back to Grand Central to pick up the bags I'd parked there, and the same taxi to a slightly dingy little hotel a couple of blocks off Chambers Street on the Lower East Side. Item 5, $9.83 to a secondhand clothing store where I outfitted myself in hat, coat, pants, shirt, shoes, and socks that I hope would make me eligible for a spot on a bench at the Glad Hand Rescue Mission. When I finally shuffled into the place, which looked more like a cheap flop house than a mission, I felt somewhat like a kid playing tramp at Halloween.
5: Welcome, brother. Welcome to the mission. I'm Daddy Bill.
0: Hi.
5: The entrance to the soup kitchen is over at the side, you know.
0: Yeah, well, I just want to sit down for a spell, rest my feet.
5: And have you a bed for the night, brother?
0: Who knows? I'll make out.
5: Well, there's always room for one more, you know. Will you be here for our meeting tonight?
0: Well, I don't know.
5: You have an excellent singing voice, I can tell. Are you sure you don't want something to eat, my boy?
0: No, I'm all right.
5: Well, then, just sit and be comfortable and we can talk.
0: I kind of hope maybe I might run into Mike.
5: Mike?
0: Flynn.
5: Oh, yes, of course. Michael lives here. Spends most of his evenings with us, poor fellow. Although I really shouldn't say that.
0: Say what?
5: Poor fellow. After all, he's also one of our biggest contributors, too, when he's sober. Although where his money comes from, I'll never know.
0: Yeah, well...
5: Although I'm sure it's money honestly gained. Michael's very religious. He's taken the pledge many times, many.
0: Has a lot of money now and then, huh?
5: Yes. He seemed to think he might have a contribution for us when he comes back tonight.
0: But you don't know where he gets it.
5: My boy, I never ask these personal things of the brothers. Now tell me all about you. You're from out of town, aren't you? I can tell.
0: This was something I hadn't anticipated, and I had to rack my brain to come up with a story that would convince Daddy Bill I was a bum. When I could get a word in edgewise, that is. And the kindly, gabby old biddy proceeded to tell me in minute detail the life history of all of the habitués of his mission. All, that is, except the one I was interested in, Mike Flynn. Maybe he was suspicious of me. Afraid I might be trying to get my hands on some of the money old Mike frequently showed up with.
5: Generous in the extreme, John. That's why I feel I must protect him from some of the people who come in here and might try to take advantage of him.
0: Sure, Daddy, you're right.
5: Responsibility for the care and welfare of the brothers weighs heavily upon me sometimes, but it's a burden I'm glad to bear.
0: Yeah, well,
5: feed their stomachs and feed their souls. That is my task.
0: You say you think...
5: And as I say, it's a task I'm privileged to assume. After all, whom else have they to lean on?
0: Do you think Mike will be back here tonight?
5: Yes, John, I'm sure he will. Oh, but listen. the quartet in the, well, we call it in the music room. Can you hear them?
6: Oh, yeah.
5: Yes, they're getting ready for the meeting tonight. Aren't they wonderful? Beautiful voices.
6: Yeah, they ain't bad at that.
5: You're sure you won't join them?
6: Oh, no, some other time, huh? Now, when...
5: Well, whatever you say, but if you're going to stay here long, my boy, with that wonderful voice of yours, I can tell. I will insist that you join one of our singing groups.
6: Yeah, well, Mike, again...
5: Oh, dear, did you hear that? Someone hit a sour note. Poor boys, they just can't get along without my help. You'll just have to excuse me, John, while I go back there and lead for them. I'll come back later. We'll talk.
6: I don't know whether it was the overuse of steam heat in the battered old assembly hall on the mission, or having listened to 2 solid hours of Daddy Bill's talk about his boys. Whatever it was, I was tired. And since I had nothing better to do than wait for Mike Flynn to show up, I stretched out on one of the hard benches and closed my eyes. How long I slept, I haven't the least idea. I'd managed to conjure up a mighty sweet dream, too.
7: Bill!
6: What?
7: Daddy, Bill!
6: What? What?
7: Where's Bill?
6: Hold it, fella. Hey, you've had a couple too many.
7: Yes, I guess I have. Bill!
6: Oh, he's out back working with a quartet now. Come on over here and lie down.
7: Yes, I guess old Michael. Michael Jeremiah Flynn, sir.
6: Mike.
7: And I guess I have had a couple...
6: A couple too many was right, but not of what I'd thought. His tattered coat opened as he fell, and there, just below the heart, 2 dark red splotches slowly widened on his ragged shirt. And it looked like Peter Branson was right. The beneficiary of Michael Jeremiah Flynn's life insurance policy was anxious to collect.

0: Now, here's our star to tell you about tomorrow's intriguing episode of this week's story.
1: Tomorrow? Well, tomorrow there's proof that life is a very tenacious thing, even in the broken body of a Bowery bum. Join us, won't you? Yours truly, Johnny Dollar.
0: Yours truly, Johnny Dollar, starring Bob Bailey, is transcribed in Hollywood. It is produced and directed by Jack Johnstone, who also wrote tonight's story. 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Roy Rowan speaking.

0: From June of 1956, that indeed part one of the indestructible Mike Matter. We'll present the second installment at the same time and day on your local radio station next week. I'm Greg Bell, and the role of Mike, indeed played by Howard McNear. And I mentioned that he would later be seen as Mayberry barber Floyd Lawson on The Andy Griffith Show, and was Doc on the radio version of Gunsmoke. Would you recall his work as Sanderson Taylor, sidekick to a San Francisco-based importer and amateur detective, played by Elliot Lewis and Gail Gordon in the late 40s, early 50s radio series? I'll have the answer then wrap up when radio was right after this.
1: I am the Whistler, and I know many things, for I walk by night. I know many strange tales hidden in the hearts of men and women who have stepped into the shadows. Yes, I know the nameless terrors of which they dare not speak.
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1: It was night, but even with the protection of darkness, Max Tyler crouched low on the apartment house fire escape. He was tense, alert, ready to run. And suddenly it happened.
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3: All right, now come on, move. 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
3: I said move.
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0: Welcome back to When Radio Was. Before the break, we're talking about a radio role handled by Howard McNear. He played Sanderson Taylor, a sidekick to a San Francisco-based importer and amateur detective, played by Elliot Lewis and Gail Gordon. The series name was The Casebook of Gregory Hood. I'm Gregory Bell, and we're done. But hey, folks, remember to stop by the website, whenradiowas.com. And until next time, I bid you farewell.
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10: 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That's July 9th through August 2nd on the Abilene and Smoky Valley, the Kansas Heritage Railroad.
11: A number of heat advisories are in effect through the early week, specifically for western Kansas and southern Nebraska. We will see partly cloudy skies tonight with a few isolated sprinkles popping up in south central Nebraska. Lows drop into the mid to low 70s in the west. In the east, we're seeing high 70s and 80s. Southern winds at 15 miles per hour, gust to 20 miles per hour. Monday, our heat advisory gets extended into Oklahoma, with highs in central and southwest Kansas at 110, as well as the Panhandle. In west Nebraska and northwest Kansas, we're seeing highs closer to 105. In eastern Kansas and Oklahoma, highs at 102. And in eastern Nebraska, we're seeing highs in the upper 90s. Mostly sunny skies for our Monday afternoon. Temperatures cool on Tuesday as a cold front moves through.
12: Hi, this is Kyle Bauer with Plain Talk with the girl that likes her ranch dressing, Jamie Bloom.
13: I do like ranch dressing, yeah.
12: Is it your go-to when you have five choices? Do you generally pick it in the top two?
13: No.
12: Okay.
13: I don't. I like ranch dressing, but I don't. I normally would choose either blue cheese or Dorothy Lynch if they have it.
12: Yeah, I really
13: agree.
12: Like.
13: I also like Caesar. I don't know.
12: I'm not. Caesar's my. If there's favorite. Five there, that's my least. I guess ranch might be my third or fourth. I mean, I don't have anything against it.
13: Me neither. If they bring it to me and say, here's a salad with ranch dressing, I'm like, yeah, great.
12: And
13: I'm
12: if
13: fine
12: it's
13: with
12: a
13: that.
12: Dipping sauce, if you will. But right. Like, for instance, mm-hmm. if you order chicken nuggets and. It's not the dipping sauce I pick. I usually pick barbecue, and I don't know
13: pick
12: why.
13: Sweet and sour.
12: There you mm-hmm. go.
13: Yeah.
12: So we don't have anything against it, but maybe we just aren't using it on the right things, because there's a brewery in St. Paul, Minnesota, that is now making ranch dressing beer.
13: And that, to me, that just doesn't go together. Those flavors don't. I mean, I like beer, I like ranch dressing, but I don't think they go together. And it's not, I don't mind beer when it's got a fruity flavor to it. I think that goes okay with
12: beer. You're
13: not
12: a
13: beer
12: person otherwise.
13: That's what I would choose most of the time. Like the summer shandy type beers. With
12: there's
13: the
12: a lot of them that have a fruity flavors.
13: But to me, that savory, spicy type.
12: And you realize if you walk into a bar and you're a man and you say, give me that summer shandy, that's my favorite, you know, they'll probably check your driver's license and your man card.
13: Right.
12: So, yeah. No, I think there's a lot of women prefer fruity beer. I mean, there's mm-hmm. one called Nancy's that has pineapple in it.
13: Yeah.
12: And then, to be honest, I don't particularly care for a Nancy, but I do like Summer Shandy, and mm-hmm. I do like, because it has a lemon in it, doesn't it?
13: Yeah, I think so. Uh-huh.
12: And then...
13: there's a cranberry one that they used to serve downtown here that I really liked, a cranberry lime. It's cranberry lime beer, and that was my favorite.
12: And Blue Moon always is served with an mm-hmm. orange in the top, and I always squeeze the orange in it and then drop the whole thing in mm-hmm. so it gives
13: I'm good with Blue Moon. I can do
12: so
13: that.
12: So there you go.
13: But
12: we like our fruity, but we're not the ranch. Well, they were inspired by the huge love that the other countries were having for ranch dressing.
13: Yeah, with the soccer tournament, everybody was really into it.
12: Right.
13: Yeah.
12: They were like, how could we have missed this all of our lives? Mm-hmm. And there was a huge run on it, which I don't know. Did you ever check around here? Were we short of ranch dressing?
13: I don't think we were short around here, but I guess I didn't check. But they were packing it in their suitcases to take home, I heard. But probably the Kansas City area, maybe, if there were a lot of people in town for that.
12: Well, that's... Okay, so... How many times a year do you buy a bottle of dressing?
13: Oh.
12: Do you buy 5 a year, 10 a year, 20 a year?
13: We go through Dorothy Lynch quite a bit. So I would guess I might buy 4 of those big Dorothy Lynch in a year.
12: Yeah, exactly. Well, my point is I agree. I think we probably buy about 4 bottles of dressing
13: a year. Uh-huh.
12: And so the point is there could be a shortage here and mm-hmm. we wouldn't even know it.
13: Right.
12: And you know, unless there's a run on when some guy walks in and buys 4 and then the next guy walks in and buys 4 and all of a sudden they said, that's a year's worth mm-hmm. of sales for mm-hmm. us. So, yeah.
13: Yeah.
12: So I don't think either one of us are buying off on that. In fact, to me, I would taste it, but by the way, they're serving it at the Minnesota State Fair. So if you're going up there. jump right in that line.
13: Some of those fairs like to have as weird a food as they possibly can.
12: Yep.
13: Just because it makes headlines. Yep. So, Phoenix, tomorrow is under an extreme heat warning. Well, they are right now. And they
12: Arizona has extreme heat. Yeah, imagine that. I thought they always did.
13: Yeah. Well, supposedly, though, they're going to set a record, they think, tomorrow.
12: Oh, wow. That's got to be hot.
13: The predicted high in Phoenix on Saturday is 118, which is 1 degree shy of a record set back in 2023. So 118 degrees.
12: And the record wasn't that many years ago.
13: Yeah, right. Yeah, only three years ago. So... Hmm. Anyway, so if you're headed to Arizona this weekend, beware.
12: I wouldn't if I were you.
13: I know, right? The other thing in the news today, measles cases in the U.S. have hit a record high not seen in over three decades. This year, 2,295 measles cases have been reported. Last year, it was 2,289.
12: Does it say where they are? I mean, like, is it East Coast, West Coast, South, North?
13: Says, no, not so much. No, it does not. Measles cases in the U.S. fell dramatically over a two-dose vaccination schedule was introduced in 1989, and the country was declared free of measles in 2000, but now we're back to having 2,295 cases.
12: So. But that would be of all ages, and so that's really a fairly minute number.
13: Yeah, it really,
12: you know, of 330 million people, 2,000 isn't that many. On the other hand... Well, and it might be worth it for people who are anti-vaccination people. I mean, that chance of getting it is pretty small.
13: Yeah.
12: And maybe they think that's better than... Mm-hmm. And let's face it, most people don't die of measles.
13: Right.
12: I mean, so it's not life-threatening in most cases. I'm sorry if someone in your family did, and I'm not aware of that. But
13: yes. Yeah.
12: It's just a discomfort time.
13: Mm-hmm. Right.
12: You know, I wonder, though... there is, if you have, I'll say, what we all call good insurance, if the insurance companies could start to incentivize people taking vaccinations. Because, you know, if you aren't back, I don't know, what is there, 10 plus vaccinations that they recommend that you get?
13: Right.
12: And if you don't, then you pay, I'm making the number up, 10% more for insurance.
13: For your insurance.
12: Or if you get a 10% discount, if you do.
13: Yeah.
12: Because they would be less likely to have to pay for a loss. I don't know. I've never heard of any... protocol insurance, with insurance companies and vaccinations.
13: No, I have not either, but usually just with school, you know, schools that require it.
12: One reason we didn't require vaccinations during COVID was I didn't want any responsibility if anyone had a reaction.
13: To a vaccination.
12: You know, if we required it and then you had a bad experience... then it's like, even if it isn't a legal problem, I don't want to be blamed for your illness. And so we didn't talk about vaccinations at all here. Yeah. If you chose to do it, you did. And I can't tell you how many people did. And I can tell you I did for like 3 years or so.
13: Right.
12: I didn't do it last year, and I probably won't do it this year. I do flu vaccines every fall.
13: Right.
12: But I purposely didn't bring it up at all because it was experimental enough that I just did not want to take the blame if someone had a bad...
13: Well, and of course, you know, a lot of places were not open for business during that time. We were open for business, of course, but for a little while we actually locked our door. And so it was just us.
12: Right.
13: So it was us, and then we'd go to home to our families, and then we'd come back here again, and it was just us.
12: It's closed
13: world. It was trickier for people like my husband's type of business because he goes out into other people's homes.
12: Yeah, he was the guy. He could either be spreading it or be getting it from so many

0: I heard that you would get it milder.
1: So. And less times. I don't know.
0: Yeah. I'm hoping that that's all over and we don't have to think about that anymore.
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Brendan Lake and Praise You Anywhere. Yeah, that is starting us off here on the 8 o'clock hour here on Sunday Meeting Time. Here's Tracia Layton, and thank you for the know.

Little Chapel and Lead Me On here on Sunday Meeting Time. 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
3: An extreme heat warning is currently in effect until late this evening. A heat advisory will be in effect from late this evening until late Monday evening. And an extreme heat watch will be in effect from late Monday evening until late Tuesday evening. Sunshine today with our highs in the upper 90s. Heat index values around 111. South winds between 5 and 15 and gusting as high as 25. Partly cloudy skies overnight tonight with our lows in the upper 70s. South winds between 10 and 15 and gusting as high as 25. Sunshine throughout Monday with our highs in the upper 90s and lower 100s. Heat index values around 107. South winds between 5 and 10 and gusting up to 20. Then partly cloudy throughout Monday night with our lows in the upper 70s. Showers and thunderstorms are possible on a Tuesday, otherwise sunny with our highs in the lower 90s. Then showers and thunderstorms are possible into Tuesday night, mostly cloudy with our lows in the lower 70s. Some rain may linger early on Wednesday, otherwise sunny with our highs in the lower 90s. Then scattered showers possible in a Wednesday night, partly cloudy with our lows in the lower 70s. Showers and thunderstorms possible throughout Thursday, mixing with sunshine with our highs in the upper 80s, and more showers possible throughout Thursday night.

Troy Cross, and did the angels cry? Yeah, I don't know. I know when he was born, they didn't cry. That was a rejoicing time, especially when the stone rolled away later on. Well, don't forget we have that Christmas in July coming up here in the 10 o'clock hour that Gerald Wolf put together. So I hope you enjoy that. Here's Peter Burton and Where Would I Be?

Megan Woods and Heaven Down Here. Yeah, that would be all right with me. Yahweh, Yahweh, Forrest Frank, the Jesus Generation. Yahweh.

Chosen Road and a God Thing here on Sunday Meeting Time with Mac Powell and friends now and by his wounds. He saved us all.

0: Crowded.
1: Joshua Queen and Make Heaven Crowded on Sunday Meeting Time. And I'm about done. We got Gerald Wolf coming in next with the 2026 Christmas in July special. I'll help you kind of think about cool weather. I know sometimes, though, winter isn't fun. And same with the summer. Hey, we're in Kansas, Oklahoma, and southern Nebraska, so we should be used to changing of weather, right? Yeah. Here's Joseph Habedank and the Church. We'll be here next week with Samuel. So come back.

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3: An extreme heat warning is currently in effect until late this evening. A heat advisory will be in effect from late this evening until late Monday evening. And an extreme heat watch will be in effect from late Monday evening until late Tuesday evening. Sunshine today with our highs in the upper 90s. Heat index values around 111. South winds between 5 and 15 and gusting as high as 25. Partly cloudy skies overnight tonight with our lows in the upper 70s. South winds between 10 and 15 and gusting as high as 25. Sunshine throughout Monday with our highs in the upper 90s and lower 100s. Heat index values around 107. South winds between 5 and 10 and gusting up to 20. Then partly cloudy throughout Monday night with our lows in the upper 70s. Showers and thunderstorms are possible into Tuesday, otherwise sunny with our highs in the lower 90s. Then showers and thunderstorms are possible into Tuesday night, mostly cloudy with our lows in the lower 70s. Some rain may linger early on Wednesday, otherwise sunny with our highs in the lower 90s. Then scattered showers possible into Wednesday night, partly cloudy with our lows in the lower 70s. Showers and thunderstorms possible throughout Thursday, mixing with sunshine with our highs in the upper 80s, and more showers possible throughout Thursday night.

0: Gerald Wolf, joining you for Gerald Wolf's Gospel Christmas in July. Hey, Gerald.
1: Hey, Greg. It is great to be back with you. You know, this has become one of my favorite annual traditions, especially this time of the year.
0: Yeah, we need something to cool us off and remind us that the Savior is here. You are known as Mr. Christmas, and I know you listen to Christmas music on the 25th of every month. You got some good Southern Gospel Christmas selections picked out for us?
1: You know what I do, and it's been a little easier this year because we've got so many good new albums that have come out in the last year. So it's going to

0: very, very well put together. You will laugh. You will probably cry. You will really enjoy yourself, and you'll get into the reason for the season. Well, we're 6 months out for the big day, so let us be the first to say Merry Christmas. It's Christmas time. We wish you the merriest.
1: It's Christmas.

0: Gerald Wolf's Gospel, Christmas in July. Where did the concept for Christmas in July come from? Well, one reason might be that in countries like Australia, the actual December holiday falls during the hot summer. Celebrating in July allows residents to enjoy the traditional wintry atmosphere associated with Northern Hemisphere holiday. I kind of wish we could have a winter day right now. It's so hot. Are you a fan of the winter weather?
1: You know I am. I love snow, and I was just in Alaska recently and enjoyed the cooler weather up there for a week. And, you know, we were in Australia 3 years ago in December for the Hemsing tour, and it was 100 degrees.
0: Wow.
1: In December.
0: Not your traditional Tennessee Christmas, huh?
1: No. I'm sure those folks would rather be here in Christmas time for sure.
0: Well, one of the new Christmas projects we saw this past season was Hope in a Manger from Gold City. You've selected a song that truly helps us understand why we are celebrating.
1: Now, Gold City has a great album, and this is one of my favorite songs from that album.
0: Jesus, the Light of the World.

0: Merry Christmas in July. This is Jim Brady.
1: And this is Melissa Brady.
0: We know it's warm outside right now, but Christmas will be here before you know it.
1: So let's get ready with a little snow.

0: Gerald Wolf's Gospel Christmas in July. Scotty Inman delivered a Christmas EP for 2025. It's Christmas, y'all. One of the standout songs was an Amy Grant classic. The song is Heirloom. If they made a video of this, I think it would ruin it, because each one of us can put ourselves in this song. Explain the concept of the song.
1: Well, that's true. You know, in my house, we don't have an attic. We have a basement, and my wife has all of our precious kids' things from their growing up years neatly organized and put in different shelves. And sometimes she goes down there and she'll spend hours just reminiscing, looking at all that stuff. And that is really one of the neat things about Christmas, you know, is we get to reminisce about some of our favorite times.
0: And this song brings it around to the Savior in the end, so listen for that.

0: You're listening to Gerald Wolfe's Gospel Christmas in July. Greg Goodman and Gerald Wolfe playing great Southern Gospel Christmas music for you. Our next song is from the Kramers, including your son Ben and daughter-in-law Maria. I want to hear a Christmas memory of yours with your grandkids.
1: Well, last year, we loaded up. We didn't do gifts. I told the kids earlier in the year, I said, I think I would rather make a memory this year than to just open a bunch of gifts.
0: Love it.
1: So we took the grandkids and the kid, we took the whole family, and we went on a Christmas cruise, which I'd never done. All the cruises I've been on, I'd never been on a Christmas cruise, and the ship was decorated, and all the shows were about Christmas. We made a memory there with the kids and the grandkids that is going to outlive me. And that, to me, is special.
0: I love making memories, and you just think how valuable that is. You can't put a price on things like that.
1: You cannot put a price on a memory. I've heard Rodney Griffin say that time and time again. You cannot buy a memory.
0: Here are the Kramers with Son of David.

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1: I'm Rachel.
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0: Gerald Wolfe's Gospel Christmas rolls on, and we head over to Ireland. The Down East Boys released Christmas in Ireland last year.
1: Yeah, it was really unique. You know, we've been a lot of places, but there is something, I guess it's because a lot of our hymns and a lot of our classic gospel songs do come from Ireland, Northern Ireland, and the UK in general. But when we go to Ireland, especially the northern part, man, those people will pack out a building. I mean, they will literally drive and fly and come by boat just to be involved in the music, and it's really special to them. So this album, I think it's going to be around a long, long time because it has that special Irish connection.
0: The Down East Boys with one of our traditional Christmas favorites, The Holly and the Ivy.

0: Turn the AC down and pretend you're in December, getting ready for the big celebration of Jesus' birth. This summer has pushed these HVAC units hard. Gerald Wolf's Gospel Christmas. Gerald has a sneak peek for us at a new Christmas song coming this season. Tell us all about it.
1: The Collingsworth family is coming out with a new album, and of course, the last one was amazing. And we caught up with Phil on the Alaska cruise, and he tells us about the new project.
2: Thanks a million, Gerald. I really appreciate the opportunity to let you know that 2026 is the year that the Collingsworth family will release another Christmas album. We do one every 7 years. 2012 was our first. 2019 was the second one. And the brand new one this year, Christmas by Candlelight, releases on October the 30th from Gaither Music Group. It'll be all over Gaither Television this year. And I hope you'll join with us. We put a lot of effort into this one. We are so looking forward to 15 cities all across the country. Christmas by Candlelight.

0: This is Olivia with the Collinsworth family, and you're listening to Gerald Wolf's Gospel Christmas in July.
1: Next, we'll hear from a group that's celebrating 70 years of ministry.
2: Can you believe that?
1: That is a long time.
2: That is a long time. I remember the first time I saw the Hoppers. It was the Hopper brothers and Connie.
1: Yeah.
2: Man, they've been around a long time, and I guess they are now the longest traveling family in gospel music.
1: Wow, that is incredible. Well, we never get tired of hearing these songs about our Savior. Here are the Hoppers with Why Don't We Sing It Again.
3: There's nothing

0: Christmas in July. This is Gerald Wolfe's Gospel Christmas in July.
1: And the angel said unto them, Fear not, for behold, I bring you good tidings of great joy, which shall be to all people. For unto you is born this day in the city of David a Savior, which is Christ the Lord. And this shall be a sign unto you. Ye shall find the babe wrapped in swaddling clothes, lying in a manger. That's Luke 2, verses 10 through 12. And that's what this radio special is all about.
0: It certainly is. And from the old-fashioned Christmas town of Dahlonega, Georgia, here's Karen Pick and New River with Joy Has Come to the World.

0: that's truly what it was. Miracle in a manger. Jason Crabb there. Gerald, Jason says they have to have some good bread at Christmas at the crab gathering, and then they have a deep-fried turkey. Have you ever had a turkey prepared that way?
1: I have. I've had it, but I would never attempt it. I've seen too many of those turkey on fire reels.
0: We don't need the fire department and the house burning down on Christmas.
1: Not at my place.
0: No, thank you. Gerald Wolf's Gospel Christmas in July. We're sticking with Jesus in a manger with our next song. But this song from Reggie and Lady Love Smith reminds us that Jesus, while born of a virgin birth and a miracle, was also a very ordinary baby in many ways.
1: He sure was. You know, I heard a song years ago that was called, Was He Quiet or Did He Cry? And having had three babies in our house, I can guarantee you he cried. He was in every way human, just like we are. At the same time, every way God. Mm. That's the miracle.
2: He was just an ordinary baby.

0: Reggie and Lady Love Smith on Gerald Wolfe's Gospel Christmas in July. One of the big Southern Gospel Christmas tours each year is the Home for Christmas Tour with the Wisnitz and the Mark Trammell Quartet.
1: Yeah, it's one of my favorite. And this year, as a matter of fact, 2 weeks ago, I finally got a new song from their upcoming tour this year.
0: Oh, great.
1: So this is a premiere.
0: Love it. Well, they kick off their tour November 28th and have dates in Georgia, Florida, Ohio, Tennessee, and New York. The Mark Trammell Quartet and the Wisnitz with Go Tell It on the Mountain.

0: Well, it's been a few years since Greater Vision's Christmas in London was released, and it was so well received that you have something else in the works with the London Philharmonic. Tell us about
1: that. Yeah, we do. We went back in November last year, and we started working on a hymns album with them. And this is something I've wanted to do for several decades, and I thought, man, if we're ever going to do it, we better do it. So it's coming out this fall. If you like hymns, you will have to love this album. It is huge. So we're looking forward to that.
0: Can't wait for that. From Christmas in London, here's Greater Vision with Good Christian Men Rejoice.

0: Greater Vision helping us rejoice in Jesus. It doesn't matter the day, the month, the year. Rejoice in the freedom and salvation you've been given.
1: That's a fact. We cannot cram the greatest gift ever given to mankind into 4 weeks of the year or to one day. We've got to celebrate the fact that He loved us so much that He was willing to give us life through His sacrifice. That's the gospel, and that's what Christmas is.
0: Absolutely. Well, I hope this has been a refreshing hour of radio for you to listen to. Enjoying these songs outside of the normal Christmas season is a lot of fun. Thanks, Joe, for putting together a great playlist for us today.
1: Man, it's been my pleasure, and it's always great to get to work with you, Greg.
0: Yes, sir.
1: Merry Christmas to you.
0: Merry Christmas. Hey, thank you for listening. Do no harm, and love your neighbor.
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0: And Kim built his career around practical economics, honest communication, and a deep respect for the people who raise our food. As an OSU Extension grain marketing economist, he became a trusted voice for producers trying to decide when to sell, when to store, and how to manage risk in a market that rarely stands still. His plain-spoken market reports, wheat scoop columns, television appearances, and countless producer meetings across Oklahoma and around the United States made complicated global forces understandable at the farm gate. But Kim's influence extends far beyond wheat prices. During his 42 years at Oklahoma State University, he taught and encouraged thousands of students, challenging them to work hard, communicate clearly, and to learn from people around them. Although he retired in 2024, the lessons, relationships, and stories he gathered across a lifetime in Oklahoma agriculture remain as valuable as ever. Pull up a chair on the front porch as we visit with Dr. Kim Anderson, a teacher, agricultural economist, and trusted friend to Oklahoma farmers and myself. Kim, welcome to the front porch.
1: It's a pleasure to be here, Dave. We've enjoyed a relationship for how many years?
0: Oh, gosh. I think the first time I interviewed you on the SUNUP program there at OSU was probably 2010, maybe. So I've known you before that. So.
1: Yeah, well, let's back up just a little bit. When we reestablished SUNUP, I believe that I interviewed you and,
0: oh, wow, yeah.
1: and was partially responsible for hiring you on the SUNUP crew.
0: I think you're right. Yeah.
1: You and Austin Moore.
0: And Clinton Griffiths, yeah, and Kathy Shelton.
1: Yes. And I remember, I mean, you had that personality, that laugh. I mean, look what we did on SUNUP. I mean, we did those, what do you call them?
0: Kind of like hee-haw type things.
1: The hee-haw. Yeah. You know, we didn't just tape for radio or TV or whatever. We had fun doing it. You know, one time when prices were down in the, somebody, I believe, called you and said, Dave, quit having fun talking about low prices. Is that true?
0: Yeah, that's true. Yeah, you kind of, you got to know the audience that you're talking to, and so we had to adjust to maybe kind of what the audience was feeling at the time, and it was a great way to get the markets out there, and you've always made that entertaining.
1: When, you know, working with elevator people, and, you know, I taught the grain grading schools, and after I'd taught it for a year or so, an elevator manager says, Kim, you don't know what you're talking about. You've never been there.
0: Aha.
1: And so you remember down at the coal elevator.
0: Yep.
1: Now, I worked with the elevators, you know, 500,000 bushel size elevators, not uncommon at all. 200,000, 300,000, 500,000, 600,000, now hundreds of thousands, not. Well, I managed the coal elevator for a harvest, and I had two 10,500 bushel bins.
0: Wow.
1: I turned them nine times.
0: Yeah.
1: Because I was shipping as fast as I was going. But they said, Kim, you don't know what you're doing. And, you know, I got out managing that elevator during that harvest.
0: Yeah.
1: They were right. I didn't know what I was talking about. And getting out in the real world and learning from the people that are actually doing it. And I think, I've got a PhD in agricultural economics. But what I learned and what I taught most of the time was what I learned from successful producers and successful agribusiness people.
0: And that proves why it was more important to you to actually walk in the shoes of the producer, of the people who are actually working in the grain industry, so that way you could relate to them whenever you help them with the markets that you did.
1: Well, when I graduated with my PhD, and trust me, I was 33 years old. I had went to a college for a year and a half, 4 years in the Navy, then a bachelor's, essentially a full bachelor's after I got out of the Navy, a master's, worked a year, and a PhD. So I'm 33, almost 34 when I get out in the real world. My first job at the University of Kentucky for 2.5 years, and I got the opportunity to come to Oklahoma as a grain marketing specialist. And I had my

0: I was going to stamp out ignorance now. And I got out there and I observed that, you know, the farmers and ranchers, they were kind. They listened to me. And some of them tried some of the stuff that I said they should be doing. But I noticed that they tended to go back to what they were doing before I rode on my white horse in
1: right,
0: the town.
1: Right, right.
0: And I go, huh. And, you know, Wade Borison, Dr. Wade Borison, yeah. And he's one of those outstanding researchers. And I got elevator data from farm sales for 9 years for 3 different locations in Oklahoma. And Wade and I worked that over, and we found out that farmers, at the time, the industry was saying most farmers sell in the bottom third of the market.
1: Yeah.
0: We found that most farmers sold in the top third of the market in Oklahoma.
1: Mm-hmm.
0: And that they knew what they were doing. And so I changed my modus operandi. I started learning from successful farmers. I mean, I know I was up at Alva and did a meeting, and a guy came in and he said, you know, Kim, he says, I got a couple million in the bank, and I own over 4,000 acres of wheat land, and he had some cattle and pasture land. And I talked to the county agent. He'd come to Woods County. I believe that's Woods County in mm-hmm. Alva.
1: Yeah.
0: With no money in his pocket, and he built it over time.
1: Wow.
0: What can you learn from people like that?
1: Yeah.
0: And now he talked to me, told me this after everybody left, and then he went outside and got in his old red Ford pickup and drove off.
1: Yeah.
0: Most of what I taught, now, yes, my PhD, my bachelor's, my master's, my PhD, gave me a foundation about the economic system, about how the system worked, how the markets work. And yes, I could help producers improve what they were doing, but I had to recognize first that they were doing a relatively good job before I rode in the town, or they wouldn't have stayed in business.
1: Now, you were with OSU for 42 years, I believe.
0: Yes.
1: But before that, it was University of Kentucky.
0: Yes.
1: What was the difference in the approach between what you worked with producers in Kentucky versus how you worked with producers in Oklahoma?
0: This is something I used to talk to students about. Students often, they don't have a clue what they wanted to do.
1: Yeah.
0: And I interviewed at Kentucky for a crop marketing specialist and did not get the job.
1: Really?
0: But they were sufficiently impressed that the dean created a job, and I started to work in consumer economics.
1: Oh, okay.
0: I mean, what do I know about consumer economics? give me a break here. However, I had learned, you know, what you learn in college, one of the major things you learn is learn how to learn.
1: Yeah, yeah.
0: Learn how to get information. Learn how to talk to people. Learn how to learn. And so I learned it. So I was doing, and tobacco.
1: Oh, wow,
0: My first TV appearance was on a show called Tobacco Talk with Ira Massey. And you go to the studio and you tape it live. It's not shown live, but
1: right.
0: What you tape is what you get. You got those huge cameras and the clock right below it. And Ira Massey introduced me to the mass media and the way to reach farmers. And so I worked in an entirely different area because I got the opportunity to get west of the Mississippi where I wanted to be.
1: Right, right.
0: And now, east of the Mississippi is great country, you know, great people, super people, just like here. But I got west of the Mississippi, and I got a crop marketing job.
1: Oh, okay, yeah.
0: However, I didn't even know how to do a tea account for a hedge. So I had to learn. I didn't know about selling wheat
1: yeah.
0: or corn or cotton or anything.
1: Right.
0: I had to learn it. I knew about the marketing system, knew how the marketing system, but I didn't know. I mean, I was from eastern Oklahoma. I was raised on a dairy farm. We milked cows.
1: Yeah.
0: 365 days a year, unless it was leap year, then it was 366, twice a day.
1: Yeah.
0: And you sold the milk. every day, you know, every other day they picked up the bulk milk.
1: Yeah.
0: So marketing, you just, that was my environment when I was raised, and it's a whole different ball game with wheat and soybeans and corn and your crops.
1: Well, Kim, we'll dive into that in your time at Oklahoma State University. We'll get into that here in just a couple of minutes. And the phrase that you made famous, a third and a third and a third, we'll dive into that coming up on the next segment here on The Front Porch.
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0: And welcome back to On the Front Porch. I'm Dave Deacon with my good friend Kim Anderson, the retired ag economist at Oklahoma State University. You were there for 42 years. You had the opportunity to impact a lot of lives, and a lot of folks will know you from your columns, but also your TV appearances and your county meetings across the state of Oklahoma, around the country as well. Kim, kind of talk about your extension program, your extension work at OSU.
1: First, I got the opportunity to come to Oklahoma State University from the University of Kentucky. Now, as you mentioned earlier, I was raised in Muskogee County, 6 miles north of Shakota, 3 miles south of Wainwright, four and a quarter west of Oktahaw, and 5 3/4 from Council Hill on the east. The address was Oktahaw. Went to school at Wainwright, and our telephone was out of Council Hill. And so I had that country background, the agriculture background. Now, when I graduated from high school, I wanted to be an aeronautical engineer.
0: Mm-hmm.
1: Started to college. I worked in Wisconsin for Green Giant in the sweet pea and the sweet corn harvest.
0: Oh, wow.
1: And if you've never seen a sweet pea combine, that sucker's about 2 stories tall. It's got 8-foot wheels high, probably 5 or 6 foot wide, pulled by a huge Oliver tractor. But anyway, spent a summer up there, but I turned 19 and the draft board decided that I needed congratulated. So I joined the Navy for 4 years.
0: Yeah.
1: I came back, and one thing I learned in the Navy is that I missed agriculture.
0: Yeah.
1: I missed the people in agriculture. So I came back, and rather than get an aeronautical or an engineering degree, I decided I wanted a degree in agriculture. And I ended up in Ag Ed for my bachelor's. I got recruited to Ag Econ for my master's. And then, of course, I got a PhD in Ag Econ. You could go into teaching or research or extension in the university systems. I like working with agriculture and with producers, and so I went into the Cooperative Extension Service. I went to University of Kentucky for 2.5 years and then got the opportunity to come west of the Mississippi to Oklahoma. And this is where my heart was anyway. And I came in, I moved in 517 Ag Hall in August of 1982, and I retired out of that office on August 1 of 2024.
0: Wow.
1: Same office for 42 years.
0: Well, and I was up there, and it's now Legacy Hall, but there's actually a shrine to you now. they've sealed off that office, and it's the Kim Anderson Suite.
1: I will tell you that at Ag Econ, I was chairman of the facilities committee.
0: Oh, yeah.
1: And the administration was wanting to take some of Ag Econ's offices, so I had to get the map of Ag Hall. And one thing I learned about that was I had the smallest office in Ag Hall with
0: a
1: window.
0: Oh, wow.
1: And I called my department head and said, what's going on here? Aren't I any more important than that? But I did. I loved that office.
0: Yeah.
1: It was on 5th floor. It was back in a corner. You had to be looking for someone to get back there. And so it was quiet and I could get things done.
0: Yeah.
1: Now, you ask about extension, extension working with farmers and agribusiness people. I mean, that was just a God-given gift.
0: Yeah.
1: I came in, we talked a little bit about going to step out ignorance and learn that, hey, I need to learn from these successful guys. And I built relationships. I had a birthday just a couple weeks ago.
0: Yeah.
1: And the owner of Casty Grain, Mike Casty, sends me a text and wishes me a happy birthday.
0: Yeah.
1: Farmers, you go out, you know, they treat me like I'm important.
0: Mm-hmm.
1: They built a relationship. You couldn't ask for a better life than working with the people in agriculture.
0: And the miles you put on your GMC pickup.
1: I have a 1984 GMC S15, and I believe it's got 255,564 miles on it right now.
0: Give or take.
1: It's set right outside your window here. But that pickup is famous.
0: Yeah.
1: It's not Oklahoma, Texas, Kansas, you know. It's traveled all those roads. I know every back road. I don't have to go the long route. I can take the shortcuts.
0: Right, right.
1: It bought a deer one night, and I killed my first pheasant just west of Parenton, Texas one night, and it took out the grill on my pickup.
0: Uh-huh.
1: That truck and I've, well, we were, we had, Phil Kuechel and I had a meeting in Guymond, and we were coming back at midnight 30, and we got to just this side of Woodward, and I said, Phil, I got a problem. And he says, what? I said, my alternator needle just pegged.
0: Oh, no.
1: And he said, well, it'll go the other way after a while. So we turned anything electronic we turned on in that truck. And then when we got to Canton, we stopped and got some water to put in the battery because it's boiling. And then we got on the other side of Canton, the needle went the other way. And we said, well, we could see how far we could get. And it was July the 6th, and it was a full moon.
0: Wow.
1: And so Phil says, you know, we could get further if you didn't have the headlights on. And those roads don't have any cars on them anyway.
0: Right.
1: And so, whoop, I turned off the headlights. I left my park lights on.
0: Yeah.
1: And we tried it.
0: So the deer could see you.
1: Yeah. I only missed one turn. That's the one where you can go down to Watonga or stay on 51. And I backed up, got back on the road. And we're driving along. Phil said, Kim, the sign says near a bridge ahead. And I said, yeah, I saw it. So I'm driving 55, 60, you know, at night with no headlights. We'd see a car coming over the hill. We'd turn on the lights, you know, before it got up.
0: Right.
1: And Phil said that was my ghost pickup, that you could get it on radar, but you couldn't get a visual. But anyway, that pickup's got some stories. The extension's got stories like that, yeah.
0: Tell me about your trip down to Southwest Oklahoma and meeting up with one of the regents.
1: Oh.
0: This is one of my favorite stories.
1: Oh, we were down in Altus.
0: Yeah.
1: I was doing a meeting, you know, and the tables were kind of angled.
0: Yeah.
1: And a guy came in, he had on coveralls, and he had a brogue shoes on and clean, but, you know, worn. And he sat down at the end of the table. I says, boy, he looks familiar. I wonder who that guy is, you know. And so at break, I went up and I said, hey, I'm Kim Anderson. He said, yeah. Farmer says, Kim, he's one of your big bosses. And he says, I'm Robbie Robbins. And at that time, there was a weatherman on Oklahoma City.
0: Yeah.
1: And I thought, well, he's not the weatherman. Turned out, yeah, he's Board of Regents, chairman of Board of Regents. But Robbie, we got to be good friends. I know did a meeting for down there one day, and this white Ford truck was going down the street 90 miles an hour, and it come to a screeching halt, backs up, about runs over two people, comes flying up the lot, comes up, rolls down his window, and it's Robbie.
0: Oh, boy.
1: And he says, Kim, I lost $10,000 selling my wheat this last year. Said, how should I sell it? And I said, well, Robbie, you know, you're south of I-40. You cut your wheat earlier in the season. I said, just as you cross the scales, sell it.
0: Mm-hmm.
1: Sell it all at harvest. He says, can't be that easy. And I said, yeah, Robbie, to this part of the world, it's that easy. Yep. Just don't fight it. Just sell it at harvest. It can't be that easy. It's not easy. I said, well, Robbie, if you don't want to sell it all at harvest, then just sell a third, a third, and a third. Sell a third at harvest, a third in October, and a third in November, December. It'll only cost you a couple cents on the average, but, you know, that's a good way to do it. He says, it can't be that simple. And I said, sure it is. And he says, what do we need you for? And Murray Williams, he's another big cotton farmer down in that area. I'd been talking, Murray was standing there, and I was dumbfounded. I mean, this is Board of Regents, you know.
0: Oh, yeah, yeah.
1: Tell me, what do we need you for? I can see myself looking for another job, but Murray bails me out. He looks at Robbie. He says, Robbie, you need to keep Kim around, because in a couple of years, you're going to think you're smart enough to beat the market again, and you need Kim here to remind you to keep it simple.
0: Is that where the third, a third, a third happened?
1: That's where the third.
0: In the parking lot.
1: In the parking lot with Robbie Robbins and that white truck telling me that he does, we don't really need that crop marketing position. That is a good example of my success. And it wasn't because I was quick and witty. It's because Murray Williams was quick and witty and bailed me out.
0: Yep.
1: And all through my career, learning from farmers, learning from successful and unsuccessful farmers on what took them under. It's others. And I guess one talent I had and that I developed was how to build those relationships, how to get people to share with me how they were successful. And then I, from my degrees and my college and other learning, could put that in a format that could be delivered to others, especially young farmers, but even old farmers, how they could possibly improve their profit and bottom line.
0: And we'll dive more into that in just a couple of minutes. You are listening to On the Front Porch. I'm Dave Deacon, and we'll be talking more with Professor Emeritus Dr. Kim Anderson coming up next.
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0: And here we are back on the front porch. I'm Dave Deacon, sitting down with a Professor Emeritus from Oklahoma State University, and I guess you're an Emeritus Grain Marketing Specialist, also on the extension side of that, talking with Dr. Kim Anderson. And Kim, not only as part of all of the extension side of it, but you also were a part of some pretty interesting research that went into the grain markets in Oklahoma and the Southern Great Plains as well.
1: Early in my career, and you go back into the, I started in 82, and you go through the 80s, the industry was telling producers that most of you sell in the bottom third of the market.
0: Yeah.
1: Producers just, they just don't know how to sell the grain. They just don't, you just don't know how to market. They just do it all wrong. But I observed wheat producers, crop producers, Oklahoma farmers and ranchers that had built very successful operations out of nothing.
0: Yeah.
1: And logic told me that, hey, they got to be doing something right. And if they're not marketing right, that's the bottom line. That's where the money comes into the bank account. They've got to be doing something right here. And so I talked to several large elevators, three of them specifically, and one in southern Oklahoma, one in central Oklahoma, and one in northern Oklahoma. And I asked for their data or their information about wheat that they had bought from producers. And I ended up getting, for a nine-year period, every bushel delivered to that elevator.
0: Wow.
1: With the name of the farm that delivered it, and every bushel bought. So I knew when the wheat was delivered, and I knew what it was bought for. I knew the storage cost against it. I could calculate the interest cost given up by not having that money in hand. And, you know, that's just the trust we had in those elevators, and they knew that once we got that information, we immediately took the farm names off and assigned a number to each farm with no code. It was just code, but no answer sheet.
0: Ah, yeah.
1: So you couldn't say, well, I'm Anderson Farms. How did I do? I say, I don't know. We just got a number. And we did that for the Freedom of Information Act and the security of the data. But that shows the trust that the farmers had in us and the elevators had us. But we got that data and we analyzed it. And we found out that, you know, most wheat in Oklahoma, the majority of it was sold in the top half of the market, not the bottom half.
0: Huh.
1: A good 30 or 40% was in the top third of the market. It turned out that that information showed that Oklahoma farmers were doing excellent jobs in selling their wheat. Now, were some of them doing it wrong and making some big mistakes? Yes.
0: How has the wheat market changed in your 40-plus years? Because, I mean, you started in the 80s. There were a lot of things in the 80s that made it tough to be a farmer. But, I mean, I guess in some ways it may have been that way whenever you retired, too. But what was the biggest change that you saw in those years?
1: Oh, you could look at the government programs, for one.
0: Yeah.
1: And we could get into policy. Luther Tweeden told me, though, he was an internationally renowned policy expert and professor. He said, Kim, policy comes and policy goes, but weather determines price.
0: Exactly.
1: You go back into the 80s, the United States, the wheat industry of the United States, we've probably had 35% of world wheat exports. And by the time I left in 24, we had 8 or 9% of world wheat exports. You went back in the 80s, you know, we came in, you had, you go back to the 70s, you had Russia and China come in, the import market, and buying U.S. wheat. And in the 80s, you know, China and Russia were big buyers. However, you get in the 2000s, but by the time we got to 24, China's not quite self-sufficient in wheat production, but almost. They import very little. And Russia's the number one exporter in the world.
0: Yeah.
1: The market went from world market, but a big player, 35% of export world exports to the United States, to we've got a very small percentage of that. Still important in the market. You also go back into the 80s, that our price was determined, the majority of it was domestic.
0: Yeah.
1: And then you had exports coming in, probably equal there. But by the time I retired, it was actually our price was determined in the Black Sea by the Russian, by Russian wheat. So let's get real here. Rather than being termed in the export facilities and the domestic demand in Oklahoma and Texas and Kansas, is determined in the Black Sea. So that was a big change right there.
0: You had several ways of getting the message out to different audiences. Kind of walk me through how you did that. You had the TV show. We had that was on for a number of years and then brought back. But then you were also published in different magazines, too.
1: The best delivery method for me, I wrote a column in Southwest Farm Press, mm-hmm. which I started in January of 1984, and I wrote that for 43 years.
0: Wow.
1: I probably, in that 43-year period, I would say you could count the number of published papers that I was not, that Wheat Scoops wasn't in. Four or five.
0: Wow.
1: I had the Southwest Farm Press. Let me tell you a little story about that. Calvin Pigg was the editor, and I'd been in Oklahoma for about a year, and John Eicher and I did a newsletter, and Calvin calls me. He was down in Dallas area, I think, and says, Kim says, I've been reading your stuff, and we'd like for you to write articles for us. And so I told Calvin and talked to him a little while, and I said, I'll call you back. I called him back in a couple of days. I said, Calvin, I'll do an article, a column for Southwest Farm Press, you'll do two things. And I said, first off, I want to be in every paper. I want people to know Wheat Scoops is there so that they'll look for it. And second, I want you to teach me how to write. But that second was extremely important.
0: Very, yeah.
1: And he did. I'd wrote several articles, and he called me up and says, Kim, I got good news and bad news. And I said, okay, what's the bad news? I thought, oh, gosh, they're going to cut it. It just doesn't need what they want. He says, your articles are too long. I said, we don't make money with your articles. We make money with advertising. And every wasted word in that article takes advertising space.
0: Yeah.
1: Make them shorter. And so I did. And I said, well, what's the good news? He said, we're going to double what we're paying you for the article. But Calvin Pigg and then Ron Smith, But those editors, you know, they taught me how to write. And writing for the print press is different than writing an academic journal. You know, I had some researchers that they tried to write in Southwest Farm Press. They wouldn't take the articles because they didn't write it for producers. Calvin and Ron taught me how to write for producers. And then, of course, we had Sunup. Mm-hmm. Now, we started that. John Eichert and I, we'd go over early in my career over to ITLE, and we'd make a 5 or 10 minute tape, and it's on reel. And we'd overnight that to OETA, and then it would be broadcast on their weekend news.
0: Yeah.
1: And we started with that, and then we worked up into a program and a weekly program, and then we worked into Sunup.
0: Yeah.
1: We did radios from the extension, but also working with Ron Hayes.
0: Yeah.
1: Oh, who was the
0: Mike Dane?
1: Yeah, Ron Hayes, Mike Dane, and the Farm Bureau guy, Sam Knipp. The relationship with those guys. And then I'd write for your national farm publications. I'd got requests to do that. I got drawn for jury duty.
0: Uh-huh.
1: And it was a capital punishment trial. These two brothers were accused of kidnapping the banker in Arkansas, taking him to Nole, Missouri, robbing his bank, and drowning him in Grand Lake. And I was on that jury. And when I got called into the pool and before they swore us in, the judge says, I want it on record that I received Dr. Anderson's newsletter. We did thousands upon thousands of farmer meetings.
0: Yeah.
1: During COVID, they did a research on what OSU, who we were reaching, and my head count was at 22 million.
0: Wow.
1: I did a tape, a radio broadcast with Japan NPR in 18 languages.
0: That's amazing.
1: That is the opportunity of the mass media of reaching the masses. And I can thank people like you for that opportunity.
0: Well, I appreciate that. Yeah. In my career, I've always tried to find ways to reach the new audiences, and a lot of that I learned working at Extension and working with you. And so we'll be talking more with Dr. Kim Anderson coming up next here on The Front Porch.
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0: Welcome back to the Front Porch. I'm Dave Deacon here with you and my good friend, Dr. Kim Anderson, emeritus professor at Oklahoma State University, taught thousands of students over the years, and one of the most famous classes in the Ag College, but also on campus, has been your sales class. And Kim, kind of talk about the how that came about, because you didn't come to campus to teach students. You were in the extension arm of it all, but you were actually able to work your way into that.
1: Well, I'd been on the job for 17, 18 years, working with agribusiness people, farmers, and a relatively successful program. And I thought, well, I'm ready to take it into the classroom. And so I got the opportunity to teach junior marketing, and I thought, yeah, man, I could teach it to producers. This is a breeze. It is a disaster. teaching the student is different than working with real world people.
0: Yeah.
1: And I adjusted. That's one thing that I learned how to do, is when things go right, you debrief and you work to improve them. When they go wrong, you debrief. Everything I do in life, teach Sunday school class. After each class, I debrief what went right, what went wrong. Anyway, I was teaching junior marketing, and I turned myself around. It wasn't the students' fault. I just wasn't communicating. I wasn't building a relationship with the students. I learned how to do that. And then at a faculty meeting, they decided that a good percentage of students at the College of Agriculture go out in to be sales reps, to work as a representative for a company.
0: Yeah.
1: And we're not teaching them how to do that. And so they said, we'll counsel junior marketing. We'll put that information in with the prices course. So we need somebody to teach sales.
0: Yeah.
1: Agriculture product marketing and sales. Well, I enjoyed the students. I enjoyed being around them. They make you feel young. Yeah. You know, they challenge you. And nobody wanted to teach sales class. You don't need a PhD to teach sales. Give me a break here. I thought, well, if I'm going to teach, I'll do it. What do I know about sales? Nothing. So just like I had done with my crop marketing stuff, I contacted some successful salespeople in Oklahoma. Jay Albright had the John Deere dealership here in Stillwater. I contacted Jay. Jay worked with me, and I worked with salespeople. I'd go on a meeting, and every meeting I go to, does anybody at your school teach sales? And finally, I found one at Purdue that had not only taught it, but he wrote a book, and he sent me all his material.
0: Wow.
1: So this is back in the good old days where you weren't trying to make a buck out of everything, but that's another story. And I started the sales class, and I realized in that class, in sales and in life, it's about communication and building relationships and building trust and ethics. And so that's what we taught in that course, was farm kids, how do I carry on a conversation? How do I build a relationship? How do I build trust? And how do I be successful, you know, in life? And it's all sales. It's all about sales. I started that course in January of 2001 and walked out of the classroom, believe, in the spring of 24.
0: Yeah.
1: And I'd average 115 students a semester. And it's one of the most popular courses in the College of Agriculture. Oh, 5,600 students went through that course. And it was fun.
0: Yeah.
1: Because you weren't teaching theory, you were teaching life. And I know one of my problems is to carry on a conversation. You go to a meeting, you're talking to strangers, and you teach stuff like, don't impress them with your knowledge, impress them with theirs. You do things. Well, I was at a meeting down in Oklahoma City with the ag industry, and this salesperson came in, and we were having lunch, and there was one chair, and he sat down. He says, I was just talking to so-and-so, and I had to ask 12 questions before I could get his hot spot. And in other words, he wanted to get his potential customer talking, so he listened so he could learn about him. My thought was, how do you ask 12 questions without it coming across, I'm interrogating you? I mean, I learned so much in that course because I'd go to meetings and, oh gosh, it was just a disaster because I didn't know how to carry on a conversation.
0: Yeah.
1: I learned how to ask questions without interrogating someone. People love to talk about themselves. You want to build a relationship. You find their hot. What do they like to talk about? It's like I had some football players, a black man when that is receiver.
0: Yeah,
1: he was in my class, and if you wanted to talk to him, Washington too. What was his name?
0: James Washington.
1: James Washington, you know. And I said, so if you want to build a relationship or talk to him, you don't talk to him about football. Everybody talks to him about football. I found out that James wanted to get a professional ball, but he wanted to buy a farm and ranch. He wanted to be a farmer and rancher. And so what do you think James wanted to talk about?
0: Farming and ranching.
1: Farming and ranching. You bet. In this course, I would teach the students, I'd called it the boy-girl relationship development. You know, the 8 steps of the sales process. And I haven't done these in a long time now. But you identify what your product is.
0: Yeah.
1: You know your product. And you identify your potential customers. Do some research on them. Find out about their background, you know. And then once you get some information about them, then you make the contact. Then you build a relationship. Then you uncover account needs, values, and opportunities. Then you present the value bundle. And then you answer questions, overcome objections. And you close the sale. And then you follow up to ensure satisfaction. Well, that's just a boy-girl, girl-boy relationship development, you know.
0: Yeah.
1: It's just about life, developing a relationship with her. And that's what we were teaching in class. And I also told the students that at that time, they were paying me about in-state tuition and fees was about $45 a class period. Out-of-state was $90 a class period.
0: Wow.
1: And we have 44, 46 class periods.
0: Yeah.
1: And I told them it's my responsibility that every time you walk out that door, I have improved your earning potential by $90. And I also told them that if other professors aren't doing that on this campus, you need to want to know why.
0: Yeah.
1: But we taught how to build a relationship, you know, and really sales, but how to really be successful in life. But we also taught them the economics. If you're going to be in a class, then it's got to pay off. It was one of those deals that nobody wanted to do. I mean, it's not prestigious to teach a sales class.
0: Yeah.
1: It really is.
0: Right.
1: But it doesn't appear, you know, you don't need a PhD to do that.
0: Yeah.
1: PhD helps you because it gives you a lot of background. It gives you a lot of knowledge that you can work into it. But nobody wanted to teach it, but so I did. And I've throughout life, in the Navy, in school, you know, there's things that have to be done that nobody wants to do. And I'd volunteer to do them. Because if you do them and you're successful, there's a lot of payoff in that. And because I taught that course when I retired from Oklahoma Teachers Retirement and so on, I was able to come back on contract because there wasn't anybody else that could teach that course.
0: Yeah.
1: And so I worked another 14 years.
0: Was it 14?
1: 14 years. I worked another 14 years because I volunteered to do something that nobody else wanted to do and nobody was trained to do.
0: Yeah.
1: And the industry trained me. You know, each semester we'd have 35 to 40 salespeople come in to work with those students. As the students sold a product, the salesperson would role play their buyer and then pay for the meal at Meditations for dinner that night for about 160 people. Yeah, the salespeople say, "Kim, you realize what I'm doing?" I said, "What's that?" And he says, "I'm helping train people that'll replace me. They'll be my competition in a few years." But they loved it. Mm-hmm. And I really, that's one of the things I miss. I miss being with producers and the people in agriculture, and I miss the accolades from the students.
0: And what a career you've had, and you've impacted a lot of lives.
1: I have had the opportunity. Every time I walked in the classroom, you've got to have that thought. One, I want them to walk out increased earning potential.
0: Yeah.
1: But when you walk in the classroom, you've got the opportunity to help mold that student for and provide that student with something that they can use the rest of their life. Now, that's a responsibility.
0: Just like someone did for you.
1: Just like someone did for me. That's exactly correct.
0: Kim Anderson, thank you so much for going on with us today and talking about your storied career in ag economy or in ag economics and extension and teaching and your research. Wow, I guess you've done all three of the land grant mission there. So thanks for going on and talking with us on the front porch.
1: As with most things with you, Dave, it's been fun.
7: Hi, this is Kyle Bauer with Plain Talk with the girl that appears to have had more energy yesterday than I did, Jamie Bloom.
8: Oh, I don't know about that.
7: Well, I watched the World Cup, most of it, yesterday. It's the only game I had watched. And I've watched enough pieces to know, okay, this is an hour and a half of my time. Mm-hmm. It's not that I can do this.
8: Right.
7: And so, yeah, I got bored partway through, but then I rewound. But it really was quite a game. I mean, it went into overtime.
8: Uh-huh.
7: And
8: Spain won over Argentina, correct?
7: Yes.
8: Now, was Argentina the one that had won? They
7: had won.
8: Defending champion?
7: Yes, that's right. And okay. Spain had only won once before, but the goalie for Argentina had saved 11 goals.
8: Wow.
7: And that was a record for the playoffs ever.
8: Mm-hmm.
7: And so, I mean, he was under siege the whole time.
8: Of course. Because
7: really, I think until the last couple, well, certainly the last 7-8 minutes, Argentina had never even gotten to make an attempt on the goal.
8: No.
7: Their goalie hadn't even touched the ball.
8: Yeah.
7: Then in the last couple minutes, I think they got a couple shots on the goal in the last couple minutes. But it, by the way, I was curious about this. Next FIFA championship
8: Is
7: in
8: four
7: Spain.
8: Years?
7: Yeah, Spain, Portugal, and Morocco.
8: Okay.
7: So I think everyone agrees this was a home run for everyone to have in the United States. And quite honestly, when they were doing it, it's like I wasn't convinced that probably was true. Mm-hmm. But I think everybody had a good time. I haven't heard much about any city losing any money on the things they did to prepare for it. I think the international travelers were happy. The Americans were happy to go to the games and host the different cities. So.
8: Yeah.
7: In fact, I happened to mention to Lisa, I said, gee, this is going to be a hard act to follow with whoever follows.
8: Mm-hmm.
7: But it'll be Spain, Portugal, and Morocco. And Morocco is literally just across the Gibraltar Strait, which is only 8 miles from Spain. So, you know, it's all right there
8: right
7: together.
8: Right there together. But
7: yeah.
8: Well, I kind of forgot about it yesterday afternoon. I would have maybe tuned into that if I had thought about it and I was doing other things. But I had watched just bits and pieces of games throughout and would tune in just long enough, and I'd kind of get distracted. I just didn't know the players that well and didn't follow it that well. But
7: A match is 90 minutes theoretically, though the ones I kind of tuned into a bit didn't appear to any of them end in 90 minutes. This one went like 120 plus.
8: Well, and the thing they were talking about this morning on the Today Show was that we had a halftime show.
7: Yes.
8: Because that's what Americans do. We right. have a halftime show, and we bring in musicians and stars and have a 27-minute, I think, long halftime show.
7: And theoretically, halftime's only supposed to be 15 minutes.
8: Right. And they said they wondered, they were speculating on whether that would be something that would stick. And because they said generally in Europe, they don't want anything to detract from the game. And mm-hmm. so they don't normally allow that because they don't want anything to detract from the game. So we didn't know whether that would...
7: Well, and let's face it, at the Super Bowl, you have two different crowds. I mean, the pure
8: crowd
7: football
8: there for the game.
7: People don't necessarily even watch the halftime.
8: Mm-hmm.
7: And it is at least 30 minutes on a Super Bowl game. The other one I watched was, I'd watched a little bit on Saturday, and then Friday or on Sunday I watched the final five holes for the British Open.
8: How did that turn out?
7: Well, the thing that was interesting, and I won't quote any of the people playing because I'll probably get it wrong and I don't have it here in front of me, but the guy who won it was the last guy on the course and sunk a birdie to win it.
8: Oh, wow.
7: Yeah, I mean, talk about made for television.
8: Yeah, no kidding.
7: He had
8: like the end of a movie.
7: Yeah, he had like an 8-foot putt,
8: mm-hmm.
7: and he was going to be tied for if he missed it, mm-hmm. and then he was going to have a playoff, but he made his 8-foot putt and won the tournament, and it was like, and the weather was good when I watched anyway. The thing that's interesting about those Scottish and British courses is there's no trees and very little water. If mm-hmm. I didn't see any on when I was watching anyway.
8: Yeah.
7: So it's kind of amusing to watch.
8: Yeah. My boys played in a glow ball tournament, a nighttime glow ball tournament this weekend. And it got really late. There were a lot of teams and it took a long time. And they were playing some of the holes before dark. And then the other holes after dark with the glow balls.
7: Okay.
8: And so, they were all pretty tired yesterday because they had stayed up really late, which we were pretty late getting home from our thing too on Saturday night. But they had a big time, but it got
7: late. That sounds like it was fun.
8: Yeah, I think they had a good time. So it was fun.
7: One thing about it, I think if you had a glow ball, it'd be hard to lose your ball.
8: Yeah, you'd think. But sometimes, I don't know. And it's really dark. They mentioned that the next time they needed to light up the whole green instead of just they lit up the hole. So you could see that glowing at you. But, I think it's harder to do, especially if it's not a completely clear night with a big moon out to kind of light things up. But it's more difficult than you think. So I found a little article here about popular food chains. And the food chain that added the most locations last year was called Wingstop.
7: Okay.
8: Do you know Wingstop?
7: Yeah, I literally looked up their stock last week.
8: Did you really?
7: Yeah.
8: I mean, did Pizza Hut pair up with Wingstop for a while, and was that the same thing?
7: No, I don't. It was a different deal.
8: Okay.
7: But about that same, they're not real old. I think, according to the chart, it was about 8 years, maybe 10 years old is all. And their stock had gone clear up to like $300 a share about 3 years ago.
8: Okay.
7: And then now it's back down to around $150 a share. But, of course, over their 10 years, what the cheapest piece of the chicken went to the highest price piece of the chicken.
8: Yeah, that's right.
7: And I have never eaten there. But so you said that's the most locations?
8: So they added. They expanded the most last year. They added 382 new locations last year. And that brings that to a grand total of 2,586 Wingstop restaurants in the U.S. That's up from only 785 when they went public, which was back in 2015. So it's been
7: all right. So it was about 10 years ago.
8: Mm-hmm.
7: All right.
8: The restaurant chain was founded in 1994 in Garland, Texas, and began offering franchises in 1997. And globally, it has over 3,000 restaurants. So in the United States, 2,500, but then the rest are actually worldwide. So it's now the 15th largest food chain in the U.S. So then, if you look at sales rankings of
7: per location or total.
8: Here is the cleaned up list of the chains ahead of Wingstop based on the largest total U.S. system sales rankings.
7: Okay, not per location.
8: Not per location.
7: Yeah. McDonald's got to be number one.
8: It is number one. McDonald's is number one. Starbucks comes in at number two.
7: No kidding. Wow.
8: Yeah. Chick-fil-A, number three. Taco Bell, number four.
7: Until last week.
8: Until last week.
7: By the way, I will say that I went through Kansas City or through Topeka on Thursday on my way to a meeting, and I purposely stopped at Taco Bell. Two things. First of all, their line was really short in Topeka.
8: I wonder why.
7: There was only one car ahead of me, and I had a product that had lettuce on it.
8: Lettuce on it?
7: Oh, yeah.
8: Oh, okay. I thought maybe they stopped.
7: Well, you just go down to the grocery store and buy it from another. Well, seriously.
8: Yeah.
7: It's just not that big a deal. Mm-hmm. Instead of buying your lettuce from the normal supplier, you go down to the grocery store and you buy it there.
8: So you patronized Taco
7: Bell. Well, I did. But then I heard this morning on the television that it takes 7 to 10 days to make you sick. So it's like, I've got another 5 or 6 days.
8: Of feeling good, yeah. It was followed by, in the top 10 here, Dunkin' Donuts, Wendy's, Chipotle, Mexican Grill, Burger King's number 8, Domino's Pizza number 9, and number 10 is Subway.
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10: I finally did have a girlfriend. 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Some people don't need regular exercise because of the way they sleep. My wife is like, it's like being next to someone in a dryer. Make it stop! I woke up this morning at 3 a.m. in the early stages of hypothermia. Next to a 5'7" burrito.
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4: And now the Daily News Drop. Wall Street wrapping up the week on a cautious note Friday as investors hit the brakes after a powerful rally that pushed the major indices to record territory earlier this year. Traders spent the day weighing strong corporate earnings against renewed weakness in artificial intelligence stocks, rising oil prices, and geopolitical uncertainty in the Middle East. At the closing bell Friday, the Dow fell 393 points. The S&P 500 closed at minus 72, while the NASDAQ composite dropped 293 points. The markets ended down for the week. The biggest drag on the market was once again the semiconductor sector. NVIDIA, Applied Materials, and Micron were among the names under pressure as investors questioned whether AI-related spending can continue at its torrid pace. The emergence of new lower-cost artificial intelligence models overseas now have sparked concerns that the competitive landscape is changing more rapidly than expected. Technology wasn't the only story. Oil prices climbing sharply as well, amid continued military tensions involving Iran, raising concerns that higher energy costs could eventually reignite inflation. There were some bright spots on Wall Street. U.S. grain markets finished the week on a positive note as wheat and soybean prices climbed following fresh export demand. USDA announced three large soybean export sales on Friday, helping lift market sentiment after several weeks of volatility. Analysts say strong export demand and improving wheat prices are now giving farmers a welcome boost heading into the second half of the growing season, though weather across the Corn Belt will remain the biggest driver of grain prices in those weeks ahead. Apple has reclaimed the title of the world's most valuable publicly traded company, overtaking NVIDIA after a big rally on Wall Street. Apple closing the trading day with a market value of roughly $5 trillion, edging past NVIDIA as investors shifting some of their enthusiasm from those AI chip makers to companies expected to profit from AI through consumer products and services. Health officials have linked shredded iceberg lettuce supplied by California-based Taylor Farms to Taco Bell restaurants as the likely source of the cyclospora outbreak. Taco Bell has removed the lettuce from affected restaurants. FDA and CDC are investigating. More than 1,600 cases have been confirmed, with at least 94 people put in the hospital because of that outbreak. U.S. lettuce industry, of course, fears it's going to take a hit now, whether or not its leafy greens are truly to blame for the nationwide outbreak. Some lettuce producers tell the Washington Post that they have seen customers already reducing their orders. Most lettuce in the U.S. is grown in California, with some in Arizona as well. Looking ahead to today, investors will begin preparing for one of the busiest weeks of earnings season. More than 80 companies in the S&P 500 are scheduled to report results this week. That includes heavyweights such as Tesla, Alphabet, Intel, and American Express. Markets will also begin focusing on several economic reports due later on this week, including housing data. That could influence expectations ahead of the Federal Reserve's meeting later on this month. Chevron is expected to sign preliminary deals this week to invest in two Iraqi oil fields, joining a consortium of investors exploring the construction of a pipeline to connect Iraq's oil patch with the Syrian coast. That would bypass the Strait of Hormuz. The Wall Street Journal says Gulf governments are pouring billions of dollars into new pipelines, rail corridors, and energy storage to bypass the strait in what is set to become one of the most durable outcomes of the war. 1 in 7 Americans say they secretly judge people based on their phone background. The survey conducted by Tucker Research found that 14% of respondents say they think someone's phone background says something about that person's personality. The top phone background is family members and children, 19%. Coming in second, a photo of nature or landscape. And third place was found to be a personal memory. I know what you're doing. You're checking your phone, aren't you? I'm Jeff Vaughn. That's the Daily News Drop.
3: Into Tuesday we go. 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
4: And now the Daily News Drop. President Trump is taking aim at Canada over wildfire smoke. In a True Social post, the president accused Canada of allowing wildfire smoke to blanket parts of the Midwest and Northeast, calling the air filthy, polluted, and unhealthy.

0: healthy. Trump argues the smoke is costing the U.S. billions of dollars in health care expenses and lost productivity, and said Canada should pay additional tariffs to compensate for the damage. The comments come as smoke from hundreds of active Canadian wildfires has triggered air quality alerts from the Great Lakes to the East Coast, with more than 100 million Americans affected. Coca-Cola reporting its dairy division was hacked and is shutting down its operations for the foreseeable future. The Fairlife Dairy Company was hit by ransomware. The production line and operations across the U.S. are now temporarily suspended. The Fairlife Dairy is one of the company's major brands, with an estimated $4 billion in sales annually. Honda will stop selling its only electric vehicle in America. Sales of the Prologue, an electric SUV, will end this year amid a pivot to hybrids. The Prologue is built at a plant in Mexico. Tesla's newest set of wheels is not electric, and it's not designed for adults. The company has launched a $225 pedal-free balance bike for children, ages 2 to 5. Tesla says the bike features a lightweight magnesium frame, 5 adjustable seat heights, and a weight limit of 77 pounds. Balance bikes are designed to help young children learn the steering and balance before moving up to that traditional pedal bike. Tesla's version costs considerably more than many entry-level models, which typically sell between $50 and $120. But demand is so high, the bike is already listed as out of stock. SpaceX shares are under renewed pressure after the company's latest Starship test flight was scrubbed just seconds before liftoff. I'm told the launch was aborted when several booster engines failed. CEO Elon Musk said the company now hopes to make another launch attempt early next week. The canceled mission was especially significant because it was the first Starship test since SpaceX's blockbuster initial public offering. Investors have been closely watching the rocket program because it is central to the company's long-term plans, including deploying larger Starlink satellites, supporting NASA's Artemis moon missions, and eventually carrying crews to Mars. The uncertainty sent SpaceX shares lower, leaving the stock below its $135 IPO price. Investors will now look to the next launch attempt to see whether SpaceX can restore confidence in the rocket, the company's future, and its investors. Verizon cutting 3,000 jobs and closing hundreds of stores. Communications firm is working with franchise owners operating 5,000 stores to improve the customer service experience at those locations. I'm told just 6 franchise owners operate most of Verizon stores. A biotech project in Alabama is turning ordinary grass into the next generation of manufacturing. The Hudson Alpha Institute has secured $15 million from the National Science Foundation to launch a program that grows switchgrass on underused farmland. Those crops will then be converted into products like food packaging, automotive parts, and other industrial materials. Organizers say the initiative could eventually attract more than $2 billion in private investment and create 4,000 rural jobs, giving farmers a new cash crop that goes far beyond the dinner table. Now to the surprise MVP of the FIFA World Cup, and it's not Lionel Messi. It's ranch dressing. Fans from around the world have embraced the all-American condiment, creating such a craze that bottles of ranch reportedly became an airport security issue as travelers tried to take them home. Even Hidden Valley Ranch didn't see it coming. The brand says it handed out more than 60,000 packets of ranch at World Cup matches, while sales of its bottled dressing jumped more than 20% during the tournament. I'm Jeff Vaughn. That's your Daily News Drop.
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0: And now the Daily News Drop. Wall Street snapping a 3-day losing streak on Tuesday, led by a powerful comeback in semiconductor stocks as investors return to artificial intelligence. The Dow Jones climbed 385 points, the S&P gained nearly 66, and the Nasdaq surged 329 points. SanDisk soaring more than 14%, Western Digital up 12.5%, and Micron added more than 12% as bargain hunters piled back into chip makers. And the rally came despite rising oil prices, as investors instead focused on upcoming earnings reports from Alphabet, Intel, and Texas Instruments. Analysts say the rebound suggests confidence is back in the AI sector. A lot of artificial intelligence news today. We'll continue with this. A research firm that gained national attention for warning about AI's impact on white-collar jobs now says the next winners in artificial intelligence may not be the usual suspects. Citrini Research believes instead of chasing the biggest names, investors should focus on companies building the infrastructure behind AI's next phase. Its top picks include Qualcomm, which it says could become a major player in AI data centers, not just smartphones. GitLab, because its software helps developers manage complex AI-generated code. And Meta is also a favorite. Citrini argues the company's billions of dollars in AI investments will ultimately generate stronger long-term revenue growth. The next AI stock winner may be the companies quietly building those tools and infrastructure that power the AI revolution, not necessarily the ones grabbing the biggest headlines. As reported in the Financial Times, Matt Security has raised $35 million in Series A funding, bringing its total funding to more than $50 million. Founded by veterans of Wiz and Microsoft, Matt is building an open agentic platform designed to help enterprises detect, investigate, and respond to AI-scale cyber attacks. Mate says adoption among Fortune 500 enterprises has helped drive growth of more than 500% since the third quarter of 2025. Google expanding its AI lineup with three new Gemini models designed to make artificial intelligence faster, cheaper, and more useful for businesses, especially in cybersecurity. The company unveiled Gemini 3.6 Flash, an upgraded version built for coding, research, and other complex tasks. It's also introduced Gemini 3.5 Flash Lite, fastest and least expensive model for high-volume AI jobs. The announcement coming as Google races to keep pace with growing competition in the artificial intelligence market. One notable omission, the company's flagship Gemini 3.5 Pro model, it remains delayed as engineers continue testing those improvements. U.S. Department of Ag is launching a $500 million program aimed at helping independent ranchers and smaller meat processors as the cattle industry battles historically tight supplies and the growing threat of the new world screwworm. I'll have more on that in just a second. The new SPUR program will invest in expanding processing capacity at U.S.-owned facilities, reducing reliance on the four companies that process roughly 85% of the nation's beef. Officials say the goal is a stronger, more resilient domestic food supply chain. Well, the fight against the flesh-eating New World screwworm continues, as officials warn now feral hogs could help spread the parasite beyond Texas. More than 30 cases have been confirmed in livestock and a dog, prompting increased surveillance, livestock movement restrictions, and the continued release of those sterile flies to stop the pest. While there is no food safety risk to consumers, I'm told, the parasite does pose a major economic threat to cattle producers if it spreads any further. I'm Jeff Vaughn. That's your Daily News Drop.
1: Almost to the weekend. 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
0: And now the Daily News Drop. Opportunity isn't just growing in the biggest cities anymore. A new LinkedIn analysis finds mid-sized metros are becoming magnets for jobs, hiring, and new talent as workers look beyond those traditional economic hubs. Cities with growing technology, healthcare, manufacturing, and finance sectors are attracting professionals with lower housing costs, shorter commutes, and a better quality of life. Those cities are Augusta, Georgia, Richmond, Virginia, Reno, Nevada, Sarasota, Florida, and Harrisburg, Pennsylvania. The report says those emerging job markets are seeing faster hiring, more job postings, and an influx of skilled workers as employers expand outside major coastal cities. The trend reflects a broader shift where Americans are choosing affordability and their lifestyle over the importance of a salary. Meta is facing growing backlash today after some Facebook and Instagram users say their accounts were mistakenly suspended, even permanently banned, and many believe artificial intelligence is to blame. Users report losing years of photos and messages, despite Meta insisting they did nothing wrong. Some say automated appeals were rejected within minutes, leaving them unable to reach a human reviewer. The complaints have fueled online petitions and social media campaigns demanding greater transparency and human oversight. Meta says it uses a combination of AI and human reviewers to enforce its rules, but the latest wave of complaints is renewing concerns that AI is making those costly mistakes. AT&T delivering a stronger-than-expected quarter fueled by continued growth in wireless and broadband customers. The telecom giant reported second-quarter earnings of $31.6 billion. That's up 2.3% year-over-year, while adding 432,000 postpaid wireless subscribers, well above Wall Street expectations. The company also posted record internet growth with new fiber customers and fixed wireless subscribers. The company reaffirmed its full-year outlook and plans to repurchase $10 billion in stock this year. U.S. farmers are losing ground in global markets. According to the Financial Times, America's position as an agricultural export superpower is now weakening. U.S. farmers are producing large harvests, but struggling with low commodity prices, rising costs, and shrinking demand from those major buyers, including China, which has increasingly turned to Brazil for soybeans, beef, poultry, and cotton. Brazil is now challenging the U.S. for global agricultural dominance, while more American producers are relying on government support to remain profitable. America's spring wheat crop is showing signs of stress. The Wheat Quality Council found lower yields than last year across North Dakota, which is the nation's largest spring wheat-producing state. Recent heat and expanding drought have taken a toll on those crops, raising concerns that the harvest could come in below expectations. The news helped push wheat futures, however, higher. Are summer blockbusters alive and well or a thing of the past? The American movie audience is split on that. A new survey saw 30% of movie diehards say the summer blockbuster is bigger than ever. 21% are more critical, however, feeling there are too many sequels and remakes at the moment. The findings come from a movie habit survey conducted by Talker Research. 11% say the summer blockbuster is officially dead, and they'd rather stream at home. 15% said they never really cared about blockbuster movies in the first place, while nearly a quarter, 23%, couldn't decide. Millennials are the biggest fans of summer blockbusters, 37% deeming them alive and well. Gen Z is at 35%. About 1 in 6 still feel the best way to see a summer movie is opening weekend in the movie theaters. 21% prefer to wait just a few weeks when the crowds die down. Some of the big movies this summer: Toy Story 5, Spider-Man, Brand New Day, The Odyssey, and Disclosure Day. Some of us just want to go to the movies, not for the show, but for the air conditioning and a cold Dr. Pepper. I'm Jeff Vaughn. That's your Daily News Drop.
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0: And now the Daily News Drop. Trump administration is preparing now to impose steep new tariffs on imported generic drugs beginning in the year 2028, aiming to bring more pharmaceutical manufacturing back to America. The proposed tariffs would target low-cost generic medications made overseas, particularly in countries such as India and China, which supply a large share of America's prescription drugs. Supporters say the move would strengthen the nation's drug supply chain, reduce dependence on foreign manufacturers, and boost domestic production. But critics warn the tariffs could drive up the cost of generic medications, which account for about 90% of all prescriptions filled in the U.S. The bipartisan effort to ban members of Congress from trading individual stocks is gaining momentum now in Washington, D.C. The House is expected to vote on that legislation that would require members of Congress, the president and vice president, and in some versions their spouses and dependent children, to sell individual stock holdings or place them in qualified blind trusts. Supporters say the measure would help restore public trust and eliminate the appearance of lawmakers profiting from inside information. Morgan Stanley says one of Wall Street's recent losers could become one of its biggest winners. After memory chip stocks tumbled more than 30% from their highs, the investment bank says a sell-off has created a compelling buying opportunity for Micron Technology. Analysts say the market is overlooking the continued boom in artificial intelligence, where memory chips have become a critical bottleneck for AI data centers. Morgan Stanley expects memory prices to rise at least 25% this quarter and believes AI-driven demand could help supplies tighten through the year 2028. Remember, I'm not an investment advisor. Just invest at your own risk. The firm also remains bullish on AI leaders NVIDIA and Broadcom, but says Micron may offer the biggest upside. Sports betting isn't just for entertainment anymore. Some college students now using it to pay for school. A new study finds a growing number of students are turning to online betting platforms in hopes of covering tuition, rent, and other college expenses. Researchers say the trend reflects mounting financial pressure as tuition costs continue to rise. But experts warn it is a risky strategy, with gambling losses often making financial problems even worse. I mentioned the summer movie scene in yesterday's Daily News Drop, but there's more today. Christopher Nolan's The Odyssey isn't just breaking box office records. It is now transforming IMAX into a must-see destination. That epic opened with more than $264 million worldwide, with IMAX accounting for about 20% of the global box office, with premium 70mm screenings at IMAX selling out weeks in advance. The success is fueling interest from other top directors and helping cement IMAX as an experience audiences simply can't replicate at home, despite ongoing rumors that the company could eventually be put up for sale. And finally today, America's best sit-down restaurants are ranked and some are close to home in Kansas. The latest list highlights restaurants across the country that stand out for exceptional food, service, and overall dining experience. From iconic steakhouses to neighborhood Italian favorites and innovative farm-to-table eateries, the rankings celebrate destinations worth making that reservation or a road trip for. If you're looking for a great excuse for a road trip, Yelp's latest list of the top 100 places to eat in America has one practically in your backyard. Joe's Kansas City Barbecue earned a spot on the 2026 list, making it one of the closest nationally ranked restaurants. If you're willing to drive a little farther than that, Houston's famous Taste of Texas ranks second in the nation. I'm told there's a really good steak there. But if you're in the mood for Italian, New York City's Siamo took the top spot overall. Yelp says the rankings are based on millions of customer reviews, highlighting everything from classic barbecue to upscale dining. So if you're planning a weekend getaway or just craving some of the country's best food, you won't have to travel too far to find one of America's top tables. And if you go to Joe's in Kansas City for barbecue, I suggest the ribs and don't forget the French fries. They're good. I'm Jeff Vaughn. That's the Daily News Drop.
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3: An extreme heat warning is currently in effect until late this evening. A heat advisory will be in effect from late this evening until late Monday evening. And an extreme heat watch will be in effect from late Monday evening until late Tuesday evening. Sunshine today with our highs in the upper 90s. Heat index values around 111. South winds between 5 and 15 and gusting as high as 25. Partly cloudy skies overnight tonight with our lows in the upper 70s. South winds between 10 and 15 and gusting as high as 25. Sunshine throughout Monday with our highs in the upper 90s and lower 100s. Heat index values around 107. South winds between 5 and 10 and gusting up to 20. Then partly cloudy throughout Monday night with our lows in the upper 70s. Showers and thunderstorms are possible into Tuesday, otherwise sunny with our highs in the lower 90s. Then showers and thunderstorms are possible into Tuesday night, mostly cloudy with our lows in the lower 70s. Some rain may linger early on Wednesday, otherwise sunny with our highs in the lower 90s. Then scattered showers possible in a Wednesday night, partly cloudy with our lows in the lower 70s. Showers and thunderstorms possible throughout Thursday, mixing with sunshine with our highs in the upper 80s. And more showers possible throughout Thursday night.
4: From Oregon to South Carolina, Louisiana to North Dakota, this is American Radio Journal. On this edition, the inflation rate dropped significantly in June, but will the lower rate last? We'll get answers from Ryan Young at the Competitive Enterprise Institute. The U.S. House of Representatives has passed a budget reconciliation bill, which includes components of the Save America Act. Scott Parkinson from the Club for Growth has the real story. Eminent domain, or the government taking of private property, will once again be reviewed by the Supreme Court. Eric Boehm of Reason Magazine gets details from Robert McNamara of the Institute for Justice. And the state government regulatory burden has a big impact on the health of a state's economy. Jonathan Williams from the American Legislative Exchange Council has this week's American Radio Journal commentary. I'm Loman Henry, and welcome to American Radio Journal. The inflation rate took an unexpected drop in June. But will the ongoing military action in Iran undo the progress? Ryan Young is a senior economist at the Competitive Enterprise Institute. He joins us now for a look at the U.S. economy. Ryan, welcome back to American Radio Journal. Ryan, we have numbers here, the latest inflation numbers, and the situation was better than expected. Please give us an overview as to what the numbers showed, and then we can talk about where we might go in the future because there are a lot of things happening here.
5: The numbers for June are fantastic. Not only did inflation slow, the price level actually went down. The trouble is, I think that's temporary because almost the entire decline was due to falling gas prices because things stabilized for a bit in Iran. I'm not looking forward to seeing July's numbers, though, because while June was quiet, as we know already in July, things flared back up in Iran, and at this point it's still pretty uncertain what's going to happen. So I would look for gas prices to keep going up, and that will reflect itself in July's CPI and PPI numbers.
4: In terms of those gas prices, Ryan, we, of course, when the war in Iran began, we saw prices immediately went up and went up significantly. As you pointed out, things cooled off a little bit with those prices here over the last month or so, but we didn't see as precipitous a drop as we saw a skyrocketing increase. What is the reason for that? Why do things go up quickly but down slowly?
5: The biggest reason is uncertainty. We don't know what's going to happen in Iran. When we were in a ceasefire, nobody had any clue how long it would last. And right now, with a hotter phase of the war, we don't know how long that's going to last. If peace comes again, will it be durable? Will any agreement be credible? Those kinds of things are preventing investments. They're preventing, the Strait of Hormuz, as we speak, is still blocked. All those uncertainties contributing to making it very difficult for prices to come down. And I think that's the key thing to look out, even in June's CPI. Yes, the overall price level went down, but before the war, gas was nationwide at about $2.98 per gallon, under $3. When prices fell, they were still $3.50, $3.60 up in that area. So that even then, there wasn't total relief.
4: In addition to the inflation numbers, Ryan, we have fresh statistics relative to job creation holding up reasonably well, all considered. Can you fill us in on that data?
5: It shows how resilient the American economy can be despite all the challenges we're facing. Any unemployment rate under 5% is pretty good, and right now we're at 4.2%. There's some caveats with that, like the labor force participation rate being back down to COVID levels, which is not good. We're seeing a lot of discouraged workers. But at the same time, there are plenty of job openings, and we're even seeing net job creation, which is to the good. So it's a mixed picture, but despite all the pressure on tariffs and from general uncertainty, at least the labor market is holding up, and that is important.
4: Now, related closely to all of this, the Federal Reserve, a new chairman of the Federal Reserve was confirmed and has taken office, Kevin Warsh. He recently appeared before Congress, and everybody's, Ryan, of course, trying to take a little bit of a measure as to how he's going to run the Fed, see if it's going to be markedly different. Tell us a little bit about Kevin Warsh and what we're hearing so far. Do you see some optimism with that?
5: I'm liking what I see so far, although it's too early to tell. There was never any question about Warsh being qualified or not having the resume for the job. He, in the past, was already a member of the Federal Reserve's Board of Governors. And in fact, he was the youngest person to ever become a member of the Board of Governors. A distinguished career. The question was, how independent was he going to be? Is he going to be his own man, or is he just going to cut interest rates when the president tells him to? That is where the great uncertainty lies, and the early signs are that Warsh is going to be his own man. The Fed has two jobs. One is to control inflation, and the other is to stimulate the economy if it's slowing down. And those goals contradict each other. So you can have one, you can have the other, but you can't do both. So what are you going to choose? And Warsh's early indicators are that he is going to focus on the inflation side of things, which, at least in my opinion, is a lot more important than trying to goose the jobs market when unemployment is already at 4.2%. So I like what I see so far, but it's still too early to tell for sure.
4: The inflation rate, of course, far below what it was during the 4 years of the Biden administration, but still, correct me if I'm wrong, but it's still above the target rate that the Fed has set for where it wants to get inflation down to.
5: That's right, and it's been above target levels for 5 years running. They set a 2% inflation rate target, and we're at about 3.5 right now, mainly because of falling gas prices. Last month, it was over 4%, or more than double what the target level is. And Warsh is seeing job number one for his Federal Reserve to get that back down to target levels. And I think he can succeed. The president is not doing him favors with Iran and its effect on energy prices. or with tariffs, which are continuing to cause price rises. But there's some things the Fed can control, and there are things the Fed cannot control. So at least on the monetary policy side of things, Warsh is doing a decent job, as did his predecessor, Jerome Powell. Plenty to criticize from both of them, but on the whole, they've been better than some past Fed chairmen for sure.
4: For the average American, the impact of all of this discussion, all of Fed policy, inflation rates, et cetera, it comes down to interest rates. And of course, people are paying more for their home mortgage, and they're paying more interest on auto and other major purchases. There was a lot of thought earlier in the year that the Fed might drop interest rates later this year. The signals, though, are now not pointing toward that, are they?
5: No, Iran put the kibosh on that. Now we're looking at about a 70% chance that the Fed is actually going to raise interest rates at some point this year. They have their next interest rate meeting at the end of this month in July, and I would look for them to hold rates steady. If they do an increase, it'll probably be in the fall or more towards the end of the year. But as long as energy prices remain volatile and high, and the inflation rate remains in that 3 to 4% range, almost target level, the Fed can't lower interest rates. It's nice to get the stimulus from lower interest rates, and it's good to give people some relief on their mortgage rates, on their car payments, credit card debt, but the inflation rate won't allow that. You hear people call inflation a tax that has to be paid one way or another. You don't cut a check to the IRS, but it's still a tax. The website is CEI.org.
4: Ryan Young of the Competitive Enterprise Institute. Ryan, as always, thank you for being here.
5: Thank you.
4: Scott Parkinson at the Club for Growth. Things actually are busy around the United States Capitol as we head toward the August recess. Much to be done. Some things aren't going to be done. Scott Parkinson's going to sort through all of it for us. Scott, good to have you here.
5: Thanks for having me back, Loman.
4: There is this process called reconciliation, and it is actually being employed as we speak in Congress. Tell us a bit about reconciliation, the budget resolution, why all this is necessary, and some recent action on it.
5: Well, there's been a lot of big legislative achievements that have happened in Washington, D.C., not just from Republicans, but from Democrats, by utilizing the budget process and reconciliation legislation really over the last 20 years. When you think about those Bush tax cuts from 2001 and 2003, when you think about Obamacare, Dodd-Frank reform, the Biden stimulus, the One Big Beautiful Bill Act that President Trump had, and more recently, legislation to fund ICE and CBP, well, now they're at Reconciliation 3.0, which means, first of all, that you have to pass another concurrent budget resolution through the House and Senate, basically unlocking that procedural mechanism that allows for the reconciliation bill to go forward. As a reminder, reconciliation can only deal with three things: revenues, spending, or the debt limit. And right now, the bill in front of the House of Representatives is all about the spending. It had a $95 billion budget resolution, which was pretty narrowly tailored for just a few committees like the House Armed Services Committee, the House Administration Committee, and the House Agricultural Committee. And this week, the House of Representatives passed that bill 216 to 214 with two Republicans voting no, a few members missing the vote, and obviously a very, very narrow margin of error. So that bill heads over toward the United States Senate, and now John Thune is sort of throwing cold water on this entire effort of doing another reconciliation package, talking about how difficult it would be to expose all these United States senators for additional tough votes on issues that the voters are actually kind of curious about. I think that the Senate is sort of in a win-lose situation. Number one, they can win if they have the political courage to take the tough votes. I think people typically reward senators for putting their voice on a piece of paper with a yes or a no vote, rather than ducking and saying, oh, well, you know, we didn't have the votes to vote forward and to vote yes and to get this thing through the finish line, so we're not even going to try. The American people reward you when you try to do something difficult. And the big thing that the House wants the Senate to do
6: is to work this reconciliation process forward so that the Save America Act can at least have an option of getting some of that bill through on reconciliation.
4: When we take a look at the United States Senate here, Scott, it appears to be the place where all good efforts go to die. They haven't been able to pass the Save America Act. There's been a lot of discussion and debate on how to do that, whether the votes are there. Now we have this reconciliation process that the House has moved forward on. Taking a look at the United States Senate, is this starting to get to a point where the do-nothing approach is going to become a political liability for Republicans across the board?
6: It definitely could. If you think about Mitch McConnell in the hospital, and then you've also got Republican senators like Lisa Murkowski, Tom Tillis, Bill Cassidy, John Cornyn. These folks are not really too excited about advancing the America First MAGA Trump agenda that actually ushered in these majorities and gave them the power that they have in Washington, D.C. I think that there's a lot of loser's limp going on right now in Washington, where folks know that they're not coming back in January, and they say, why is it even worth taking these tough votes? Why is it worth giving Donald Trump wins when he defeated me? The bottom line is that I think Thune, when he goes out to the press, is effectively covering for a large number of senators that just don't want to put in the effort, don't want to do the work, and are refusing to deliver for the American people. This week in New Jersey, their governor, Sherrill, said that there were 35,000 non-citizens on New Jersey's voter rolls. And we have swing districts in New Jersey that are determined by just a couple of thousand votes. But Democrats have said for so long that this voter fraud doesn't happen and that non-citizens aren't voting. Well, we're learning that a large number of them do in just New Jersey. Now you take into consideration big non-citizen areas, illegal aliens in Texas and California and Illinois, and you really wonder, is there integrity in the electoral system? That's why the Republican base, the America First electorate, wants to see the Save America Act signed into law by Donald Trump, and they want to see the United States Senate take every possible procedural mechanism and tactic available to them to get the job done. And I think that's what the House is trying to do this week.
4: Scott Parkinson at the Club for Growth. Scott, a few words, please, about the club.
6: Well, we're based out of Washington, D.C., united in that idea of economic freedom, liberty, and opportunity. We believe in a constitutionally limited government. And if you want to learn more about the policies and candidates that we're supporting, visit us at clubforgrowth.org, where you can sign up to become a member for free.
4: Scott Parkinson from the Club for Growth. Scott, again, thank you for being here.
6: You're welcome.
4: The power of government to take private property for public use will once again be challenged in the Supreme Court of the United States. Eric Boehm of Reason Magazine discusses the case with Robert McNamara of the Institute for Justice.
7: Last week here on American Radio Journal, we took a look back at some of the big cases from the Supreme Court's most recent term, the one that just wrapped up, talked about some of the big takeaways from those decisions. This week, we're going to spin things forward. We're going to look at one of the big cases that will be going in front of the court when it reconvenes later this year. Hi, folks. I'm Eric Boehm with Reason Magazine. Thanks for joining us on this edition of American Radio Journal. My guest today is Robert McNamara. He is the Deputy Litigation Director for the Institute for Justice. IJ's got two cases going before the Supreme Court. Congratulations, Bob, on that. That's really great. We're going to talk about one of them here, but thanks for taking some time with us.
8: Thanks very much for having me.
7: So one of the cases, the one that is going in front of the Supreme Court, one of the two cases you have going in front of the Supreme Court this year deals with eminent domain situation in North Dakota. Tell us a bit about what's gone on there to get us up to this point.
8: Sure. So when Len Hoffman and his neighbors owned ranch land in rural North Dakota, and when the pipeline company came to them and said it wanted to build a pipeline through their ranch land, it was actually pretty much business as usual for them. There are a lot of pipelines in North Dakota. Len and his neighbors aren't against development, and they said, great, we sell easements for pipelines all the time. This is what the oil companies pay. And the company said, no, we are a natural gas pipeline. We have authorization from the federal government to use eminent domain. We don't have to pay what everybody else pays. They said, well, I don't think that's how eminent domain works. You have to pay what everybody else pays. And so they hired a lawyer, and litigation ensued, and ultimately the court said, no, I'm pretty sure the company has to pay what the market will bear. And then they said, okay, well, in North Dakota, the rule is that if you make us come to court, you can't make us pay for our own condemnation, so you have to pay for what it cost us to fight you. Once again, the pipeline company said, no, no, no, we're a natural gas pipeline. We have authorization from Congress to use eminent domain. That means we don't have to follow North Dakota's rules. And this time, an appellate court sided with the pipeline company and basically said, look, when Congress authorizes a private company to use eminent domain, that means the private company doesn't have to follow state property rules. That means that they have the full scope of Congress's eminent domain power, and they can essentially run roughshod over state law protections for private property owners. A lot of appellate courts to look at the issue had gone the other way, had said, no, no, private companies have to follow state law. Congress didn't say anything about sweeping aside state law protections for property owners. And now the question is in front of the Supreme Court. If Congress is going to authorize these private companies to take private property, does that mean that they don't have to follow state law rules that are meant to make sure that property owners are treated fairly? We say they should, and the company says they shouldn't.
7: Yeah, I think I'm inclined to agree with you, but just to play devil's advocate a bit here, I mean, and this is, you know, this is the tricky thing about eminent domain, right, is that it's in the Constitution. The government has the power to take land or to take, in this case, an easement of the land, I guess, for public purposes, something like building a pipeline, building a road. It seems to fit that. The question here is, I mean, well, this ultimately comes down to ultimately fights over compensation, right? Because when you have that sort of power, oftentimes it seems like property owners end up getting shortchanged by the whatever it is, whether it's the private company acting on behalf of the government, whether it's the government itself.
8: That's exactly right. And this is not a case about whether somebody is allowed to take property. Len and his neighbors aren't trying to jam anybody up. They don't want to stop development. They're all for infrastructure. But what we see, especially in states where this happens a lot, is that states say, well, look, we need to have some protections in place to make sure that the people whose land is getting taken aren't getting the short end of the stick, that they're being treated fairly, that they're being compensated kind of in keeping with what the expectations are for property owners in our state. And the question is whether those state law protections are going to matter, whether the states that usually are the source of property protection get to protect their residents and their property owners and their citizens from these private companies. And it's an issue where a lot of states have actually weighed in. We got an amicus brief from 12 different attorneys general from everywhere from North Dakota to Texas to Florida telling the Supreme Court that no, no, like we have thought hard about this. Our state rules are there for a reason, and you should make these companies respect the choices we've made.
7: We're talking with Bob McNamara. He's the deputy litigation director for the Institute for Justice, talking about one of these two cases that they've got going in front of the Supreme Court next year. Bob, just fill me in a little bit more on that, because that's kind of the interesting wrinkle to this, is that you've got really states versus the Trump administration here, state powers versus federal powers here. What are the state attorney generals saying, and what's their perspective on this?
8: Yeah, and so I think that's really one of the things that makes this case interesting, is you hear that it's a case about a pipeline, and you think, oh, this is some kind of fight about environmental regulations or about stymieing development. The state's brief on our side is from 12 very conservative attorneys general who say, look, states are supposed to be in charge of protecting property, and the default rule should be that people have to respect the property rules that we've set up to protect people. And on the other side, you have the Trump administration filing a brief that says, no, no, we shouldn't have to follow, nobody should have to follow state rules, because when Congress gives away the power of eminent domain, it gives away the power of eminent domain to run roughshod over state property rules. And I think that's kind of the interesting thing about this case, is that it shows that it is less about partisanship than it is about power. The United States government wants all the power centralized with it. It wants to be able to set the rules of the road. And the states say, no, no, the whole point of federalism is we're not concentrating everything in one set of rules, and that people have to respect the decisions we make based on our knowledge about the property rules that make sense for our state and for the land that's here.
7: Yeah, I'm glad you put it that way. That's exactly the thought that was crossing my mind. This really seems like it's more about power than it is about about partisanship. It seems like this is a question of which government is going to best protect property rights. And I think, like you guys at IJ, I think I always tend to side with the smaller government, the local government or the state government, against the bigger entity. That's usually where the best protections are going to come. We wish you luck in the case. Bob, thank you so much for taking us through this. Really interesting stuff. We'll continue to follow it as it goes along.
8: All right. Thanks for having me on.
7: And once again, that's Bob McNamara. He is the Deputy Litigation Director at the Institute for Justice. You can check out more about the fine work that they do on a wide variety of topics, including this case, Leonard Hoffman versus WBI Energy Transmission. That's a mouthful, but that's the headline on this case. You can find that at IJ.org, and we'll try to give you an update on that as the case goes in front of the Supreme Court later this year. For Reason Magazine, I'm Eric Boehm. Catch me right back here next week on another edition of American Radio Journal.
4: Congressional efforts are underway to rein in excessive regulation, but individual states also contribute to the regulatory burden, as we learn from Jonathan Williams of the American Legislative Exchange Council on this American Radio Journal commentary.
9: In Washington, it often is said that there is a fourth branch of government. The Constitution, of course, establishes only three: Congress, the President, and the Judiciary. Each derives its authority from Articles 1, 2, and 3, respectively, in the Constitution, but ultimately from the consent of the governed. Yet over many decades, administrations and legislatures of both parties have allowed another center of power to emerge, the administrative state. Unlike the constitutional branches, this one is staffed largely by unelected officials who exercise broad authority while remaining far removed from direct political accountability. Regulatory agencies have produced an ever-expanding body of rules governing not only how government functions, but increasingly how businesses operate and how Americans live their daily lives. Individually, many regulations appear modest, but collectively, they impose enormous economic costs and gradually shift decision-making away from elected representatives. This phenomenon is not confined to Washington, D.C. State governments have built their own administrative apparatuses, often mirroring the federal model. But states have another distinction. As Justice Louis Brandeis observed, they are the laboratories of democracy. While some have expanded regulation, others are testing ways to restore legislative authority, reduce unnecessary bureaucracy, and place greater trust in citizens, entrepreneurs, and markets. One of the most promising reforms is the Regulations from the Executive in Need of Scrutiny, or RAINS Act. Its premise is straightforward. Major regulatory decisions should be made by those who are accountable to voters, period. Under a RAINS framework, regulations expected to impose costs above a specified threshold, for example, $1 million, cannot take effect unless approved by the legislative branch. This restores responsibility to elected officials while giving lawmakers the opportunity to reject rules whose costs outweigh their benefits. More than a dozen states have now enacted RAIN-style reforms, and the number doubled during 2025 alone, incredibly. Another reform addresses the accumulation of regulations already on the books. While RAINS helps prevent unnecessary growth and systematic regulatory review tackles a backlog that has built up over decades. Agencies examine existing regulations, eliminate outdated or duplicative requirements, simplify compliance, reduce red tape, and accelerate permitting and approval processes. The objective is not deregulation for its own sake, but regulation that justifies its existence. Virginia offers one of the strongest examples. Under former Governor Glenn Youngkin, the Virginia Office of Regulatory Management launched a comprehensive review of state regulations, using artificial intelligence to identify unnecessary complexity and obsolete requirements. Within just a few years, the office estimated savings of roughly $1.2 billion for Virginians. The reforms also addressed another chronic problem: bureaucratic complexity. Virginia developed an online portal allowing businesses and individuals to track permit applications throughout the approval process. Instead of submitting paperwork into what often felt like a bureaucratic black hole, applicants can now monitor progress and identify delays. Transparency did more than to inform the public. It created incentives for agencies to improve their performance because that performance is now visible. Regulatory reform extended to building codes as well, with changes estimated to reduce the cost of constructing a new home by approximately $24,000. Inspired by this Virginia success, Texas has established the Texas Regulatory Efficiency Office, or TREO. The office has moved quickly. As Governor Greg Abbott announced in May, TREO completed an initial review of only 11 state agencies. According to the office, those reviews recommended more than 435 regulations for amendment or repeal, eliminating roughly 69,000 words from the Texas Administrative Code, and are projected to save taxpayers approximately $123 million. Yet the challenge remains substantial. TREO Director Jerome Greener has noted that the Texas Administrative Code contains roughly 20 million words and an estimated 274,000 individual regulatory restrictions. Texas Senator Phil King, the sponsor of Senate Bill 14, which created this innovative regulatory relief program, said, "For Texas to remain the best place to start and grow a business, we need to continue to be the nation's leader in government efficiency. This cutting-edge tool is a major step in that direction," unquote. By restoring legislative oversight, reviewing existing rules, embracing new technologies, in increasing transparency, these states are showing that government can become more accountable while allowing individuals and businesses greater room to prosper. For more information, you can go to alec.org. For American Radio Journal, I'm Jonathan Williams. 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
4: 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I'm Loman Henry. 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
2: If you apply for a bank loan and at the same time apply for credit, life insurance, and you conceal a serious illness, does the insurance company have to pay the claim? That was the question in the case of the Parried Policy. I'm Curtis Howard with today's Point of Law. George Smith was only 53 when he found out he had terminal cancer. He had been very successful with his men's clothing shop, and he knew his wife, Ethel, could manage the shop after he was gone. But he worried about some debts he had, so he decided to take out a loan and pay off his debts. The next day, he went to the bank and applied for the loan. His banker told him that the loan would be covered by a credit life insurance policy. Well, George paid off his creditors, and a few months later, he died. But the insurance company refused to pay, on the grounds that George had withheld material information. So, the case went to court. The attorney for the insurance company said, "George took out his loan when he knew he was dying of cancer, but he didn't tell us that. We feel he had a duty to inform us of such an illness. George failed to do so, and therefore we need not pay." The bank's attorney argued, "Under our state law, these credit life insurance policies are available to anyone under 65 years of age without evidence of insurability. George had no duty to give any additional information to the insurance company. They should be ordered to pay." What did the court decide? If you conceal a serious illness when taking out a credit life insurance policy, must the company pay when you die? Yes, under these particular circumstances, ruled an Oregon court. A medical exam was not required for acceptance by the insurance company. Neither was there a medical history questionnaire. Therefore, George had no duty to inform the company of his illness. The insurance company must pay. It's a point of law.
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3: Attitude is everything. I'm Mitch Anthony with today's Daily Dose. There seems to be some confusion these days between good and bad. People, generally speaking, know the difference, but some Hollywood types have worked hard to muddle the concepts. Many movie and music messages seem to be saying it's good to be bad, and it's bad to be good. Some portray genuine goodness as a laughable quality. Hollywood nice guy Steve Guttenberg, who lives in the thick of this realm, says he feels like the luckiest guy in the world, even though he's a target for critics' darts. "For some reason," he says, "people get a big kick out of making sport of me. I'm different from other people. I'm very friendly. I believe in kindness. I've got a theory. Right now, it's very hip to punch somebody out. It's very hip to trash a hotel suite. It's very hip to be very late. But one day, kindness and niceness will again be very hip." Guttenberg's comments remind us all that no matter how the so-called superstars act, human kindness and common courtesy will never go out of fashion. 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
7: In an endurance ride, it's sometimes easier on your horse if you get off and let him tow you up a hill. I'm Rick Lamb, and this is the Horse Show Minute. Although it's considered by some outsiders to be an extreme sport abusive to horses, endurance riding places the horse's welfare above almost everything else. Mandatory rest stops during every race allow veterinarians to examine each horse and determine if he's fit to continue. On the course, riders like endurance champ Julie Sir are always thinking about ways to make it easier on their horses, and that includes tailing them up steep hills.
8: That's where you get off and you grab the horse's tail and you loosen your rein and hang on to that, and the horse goes up the hill and tows you up, and that saves the horse a lot too. Supposedly a horse can pull four times the weight he can carry.
7: Julie and her husband Bob are an inspiration to younger endurance riders. Julie is 79 and Bob is 84. To learn more, visit thehorseshow.com. I'm Rick Lamb, and this has been the Horse Show Minute. Ride safely.
9: Breaking news this hour from townhall.com. I'm Michael Harrington. A new income analysis is challenging claims that America's middle class is falling behind. Correspondent Ken Lorman explains.
10: Economist Steve Moore says Census Bureau sample data through May 2026 puts median U.S. household income

0: Bob Agnew has that story.
1: Jackson will face longtime GOP Senator Susan Collins in November in a race that could decide which party controls the U.S. Senate. Jackson replaces Graham Plattner, who won the Democrat primary in June but then withdrew from the race amid allegations of sexual misconduct. Jackson was selected by hundreds of delegates who came together for a first-of-its-kind gathering in Bangor, Maine. He won the support of almost all the delegates who gathered there to clinch the nomination. Bob Agnew reporting.
0: A raging wildfire in southwest France has forced the evacuation of 55,000 people just today. This brings the total to 220,000 in one region alone as flames creep closer to Bordeaux. In Spain, authorities oversaw evacuations due to wildfires in the Valencia region this weekend. In total, 116,000 people have been evacuated. Mount Olympus in Greece and World War II's D-Day landing beaches in northern France, amongst the sites added to UNESCO's World Heritage List today by the UN Committee meeting in South Korea. More on these stories at townhall.com.
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0: 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The models are way cheaper than U.S. versions and nearly as good. The U.S., despite blocks on their access to some advanced technologies, Chinese models have become serious global competitors. Analysts say U.S. models are still better overall, but Chinese open-source models are closing the gap. Former Honduran President Juan Orlando Hernandez returning to his country today to face corruption charges. Hernandez, extradited to the U.S. for drug trafficking, was sentenced to 45 years here, but he was released in December after a pardon from President Trump. Hernandez, who led Honduras from 2014 to 2022, is once a U.S. ally in the drug war. This is townhall.com. A new report tries to explain why leftist relatives are cutting ties with conservatives, even their parents.
3: A Wall Street Journal investigation says self-care advice is replacing reconciliation efforts, and critics argue the trend is spreading faster than the evidence, especially online. Here's what's at stake. About 25% of Americans say they're estranged from a close relative, and surveys suggest a third of estranged parents blame their adult child's therapist. While cutting contact may bring short-term relief, research links it to higher rates of chronic depression, an outcome experts call tragic, not typical. Ron Taylor reporting.
0: Today is Sunday, July the 26th. It's the 207th day of 2026. On this date in history, 1775, the Continental Congress established an independent postal system and appointed one Benjamin Franklin as its first ever Postmaster General. More on these stories at townhall.com.
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0: Second Amendment, personal protection, be part of it. 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
1: Hey, welcome again to another episode of Gun Talk. Tom Gresham here. If you want to be part of it, just give me a call, 866-TALK-GUN, or give me a call at Tom Talk Gun. And we got a lot of things to talk about. We got some cool guns to talk about. We got an incredible class we're going to be offering at our facility where you actually walk away with this, well, it's a gun we can't tell you about yet because it's not released. But when you take the class, you will keep the gun at the end. We got so many cool things to talk about. But I do want to get into this right away. This is something I've been saying for many, many years, that people just get not complacent, it's more normalized. And joining me to talk about that is Dan Walsh. He is the author of the Good Gun, Bad Guy series. He's a Second Amendment advocate. He's the host of the Loaded Mic. And Dan, you have a different way of looking at things. And I don't know what your perspective or background is, but you explain things to people very well in a way that often they can't get to by themselves.
2: Well, thanks, Tom. I appreciate that, and thanks for having me on your show. It's always great talking with you. When we talk about background checks, you said it, you nailed it. It's become normalized, and when things become normalized, in other words, they've been around for a while. They mistake the length of time something's been around with it legitimacy, and the reality is, background checks are not legitimate. Background checks are the antithesis to the Second Amendment. Our founding fathers, when they wrote the Second Amendment, they wrote it because they didn't want the government to decide who has a gun. And now, over the course of time, we've given that ability back to the government to approve our God-given right if they choose so.
1: If they choose, and it's actually a reversal of the innocent until proven guilty concept. With a background check, everyone is guilty until you go prove your innocence.
2: Of course, it's so wrong, it's so backwards, and another problem with that is, not only do you have to prove your innocence, but when you get denied, 99%, depending on what study you look at, in between 95 and 99% of the initial firearm background check denials are false positives. In other words, good people being denied for no good reason. Could be any number of reasons, mistakes, paperwork errors, whatever. But so you're telling me now that over the course of time, it's come to the point where I have to go to the government, hat in hand, and ask them for my God-given right. And if I and of all the people they deny, 99% of them are false denials. You got to be kidding me! This is ridiculous. But Tom, here's the problem. It's been normalized.
1: Yes.
2: And not only do people expect it, they're fine with it.
1: You know, and one of the things I want to do, I want to explain to people, where did we get the NICS, the instant background check? It came out of the Brady Bill way back, and the Brady Bill required a waiting period, and so the instant background check was actually put forward by the gun industry to say, look, waiting periods are no good. You're denying people their ability to buy a gun, so let's put in a system where you don't have to wait 10 days for the law enforcement to check them out. We'll make it instant. At the time, it was thought that this was maybe a less bad solution, but you know, to your point is that now it is completely, we have maybe two generations of people that have never known anything but having to get a background check. But here's the problem, and I want you to pick up on this. We getting used to that, and then the gun banners come in and say, oh, we have acclimated them to this. Now let's ratchet it up a little bit. Let's throw in something called a universal background check.
2: So frustrating. You know, Tom, it gets me annoyed when just hearing the words, because it's so true. You give them an inch, they'll take a mile. They're always looking for more. And you're right. The universal background check, some proposals have wanted federal investigations into people for sharing a gun with a friend at the range, or handing a gun down to your children after you die, or
1: loaning it to your neighbor to go pheasant hunting for the weekend.
2: Exactly. It's so, and here's their justification. They try to justify this by saying it'll keep people safe. First of all, it doesn't keep people safe because the bad guys, they don't care about the background check system. They laugh at it. Mm-hmm. But the thing is, if the legal system was working properly, and people could just go to the gun shop and buy whatever they want, the government doesn't need to know about it. And if the bad guys were in jail, there would be no problem. But they justify it by saying, well, we got all these bad people out on the streets. Well, yeah, because you keep letting them out on bail reform and early release.
1: You know, if they're in jail, they're not committing crime on the street. It's kind of a simple concept, but it goes against what they want. Now, there's one other aspect of this whole thing, as you mentioned, going to a gun store. I am old enough to remember being able to buy guns at hardware stores before there was such a thing as a federal firearms license, 1968 Gun Control Act. And so the federal firearms license, a licensed gun store, is put in there so the government can control the flow of guns, who can buy them, how it all happens. There should not be an FFL system. There should not be a licensed gun store system. Anybody, any store, anywhere should be able to sell a gun without any government records.
2: Well, Tom, you're preaching to the choir, and I hope some people are listening who need to hear this, because it's absolutely right. This has become, it started with the Gun Control Act in 1968. That was the year I was born, by the way. But, then we went to the Brady Act in 93, and then we went to the NICS system in 98. This has been a progression. Can we see this? You know, can people recognize what's going on here? It's just, it's unbelievable that we have just kind of said, oh, okay. and we even have gun owners in our own community who kind of just accept it. And, I kick and scream. I'm one of those guys. I hate it.
1: Well, and you also point out something. I'd love to get you to weigh in on this just a bit. You identify one of the key tactics of the gun ban industry, and that is to get you to look at one hand like a magician while they're doing something with the other hand. So we get all of our people, and they respond to the obvious, whatever the obvious gun control challenge of the day is, and they're spending all their energy and all of their angst on that, when the gun control movement is actually going back behind, kind of surreptitiously, quietly, out of sight, and doing other things.
2: I mean, that's how they do it. And we, we kind of go along, I think, most of the time, innocently, just expecting that our Second Amendment will protect us. And, it's not enough. We need to protect it. And a lot of times we sit back and we don't do the necessary work. Yeah, and people get killed for this stuff too, because I wrote an article for Gun Owners of America. Carol Bowne was a woman in New Jersey who was stabbed to death by the guy she was dating. Now, the Jersey government made her wait 43 days while they decided whether or not she could exercise her God-given right. And in that 43 days, even after having restraining orders, and the police knew about this guy, and they knew he wanted to hurt her, 43 days she waited. On the 43rd day, he stabbed her to death while she waited for the government to approve her background check.
1: Not the first time. We've heard this story before, where women apply for a permit to buy the gun, or for a carry permit, but generally just even to buy a gun. And during that period of time, because she wanted this gun to protect herself, while the government's trying to decide, is she worthy of being able to protect her own life, somebody murders her.
2: Yeah, it's a horrible thing. And I think we have to look at it like, what would our founding fathers say if they were able to come back to 2000, come up here to 2026 and see what's going on? What would they say? They would want to slap us, because we are abusing our rights.
1: Oh, no kidding. All right. So tell people about the Good Gun, Bad Guy series.
2: Good Gun, Bad Guy is a book series, three book series that I have been working on, and it talks about a lot of the stuff we're talking about today. It talks about a lot of other things related to the more of the social aspects of the gun control crowd, how they are able to convince society that we need more gun restrictions and how they use their propaganda and the narrative. So it's a pretty in-depth book series.
1: It's excellent. I mean, I would recommend to anybody who, if you're really interested in the Second Amendment and how the gun control movement actually works, what they really are doing, Dan's books are terrific. Dan, I appreciate what you do, hosting the Loaded Mic. You're working with GOA. You got a lot of things going, my friend.
2: Well, thanks, Tom. And if people do want to check out the book series, they can go to goodgunbadguy.com. Goodgunbadguy.com. And Tom, I really appreciate what you're doing as well. You are one of the staples of this of the Second Amendment community, and we really appreciate you. And thanks for having me on the show.
1: All right, take care. All right, don't go far. Gun Talk will be right back.
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6: The 6 ARC was developed to provide increased performance in the M4 AR-15 platform. The 6 ARC pushes a 90-grain dual performance at 2,650 feet per second with over 1,400 foot-pounds of energy. The monolithic solid copper bullets design allows pedals to separate after impact, spreading to create wound tracks and significantly adding to terminal performance. This round is an exceptional option for your modern sporting rifle. Black Hills Ammunition, the power of performance.
7: 250 years of American liberty. Ruger is honoring that milestone with firearms worthy of the moment. The 250th Anniversary Series. Distinctly marked with made in the 250th year of American liberty. Each limited production model echoes Ruger's legendary 1976 Bicentennial line while celebrating the freedoms the Second Amendment has safeguarded for generations. From the iconic 10/22 to the LCP Max, the Super Wrangler to the American Rifle Gen 2. These aren't just guns.

0: Friday. It's that time of year when people are going out to the range, doing a bunch of shooting. You know, the weather's good. Well, sometimes it's hot, but you can do an early morning session if you're going outdoors. And obviously, the indoor ranges are available all the time. So they're doing a lot of shooting. People are actually buying guns because right now, it's like they're having a huge sale. Everywhere I look, the prices are down. Gun sales are down slightly. And when sales are down, even just a little bit, the gun companies come up with incentives and programs and sales. And so if you look around, poke around, you'll find some pretty darn good sales out there. So the question I have for you is, what are you looking at? Anything gotten your attention recently? Or maybe something you bought? Or what have you been taking to the range? I asked a question on X a little while ago this morning. It was, on average, how many guns do you take to the range when you go? You're going out for the day or going out for the morning. How many guns do you take to go out to shoot? I assume it's not just one, but it might be just one, and that's okay. But sometimes it's more than one, and sometimes it's a bunch. Just curious, wondering. Number here is Tom Talk Gun. Brett called in. He's in Wheatfield, Indiana. Hey, Brett, I appreciate your patience. You're on the air. Go ahead.
1: All right. Well, last week you had a guest on talking about to call the federal go online for a federal register to, you know, make a comment.
0: So when they got the public notices and you can make a comment on it, yeah.
1: Right. So I said, okay, but how? How? So now I'm an old guy, okay? So, you know, computers aren't my first thing. But anyway, I figured it out, and I was wondering maybe I'd like to pass on what I figured, and maybe other people wouldn't have to go the route of just figuring it out themselves. So if you're interested, first you go to federalregister.gov.
0: Right.
1: Okay, then you enter a search, and you can put in a term or a citation, but, you know, just put in ATF rules, for instance, you know, and there's a crap load. So what you want to do then now is hit newest. Otherwise, you're getting stuff from years ago, you know what I mean? So the comment period's over, so don't waste your time even reading them.
0: Mm-hmm.
1: So once you're at newest, then you scroll down and you find one you want to comment on, but you got to read it carefully because, you know, many of them are in governmentese. So it can be confusing, or maybe just me. I'm an idiot.
0: Unlikely.
1: Okay. Well, thank you. So you pick one, and then you make a comment. And the thing is, the comments could be as short as, I agree with the rule, it should be changed to this, or I think it's a bad idea. You know, either way, I mean, super. You don't have to write a paragraph or a couple of sentences. And that's all you do. And then you pick one, and then pick another and another and rinse and repeat. So I commented on, I think, two or three, and then they give you an opportunity to put your email in there so you can, they'll send you a confirmation that you can put it in there.
0: Right.
1: And it really ended up to be pretty simple once I figured out where to go. I guess the most confusing part is where to go, and then you got to really read them carefully because they go on and on about this, that, and the other thing. It's like, what? Huh?
0: And let me throw out a thought here. The other thing, you know, you went through the front door and drilled your way through and all that, and good on you for having the perseverance to do that. The other way to go on that, of course, is to get on the mailing list of the NRA when they're sending out these things, or to follow me on X, which used to be Twitter, where we actually are posting the link to say, this is the proposal, and here's the link, and when we have the link, you click on that, and it takes you directly to that proposal so that you can comment on it and you can eliminate all of that stuff.
1: Wow. Well, that would have been easier, but I am an endowment member of the NRA, but I don't have a Twitter XYZ thing, so I can't get your stuff.
0: You know what? If you'll go over to the NRA ILA website, they've got a grassroots deal. You get basically it's an email newsletter, and they will send you emails regularly and say, here's a proposal, here's a thing, here's a comment period. You know, it's just a way, and there are other ways to do that. But, yeah. But, look, congratulations for figuring it out and also for taking time to come and share that with us. Once you figure it out, you've already gone through the learning curve on this. It's not that difficult, is it?
1: No. It's really easy. And again, you don't have to make a book-length thing. You know, you just say, I think it's a good idea. or I agree or I disagree with the change. And that's it. You know, you're in and out.
0: Okay. That sounds good. Look, I appreciate it. They're very good. And these are important because these comment periods are open. We need to be responding to them because the anti-gunners do. They get organized. And they have actually taken away some of the good measures that we're trying to get through at ATF because they simply responded in greater numbers than we did. So we got to, once again, get off our rear. Speaking of which, we're 100 days away from the midterm elections. The left is energized. The right is not. Democrats are energized. Republicans are not. Predictions are we're going to get hammered in the midterms. And that's certainly true if we don't show up. Basically, the world belongs to those who show up. Simple as that. So I spent part of the morning this morning watching Shooting Sports Life. That is the new television network that we created. Somebody said online, said, well, I thought it was just a network you guys were on. No, no, no. It's our network. We have created an entirely new television network that's all about shooting and guns and the shooting lifestyle. It's called Shooting Sports Life. If you go to shootingsportslife.org, or .com, rather, my mistake, you can find it there. It's shootingsportslife.com. So I'm watching several of the episodes from First Person Defender, which is, if I do say so myself, absolutely excellent. Some of the best thought-provoking shows you can watch in terms of self-defense with guns. What do I do if? What do I do afterwards? Oh, I never thought of that. Oh, wow, there was one attacker. This time there were three attackers. What would I do? You know, oh, he could have gone through that door back there. So I'm watching this, and they're just all of these teachable moments, and they're just so good. And two things. We keep seeing the same thing over and over again. Our minds tend to be polluted with what we have seen on TV shows and in movies. Specifically, if there's a scenario where somebody gets attacked and they do, in fact, use a gun in self-defense and the bad guy goes down in these scenarios, about 8 times out of 10, the good guy in the scenario will then walk over, very carefully, walk over to pick up the bad guy's gun or to kick the bad guy's gun away. And then we ask him afterwards, why'd you do that? It's like, huh? Just because that's all they've ever seen. Because that's what it happens after a shooting. The cops go over and kick the gun away. Why? Stay away from this guy. He just tried to kill you. You can walk up to him and he reanimates and picks up his gun and shoots you. Why aren't you backing away and getting behind cover? Why aren't you, you know, going behind a building and calling 911? You have no reason to walk up there and do that. The other one that happened, and I just watched it today, is a guy actually succeeded in the second scenario when they redid it by doing nothing. Multiple bad guys robbing people. He could have shot them, and he didn't. Let them go. Nobody got shot. Simple as that. He wins. Everybody wins on that one. 866-TALK-GUN or Tom-Talk-Gun. That's our number here. Be right back.
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0: This is The Making of America from the Jefferson Media Group. On July 4th, millions of Americans celebrate the 13 colonies declaring that they were now united, free, and independent states and no longer subject to Britain's King George III. The only problem is the Second Continental Congress broke all ties with Britain on July 2nd, not July 4th. In Thomas Jefferson's own words, anticipating war, he and a committee of five drafted the original Declaration of Independence in June. Its intent was to gather support for the coming revolution by uniting the colonists in an expression of the American mind against the tyranny of Britain. This has been The Making of America. I'm Michael Emerson, and you can visit us at jeffersonmediagroup.com.
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3: An extreme heat warning is currently in effect until late this evening. A heat advisory will be in effect from late this evening until late Monday evening. And an extreme heat watch will be in effect from late Monday evening until late Tuesday evening. Sunshine today with our highs in the upper 90s. Heat index values around 111. South winds between 5 and 15 and gusting as high as 25. Partly cloudy skies overnight tonight with our lows in the upper 70s. South winds between 10 and 15 and gusting as high as 25. Sunshine throughout Monday with our highs in the upper 90s and lower 100s. Heat index values around 107. South winds between 5 and 10 and gusting up to 20. Then partly cloudy throughout Monday night with our lows in the upper 70s. Showers and thunderstorms are possible into Tuesday, otherwise sunny with our highs in the lower 90s. Then showers and thunderstorms are possible into Tuesday night, mostly cloudy with our lows in the lower 70s. Some rain may linger early on Wednesday, otherwise sunny with our highs in the lower 90s. Then scattered showers possible into Wednesday night, partly cloudy with our lows in the lower 70s. Showers and thunderstorms possible throughout Thursday, mixing with sunshine with our highs in the upper 80s, and more showers possible throughout Thursday night.
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0: guns, because honestly, I think maybe shotguns don't get as much attention as they should these days. We're joined right now by Chris Serino. He's the director of training for Gun Talk Headquarters, Range Ready Studios. Chris, glad to be here with you, man.
1: Oh, Tom, this is great, and it's good to see you because we can see each other this time for once.
0: I know, it's crazy. So if they're listening to this on the radio, they can actually go flip over and they can watch the video we're doing. We're going to have that on all our channels here shortly. So, all right, the reason I wanted to have you on, well, we're going to talk about several things, but you're doing one of our experience classes at Range Ready Studios. You might want to tell them what their experience thing is.
1: All right, so an experience is not like any other class we have, and now that we have Shooting Sports Life, we're filming this for an episode of Range Ready TV. So if you're here, you get a cameo appearance on that. Experience is a little bit more than training. I mean, you get to be out here with us. You get to see the inner workings. We got people coming in from Benelli. We've got Greg Elifritz coming in to teach the class as our primary instructor with me. It's a lot more. And, Tom... get to keep the gun. You get the gun. You get the gear. We provide all the ammo. This is a big deal.
0: All right, so this is a brand new shotgun from Benelli, and they're going to do a shotgun class, a two-day class at Range Ready Studios, and Greg Elifritz is going to be teaching, and he is the real deal. I mean, he is somebody you really need to pay attention to. And at the end of the class, you get to keep this brand new shotgun, which, by the way, there's a reason that Chris is not holding the shotgun right now, because we can't release it yet.
1: Right. This thing doesn't even launch until sometime in August. And here's what I can tell you about the gun, Tom. It's okay. A Benelli. It's a semi-auto. It's a tactical shotgun. It looks really, really cool. And it's a lot of fun to shoot. And it's so cool that I'm actually going to get one, too.
0: Oh, that says a lot, because you got access to pretty much all the guns out there. And for you to say you want one of these, that tells me something.
1: Right. But the way I see it, Tom, is this is such a nice tactical shotgun. It's so modern, so new, so up to date that I really don't have anything like this in my safe. And I've probably got at least a half a dozen Benellis, if not more. You know, I shot on the three gun circuit with Benellis for a long time. And of course, I'm a fan. They last. They work. This one is really cool.
0: Okay, let's back up. There seems to be, I'm going to get your take on this. My thought is that a lot of people now don't pay attention to shotguns because they think, well, for home defense, I've got my AR, I got my pistol. And I think maybe the utility of a shotgun is lost, particularly on a lot of the younger, newer shooters.
1: I'll tell you what, the shotgun is a great gun. It's funny because just this week I saw something from like Paladin Press or something, one of those old videos, and it start with a P, I can't remember. But
0: probably Paladin, yeah.
1: It was an old video, older guy talking about shooting through walls, different guns and different loads with the shotgun, and he ultimately said that the birdshot load and a 12-gauge shotgun was a great home defense round. Same day, Tom, I see you on an old Guns and Gear video playing on SSL, because we keep it playing around here. And there you are, right, going over and over about the 12-gauge, and you had three targets out in front of you, and you're like, yeah, it's not just a room sweeper. You still got to aim, and it still delivers the payload. And I think you were at 20 feet, and you were just punishing those cardboard targets with no problem to the targets next to them. And
2: the civil authorities have issued a child abduction emergency for all of Kansas beginning at 1:37 p.m. Sunday, July 26th and ending at 1:37 p.m. Monday, July 27th. This is an Amber Alert. We have just received the following information from the Wichita Police Department regarding a possible child abduction. Law enforcement is looking for a 1998 white Dodge Ram 1500 licensed TAC 446 MSL vehicle has heavy front end damage from a recent accident. The suspect is believed to be Saul Gonzalez Diaz, 21-year-old Hispanic male with brown eyes and black hair. Saul Gonzalez Diaz is 5'6", 165 pounds, last seen wearing a gray tank top, gray shorts, and black Nike Air Jordan tennis shoes. Saul has a beard and mustache. The victim is Aracely Gonzalez, 2-year-old Hispanic female with brown eyes and black hair. A Aracely Gonzalez is 2'6", 35 pounds, last seen wearing a pink dress with possibly a white flower pattern and pink Hello Kitty tennis shoes. Aracely has short, very curly hair and was last seen at 4240 E Boston, Wichita, KS. If you have any information on the location of Aracely Gonzalez, please call 911 immediately. Other tips may be shared by calling the Wichita Police Department at 316-383-4661. We repeat, the suspect vehicle is a 1998 white Dodge Ram 1500 license TAC 446 MSL. Vehicle has heavy front end damage from the recent accident.
0: And there will be some media people there, but you can sign up for the class if you go to rangeradiostudios.com. You can sign up and you can have that experience.
1: Right. We just launched this one yesterday evening. We've already got people signing up. I don't think everybody's seen their emails yet. Normally these things sell out in 24 to 48 hours, and we're not at 24 hours yet, and people are signing up. But it is. It's like a media event. You come in, you get the VIP treatment. We treat you like family, which is, of course, what we do here at Range Ready. You get to keep the gun. You get the sling. You get the dump pouch. You get all your ammo provided. Your targets get hung for you. You don't have to do anything. You get world-class training. I got Greg Elifritz coming in. I can't tell you how many people said, are you going to bring in Elifritz for this? Are you going to bring in Elifritz for this? Of course I'm going to.
0: You're going to get the training, world-class training. The ammo is provided, the targets are provided, the accessories, all the stuff is provided, and at the end of the class, you get to keep the shotgun.
1: That's right, and if you live here, we are going to let you take it home. We're going to do the NICS checks right here, but if you live somewhere out of state, we're going to ship it to you, to your favorite FFL, sure. And it's going to get done.
0: All right, so give me a couple of tips about self-defense or shooting shotguns that people might know but might not know if they're not real familiar with it.
1: On my home defense shotgun, I've got buckshot in it, but I also have a side saddle with slugs in it. I love the idea of being able to reach out and touch something if I need to, because predators aren't necessarily always a two-legged predator. So I like to have that versatility. But I also like to have some high brass sixes, something like that, that I can reach out and get those bad predators that are coming in that I need to shoot on the move. That's a lot easier for me. The 12-gauge shotgun is just an extremely versatile and legendary platform. I like to say firearms platform, Tom, because I don't like to say weapon, because it's not a weapon. It's so useful. It's a tool. A shotgun is truly a tool.
0: No, I like it. Now, do you have any accessories on your personal home defense gun?
1: On my home defense gun, I personally have a light and a laser from Crimson Trace, one of our favorite companies, because at night there is no faster way and more accurate way to shoot a shotgun. I also have a sling, and I keep a side saddle on, and mine is one of those kind that the thing sticks on, but then it Velcros, so you can pull that side saddle off if you need to.
0: Right. Okay. So the laser, of course, at night, you just put the dot on it and the shot's going to go where the laser is.
1: Oh, my gosh. I cheek the gun. I look over it. I track the laser just like I would track the bead on a shotgun sight. And I can't tell you how many armadillos have met their maker in my yard in the middle of the night.
0: You are the predator getter, man. You want them off of your land, I know. And you got those chickens. I know you're always looking for the foxes and the coyotes.
1: Absolutely. I mean, I've always got to be honestly, Tom, if you walk in my house, you're going to see one Benelli on that side by side right away. There's another one in the living room, and there's another one in my bedroom. I have three Benellis that are ready to go at all times. And honestly, it's just my go-to weapon.
0: All right, I got to tell you a story. Way back when Dad was writing for Sports Appeal, he pitched them an idea. He says, look, let's try a bunch of semi-automatic shotguns and just test them and see how they run. I said, oh, yeah, that sounds great. So he went out to the local range, invited everybody to come out, free ammo, shoot clay targets, have a bunch of fun. Put five different shotguns out and just put a clipboard next to each one and make a note if you get a malfunction. And they just shot them without cleaning them, just shoot. And they just went on, and then one by one, these shotguns went down. And, you know, the Benelli kept going until they finally just had to give up with the test. It never did stop.
1: That is fantastic. I mean, I've shot, you know, I've got M2 Benellis that were, of course, modified and hopped up by Mark Roth from X-Rail. I've shot those guns in three gun for years. I love to shoot the low recoil slugs, the 3/4 ounce or the 7/8 ounce slugs. It runs like a sewing machine, and being able to do that, mine holds 12+1. So we're talking about a lot of slugs. It's a lot of fun.
0: Right.
1: You know, you get your low recoil buck, you get your flight control buck. Those things are great options in shotguns. You know, and of course, I did a big segment last year with some shotguns, and I did some breaching stuff. You can look it up online under Gun Talk.
0: Oh, yeah.
1: And I did some breaching stuff, and I used regular breaching rounds, but I also used birdshot. Of course, with birdshot and breaching, you got to worry about secondary, you know, projectiles. But right. In a pinch, in an end times, man, you cannot disregard the shotgun for so many tasks.
0: All right, what about mini shells?
1: Well, this one's not going to shoot mini shells. Although we did already shoot some mini shells through it. You just got to hand cycle them, Tom. And they did cycle.
0: Okay.
1: When we hand cycle them, and it is just like a little powder. it's like
0: so
1: a little powder puff loads.
0: So we got the Benelli shotgun class, the experience coming up with this gun we can't tell you any details about, but it's going to be announced right before the class actually happens, so people will see that. And if you go to this thing, if you're able to get in, you're going to actually get to keep the gun. Chris, this is phenomenal. I really appreciate you telling us about this.
1: Yeah, this is September 17th and 18th. The gun launches first week of August. So if you've signed up for the class, you're probably going to get to see what the gun is. And I would venture to say there won't be one person that says, oh, no, I want to back out of that class because that's just not my bag.
0: No, once they see it, they definitely want to go. Chris, thank you so much. I appreciate it, sir.
1: Awesome. Thanks, Tom.
0: Always fun to chat with Chris. I mean, he is the real deal. Guy's got tons of experience in law enforcement, local and federal. An instructor at FLETC, the Federal Law Enforcement Training Center. Air Marshal, done a lot of interesting stuff, SWAT guy. When you go to Range Ready Studios and you take one of our classes, you get the full Chris, the full treatment. And he is intimidating and funny as a stand-up comic at the same time. It is just a fun deal to do that, and you definitely come away with some good training. Shotguns. We did some testing. Yeah, boy, it goes back 10-plus years now. Everybody's always talking about penetration, wall penetration. Will this thing shoot through walls? Will it go out into the house, or will it go into the street? Will it hit your neighbor's house? So we said, well, let's try this stuff. So we built 3 walls. Each wall had 2 pieces of sheetrock, a drywall, on studs. And then the last one had drywall, and then insulation, and then exterior board like you'd have on a house. And I think we had them 10 feet apart just to make it easy. And we shot them with a lot of different things just to find out what would go through how many walls, from AR-15s to hunting rifles to all manner and different cartridges of handguns and shotgun loads. What was interesting, the basic takeaway is that almost all handgun rounds would exit the house, would go through all of the walls. 45, 9, 380, I think 380 went through all 3 of them, I'm trying to remember. 22s, no. And then rifles, yes. Hunting rifles, yes. But you know what didn't go through all the walls? The AR-15 with a full metal jacket bullet. Over and over, you shoot it, hits the first wall, goes through, turns sideways, hits the second wall, probably doesn't go through. If it does, it doesn't go real far. It might just hit the third wall. Generally penetrates less than other rounds. Shotguns were interesting. Slugs, you'd expect, and they did. They went through all 3 walls and exited the house. Buckshot, however, it went through all 3 walls and exited the house also. A lot of people think, yeah, buckshot, that's not going to, yes, it will. Goes through all of them. Birdshot, no, 1 wall. Done. And it just spreads out and it dimples the second wall. And I get it. Birdshot's not ideal. It drives people crazy whenever you talk about it. But again, I would say this to you. In certain circumstances, limited circumstances, say you lived in a house trailer and you're concerned about overpenetration and the rooms aren't going to be very large and you want a self-defense rig. Well, honestly, how far can it be away from you? 10 feet, 20 feet? I would ask you to go to the range with your shotgun with a load of sixes, birdshot sixes. And shoot cardboard targets at 5 feet, not yards, feet, and then 10 feet, and then 15 and 20 feet. And watch the holes, it blows right through them. And ask yourself, would this stop an attacker? The answer is, well, yeah, it would, as a matter of fact. It certainly would. Let's see. Hey, Jim, we got time to get Brandon here. Oh, no, we don't. Okay. Brand, hold on. We're going to get to you after this break. I don't have quite enough time to get you in. It wouldn't be fair to bring you in at this point. But we're going to get Brand. We'll also have room for you if you want to call us 866-TALK-GUN or Tom Talk Gun. Shotguns are a really good option. One other thing, by the way. You notice that Chris said at this class, you're going to get the sling. All these shotguns are going to be equipped with slings, and people are going to get training in how to use a sling with a shotgun. If you have a self-defense shotgun, or if you have a self-defense AR, it should be wearing a sling, and you should train with that sling. And if you don't know what to do with a sling on it, that's why we have classes, either ours or somebody else's, and go get training and learn how to do it, and then you can practice it. Shooting by yourself is not training. Training involves having an instructor. Simple as that. Don't go far. Gun Talk will be right back.
3: Attitude is everything. I'm Mitch Anthony with today's Daily Dose. I remember hearing one of Murphy's laws. The key to success, he said, is sincerity. If you can fake that, you have it made. Recently, I was in line to buy an item at a discount store. "How are you today?" she asked as she flashed a big smile and then stood there looking and waiting for my response. "Well, great. Just great," I answered, taken aback. I was so accustomed to hearing clerks deliver a rote, hospitable quote like, "How are you?" or "Have a good day?" or "Thank you for shopping at any mart," that I'd begun not to notice. Why? Because it usually came from an expressionless face and a monotone delivery. It's amazing the amount of energy true sincerity brings to the simplest of greetings or the most routine encounters. Now when I go to that store, I purposely look for her checkout lane. Murphy was right. The key to success is sincerity, but it cannot be faked. It's not what you say that counts with folks. It's what you mean. This is Mitch Anthony reminding you once again that life is whatever you make it. 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
4: Christie and Company presents The Making of America. I'm Michael Emerson. The highest echelon of the American military begins with a one-star or brigadier general, followed by a two-star or major general, followed by a three-star lieutenant general, all of whom follow the orders of a four-star general. However, during World War II, for command clarity, Congress created the rank of a five-star general for when American officers were put in charge of Allied forces operating under their own commanders. In America's history, there have only been five-star generals: Dwight D. Eisenhower, Omar Bradley, Douglas MacArthur, George Marshall, and Henry Arnold, with one of whom, Dwight D. Eisenhower, becoming America's 34th president. When you want to create a national or international brand, go to the country's leader in corporate branding. 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That's Christie and Company.
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0: X, I just posted a picture I created out of artificial intelligence. Used AI to create a picture of a 1911 firing a bullet. I wanted to see the bullet in the air out of the muzzle. AI is not as smart as you think. The bullet has 2 points, forward and backwards. It's just the weirdest thing. And there's a rifle cartridge piece of brass coming out of the top of a 1911. But it's clever. It's cute. Okay, never mind. So much for AI. Online two, Brant's with us out of Wyoming. Brant, you got a range report for us. Go for it.
1: You know that promo that you just ran about, you know, put all your gear on and roll around on the ground and whatever you, and then get up and whatever you don't have, you're not going to have in a fight?
0: Yes.
1: Well, I kind of did that, and inadvertently, I drive a truck for a living, and I have to get underneath the trailer at times to lift an axle when I'm light. Mm-hmm. And in the course of doing that, my holster, I leaned on it, and I pushed the mag release button, and I ended up losing the magazine.
0: Oh, boy.
1: So rather than go across country depositing magazines at various truck stops, I asked somebody, what should I do? I was going to, you know, wait until I get home and run a drill in where the leather was pushing on the mag release button. Mm-hmm. And a friend just said, well, why don't you just cut it with a knife? And I'm like, well, there's an idea.
0: Okay.
1: So I cut that section out with a knife, and I have not had a problem since. And I roll all over the ground with my holster on, and I am not depositing magazines across America anymore.
0: You know, it's a great point you're making here, which is test this stuff. You think, I wear it all the time. See, and people say, well, why would you be on the ground? Trust me, I always ask people in the classes, how many people here have ever been in a fight, even way back in grade school, and hands go up, and I said, and during that fight, how many of you ended up on the ground? And everybody who's been in a fight ends up on the ground, right?
1: Right.
0: So, yeah, so if you're rolling around on the ground, and your gear is coming apart, and you're dumping magazines, or things are falling off of you, those are things you're not going to have in the rest of the fight.
1: Yeah, so, I mean, I hear that promo, and I never tried it, because I'm like, it's going to hurt if I roll around on the ground. I don't want to do this, but I had to do it for work, and sure enough, I learned the hard way, because I went like a day and a half thinking I had a loaded gun, and all I had was the equivalent of a contender on my waist,
0: yeah.
1: And all I had was a single shot.
0: Single shot. All right, a little bit of time we got left. You got to talk about a Browning M2 machine gun. Are you still there?
1: Yep, I'm back.
0: We're losing. I tell you what, we'll do that another time, Brant. I apologize, but you're getting out of cell phone range. We're losing you there. Sorry about that. By the way, if you want to join us on the air here, and it really doesn't matter if you want to talk about guns in any form or fashion, Second Amendment, pistols, rifles, shotguns, I don't care. We'll talk about it. Just give me a call at Tom Talk Gun. By the way, the Civilian Marksmanship Program, CMP, just announced they're going to make M14s available, surplus M14s. Now, I know what you're thinking. The M14 is a select fire. It's a machine gun. Yeah. No, we can't be that lucky, right? I'd love to have one. But they're going to go through the process and deactivate them and make them semi-auto. I don't think they've published a price on them yet. But you can go over to the CMP website and take a look at the Civilian Marksmanship Program's website. And you can register, go ahead and sign up for the newsletters. And then when they have the information, you can get in line to buy a U.S. Army surplus M14 rifle from the Civilian Marksmanship Program. Semi-auto, but still it's an M14. Very cool stuff. Okay, when I come back, let's talk about cool stuff, electronic optics, and also two guys argue about their place in line and end up shooting each other.
2: This is The Making of America from the Jefferson Media Group. The War of 1812 would end in 6 months, but at 6 a.m. on September 13, 1814, British warships in Baltimore Harbor began an attack against Fort McHenry that would last for 25 straight hours. The assault would fail, and the following morning, the British forces would withdraw. In celebration, Fort McHenry's commander, Major Armistead, ordered that their victory flag measuring 30 feet by 42 feet be flown to replace their battle-torn flag. It was that flag that Francis Scott Key was able to see amidst the smoke and rubble and inspired him to write his poem, The Defense of Fort McHenry, the inspiration for America's national anthem. This has been The Making of America. I'm Michael Emerson, and you can visit us at jeffersonmediagroup.com.
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4: Most casual riders get saddle sore after just a couple hours in the saddle. Fortunately, there's a solution. I'm Rick Lamb, and this is the Horse Show Minute. Californian Stan Dill loves to ride, but he had a problem that took most of the joy out of it. Stan got saddle sore, so sore that he would bleed after less than an hour in the saddle. Drawing on his background in the textile business, Stan invented riding underwear that takes the trauma out of trail riding. He calls them saddle bums, and here's why they work.
5: The outer shell is slippery so that it can move underneath your jeans. 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I can actually ride for 8 or 10 hours without getting saddle sore.
4: Saddle bums virtually eliminate heat and friction, the main causes of saddle soreness. To learn more, visit thehorseshow.com. I'm Rick Lamb, and this has been the Horse Show Minute. Ride safely.
6: Breaking news this hour from townhall.com. I'm Michael Harrington. Conservative analysts believe Democrats are walking into what they call a political minefield. Correspondent Ken Lorman reports.
7: They believe the party's move to the left on issues like crime and transgender policies is alienating mainstream voters, while support among Hispanic and Black voters is slipping. They also point to demographic trends, red state gains from the next census, and declining influence in media and academia as signs Republicans could hold a long-term advantage if the GOP doesn't squander the opportunity. Ken Lorman reporting.
6: Public policy expert Matthew Continetti says the GOP has work to do if it's going to retain Congress in November.
8: Democrats have a huge enthusiasm advantage over the Republicans.

0: shoot in a designated area. A 241-day stint on the orbiting outpost, the first ever space mission for Williams. Typhoon Newell has weakened to a tropical storm as it moves inland after making landfall in southern China today. Chinese weathermen expect heavy rain to hit parts of Guangdong and Fujian provinces. More than 800,000 people were relocated for safety in Guangdong as of this morning. More on these stories at townhall.com.
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0: President Trump says the U.S. will open a formal investigation into the EU's trade practices. He says the bloc has unfairly levied billions of dollars of fines against Google. His announcement comes just after the EU hit Google with a fine of $1 billion after saying the technology behemoth broke digital antitrust regulations by setting up Google Play and its ubiquitous search engine to corral customers toward its own services and apps to the detriment of competition. Google says the fine hurts European businesses and consumers. Tropical storm Genevieve has strengthened into a hurricane in the Pacific Ocean southwest of Mexico. The National Hurricane Center says it has maximum sustained winds of 90 miles per hour, making it a Category 1 storm. Genevieve Center is about 500 miles south-southwest of Manzanillo, moving west-northwest. No coastal watches or warnings are in effect, but swells from the storm are affecting parts of Mexico's southwestern beaches. News and analysis at townhall.com. A second Secret Service agent from Vice President J.D. Vance's protective detail has been placed on administrative leave amid an internal investigation.
3: The agent is suspected of leaking sensitive operational details to MS Now for a July 15 story that portrayed the Vance family as burdensome. The article revealed agents' frustrations with last-minute travel requests and other sensitive details. This follows a similar incident in January, prompting an internal affairs investigation. The vice president's office thanked the agents while noting the unique challenges of protecting a family with young children. Bernie Bennett reporting.
0: Today is Sunday, July the 26th, and some notable people are celebrating a birthday today, including NFL Hall of Famer Bob Lilly of the old Dallas Cowboys. He's 87 years old. Mick Jagger, for Rolling Stones frontman, he's 83 today and still rocking, apparently. Actress Helen Mirren is an ageless 81. Rock musician Roger Taylor of Queen is 77. This is townhall.com.
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5: The voice of the Plains.

Gun. That's the easiest way to remember the phone number. Of course, this is Gun Talk. Glad you're with us. Love to get your range reports. If you've been out to the range doing a little shooting, what'd you take and how'd the shooting go? Give me a holler. Now, of course, we're in this crazy age of all sorts of new products and new technologies. And I mean, it's a great time. We've got really great guns and really good optics. And the electro-optic world has frankly changed the way we look at guns. Joining me right now is John Bailey from EOTech. John, I'm just looking at your website right now, EOTech. Man, you guys have got some of the coolest stuff out there. You're, and not only are you, you have good stuff, you explain

0: well.
1: Well, I appreciate it. Yeah, we've over the years, we've really evolved. You know, we're excited to kind of get into new things, and I think we'll talk about it. But we're not just a holographic site anymore, although that's still our bread and butter, and it's doing incredibly well. But we wanted to provide products for all kinds of shooters, and I think we have.
0: Well, yeah, you got everything from scopes to lasers to the holographic to suppressors. It's all over the place. Are we at this point... Just you're in the business and you make this stuff, but I'm thinking we are well past the point of anybody actually thinking, do red dot sights or do optics make a difference? Are we past that?
1: I think people see it immediately. We're a very visual company, especially to explain a holographic, you know, product. It's visual, but once you see, and a red dot's in the same boat, but once you see our reticle on a holographic set, it will blow away any old school iron sights, you know, where you have to line things up and then change your focus to your target and mm-hmm. reconfirm by bringing your focus back. All of those things are just slow and harder to do. Holographic sight or red dot, you know, it's really point and shoot. It's immediate. It's really fast on follow-ups. It's so people that have been shooting, if they've been shooting iron sights, I think that they see, you know, something more technologically advanced like the red dot or holographic sight, they will see a difference immediately. And hopefully the beginners that are getting into the industry are seeing those same optics on friends or trainers, firearms, and then getting into the iron sight stuff, because it's just that they're eventually going to get into the tech stuff and sure. Why go through that pain, right?
0: What's the difference between a red dot and a holographic sight?
1: Oh my gosh, how much time you got?
0: Yeah, make it short, because I have a short attention span.
1: Holography doesn't compromise on anything, so it uses a laser diode compared to an LED, and what we're able to do is create any reticle image that we want, and we found the circle dot provides the most speed and the most accuracy, because with holography, the main advantage in my mind is the dot is a laser, so it's a true point source, so it is ridiculously small, smaller than you and I can really see. So we see it as 1 MOA. So you have a very fine, crisp dot for more precise shooting a sure. distance, but you have the ring that gets you on target faster than what a dot would individually. So there's no compromise. You're on target faster, and especially because of a rectangular heads-up display type window. But for distance, a little longer shooting, you have more accuracy because the dot is smaller. And the second biggest advantage with that dot being a laser diode is when you put a magnifier behind it, the dot is still, because it's so small, even magnified, oh. It's still less than 1 MOA. So you and I are still only seeing that at 1 MOA with a magnifier. So you maintain or actually gain more accuracy with a magnifier. Whereas a red dot, you're growing that dot and your target at the same rate. So there's not much of an advantage there compared to holography.
0: So,
1: that's the biggest advantage.
0: Okay, you guys are the technological wizards here. Explain the difference between a closed emitter and an open emitter.
1: Yeah, so we started with an open emitter, and that's when we got into it, that's kind of what the space was for pistol optics. And right. An open emitter is basically one piece of glass with a little well behind the battery cap, essentially, and that's where your LED diode is. Mm-hmm. And that diode projects the light up against that window, and actually it reflects back, so you're able to see that red dot. And it works great. There's tons of them. Sure. I believe our Eflex is one of the best ones out there. But what happens is if you get into some weather, or you get dust or debris or anything like that, it can sometimes cover that LED or block that LED. And if you don't have that, you don't have a dot, and you're not able to shoot. Hmm. So closed emitters essentially enclose that diode. So they have two pieces of glass. It protects that LED from being, you know, covered or even damaged. So we're seeing a lot more. I think it was really driven by law enforcement and even some military stuff. Because, you know, they certainly can't afford to have that happen.
0: Yeah, they got dirty, dusty, rainy environments, and they can't have the loss of their sight.
1: That's right. So all it does is take that that possibility out of the equation, you know. And a lot of times it makes the housing a little bit bigger than an open emitter. Mm-hmm. And that probably provides a little extra durability and things like that they certainly need as well.
0: It's kind of a weather sealed system. Not that the weather is going to knock out an open emitter, but if you get rain and dust and stuff on there, now it's going to, I mean, you got basically raindrops or whatever it is that can mess up your view, or as you say, could even cover up the emitter entirely.
1: That's it. Even a simple raindrop or, you know, sweat or something like that can completely distort. You might still see the dot, but it can completely distort it and make it unusable. So it really is kind of important. You know, if you're going to just go to the range and plink and things like that, an open emitter is really everything you need. But if you're going to use it for training or professional use, or if you really don't want to rely on it for
0: a carry gun.
1: Yeah, exactly. Rely on it for a home defense or carry gun. Closed emitter, you know, just takes away, you know, some of those possibilities.
0: And I'm looking at your options here. You got the E-Flex and the E-Flex CE for closed emitter. And it's about $100-$120 more for the closed emitter and I'm just thinking in the greater scheme of things, yeah, dollars are dollars. But if you say, okay, I expect this thing to last me 10 years, easy, which it should. You amortize that out, you can never find the difference. So just get the one that you feel like you want.
1: No, I think you're right on right there. There are added features to the CE that will make your spend more justified. You know, there's shake awake, there's switchable reticles, there's an integrated rear backup iron sight. So we added some more bells and whistles to it that, again, will help with carry issues and, you know, home defense. That shake awake is really nice when something goes bump in the night and you want to grab your pistol and it automatically pops right on and ready to go. So there are extra features that kind of justify that extra spend.
0: All right. And we can mention as we just run by it, you've got holographic sights for your ARs and whatever other kind of rifles you have. But I want to bounce down. You've gotten into suppressors in a big way with some really interesting technology.
1: Everybody's getting into them. The removal of the tax stamp was a big motivator for a lot of people to get into it. We've never kind of, you know, shared this publicly, but I've been with EOTech for over 20 years, and my goal has always been that EOTech owns the gun, not necessarily making guns, but we want to be every piece and equipment on the gun. So, Okay. Yeah, we do holographic sights, we do magnifiers, like you mentioned, we do magnified scopes, we have our OGL laser. Yeah, so it just made sense that we would have another component that we could be part of. And suppressors was the logical choice. So we created the Decibel, the DCBL suppressor. It's a 3D printed grade 5 titanium, really nice suppressor. We offer it in 308, 556, and a 9mm that's designed specifically for PCC guns.
0: Right.
1: And they are great suppressors. They have a really nice sound. Takes into account the design and the monolithic core. Takes into account all the back pressure and things like that. So it makes for a really smooth shooting gun and eliminates a lot of that recoil. So we're really happy with it. We went after kind of the sound aspect of it rather than the weight. Usually when you go after and try to reduce weight, you kind of have a little bit more sound. And
0: sure,
1: we were hoping for more of a comfortable shooting.
0: It's experience. A give or take deal. You can go real lightweight, but it's going to become louder. You know, Let me just tell you, congratulations to you guys. You have the most useful and best set of FAQs, frequently asked questions, on suppressors and all the rest of the stuff on your website. I mean, if anybody needs to know anything about suppressors, how do they work? How loud are they? How much do they help? What's the thread pitch? How do I attach it to my gun? What's the lifespan? It just goes on and on and on. Whoever did this did a fabulous job, man.
1: Well, I appreciate it. I contributed quite a bit to it. And it was, you know, I have several suppressors myself. And when we got into it, I thought about, you know, what are consumers and customers going to call us for and ask us, because we're new to the game. So we came up with that entire list, and hopefully that, you know, solves a lot of people's questions and doesn't require a phone call to our customer service, but certainly they can get into,
0: I mean,
1: you know,
0: it,
1: more specificity.
0: Honestly,
1: but
0: it's like suppressor 101 school. It's great what you've done here.
1: Good. Thank you. Yeah. No, I think it's helpful. It educates the consumer. Hopefully, you know, they go in with a more confident buying experience. So yeah, we're happy with it, and it's probably not even complete. You know, there's probably still more to add to it.
0: Oh yeah, you'll be added to it. All right. So the obvious question that you get all the time, and even if it's not said out loud, it's said in somebody's mind. They're looking at your optics, your pistol optics, and say, okay, you know, yeah, okay, I could buy a pistol optic for less than this. Why should I buy an EOTech?
1: The answer is always our testing and our quality. So most of our products are all, like the holographic sights and the magnifiers, our pistol sights, our OGL are all manufactured, assembled, tested in Plymouth, Michigan in USA.
0: Wow.
1: I think that's a big difference. And we've always had incredible testing machines and protocols and all of that stuff, to the point where for our holographic site, when we started that and had the contract with SOCOM, SOCOM wanted to replicate our testing systems because we were so good at it. So we put all of our products, whether it's, you know, rifle scopes or you know, holographic sights, through the same thing, and we put them through all the environmentals. We put them through shock and recoil and all that stuff. So I think when we design something and we eventually get to market, it's already proven, where I think a lot of others, especially things that may have come from overseas, kind of come cookie cutter, and you know, you're gonna eventually probably have some issues. So I think that's the big difference between, other than like technology that people can't do, like holography, I think it comes down to the testing and the quality before the product gets in the hands of the shooter.
0: Well, and one other thing, you mentioned it, but you went by it in a hurry. I want to mention it again. Made in America by Americans, and that's huge when it comes to the optics world.
1: Yeah, really is. You know, not too many people can do it, and every day we do it, it's really, really hard. But I think that carries a lot of weight, especially for professional users. And when professional users use our stuff, that trickles down to everybody else. So that's kind of our mantra.
0: Obviously, people can take a look at EOTechInc.com. Yeah, last thing for you. You got the floor. You're going to tell somebody this is what you really need to know about EOTech, the company, and the people.
1: We are just a great group of people. There's an incredible culture here. Everybody likes really what they're doing. It's fun. It's a fun environment. We, you know, we are getting into new products and new product categories. So I think a lot of people, you know, there are some that have always just been a one-trick pony, and we were for a long time with the holographic sight, but we brought in people that are experts in magnified rifle scopes. We brought people in that are experts in the laser systems and night vision and thermal, and really kind of created a really cool, nicely, you know, tight-fit group. And it's just, you know, you can just tell that people have fun and enjoy what they're doing and like to come up with new products and like to get out on the range and like to go train with people. And it's fun. It's hard to,
0: my
1: wife gives, it's a great environment.
0: Well, we didn't even talk about your line of rifle scopes. They're very cool. I encourage people to go take a look at it at EOTechInc.com. John, thank you so much for your time.
1: All right, Tom. I appreciate it. Thank you.
0: All right. Don't go far. I'll be right back.
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0: Well, here's yet another example, things to talk about. This one just popped up in the news as I'm doing the show. A man allegedly struck and killed another man with a baseball bat in a road rage attack on the Bell Parkway in Queens. Road rage. I said this before, and I'm not sure it's really making much of an impact, but look, here's the deal. Don't get out of your car. Don't flip people off in your car when you're driving. Don't be honking your horn at people. Check your ego. Slow it down. Put on classical music if you have to. If you get into a situation where you're stopped and somebody's pounding on your car, don't get out. Don't try to prove to them that you're right and they're wrong. You have no idea what this person is all about. Whether he's just crazy, or he's suicidal, or he's just committed murder and killed his wife and his kids, or he's just decided he's not going back to jail again, or whatever. You just don't know. Remember, he's not like you. There's a good chance this person is not like you. And so how do you get out of a situation like that? Well, apologize when no apology is warranted. I am sure sorry. Oh, man, are you guys okay? I am really sorry. Yeah, I know. I'm sorry. What do we need to do? Or just not get out of the car. If you had an accident, you got to deal with it. You cannot assume that everybody's working on the same wavelength that you are. So just, again, get your mind right. Don't put yourself into a position where somebody could do something savagely violent to you unexpectedly. All right, just got this email during the show from Will in Oregon. He says, my carry guns are a pair of Ruger LCP2 pistols and .22 long rifle. He's carrying two guns, each of them in .22 long rifle. He says, with one in the chamber and a 10-round mag, they provide me with 22 shots. So he's got two guns. He's got 22 shots between them. He says, with five extra mags, I have 72 shots on board. And here's his thinking behind it. He says, a hit with a .22 is better than a miss with a .45. He says, by the way, with these guns, I can hit the side of a 2x4 at 25 yards. What do you think of a super compact pistol and .22 rimfire as your carry gun? Clearly, Will can shoot. He's a volunteer at the local shooting range. And he's thought it through. He's got two of these on him at any given time. Just, I don't know, wonder what you think. Food for thought there. There's really no right or wrong to all this. The main thing is, can you make hits? And trust me, that's more main thing than your times on your timer. I know. Everybody wants to show their cool split times and their draw times, and I got a 1 second draw on, you know, my Instagram channel. Okay, great, fine. None of it matters if you can't put the first shot on target. The first shot has to be on target every time. So the people I know, the real pros, the people who actually have been in gunfights, you watch them and they'll draw fast, and then they take that split second, maybe a little breath, and then press the trigger. It's not a draw shoot. And that works fine in competition, where the stakes are simply that you don't score as highly as you would have. But when the stakes are higher, and you want to come away not going to the morgue or to the hospital, you draw, you pause ever so slightly, and make sure you get that first hit. It's a different mindset, but it is the mindset you have to have. It's fine to be fast, but accuracy is final. Simple as that. 866-TALK-GUN. That will get you in here. We'll see you in just a sec.
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0: This is The Making of America from the Jefferson Media Group. One of America's favorite holidays has to be Thanksgiving. But is it possible that history is mistaken when it says the pilgrims were starving in November of 1621? Fortunately, we now have a written account of our first Thanksgiving by someone who was there. Edward Winslow was one of the leaders of the Plymouth colony, and in his essays of that celebration, he bragged about personally hunting ducks and geese for the feast, as well as an abundance of lobsters in Plymouth Bay. He also confirmed that an estimated 90 Native Americans brought fresh venison to the meal and then sat side by side with the pilgrims to enjoy it. Another mystery of American history. This has been The Making of America. I'm Michael Emerson, and you can visit us at jeffersonmediagroup.com.
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2: An extreme heat warning is currently in effect until late this evening. A heat advisory will be in effect from late this evening until late Monday evening. And an extreme heat watch will be in effect from late Monday evening until late Tuesday evening. Sunshine today with our highs in the upper 90s. Heat index values around 111. South winds between 5 and 15 and gusting as high as 25. Partly cloudy skies overnight tonight with our lows in the upper 70s. South winds between 10 and 15 and gusting as high as 25. Sunshine throughout Monday with our highs in the upper 90s and lower 100s. Heat index values around 107. South winds between 5 and 10 and gusting up to 20. Then partly cloudy throughout Monday night with our lows in the upper 70s. Showers and thunderstorms are possible into Tuesday, otherwise sunny with our highs in the lower 90s. Then showers and thunderstorms are possible into Tuesday night, mostly cloudy with our lows in the lower 70s. Some rain may linger early on Wednesday, otherwise sunny with our highs in the lower 90s. Then scattered showers possible in a Wednesday night, partly cloudy with our lows in the lower 70s. Showers and thunderstorms possible throughout Thursday, mixing with sunshine with our highs in the upper 80s. And more showers possible throughout Thursday night.
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3: Attitude is everything. I'm Mitch Anthony with today's Daily Dose. In this fast-paced society we live in, it can be awfully difficult to keep our priorities straight. Every once in a while, something happens that jars us from our stupor and pulls us abruptly out of the rat race around us. John Guile wrote a beautiful piece called Keeping First Things First to remind us of the things that really matter. It goes, "It seems as though there's never enough time to do all the things we have to do. Or is there? When I got to work today, I realized that my shoes weren't shined. I bent over to shine them at home this morning, but heard my little son crying before I got the lid off the polish. So, I went to him and picked him up and dried his tears and gave him love. Then I didn't have time to go back and shine my shoes. I had to leave. That's okay. Someday my shoes will be in a scrap heap, but no one will care whether they were ever shined. But the love I gave my son this morning will live on in him and those he passes it on to. No, I'm not embarrassed that my shoes aren't shined. They're a sign that I'm learning to keep first things first." 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
5: Hey, welcome
4: Kansas.
5: Back to Gun Talk. Tom Gresham here. If you want to join us, give me a call. Tom Talk Gun. It's easy. We just want to talk about anything. If it's about guns, we'll talk about it here. One of the things I have talked to you about for many, many years is that when you start carrying a gun for self-protection, you need to switch your mindset. And you need to become, you have to have an avoidance mechanism there to try to avoid these situations. And there's a story that just popped up, and I just got to bring in Luke McCoy from USA Carry. Luke, you put this story out on your website, and I thought, this is the perfect example of what we're talking about, isn't it?
6: It is. I cover defensive gun use incidents, and I was scrolling and came across this one. I almost passed it up because it's not your typical, defensive gun use, but there's definitely lessons to learn from it.
5: So we got two guys in a line, a checkout line, at a mini mart in Memphis, and they get into an argument about who should be going first in this line, and it turns into a shooting.
6: It turns into a shootout, yeah. Man one pulls his shirt up, so he brandishes that he's got a gun, and then the other guy jumps for it. They start struggling over the gun. Guy number two, his brother comes from outside, pulls his gun, starts shooting. It's not clear whether the first guy shot the other guy while they were in a fight, or the brother might have shot him. I'm not sure. The details were a little sketchy. But, yeah, all of that over who's going next in line.
5: Yeah, you're going to get a bag of chips and a Coke, and you get shot over it. You're going to really, I always tell people, look, even if you feel like you're in the right and the other person's wrong, there's nothing wrong with saying, oh, I'm sorry, you go ahead. Not a problem, right?
6: Yeah, just adds a few more minutes. I mean, yeah, you can have all the right gear on you, but if you can't check your ego, then that's what's going to fail you.
5: It's funny because I go to all these shooting schools, gunfighting schools, and everyone, the professionals, the people who do this for a living, have been doing it for decades, they all say, look, I'll do almost anything to avoid getting in a fight. And these are people who are really good at what they do.
6: Exactly.
5: But some people just don't seem to have that. Or you know what it is? I think sometimes they just haven't projected themselves into the scenario and said, okay, where could this lead? It's like, okay, I'm going to puff up and say, no, that's my place, or you can't do that to me. And not thinking that, okay, in three steps from now, somebody's going to the hospital or the morgue. Is that what we want here?
6: Right. I mean, that's probably how most of these road rage incidents I cover start, is probably somebody, swerve into their lane or thinks they're supposed to be ahead of somebody else. And next thing you know, you've got another defensive gun use incident.
5: I am firmly of the belief that if you regularly flip people off while you're driving, you have a serious problem that you need to get under control, and you probably don't need to be carrying a gun.
6: It probably got some anger issues.
5: Yep.
6: I would assume.
5: Yeah. All right. Tell people about USA Carry and what you do.
6: Yeah. Well, been around since 2007. We came out with USA Carry concealed carry reciprocity maps, so you can see what states you can carry in when you're traveling. Lately, we cover a lot of defensive gun use incidents and firearm news, and putting out video content and an app called the Armorers app. So it's a firearm logging, maintenance tracking, ammo count app for your guns, something new we're working on.
5: And then one of the things you do, you got the whole flying with guns thing, because you do a lot of commuting on the airlines. And, while on the one hand, flying commercially with guns should be easy and often is easy, there are a lot of nuances to it, are there not?
6: Yeah, every airline can be different. I'm usually flying once a week between Las Vegas Airport and New Orleans. So I don't see a lot of different airports too much, but I have seen some over the past couple months going to Salt Lake. Every place has different policies, whether you're bringing it to TSA or they're bringing it, or do you have to wait 15 minutes or not? So yeah, it just all depends.
5: For somebody that hasn't done it before, people get nervous and say, I'm going to travel with guns. I'm going to fly with guns. What instruction or information do you offer?
6: So I usually just start with saying, when you walk up, tell them you're declaring firearms. It's the right terminology. It kind of tells them you know what you're doing. And one of the biggest tips people thank me for on my videos are getting a free FedEx packing slip and putting that on your hard sided case to where you can just put the declaration form on the inside of that instead of them pulling out packing tape and taping it around your suitcase. Yeah, I stole that from somebody years ago. And that's my number one thing.
5: That's the stick on clear plastic pouch.
6: Yeah, just and they the can transparent just, stick on thing. Just stick the declaration card right in there.
5: Right.
6: And usually they thank you for helping them out.
5: That's terrific. Yeah, and the main thing is to know the rules. The airlines have the information on their websites about traveling mm-hmm. with guns. TSA has the information there. If you follow right. the rules and if you are pleasant, you know, and not mm-hmm. confrontational, even if they say something, you're thinking, that's not right. If it's not a big deal, just go with the flow and let it happen.
6: Exactly. It usually goes smoothly. I try not to be argumentative when it happens. I've got it on video a few times where I was arguing with them, and I had to wind up letting them see inside my case for no reason. So I didn't win in the end. The manager didn't want to see their guidelines when I was showing them to her. Nobody wants to be wrong. So, and you either, you know, you could either want to be right or you can miss your flight.
5: Right. You know. Yeah. Because they do have the ability to say you're not flying right now.
6: Yeah. Exactly. So
5: there it is. All right. Well, okay. I appreciate it. And I just saw the story. And I thought we got to get you on to talk about this. It's another opportunity to say you need to change your attitude. You need to be mm-hmm. like Mr. Meek and Mr. Mild and, you know, not take the bait and certainly not be the one who's flipping people off and honking your horn, because you're going to spark the road rage. And while you think I'm going to show them by, you know, showing them that I'm mad, they may show you by shooting you between the eyes.
6: Yeah, they might be a little bit crazier than you. So there's that.
5: And I always say, you never know what has happened in that person's life, and you're catching them at the perfect wrong time, and they're going to take it out on you. Luke McCoy from USA Carry, I appreciate it, sir.
6: Thanks for having me on.
5: Good information there. Just look at this crazy story. Two people get into an argument over their place in line at a mini-mart. Ends up being a shooting. You don't know who that person is. It bumps into you. He says, hey, what are you doing? And you respond in similar kind, and all of a sudden you're off to the races. Says, really? The problem is, I think, if you haven't thought about it ahead of time, if you haven't planned your reaction, who knows what's going to happen? You don't know how you're going to react. If you have rehearsed it, sitting in your big easy chair at home, if this happens, I will do this. And you've gone over that a few times. That is how you react. You go, oh, I'm sure sorry. Here, you go ahead. I'm not in a hurry. Go ahead. Big deal. If the person insists on puffing up, back away, turn around, simply walk away, if at all possible. I mean, look, I get it. There could be a scenario where you just can't. Guy's not going to let you. But try to find a way out of it. For one thing, and this will get you into a whole different place, if it turns out to be that you got to end up using your self-defense firearm, if other people have seen you trying to disengage and de-escalate along the way, they will be able to tell the police officers that. Oh, yeah, this guy was just going at him, and this other fella, talking about you, he was trying to get out of him, and he was apologizing, he was backing up, he said, you go ahead. You know, and then this guy just wouldn't let him. Well, you are building a force of support for yourself. So this one is interesting. Story in, of all places, the New York Times. Title of it is Shooting Ranges Go Quiet Luxury. And look, I get it. You're going to say, well, we already knew that. Yes, we did. But they just discovered it. They're talking about shooting ranges that are upscale, what we have called country clubs. And they're talking about one in Los Angeles. It's called The Range. It's membership-only gun club. It's fancy, really nice. And people come in, they can bring their own guns, they can rent guns, they're instructors. It's plush. And memberships can run $3,500 to $5,500 a year. What is interesting about this, and let me back up. To my knowledge, the first country club like this was the Scottsdale Gun Club in Scottsdale, Arizona. It was and is a really top-rate one. The Centennial Gun Club in Denver is really good. There are a number of them around. And I get it. Some people are saying, really, $3,500 a year to go to a shooting range? I get it. You've been going to a gravel pit with a burn barrel, and it doesn't cost you anything. And you can't imagine doing that. And yet there is an entire group of people, a demographic, that can't imagine going to a gravel pit with a burn barrel. They're not going to do that. They're used to going to a golf country club and paying $5,000, $10,000 a year for the membership and don't think anything about it. And I hear you saying, well, that's not me. Okay, I got it. I understand it. But understand this. When it comes to changing public perception, how many times have you heard me talk about this? When it comes to changing public perception, the people who go to a country club who can spend that kind of money have influence. They're having lunch with the mayor. They're having lunch with the governor. These are people who are working in a different world. And look, not to prejudge, but that may be you. What this really is we talk about this concept of the Overton window. And that is, the Overton window is things that are actionable that the public will accept. Well, there was a time when maybe shooting wasn't something that the public was generally going to accept. When you have people going to a country club and they have memberships that call it $5,000 a year, and they are sold out and there's a waiting list, and they have babysitting services at the shooting range, and it is the place where people go. I had a young couple say, yeah, we went there on our first date. It becomes a place where young people want to go to take somebody on their first date. Or that's where he proposed to me. You're changing what the public perceives and what the public accepts and what becomes normalized. And the fact that this is an article in the New York Times is just one more tick mark, one more data point in the changing landscape and the broad-based acceptance of shooting, of gun ownership, of the shooting sports, and of self-protection with guns across the board that people are doing all across the country. People are accepting it and understanding it. If you want to weigh in on this, by all means, give me a holler. Phone number here is Tom Talk Gun. I get it. A lot of us grew up going to a gravel pit. I certainly did. But have you been to one of these places? Have you been to one of these upscale shooting ranges where you walk in and you go, wow. I remember going to one in Florida. Can't remember where it was. But this was 15 years ago. I walked in and said, man, this looks like an Apple store. It was fancy and nice with computer targets, and you could shoot targets and electronically scored and a setup there where you could actually send from the shooting station, from the booth where you're shooting, you could send the image of your targets to somebody through social media. Set up that way. Well, they are appealing not only to a different group of people, but to a wider group of people, bringing more people into this shooting sports life, to coin a phrase, since that's the name of our new TV network, Shooting Sports Life. It's a lifestyle. Or the tagline for our new channel is, where freedom is a lifestyle. And it is. You think about the shooting part of it is about freedom. It's about protecting yourself. It's about, and I sometimes will mock the idea people want to feel safe as opposed to being safe. But you know what? If they feel safe because they are in fact safe, because they have taken steps to protect themselves, they're taking charge of their own safety, they're not outsourcing their safety. Those are people now who will turn around and tell other people, you know, you ought to come out to the shooting range with me. Come on out here. Different group of people. That's good, because we have the core group. The more people we bring into the shooting sports, the more people we bring into the world of gun ownership, and I get it, not everybody is going to become a staunch Second Amendment advocate, but they also are not going to be talking about those people, which is us, because they become those people. And even if you got half of them to become Second Amendment supporters, where they weren't before, that's big. Broadening the appeal, making it easy for people to get involved in this, is important. It is part of our activism, our one-on-one activism. It doesn't have to be at a country club. It can be at wherever you go. It can be just inviting a friend to go. You know what I have found is that so often when I mention that I like to shoot or I like to go to the range, I get a positive reaction from people. People I don't know. Could be your doctor, your dentist, or whatever. And if you will, if it's comfortable for you, you can follow that up with, well, you know, would you like to go to the range with me sometime? You'd be amazed. A survey that NSSF did said that half the women surveyed said that if they were invited to go shooting, they would go. Imagine that. Not people at a range, people just generally speaking, people who are polled, women who are polled, said that if someone invited them to go shooting, they would go. Why are we not inviting them? Because once we get them there, they're going to have fun. We're going to make sure they have fun. We're going to give them the right gun. We're going to have them shoot close up. We're going to ensure that they have success. And they're going to come away thinking, man, that was great. I'd like to do that again. You know what I call that? I call that winning.
3: Attitude is everything. I'm Mitch Anthony with today's Daily Dose. I watched a young man I knew ride a bicycle his parents had given to him. He jumped off the bike, threw it to the ground, and ran off to see his friends. Soon, his bicycle had chipped paint, a bent sprocket, and eventually was useless. The next bicycle, his parents made him pay for himself. He worked long and hard to save the money. The bike was always placed on the kickstand, washed regularly, and locked up in public. In light of this, it's amazing how many Americans swallow the Wall Street and Madison Avenue pitches that we should give our children everything we didn't have, right on to paying for all of their college education. Booker T. Washington, in his classic Up From Slavery, stated that hard work should not be avoided, but sought out because it is hard work that makes the soul honest. There's no need to envy those who've come by things easy or without effort. They're not as rich as you. Those who've had to work for the gains they've made know that the harder you work for it, the better care you'll give to it. This is Mitch Anthony reminding you once again that life is whatever you make it. 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
7: Christie & Company presents The Making of America. I'm Michael Emerson. On July 4th, millions of Americans celebrate the 13 colonies declaring that they were now united, free, and independent states and no longer subject to Britain's King George III. The only problem is the Second Continental Congress broke all ties with Britain on July 2nd, not July 4th. In Thomas Jefferson's own words, anticipating war, he and a committee of five drafted the original Declaration of Independence in June. Its intent was to gather support for the coming revolution by uniting the colonists in an expression of the American mind against the tyranny of Britain. When you want to create a national or international brand, go to the country's leader in corporate branding, Christie and Company. That's Christie and Company.
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0: Well, it's that time of year again. Something else. It's summertime. It's hot. In a lot of parts of the country, it's really, really hot. I had a buddy down in Lake Havasu, Arizona. He sent me a note yesterday. He says, yeah, it's 113 here at the moment. What? 113? How do you do that? Well, let's talk about shooting when it's that hot, going to the range. First of all, get up really, really, really early and go early, early. Try to be done by 10, 11 o'clock, if you can. Hydrate, of course. Electrolytes are key in this. Just pure water is not enough. Actually, too much water can kill you. Didn't know if you know that. You got to have some electrolytes in there, whether you're mixing them in with your water or maybe like doing a Gatorade every third bottle of water. My deal has always been when we've got our TV crews out, all the camera guys out, and everybody's hot, we got water. So here's our simple rule. When you take a water bottle out of the cooler, you take the top off, you throw away the top. Can't put it back on. You take the top off, you drink it all, period. Just drink it. You got to. And then within an hour, you got to do it again. So what about your guns? Yeah, two things. One is if they're sitting out in the sun, like an AR-15 or something, you may have experienced this. They can get so hot sitting out there that you can't pick them up. Black gun in the sun. You might want to take a towel, like a white towel. I've done this and draped it over the guns when they're laying on the table. It actually works really well to keep them cool down. So, I mean, it depends on your range, what the setup is and all that. I get that. But just in terms of being aware of the fact that everything can get really hot, actually, when you've got a round chambered, the gun can be so hot, you can end up with excess pressure because everything is hotter in there. One other thing, when you're shooting your handgun, if you're doing manipulations, you're drawing, you're shooting, and that kind of thing, and it's hot, and you're outside, and you're sweating, there is the very real possibility of dropping your gun. You draw your gun out of your holster, and as it's coming out, you fumble it. It slips in your hand. You got sweaty hands. And this you have to have put into your head before you get there. And I mean, like, really put this into your head. You do not try to catch a falling gun. Let it hit the ground. Let it hit the ground. Yeah, but that's my $5,000. I don't care what it costs. I don't care if it's finely engraved. I don't care if it's got the best polish ever. A gunsmith can make those repairs. There is a not insignificant chance that when you try to catch a pistol that has slipped out of your hands, a finger or a thumb will go into the trigger guard and pull the trigger, and you don't know which direction the muzzle is pointed. The chance of it going off when it hits the ground is exceedingly small. Most guns just simply don't go off when you drop them. I mean, I'm not going to say it's impossible, but it's so rare as to be insignificant. But when you try to catch a gun, and look, here's the thing. I understand. It comes out of your hands, and what is your instinct? You've got to reach out there and grab it before it hits the ground. You have to have put it in your head ahead of time and think about it. If a gun comes out of my hands, I'm just going to let it go. Just let it go. And we've done this over and over again with blue guns. You know, drop them, have them flipped around, try to grab them. And I don't know, 2 times out of 10, 1 time out of 10, whatever it is, a thumb or a finger goes into that trigger guard where it'd be on the trigger and the gun's pointed at the guy who's trying to catch it. So I just offer that as your summer safety tip. Guns get hot, hands get sweaty, be aware, take breaks. Yeah, because if you're tired and fatigued and heat exhausted, you're also unsafe. You may not be making good decisions. There you go. And keep an eye on your buddies out there. If they start to look bad, get them cooled down and get them into some shade.
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5: Nature has programmed the horse with a very sensitive early warning system, and that can make training him a challenge. I'm Rick Lamb, and this is the Horse Show Minute. 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
6: Any horse that be a wild horse or it be a domesticated horse functions in two main conditions. 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
5: 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I'm Rick Lamb, and this has been the Horse Show Minute. Ride safely.
7: News this hour from Town Hall, I'm Mary Rose. 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
8: Israeli Prime Minister Benjamin Netanyahu is set to visit Washington, D.C. next week. His office says he'll attend funeral services for the late Senator Lindsey Graham, a longtime friend of Israel. President Trump is also expected to meet with Netanyahu at the White House on Tuesday, as the two leaders discuss ongoing diplomatic efforts. Willie Nelson, The White House.
7: A new global wealth report shows the U.S. created more new millionaires than any other country last year.
9: According to the UBS Global Wealth Report 2026, the U.S. added more than 441,000 new millionaires in 2025, nearly half of all newly created millionaires worldwide. The United Kingdom was a distant second with 43,000, followed by France. The report highlights continued growth in American wealth creation despite ongoing economic challenges. Kim Lorman reporting.
7: 11 people have been charged with causing the deaths of 7 migrants.
10: A federal indictment says a Union Pacific employee found 6 bodies in a rail yard shipping container in Laredo, Texas. Authorities say smugglers left the body of another migrant near the tracks in San Antonio. They said the migrants were from Honduras and Mexico, all part of a human smuggling effort on the freight train. The Webb County Medical Examiner said heat stroke was the likely cause.

0: 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History shows that this could be the perfect time to diversify your retirement portfolio to include precious metals like gold and silver. 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
1: Former state lawmaker and logger Troy Jackson has secured the Democratic nomination for U.S. Senate in Maine.
2: Jackson will face longtime GOP Senator Susan Collins in November in a race that could decide which party controls the U.S. Senate. Jackson replaces Graham Plattner, who won the Democrat primary in June but then withdrew from the race amid allegations of sexual misconduct. Jackson was selected by hundreds of delegates who came together for a first-of-its-kind gathering in Bangor, Maine. He won the support of almost all the delegates who gathered there to clinch the nomination. Bob Agner reporting.
1: Living through the biggest jump in grocery prices in a half a century, as many Americans changing their food and shopping habits. The price of food purchased for home use has increased 33% since the beginning of 2019. Residents of some cities where food prices increased say they are hunting for deals. Breaking news and analysis at townhall.com. A new report may explain why leftist relatives are cutting ties with conservatives, even with parents.
3: A Wall Street Journal investigation says self-care advice is replacing reconciliation efforts, and critics argue the trend is spreading faster than the evidence, especially online. Here's what's at stake. About 25% of Americans say they're estranged from a close relative, and surveys suggest a third of estranged parents blame their adult child's therapist. While cutting contact may bring short-term relief, research links it to higher rates of chronic depression, an outcome experts call tragic. Not typical. Ron Taylor reporting.
1: Jaguar Land Rover is recalling over 15,000 vehicles to fix a possible defective rear view camera. Federal regulators say insufficient drain holes could cause water damage and block the camera view when reversing. More on these stories at townhall.com.
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0: It has to do with guns and accessories and EDC, everyday carry. Basically, the things we do in terms of keeping ourselves safe. And a company that's been doing that for a long time, and frankly, I have been a big fan, a user of their products. In fact, I carry at least one of their products every single day, is Surefire. I guarantee, well, let me just check. Yep, it's there. It's in my pocket right now. I always got my Surefire stiletto with me. Joining us right now is Trevor Oosterhoff. Trevor, I appreciate you being here. I mean, I am a huge fan of what you guys do.
1: Yeah, thanks, Tom.
0: I tell people, if you start carrying a good flashlight, you will be amazed at how often you use it throughout the day just for little things that you never imagined before, right?
1: I agree.
0: I mean, it's like, okay, I'm looking inside of my bag and I'm looking for something in my backpack or in my briefcase or underneath the bed or, you know, it's like, oh, I got a light. I could go check that out. It's always there and always handy. What is it about Surefire? And you got your start in lights, but how do you guys make such good lights?
1: Everything for us is American sourced materials, American made. All the people that are working from sort of the machine shop all the way into

0: production, they're all on the same page of our mission statement of making the best product we can, whether it's for the civilian user or the LE side or the military end user. We're trying to make the best illumination product we can, just to keep everybody safe. And in turn, that makes great everyday carry lights that they're not always used for defensive purposes, but they're definitely useful every day for finding keys or your kids or your dogs or whatever else is out there.
1: Yeah, it is amazing how often you use it that way. You mentioned, you know, you're making products for law enforcement and for military, and I kind of get the impression that when you're making products for them, whether it's a light or weapon light or a suppressor, it's got to be made tough. It's got to be made so that it really lasts. People are betting their lives on it. But we on our side, who are not going into harm's way on purpose, we get the benefit of that.
0: Yeah, we put some of these lights through intense testing, whether it's freezing them below extreme temperatures or extreme heats. They get thrown in salt baths, shaker tables, all these crazy things that I would never do. It's in my pocket. It lives such a easy life. yeah, it's a huge part of what we want to accomplish is making those people safe for that intense job that they do and, you know, keeping everybody safe or bringing them home from whatever deployment they're on.
1: All right. So I just went to the website. People can check it out. Surefire, S-U-R-E, surefire.com. And I did not know about this product. This is one of the coolest things. I didn't know if you have any of them left, but it's the red, white, and blue limited edition Stiletto Pro. That is so outrageous.
0: Yeah, it was 250 years of, you know, America's birthday there. So for 4th of July, we tried to do something fun. And I do believe they are still in stock and ready to purchase if you want one.
1: Yeah, because they're limited to like 1,000 units, I think, is what I saw.
0: Very limited pieces, but super cool, super fun. We just try to do something different to celebrate 250 years of our amazing country.
1: Yeah, pretty neat stuff. All right, you know, I know you used to work at customer service. You heard stories about people using these things in various ways and saying, you know, something happened to it. Is it still good or is it covered? You got to tell at least one or two of those stories.
0: Yeah, I started in the sales department there and customer service, and then I quickly moved to our warranty department. So I've seen a lot of interesting things. A story that kind of pops up is a SWAT officer had a knife-wielding suspect swing the knife at him, and as he was raising his rifle, the light sort of caught the knife and deflected it in a direction that kept him safe, and he was able to apprehend the suspect there and not get hurt, and the light definitely took it without any sort of issues there and was still on and working and got him and his team behind him safe. And just an interesting thing. We see a lot of crazy stories from lights being shot or being used in extreme environments like fires and still turning on and still working and getting those people safe. It's really cool to see.
1: It really is part of your life-saving gear, isn't it?
0: That's why we try so hard to make a good product.
1: Yeah, I'm just thinking that this thing could save you $100,000. And people go, what are you talking about? Well, if you don't have to shoot somebody, it could save you $100,000 right there. And a lot of times, hitting somebody with 1,000 lumens of light just stops them in their tracks.
0: Yeah, I agree. Definitely being able to see what you're looking at, and you know, that could be a huge choice in whether you shoot or not shoot, is extremely important for us. That's why we make these really cool products and advocate for having weapon lights and handheld lights in your pockets.
1: I'm also thinking that there are places where you cannot go with your gun. But having this gives you one more option. Once again, hitting somebody with this, with a bright light, stuns them. You know, if you can buy yourself 3 to 5 seconds of somebody being blinded by the light, you can boogie out of there and no longer in danger.
0: Yeah, I agree. An exit plan is always a good one.
1: All right, so you were telling me you've got a new suppressor. You got to tell me about this.
0: Yeah, we do. It's our new SOCOM 4 series suppressor. Still a low back pressure can for us. If you've seen the suppressor that was before it, the RC3, you would probably be familiar with that low back pressure. Low back pressure, less gas coming into the weapon system, is overall healthy for us, not breathing in those toxic gases. It's easier on the weapon systems. It helps prolong the life of our bolt carrier groups and all that kind of stuff. But the front end of the SOCOM 4 suppressor looks much different. We've updated the flash performance, all while still keeping that low back pressure. So it's a full Inconel can. It's super durable, that people know and love about our suppressors. The thing is going to last a very long time, but it's going to be extremely well with flash mitigation and low back pressure, all while keeping the sound reduction relatively the same as the others.
1: So what do you see in suppressor sales now that we're not having to pay the $200 tax? Did that free up a lot of people to say, okay, now I'll go ahead and buy one?
0: Yeah, we've definitely seen an uptick in suppressor purchases. If it's easier to get them, that's great, because we want more people to have them. It's definitely easier on all of our ears.
1: Yep. Not just the shooter. The other people at the range and the other people around you, they appreciate it as well. All right, so if you wanted to tell somebody, look, I work at Surefire, and this is what you ought to know about my company.
0: Everybody's on the same page about making the best product we can. We know where these lights are going. We know where the suppressors are going. They're going in the hands of people that do a very extremely dangerous job. So we want to keep them as safe as possible. And the one thing that is very cool is everybody from just the CNC manufacturing all the way through production to sales to the warranty guys, we're all on that same page, and that's very important, I think. And everything's made in America, and that's very important to us too. Like, American source materials, American manufacturing keeps jobs in America, and we're extremely proud about that.
1: Basically, make the best product you can and then figure out where the price has to be, but don't worry about trying to manufacture or design it to a price.
0: Exactly, yeah.
1: There you go. Trevor, I appreciate your time. I mean, I love your products, and I'm not kidding. I usually have one, sometimes two Surefire flashlights in my pocket at all times, and I use them all the time. And I have given a number of them away. I mean, I just wait for the sales and buy them and then give them away. And you know, everybody just really appreciates it. It's like, oh, man, it's a Surefire. That is so cool.
0: Yeah, I appreciate you, Tom. You guys are always so kind and so fun. Thank you for having me on the show.
1: You bet. All right, take care. All right, don't go far. We'll be right back with more Gun Talk.
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0: right, now is your time. You can give me a call, talk about, well, pretty much anything that has to do with guns. 866-TALK-GUN, also known as Tom Talk Gun. That'll get you in here. Got this email just a minute ago from Benny. Benny says, great show again, Tom. Appreciate it. Says, we got a guy who called, earlier we were talking about a guy who carries two 20 long rifle pistols. He says, I have always been faithful to the 22 Magnum, knowing that with proper shot placement, it wouldn't let me down. Please share your thoughts on the 22 Magnum. Well, Benny, I like the 22 Mag. I think it's a heck of a good cartridge. There are some very knowledgeable people I know who carry revolvers in 22 Magnum. And, you know, I get it. People say, well, you know, why wouldn't you carry 38? Why wouldn't you carry? Yeah. It's all choices. But honestly, one or even two, I know people who carry two revolvers. But if you had a 6 or 8 shot 22 Magnum revolver, first of all, you got very little recoil. And there are some pretty good defensive loads now, which we didn't have 20 years ago in 22 Magnum. It's a viable choice. Is it the right choice? I'm not sure there is such a thing. I mean, whatever the choice is, if you know how to use it and you choose it and you carry it, it's the right choice for you. Is a 380 the right choice? Well, it is for some people. I was just telling my wife about the Smith & Wesson Bodyguard 2.0. I said, you know, I think I'd like for you to try this gun because she has trouble working slide, and the Smith EZ works really well for her. I said, but, you know, you ought to try this. It's smaller. It's a 380. 380 worked fine. You can work the slide on it. So we're going to get her to try that at the range. I have one of those in. So we'll do that. So 380, 22 Magnum. Let me put the call out. Is there anybody out there who carries a 22 or a 22 Magnum as your regular defensive gun? If so, I'd love to hear from you. Give me a call at Tom Talk Gun. On the subject of flipping people off, I mentioned that a couple of times today. And Robert says, as driving instructor tells his students, every time you get in a car, and before you start the engine, you got to tell yourself something. My obligation is to get there safely, not on time. It is a great point. Being on time is nice, but it's not important. I mean, look, I'm the punctual guy. I hate to be late. And I hate it when people are late to an appointment. And yet, having said that, if something happens, if you would have to jeopardize safety to try to get there a few minutes earlier, well, that's a bad trade-off. Driving fast, not a good way to go. Certainly driving erratically, passing people, flipping people off, all the rest of it, no. Your obligation is simply to get there safely, not necessarily on time. He says, before flipping somebody off, act as if these two things are factual. Number one, react as if you're in a Ford Fiesta and the other guy's in an F-150. He says also, number two, you, the flipper, have a metal finger, and the flippee has a gun. Just, yeah, it's all about getting your head right. Far too many people, I am afraid, buy a gun for self-defense and think they've done what they need to do. Now I have a gun. Yeah, we call that the ante, just to get into the game. That just gets you started. You got to be good with the gun. You got to know how to shoot it. But it goes more than that. You have to know de-escalation techniques. You really seriously need to get training. And I'm just afraid that a lot of people, when I talk about training, think I mean going to the range and shooting, practicing. That's not what I'm talking about. And I tried to figure out how to explain this. I think this is the way. When you're shooting at the range by yourself or with your buddies, that's practice. For it to be training, there must be a trainer. There must be an instructor. You go and take a class, and that's training. And then you use the training to teach you things that you can then go and practice. For the most part, you cannot teach yourself this stuff. And I know that's not exactly 100% true. There are things you can learn and you can teach yourself. But for the most part, you would be so much better off going and taking a real class on this stuff. You know, I'm just looking at the stories that are coming out, and we've got things happening all the time. I wouldn't expect this out of Nebraska, but then again, I guess it's everywhere. Lincoln, Nebraska is saying that it has the ability to prohibit carry in parks and on trails. Gun owners are suing them, saying, no, you don't have that authority. And Lincoln says, yeah, we do. Well, the way the law is written, private owners can keep people off if they're carrying their guns. Okay, that's private ownership. Lincoln is saying, well, we own the parks and we own the trails. No, you do not. The people own the parks and the people own the trails. It is not privately owned. They're acting, these city is saying we can keep people off of there. Well, this all came about when Nebraska passed constitutional carry in 2023. So now you don't need a permit to carry. So anybody can carry. So the city, actually two cities, Lincoln and, who's the other? I'm going to pull a blank here. I'll get it in just a second. They passed laws that said we can keep the people off of those. We'll claim that these are private property. So, here it is. Omaha and Lincoln. Well, Omaha got a ruling from a judge that says, no, you can't do that. Lincoln, we're still fighting that there. So, yet this is just another example that we could be winning all the way up to the Supreme Court. And there are still going to be battles like this. And there'll be state battles or even be city battles, where a city decides we're going to prevent our citizens from being able to protect themselves, from being able to increase their safety. We're going to tell you, you can't carry in parks, and you can't carry on trails. And I'm sorry, we never get to relax. We never get to say, well, gee, we won that one. I guess we're good. We have Trump in. We have a good or better Department of Justice, not a good, but a better Department of Justice. We have an improved ATF, and we're getting good decisions out of the Supreme Court. And yet, at the same time, we still have to fight these things all the time. It's all just a matter of making a commitment, and you got to do that. All right, switching over, we are weeks away, in some cases, maybe a couple of months away from hunting seasons. I got to get out to the range. I'm going to try to get out there this week. I have two, maybe three rifles that I need to get ready for the rifle season. Then I got one rifle that I haven't shot yet. I bought it about four or five months ago. And for whatever reason, events conspired, I haven't gotten it out to the range. Did you ever do this? You ever buy a gun that you actually have trouble explaining why you bought it? This is one of those. And yeah, I know. I wanted it is reason enough, and it is. I wanted it, so I bought it. But as far as justification of what it's for, I don't know. It's a rifle in 375 H&H, which is a great caliber, wonderful around the world. You can hunt pretty much anything you want to hunt on the planet with it. There are some African nations where you're not allowed to use that on elephant and such, but it would be enough. It would do the job. It's big. It's powerful. It kicks, which also makes it fun. I've had 375s before. This is a German rifle, Heim, H-E-Y-M. Good quality, Mauser type. Haven't shot it yet, so I'm going to take it out there. I'm going to use one of the bog tripods to shoot it rather than sitting off a bench. Better, I think, shooting it standing up with the rest, just from a recoil standpoint. leaning over on a bench rest, it can really beat you up with a heavy kicker like this. And, of course, everybody always says, well, what'd you get that for? I guess the proper answer is because I wanted it, and I think it'll be fun to shoot. What are you going to use it for? Not a thing. Just going to the range and having fun. Maybe I'll own it for a year. Maybe I'll have it for 5 years. Maybe I'll have it forever. I don't know. But it just, you know what? Bottom line, it makes me happy. It makes me happy being able to buy it. It makes me happy being able to take it out to the range, let my buddy shoot it with me. Do you have a gun like that where you're thinking, I'm not exactly sure why I own it, but I sure do like owning it? If do, share the story. Be right back.
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0: This is The Making of America from the Jefferson Media Group. How do you eliminate a nuclear threat without starting a nuclear war? That was the crisis facing President John F. Kennedy for 13 days in October of 1962 as the entire world watched in fear. U.S. spy planes had confirmed the Soviet Union was installing nuclear-tipped intercontinental ballistic missiles in Cuba, capable of reaching America's heartland. A direct attack on those installations was not an option, as Kennedy expected that would evoke possible direct military confrontations with the Soviet Union. However, a breakthrough was reached when the Soviets agreed to withdraw their long-range missiles from Cuba if the U.S. would remove their medium-range missiles from Italy and Turkey. This has been The Making of America. I'm Michael Emerson, and you can visit us at jeffersonmediagroup.com.
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2: A number of heat advisories are in effect through the early week, specifically for western Kansas and southern Nebraska. We will see partly cloudy skies tonight with a few isolated sprinkles popping up in south-central Nebraska. Lows drop into the mid to low 70s in the west. In the east, we're seeing high 70s and 80s. Southern winds at 15 miles per hour, gust to 20 miles per hour. Monday, our heat advisory gets extended into Oklahoma with highs in central and southwest Kansas at 110 as well as the Panhandle. In west Nebraska and northwest Kansas, we're seeing highs closer to 105. In eastern Kansas and Oklahoma, highs at 102. And in eastern Nebraska, we're seeing highs in the upper 90s. Mostly sunny skies for our Monday afternoon. Temperatures cool on Tuesday as a cold front moves through.
3: A horse won't ever mistake you for another horse, but he'll be more responsive if you act a little like one. I'm Rick Lamb, and this is the Horse Show Minute. What horses understand intuitively is body language. The lead mare establishes her dominance in a herd through a series of gestures that escalate in intensity. Clinician Clinton Anderson explains.
4: She's going to do whatever she can to get the job done. She's going to start out by just pinning her ears and putting a bit of a sour look on her face. And if every other horse moves out of her space, that's as far as it goes. If they don't, she's going to act like she's going to bite them. If they don't move then she's going to bite them. If they still don't move, then she's going to act like she's going to kick them. If they still don't move, she's going to kick them. So she goes through a few different stages of pressure. She just doesn't walk in there and start kicking everybody.
3: In the herd or the training pen, idle threats don't work. 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I'm Rick Lamb, and this has been the Horse Show Minute. 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
6: 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Oh, yeah, I gotta tell you right now, we had problems during the pregnancy though, because my little girl, she came out face up and she got stuck. 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He's not the prettiest man, you know what I'm saying? 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Folks, I'm not gonna lie to you. I was looking at my daughter come out of my wife like she was a bad fax. I was like, what is this? I told the doctor, is this the cover page?
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8: A little while back, I was mentioning that if you have a long gun for self-defense, a shotgun or a rifle, you should have a sling on it. I think a lot of people don't because they haven't thought about it. They don't understand what you do with it. And over on X, Anthony was asking, he said, well, what good's a sling going to do in my house besides getting hooked on a doorknob? I get it. You don't know what you don't know. That's why you go to a class to learn this stuff. Well, what good is a sling going to do me? Okay. You got a sling on your AR or your shotgun, either one. Not going to use it for shooting necessarily, but a sling on a long gun is like a holster for your handgun. It gives you a place to put it when you're not using it. Otherwise, you got to, what are you going to do? Put it down, hold it in one hand. Maybe you need two hands for something. Maybe you need two hands to go and grab your kids and get them out of the house. Well, you just sling your gun and go. You can sling it on a shoulder, you can sling it over your head and across, you can sling it muzzle up, you can sling it muzzle down. Why would you do any of those? Why would you choose one over the other? There are reasons why you would. Again, training, going to a class to teach you this stuff. And you're thinking, well, yeah, but do I need it? Yes, you need a class like this. How are you going to go from, I'm shooting my rifle, to now I need to shoot my pistol? I'm going to do a transition. How do you do that? Well, there are specific ways that you do that. And you will do it in class, and you will shoot live fire, and you'll transition from your long gun to your handgun. To which a lot of people say, well, I can't ever imagine it. Yeah, I know. You can't ever imagine it because you haven't really exercised your imagination. You need to go to some place where they will stretch your imagination as well as giving you more skills. Let's go grab Larry on line two out of Arkansas. Hello, Larry. You're on Gun Talk. What's up?
9: Hey, Tom. How are you? I had a range report about my new SIG 365. But in the beginning of your show today, you talked to a guy about delayed and just denied.
8: Oh, purchases,
9: being able to buy the gun.
8: Background check, yeah.
9: I buy guns from time to time, not as many as you, by any means. But I got delayed for, I don't know, it was a couple of hours before I could pick up my gun. I have no idea why. It's just a strange thing, and I wanted to mention that. But I do love my new 365. I've heard you talk positive about it several times. I bought a Hellcat when I first moved to Arkansas. I moved to the free state of Arkansas from California.
8: Okay.
9: I never did really like the Hellcat. I always carried a Ruger LT9S, but the capacity was just, you know, 7 in and 1 in the chamber. It just wasn't enough. So with the SIG, I bought an X, and it carries 12+1, so it's a great deal. But I wanted to tell you about the range that I belong to. I don't belong to it. It's just it's a semi-private range. Anybody can go out there. It's on a donation type of thing. But I got involved with a group that's out there once a month. Two gentlemen, Mike and Phil, just first names. I'm in a small little range. They're both instructors certified, I believe NRA certified instructors. We do it at the end of the last Saturday of every month. We run drills. You know, we come from holster to the center mass and one to the head or things like that. We change it up all the time. Sometimes we're using timers, sometimes we don't. We always finish up with a scenario. Yesterday's scenario was sitting in a chair, three bad guys and two good guys. Two good guys in the front obscured the bad guys. So you had to shift your... you draw from seated position safely. Of course, they stress safety 100%. And I kind of choked and I winged one of the good guys.
8: That's why we train, right?
9: I realized I'd never drawn from a seated position, and I've never actually shot around the good guys, so to speak. And they're the cardboard cutouts with the center mass perforated, you know, it's IPA or something like that, cardboard. Anyway, so I kind of choked. I see, man, I need to work on that. I've never drawn from a seated position before, something to do. And at that point, then you get up out of there, transition to behind two blue barrels, cover, and then you have two more bad guys that you put through to the chest. That was our scenario yesterday. And we do that one at a time when we're doing that. Otherwise, then there's about 15, 20 people that show up. There's never a charge. We once a year kick in for the targets and such like that. They do it because Mike and Phil do this because they're second A guys and they really believe in our sport. I live in a very friendly gun area, which is an amazing deal compared to California, where I moved from 4 years ago. So
8: let me give you a couple of thoughts on this, okay? Most people have never thought about drawing from a sitting position. So there's a movement you got to make there. The other is if you're sitting at a table, you got to be careful. If you draw and then you could clunk your gun onto the underside of the table, so you have to actually work on bringing your gun really high, like next to you under your armpit before you rotate down, and then bring it out over the top of the table. I love what you're doing. I love what they're doing because you end up learning new things, but also you get a little bit of pressure because you got the watchful eye of all your buddies out there watching you do this. The thing I would suggest to you is this. If it's a brand new scenario, it's something you haven't practiced before, when you do it the first time, do it really slowly, like stupid slow, like running in molasses slow. And don't worry about the timer. Don't worry about that at all. Just move slowly. Try to work on your movements. You're going to work your way around. You're not going to shoot the good guys. You're going to do all that. I mean, I love what you're doing, and you guys are, you're doing it right. And putting this thing together, I mean, tell me, you're just having fun doing this, aren't you?
9: It's absolutely like-minded guys having a really, and women. There's three women with their husbands, boyfriends last week. Sometimes there's no women. Sometimes there are. It's like-minded guys. Everybody is very positive. And it's not all about the timers. There wasn't a timer on this scenario at all. Sometimes the drills, they do timers and stuff, but not every time. It's just they mix it up all the time to keep it interesting and keep it fun. We work from 3 yards to back to 10 yards and different, like I said, different drills all the time. And the guys are just, and it's so positive. It's never a judgment. Oh, man, did you see what Larry did? You know, it's never that, hey, you did really good, but, you know, such and such, you could have done better.
8: I'm betting that on the drive back and during the day, you replayed that scenario, that sitting scenario, over and over in your head. You reshot that run over and over again, didn't you?
9: Absolutely.
8: Yeah, and there's a lot of learning and training that takes place after the fact when you're doing that. Great range report. Love, you know, and look, enjoy that 365. That is a great platform in all its variations, from the little bitty one, you know, to the Fuse, to the Macro, to the Legion, to all the different things they've done. What an incredibly successful platform that SIG has had with that. Let's grab Chris in Stockton, California. Hey, Chris, you're on Gun Talk. What's up?
10: Hi, Tom. Yeah, I'm looking at a Springfield Army Echelon, their gear pack, and I'm looking at their 4.0 barrel, getting that gear. The thing is, one's offered in a compensated barrel, and one is a non-compensated barrel, 9mm. Mm-hmm. I'm wondering if there is a big difference as far as, you know, handling, and then also maybe gases blowing up over the green dot sight if I go compensated.
8: A little bit with the gases, but you do definitely get a reduction in muzzle rise with a comp. I mean, it's noticeable. And for competition, it's really helpful. If it's your carry gun, it probably is unnecessary. And I know people say, well, it's faster. Yeah, I'm not sure that matters. The main thing is getting the first shot on target. And if it adds length to the barrel, now you've got a holster issue possibly. It's personal preference, but I would say, maybe yes on competition or range, and maybe judgment call, your call on concealed carry. Which way are you leaning at this point?
10: I was thinking concealed carry, and it's the barrel is where it's compensated at. It's not an extension at the end of the barrel.
8: Okay. So same length, so it's not going to be a fact that.
10: Yeah.
8: Honestly, correct. I would say if you want the comp, get the comp. I think it'll be fine, and I don't think it's going to be an issue on your optic. You may have to clean your optic a little bit more if you're shooting a good bit, but other than that, I don't think it's going to be an issue. I think you'll enjoy it. It'll shoot really well.
10: Yeah, I've never shot a 9mm with a compensated, so I just didn't know if there'd be a big difference or feeling or anything. But I'm kind of thinking it might be fun to have.
8: Yeah, do us a favor. You get the comp gun, shoot it, and then call us back and let us know what you think. Okay.
10: Oh, okay. Sounds good. I'll run down to the gun store right now.
8: Good man. I like the way you think there. Thank you for the call. All right. Our work here is done. We've sent somebody off to the gun store. Oh, speaking of that, I am seeing some incredible sales. Just saw another one pop up. A Smith & Wesson M&P, the metal version, which generally goes for, I think, retail on it's $1,000. And I just saw an ad for one online for like $760, $770. I was just saying, there are some real deals out there. And when you're at the gun store, ask the folks at the gun store, look, are there any programs? Is there any way to get the price down? It's okay to ask for a lower price. You can negotiate with a gun store. Sometimes they will, sometimes they won't. But they may say, oh, yeah, we've got a rebate going that you didn't know about. And say, look, there's a deal with these guys or Springfield or whoever has a deal. You buy the pistol and you get six magazines or whatever. Ask them what kind of specials are going on and see what you can get. I mean, it is a great time to be buying guns right now. And let me tell you, there's some super deals. And obviously, you got the mail order places. But if you can, and I understand, your gun store may not have the thing you're looking for. They can probably order it for you, but I'm just saying. But when you can, if you can shop at your local gun store, it keeps them in business and it makes sure that there's a gun store there with a gunsmith and maybe a range when you come back, because it's a tough way to make a business. Look, all small businesses are hard. If you've owned a business, you know what I'm talking about. I mean, it's every day, it's getting the revenue in, it's taking care of the inventory, it's taking care of the payroll, insurance, taxes, all the rest of it. Things that maybe the mail order houses don't have. And I know people say, well, it's not my job to subsidize them. Well, maybe. And then again, maybe it is. If it's another $25 to buy a gun and you help keep your local gun store in business, is that worth it? And look, I get it. It's $25, whatever it is. And some will say, yeah, nope, not going to do that. Okay, that's your call. I go to this maybe differently from other people. I think it's really important for us all to try to make sure that we have a vibrant, strong firearms industry. That we keep gunsmiths in business and we keep gun stores in business. And yeah, I get the whole mail order deal and ordering things online and then paying the transfer at the gun store. And maybe when you go in, and if you do it that way, fine. You go into the gun store and you pay them the transfer fee to get your gun. Maybe buy some stuff while you're there. I get it. Everybody's trying to save money and everybody's squeezing the dollars as hard as you can. It's a mindset that I have of us trying to help each other out. I don't know. The other thing I would offer, we had a guy pulled over side of the road right in front of our house yesterday. I was actually out on the deck, and it's like, 30 yards down to the road. And I said, you guys okay? He says, yeah. He says, we got a part kind of, he's got his skid plate fell off of his truck, and it's dragging. And I said, okay, well, I figure he's okay. A few minutes later, he comes up. He says, would you happen to have a socket wrench? I need a 10mm socket wrench to work with. I said, yeah, let me go grab it. So I went and grabbed a full socket wrench set, gave it to him, and he took off with it. And me thinking, I'm sure it's going to be fine. At the same time, he could get in his car and take my brand new DeWalt socket wrench set and drive off with it. But I'm taking that chance just because I think it's a good thing to try to help other people. I am one of those guys that pulls over and says, hey, are you guys okay? If the car stopped on the side of the road, I may not be able to help because I'm certainly not mechanical in any way. But if there's something going on that I can help with, I'm certainly happy to do that. It's a mindset thing, I guess. It's part of this being a community. And if we all try to help each other, try to find a way. I really believe in trying to find a way each day to be kind. If you start out the day saying, I'm going to try today to be kind to somebody, it may be nothing more than a smile and a hello. It may be more than that. I don't know what the opportunity is going to be. But there's always an opportunity out there. I think, no, that's not true. I know that you can change your environment, your attitude, and the way you treat other people changes the environment that you're in, this bubble of existence around yourself. And if you start the day saying, I'm going to be kind, I'm going to try to find a way to help somebody, I'm going to smile, I'm going to be happy. You determine that. And sure, there are things that can happen. You go, oh, darn it, no, this thing happened to that thing. But you also, you can't control that. But you can control the way you react to things. And so just my philosophy, I'm kind of sharing this with you, is I like to start off each day with, okay, I'm going to be kind today. I'm going to try to find a way to help somebody if at all possible, or just be pleasant. And it permeates the day. And frankly, for me, it's very selfish on my part. It makes my day better. Yeah, maybe it makes somebody else's day better too. But hey, look, I'm going to be selfish about it. I'm going to be kind to other people because I like the way it makes me feel. Well, I know, maybe a weird thought for some people. I don't know. If you got a thought on that, by all means, give me a shout at Tom Talk Gun. I'm Tom Gresham, and this is Gun Talk.
11: Attitude is everything. I'm Mitch Anthony with today's Daily Dose. I asked an elderly gentleman who'd had much success what the key was to his long list of achievements. A short memory was his concise and confident reply. I was hoping he wasn't referring to senility, so I asked, what does a short memory have to do with being successful? Well, he answered, if I remembered all the things I'd done wrong, I'd have quit taking risks a long time ago. In this world, if you take a chance, sooner or later, you're going to belly flop. Forget about it. Move on. In this world, if you trust folks, you might trust the wrong one. They could take you for all you've got. Forget about it. Move on. The old timer told me that, yes, indeed, a short memory had served him very well. So, before you pick up the phone and order that memory course you've heard advertised, think twice, if you remember this, because a short memory might be the best thing that you've got. Mitch Anthony reminding you once again that life is whatever you make it. 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
12: Christie & Company presents The Making of America. I'm Michael Emerson. She was born Phoebe Ann Mosey, but the Lakota war chief Sitting Bull called her Little Sure Shot, and America would call her Annie Oakley. At 15, she met her future husband, Frank Butler, by beating him in a shooting contest. At 30 paces, she could split a playing card in half and shoot dimes out of the air. She and her husband joined Buffalo Bill Cody's Wild West show and became the show's highest paid performers. She urged women all over the world to learn to handle guns as naturally as they handled babies. Following 50 years of marriage in 1926, she died at age 66, and her husband joined her 18 days later. When you want to create a national or international brand, go to the country's leader in corporate branding, Christie & Company. That's Christie & Company.
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0: Okay, just a couple of reminders. If you want to join us for the after show, give me a call right now at Tom Talk Gun. We'll get you in there. If you haven't heard the after show before, well, shame on you. Got to check it out. We're available wherever you get podcasts. Just look for Gun Talk or Gun Talk Media. And, of course, the radio show that we're doing on radio stations right now becomes a podcast after this. We post it in a couple of hours after the end of the show. And, of course, we'd love for you to follow us over on Facebook. Look for Gun Talk Media there. And on X, I am at Gun Talk there. On Facebook, we're putting up a lot of videos these days and getting tens of millions of views over there. So I think you'd enjoy what we're doing over there. Let's grab Hank on line two out of Greensboro, North Carolina. Hello, Hank. What's this about you belonging to a country club?
1: Oh, I wish I belonged. I was there.
0: Okay.
1: It's called Blackstone's. Called Blackstone's Armory down in Charlotte, and they have both a public and a country club range. I went down there for the Bull Armory experience. Armory was introducing a new pistol, and the place was wonderful, and the people there were super nice. I wish I had the money to belong, but it's also in another city, so it'd be kind of hard for me to visit on a regular basis.
0: But it was a good experience for you.
1: I'm sorry. Go ahead.
0: It was a good experience?
1: Oh, yes. I got to meet people from Bull Armory. I got to meet a lot of the people from Blackstone. And, in fact, met the manager of Blackstone, a really nice man. And it went so nice and so smooth. I enjoyed the heck out of it. Like I said, I wish I had the money to join, but it's a little out of my league.
0: So the question is, did you end up buying one of the Bull Armory guns?
1: Oh, those are a little out of my league as well. I wish I had the money for one of those.
0: They are pricey. They're very nice, but they are pricey. That's for sure.
1: I tried one of them. It was a tack driver. It was amazing.
0: Yeah, they're just amazing. Well, you know what? It's a 1911, even though it may be a double stack, but it's still a 1911.
1: Yes, it is. It was wonderful.
0: Well, all right. Good range report there. I appreciate that, sir. Yeah, I love the talk about 2011s. You know, I don't know, 1911s. You know, nobody wants one of those. They're old-fashioned. Yeah, but I got 2011. It's the same gun, just with a little bit wider grip. Okay? Why do you like it? For the same reason we've liked the 1911s for more than 100 years. Great trigger, great grip angle. John Browning was a genius. Invented this gun. If you don't have one, you should. I'm just going to say it. There it is. And people are, why would I want one of those? I can't tell you. You got to go shoot one. Find one. Get a buddy to take you out. Let him, you know, let you shoot his gun. A 1911 or a 2011, either way, it's just a different kind of gun. Not that other guns aren't great. I mentioned earlier the Smith & Wesson M&P Metal. Love that gun. I have several P365s. Great platform. The Legion is just an amazing gun. The Ruger RXM, inexpensive $500 gun, shoots like crazy, incredibly accurate. Love the way it feels. It's a great carry gun and a range gun as well. We are so blessed right now. It's an amazing time. All these wonderful guns we have available. I would just say this. Don't settle. Keep trying them. Go to different gun stores. Try different ranges if you can rent them. Get your hands on them. If it doesn't feel exactly right, go pick up another one. Find something different. Try the different inserts and the different palm swells and the different back straps. Find one that fits your hand where you pick it up and you go, oh, I like that. That's the one you put your money on. We have so many choices now. In the meantime, get out to the range. Take some friends with you. Invite some strangers, people you know from work, or people just meet here and there. Say, hey, want to go shooting with me? Chances are they're going to go, and then you would have done something wonderful for the Second Amendment. And don't forget, be kind.
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13: And welcome to another episode of Better Horses. I'm Ed Adams, alongside my friend Merle Arbeau. And Merle, we have an absolute packed house today with some of the finest talents and minds in the equine world.
14: Well, of course, that's present company excluded, Ed, but we sure do. It's a star-studded lineup, and I can't wait to jump into the interviews we have lined up today.
13: Joining us first is a man who knows a thing or two about speed, precision, and performing under pressure. He is none other than Dylan Lawson, a CMSA world champion cowboy.
14: Ed, we also have a staple of the equine and agriculture community with us. If you're looking for top-tier nutrition, livestock supplies, and or outdoor gear, you know his business well. We want to welcome Steve Cook, the owner of Cook Feeds and Outdoor, to the show today also.
13: And rounding out our incredible guest list today is someone who helps horses and riders truly connect and achieve the highest potential. She's an exceptional trainer with a wealth of knowledge to share. 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
14: Folks, whether you're looking to shave seconds off your shooting run, optimize your horse's nutrition, or fix a stubborn training issue, today is the best day to be listening to Better Horses.
13: So coming up, we've got Better Cattle Update with our trusted voice in agriculture, Mark Alpold. Mark?
15: Well, thanks, Ed. Great to be with everybody here once again, leading things off. Our business here for Better Cattle, keeping an eye on these markets. And wow, what a week it was last week to forget about. Already seeing some response this week.

0: They're watching that 218, 220 level from last week to a low that would need to hold here. And looks like early week that it's going to. That might be a near-term low. Anyway, by the way, the 52-week low on the October contract is down to, below 197 at 196.75. So long way to go before we would even worry about setting a new 52-week annual low, but boy, low enough for a lot of folks out there in cattle country. The feeder cattle September, we're going to move September here, feeder cattle low last week. So let's watching that late week 335, 337 level to be watching in the September feeder cattle contract. County fair time, a lot of cattle going to the county fair. Boy, if you're not into showing, at least support those young 4-H'ers and FFA members in your county and attend that county fair and, again, showing your support. By the way, I also saw something here that I wanted to pass along. It was written by a member of the Farm Bureau, as a matter of fact, but a weekly column. He talks about an Alabama song. We all probably know it. In a hurry to get things done. Rush until life's no fun. He said he took that to caution people on the highways and our county and rural roads, especially blacktop roads, all year long, it seems anymore, that we're moving equipment. So there's a lot of equipment on the road, and he was just making a mention that a lot of folks on these hills not very patient around big equipment. And sometimes, obviously, a lot of times, these farmers and ranchers have no choice but to use a county road for a few miles to get from field to field. So let's not be in a hurry to get things done. Let's be courteous and safe, above all, here during all times of the year. But from now through the harvest, boy, I'm going to try to echo this once again. So, again, looking at the cattle on feed report, that's coming up on Friday. As of today, I don't have any pre-release estimates here, but a lot of analysts that are waiting for those, like myself, are saying that they don't look for cattle on feed report this Friday afternoon to be much help to this cattle and a feeder cattle trade. But getting a little rebound early week here, we hope that will continue for you producers out there and trying to make some sense of locking in any sort of a hedge from here. Hope that's helpful information. And as always, wishing everyone a profitable week ahead.
1: All right, we're going to have a great ride, so tighten up your cinch, settle back in that saddle. I'm your host, Ed Adams.
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6: Ed, our guest today doesn't just compete. He rewrites the history books every single time he steps into the arena. Hailing from Valley Center, California, representing the Silver Dollar Ranch, this cowboy has been dominating the scene since his youth, racking up three prestigious world titles back in 2017 alone. He is the reigning 2025 AQHA Cowboy Mounted Shooting Open World Championship on his powerhouse horse, Jelly Bean. It was a Pete Grigsby, if you remember Pete Grigsby.
5: Yeah, I kind of like that. You know, and if that isn't enough, this man is a certified record breaker. He shattered a 12-year world record in 2023, clocking in an unbelievable 12.8 seconds, and recently obliterated yet another decade-long world record by a razor-thin 8,000th of a second to capture the Open Men's Outlaw Platinum Eliminator win. Alongside this incredible equine partners like Clifford and Jelly Beans, he defined speed, accuracy, and, you know what, elite horsemanship.
6: Hey, lock and load, folks, because the multi-time Cowboy Mounted Shooting Association world champion is here with us today. Welcome Dylan Lawson to Better Horses Radio. Hello, Dylan.
7: Hi, yeah, thank you so much for having me.
5: Hey, Dylan, we appreciate you coming on board. Now, we had to talk about this for just a second, how you recently shattered that world record, so in a razor thin in seconds. When you're moving at that speed, are you thinking at all, or is this just pure muscle memory here?
7: You know, I think it's a little bit of both. You do something enough where there becomes a muscle memory and a real repetition to it. You know, as time goes on and the longer I go this speed and I try and perfect my shooting and my riding, you know, I get to where I can do some critical thinking out on the pattern. And it just depends on the stage. Some stages you're trying to run in a sub 9 second, 8 second run. You got a lot less time to think. And then there's some patterns that I'm going to run in 16, 18 seconds where I feel like I got all kinds of time to think. So it's a little bit of both for sure.
5: And, you know, one of the things that I wanted to ask you is, you know, the amount of practice that you put in. And a lot of people are saying, well, you don't want to practice too much with gunfire with these horses. And some people say you don't practice enough. What is the perfect answer to this question?
7: Well, that's tough. It's very personal, and it definitely depends upon the horse. I mean, there's some horses that handle it a lot better than others. I know for me personally, on my top shooting horses, I don't shoot all that much. I shoot, you know, the major events, the five major events every year on my main horse, Clifford. And I practice on him probably once before I go to a major event. And then, you know, I have a fraternity horse this year, a four-year-old, who I'm shooting on every other week, as long as they can handle it. And obviously I'm not going out there trying to set a world record every time. It's just, you know, going through the motions, the fundamentals, getting the horse more solid with the gunfire and, you know, listening to me fall in my hand, you know, my instruction. That's kind of what I go for, but I definitely am not going out there racing every week. That's not how I do it or how my family does it. We're much more into the horsemanship and connecting our horse to us.
6: I'm curious, how much of it do you think it comes to horsemanship versus maybe, you know, actual riding your lines or your shooting accuracy, or what do you think plays the biggest role in your success?
7: I definitely have had a huge leg up. And the horses, I'm actually a fourth generation horseman. My grandfather is in the Lexington Hall of Fame for training saddlebred horses. That's really what I come from.
6: That's cool.
7: My dad has been training horses his whole life, and I've been riding gated horses, and I've been doing pretty much everything that I could do with a horse since I can remember, really. And so I think that's always given me a huge leg up and an edge. Having a trainer in the household, you know, I can get critiqued and get help every single day, where some people, you know, aren't that fortunate. So I'm very lucky in that aspect. And I think it's given me a huge edge. And then there's a big part of the shooting where you have to go out and you have to perform and, you know, handle the guns well and be comfortable. And there's, you know, the gun changes a lot of facets to doing what we do. I think it's pretty equal parts, but when push comes to shove, normally, you know, the better horse or the handier horse is going to go out there and get the win. That's my feeling on it.
6: Well, and Dylan, you mentioned gated horses. Have you tried, obviously, was it your grandfather or great-grandfather was in the Lexington?
7: My grandfather.
6: Grandfather.
7: My grandfather, Rob Tanner, yep.
6: Okay, nice. So have you tried any of these on gated horses or saddlebreds or anything?
7: No, definitely not. That would be crazy. Those are all really expensive horses. They would freak out if I wanted to pull a gun out on top of them. And a lot of people don't realize those horses are really high strung. I mean, some saddlebreds, they're all 17-2, 17-3 hands. They're big, flighty suckers. So it's definitely a difference going from that to the quarter horse world. But, you know, we sure enjoy it.
5: You know, one of the things I want to talk to you about is training your horses to ignore loud gunfire and stay perfectly on the course and handle the incredibly, you know, tight, high-speed turns without losing your power steering. What's the training technique for that?
7: Well, it depends on how much time you got. I think that's a big book. I tell you, my dad, Kenny Lawson, everyone in mounted shooting that's around me knows who my dad is. I give him all the props in the world. I mean, I wouldn't be anywhere, you know, even close to where I've gotten to without him. I mean, he's really the one who puts the touches on the horses. I think keeping it simple with the horses and effective and connecting their feet to the reins and staying out of horse's way, you know, out of the horse's way is a big part of it. Getting them handy, breaking them loose in the pole. I spend a lot more time, you know, working them behind the vertical and softening them up in the rib cage. And I just want to get that horse as connected to me as possible. Cause if they can't do their job when I'm slow loping around the arena, how can I expect them to do it when we're going 20, 25, 30 mile an hour down the pen?
6: Well, and Dylan, you mentioned riding off your feet. How much of the pattern do you do? I'm always curious because I like the backside of stuff. So how much of the pattern are you actually doing off of your legs versus any kind of guidance or help? Is most of it off of your legs through the pattern?
7: Well, it really depends, because I think I have no idea, to be honest. I really should know this, but we have, I think, 70 patterns. And so all of them are different. Some of them are a lot. We'd call it more of a horsemanship pattern, and then some we would call an up and back. And there's definitely patterns where I'm riding my horse a lot more. I'm a lot more involved. You know, I was always taught you get your legs on your horse and your rein hand follows. And, you know, if they're soft and they're honest and their fundamentals are good, you know, you're going to be able to soften them up and get them through the pattern that way. So, yeah, I mean, it definitely depends on the pattern, but most of the time, especially with the younger horse, my legs are going to be on him and kind of dictating where we're going most of the time. Yep. You know, my good horse that I won the world title on this year, he knows his job as good as any horse out there. And I just kind of have to put his feet there and let him do his thing and leave him alone as much as possible until it's time to turn and go somewhere else.
5: Yeah.
7: So.
5: Yeah. And if you're just joining us, we're talking to multi-time Cowboy Mounted Shooting Association world champion cowboy, Dylan Lawson. Hey, Dylan, you know, one of the things that I want to ask you is when listeners are getting into this sport or they're going into it for the very first time, your go to the holster and firearm setup. Can you describe to our listeners what works for you and what is needed?
7: Yeah, so I have both my holsters are set up in front of me. The guy who makes my rig, his name is Rod Kibler. I think he makes some of the best holster rigs out there. I actually think they're the best. I've been using them for years. Holsters are very personal. I wear my holsters a bit lower than other people. Like my father, he wears bucket holsters. My sister wears something really similar to what I wear, but she has two straps on her belt just to kind of keep the barrels of the guns down. Very personal. That's why I tell people, if you're getting started, best thing to do is find a trainer near you, find a top shooter near you, someone who's knowledgeable, who can help you, not just with the horse aspect, but the equipment, trying different guns, trying different holsters. I mean, we have bucket holsters. There's different kinds of dump holsters that you can wear. Some people wear like a cross draw where they're on each hip. Yeah, it's just different strokes for different folks. You know, it just depends on what you like and what feels good.
5: Okay, so walk me through this when we're talking holsters. You're very quick on the fast gun changes. So what's the secret behind transitioning? Is it practice, or do you have a special technique you like to use?
7: Well, I've been doing this about 9, maybe 10 years now. And so at this point for me, it's a lot. It's mostly muscle memory. But I remember when I was, you know, in high school getting started, I would sit on the couch a lot and I'd practice holstering my gun and I'd do it really slow. And same with dry firing the pistol. A lot of people ask me, how do you get to where you start shooting really fast? And to me, it's doing something slow, deliberate, and just correct. And I feel the same way about, you know, your holsters. I like to just, if I'm having trouble or I'm having kind of an off weekend or something and I feel like, man, I'm kind of looking for my holster out there, I'll lope around the arena on a young horse and I'll just kind of practice. I won't sit there and, for lack of a better term, beat that horse to death. I won't sit there and do it until I can't feel my arm anymore, but just go out there and lope some circles, change leads, and just be deliberate and try not to look down and just get that muscle memory back. That's kind of my plan.
6: Hey, Dylan, I know we got a lot of listeners out there on better horses that are sitting here and just hanging on every word you're saying. There's a lot of young cowboys and cowgirls out there that are interested in the sport, that want to get into it. What would you tell them how to do it and how, you know, if they want to follow in your footsteps, how would they do that?
7: Well, I think the best way is to go out and get some professional help. I know that we have a professional horseman's list and contact list up on the CMSA website. There's pretty much someone in every state to help you. Go out, get some help, go take some clinics, try different guns, different, you know, holster rigs, get your horse acclimated. You know, having someone around who's seen everything, done everything, climbed the ladder, and as far as shooting goes, it's so helpful to get going and get really a good leg up in the sport. So that would definitely be my advice, is go seek out some professional help.
5: You know, one of the things that we talked about is how far this sport has come. I have been told at the very beginning, they used to stop their horses, shoot their balloon, move to the next one, shoot again. And that's how the cowboy mounted shooting started. So that can give you, the listening audience, an idea how far it's come. So with that in mind, you know, you've dominated this sport, you know, in your youth too. But since the Cowboy Mounted Shooting Association has evolved, since you first started competing, what changes have you seen?
7: Well, definitely the horses have been refined majorly. You look at videos of mounted shooting 10 years ago, and what would win at a lot of large events would barely, I mean, I don't even know if it'd be top 10 today. Everyone's really refined their game. The shooting is it definitely been elevated. And like I just said, the horses, and people are breeding specifically for mounted shooting horses now, which just adds a whole nother layer of, challenge. And people are getting faster, handier horses, and they're actually practicing. And, you know, there's a lot of, it's getting organized. And so people are starting to kind of whittle down what works best and, you know, a winning formula, I guess you could say.
5: There you go. cowboy mounted shooting, multi-time CMSA world champion cowboy, Dylan Lawson. Dylan, I want to thank you for joining Better Horses. We appreciate you coming on board. This is an exciting sport. I enjoy talking about it and appreciate you coming on board.
7: Yeah, of course. Thank you so much for having me.
5: All right, everyone. Dylan Lawson there at the World Championship Cowboy. I want everybody to stay with us. We're going to have more Better Horses coming your way right after these messages. I'm your host, Ed Adams.
8: And I'm Merle Arbo.
5: And we'll be right back.
9: A number of heat advisories are in effect through the early week, specifically for western Kansas and southern Nebraska. We will see partly cloudy skies tonight with a few isolated sprinkles popping up in south-central Nebraska. Lows drop into the mid to low 70s in the west. In the east, we're seeing high 70s and 80s. Southern winds at 15 miles per hour, gust to 20 miles per hour. Monday, our heat advisory gets extended into Oklahoma with highs in central and southwest Kansas at 110 as well as the Panhandle. In west Nebraska and northwest Kansas, we're seeing highs closer to 105. In eastern Kansas and Oklahoma, highs at 102. And in eastern Nebraska, we're seeing highs in the upper 90s. Mostly sunny skies for our Monday afternoon. Temperatures cool on Tuesday as a cold front moves through.
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5: 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I'm your host, Ed Adams.
8: And I'm Merle Arvo.
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8: Well, you know, Ed, I do like a happy horse.
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8: Nice. 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Their own specialized superior equine line, and every single one of the store locations is fully loaded with the Purina University certified staff to answer your toughest questions.
5: Yeah, now he's the mastermind behind the Central Oklahoma's premier agricultural hub. He has locations in Oklahoma City, Yukon, and Norman. Please turn up the volume. Let's welcome the owner of Cook Feed and Outdoor, Steve Cooks. So let's talk about your grandfather who started this business, and you've expanded it dramatically in four locations across the Oklahoma City Metro. As we mentioned, Yukon, Norman, and Remington Park. But now walk us through the secret in scaling a family feed store while keeping a very tight-knit in the local community vibe.
17: Well, I'd say I wipe a lot of butts and boogers. We have a lot of staff. So we have about 30 employees across all our stores. And so that's probably the largest amount of things that I deal with. And then we have anywhere from 5,000 to 6,000 active customers. And so we have a lot of people to make happy and to figure out nutrition issues with and things like that. So we do anything from custom feeds to bagged feed, people walking in the door, to semi-loads of hay shipped across the state.
8: Well, and Steve, you are a highly specialized position supplying feed. Like you run the gamut to show horses, to race horses there at Remington Park. Side note, Ed, I've actually been in a wind picture at Remington Park with my good buddy Austin Watterson. We went down there and his horse is running with Dirk Perry. So, and then all the way to the exotic animals at the Oklahoma City Zoo. How drastically do the nutritional demands differ between the feeds for the race horses to, let's say, do you, zoo elephants get feed there too, or how does that work?
17: Yeah, so we do, the majority of what we do, we partner with manufacturers. So you mentioned the zoo, things like that would be, obviously, we would partner with the manufacturer and they would have a specialist that would be in that specific industry. But as far as the performance horse stuff, we have a very good grasp on that. We have a lot of partners. You mentioned Purina, Nutrina, Triple Crown, Blue Bonnet, people like that, that we can partner with and help any decisions that customers need if they want an off-the-shelf product. And then we also do custom products. So we'll actually complete a formula specifically for a ranch if they're big enough. A custom product, you'd probably have to have, typically we'd like to say more than at least 100 horses, but we have a lot of farms like that in the Oklahoma City area, and so we can actually do things like that as well.
5: Okay, you know what, Steve, when we're talking about the customer base, you noted that when horses win, people like to credit the feed. And when they lose, they blame the feed. So even though nutrition is only 25% of the total equine genetics, you know, training and luck has a lot to do with it. So how do you handle customers who come in looking for that, you know, secret sauce, cure it all in one bag? How do you handle that from a client perspective?
17: Yeah, you mentioned training and luck, but also genetics is probably one of the most difficult things when people say, you know, I have a 25-year-old horse and it's got a bunch of withers on it and it's real sway backed and I just don't know what to do. It won't put on weight. And, you know, a lot of times you're dealing with either a genetic issue or just an age problem on animals. And that's hard to explain to people, which we obviously have, you know, feeds that would have higher digestible fiber in it to help with a senior horse or something like that. But yeah, that's hard to tell someone, you know, genetics might be at play here. but we always try to do as good as we can with those situations. And we try to do a lot of content online trying to educate people. So a lot of people actually will watch our content online and have already been educated on something like that. And then they just come in looking for a product. And so we try to have, you know, a good staff in the stores at all times that have a pretty good knowledge of what they're talking about with horse nutrition. But it's obviously the easiest if they watch content or stuff online and they just walk in and ask for a product.
8: And Steve, you mentioned that your online content, and I follow it. I like it. You know, like one of my favorites was the alfalfa one. Everybody's like, my horse gets hot on alfalfa. And it really doesn't. I'm a pleasure horse guy, and I've fed alfalfa a lot of years, but you know, there's a lot of misconceptions, I think. But tell us, shifting gears a little bit, tell us about your house. Is it your house line or proprietary blend, the Superior Equine line? What, tell us a little bit about that.
17: Yeah, so we basically, anytime we see a need or a gap in our product lineup, either sometimes none of our manufacturers will have a product that we think we have a very specific need for, or at times maybe somebody has a specific product, but we don't have a great freight agreement with them, or we're having to ship it from a long ways off and we can have a specific product made a lot closer to us. We'll go ahead and create our own formula, and we have our own bags that we designed and manufacture overseas, and we ship them here. And so we have 5 products in that lineup, and they're all manufactured by 3 different manufacturers. So we have one manufacturer that's doing a few different products, but we'll partner with nutritionists at a feed mill and basically start going through the ingredient label and start creating our own product of something that we think is a gap in the marketplace. And we've had a really good success with those products. I want to say it's 4 of the products are in our top 10 feeds. So we sell a lot of those products.
8: Well, and I think, you know, like speaking of course, years ago, HYPP was the big deal. But I think now, especially in the halter horse industry, PSSM, you know, and the needs of a PSSM horse, are you seeing that? Like when people walk through the doors, they say, hey, I've got a horse that's PSSM. What can I feed it? Or how do you decide, you know, like what are your 5 products that your flagships, if you will, that you offer?
17: I'll tell you probably the most common thing that we get. You mentioned HYPP and issues like that we see. I'll tell you the most common thing that we see is my horse is very underweight or my horse is very overweight. And I know that's not a genetic, you know, deal, but those are probably, you know, and there's questions around that. So my horse is underweight, and we'll say, exactly how is it underweight? Is it in the rib area? Is it the top line? You know, and you can sometimes drill down and find that they're feeding tons of calories, but there's no high quality protein in there. And you say, oh, if you'll feed this amino acid supplement or a higher quality feed, you'll start building that top line and kind of around the croup. And so those 2 things, underweight or overweight, seems like the most common issues that we deal with. And those are seemingly, they're very basic things to solve. If you're a horse owner, right, you would say, oh, I could fix that. But the problem is it's so nuanced. So yeah, it might be a hay problem. It might be an issue where they need more amino acids, or they just need overall more calories or more fat or whatever it is. So there's a lot of nuance to those issues, but those seem like they're the most common. And then probably the other one is the overweight. And we're seeing a huge rise in balancers. So basically where people feed all of their calories from forage, but then they're just adding a balancer, which gets kind of the vitamins, minerals, some of the essential amino acids. Balancers fed like that have really, really begun to take off for us. The last, I'd say 2 to 3 years, they've been rising and continue to rise.
8: And what's some examples of balancers for people that are listening at home, maybe don't know the term?
17: Sure. Good question. I would say probably the most common for us is Purina's Enrich. They have a product called Enrich Plus, and then they also have one called Enrich Senior. And so they have an actual specific senior balancer. But then there's Nutrina makes one called Pro Elite is their balancer. They have a grass advantage and an alfalfa advantage. So that just depends on if you're feeding grass, they'll give you a balancer for grass. If you're feeding alfalfa, they'll give you a balancer for alfalfa. And those will just have a little bit difference in vitamins and minerals. And then the biggest difference in those 2 is the protein levels, because obviously a horse is getting a lot more protein if they're feeding alfalfa versus grass. But I would say those 3 or 4 are probably the most popular that we see in our locations.
5: And if you're just joining us, we're talking to Steve Cook with Cook Feeds and Outdoor in Oklahoma. And Steve is answering all of our questions. And you know, one of the things that I'd like to talk about is the number one mistake you see horse owners make when transitioning horses' diet. So what can they do that safely without triggering any metabolic issues or colicking? What are you recommending to your clients?
17: Very, very different opinions on this. There is no perfect answer for anything. Just like nutritionally, you can't perfectly tell this is the perfect nutrition for every horse because there's different scenarios. Even vets will give different recommendations based on what's going on with the horse. But most people will say over a week to 2 weeks is probably fine on transitioning from one diet to another, especially like a feed concentrate. If you do it by 1 week, you could do, 25% of the feed as the new feed, and then you switch to about 50-50, and then you transition 75-25, and then onto the new feed after a week. A week or 2 weeks doing something like that should be very safe. But I've seen people that come into the store and they'll buy whatever is a busted bag or whatever is on sale or whatever, yeah. And they switch their horse all the time and never have issues. So, you see things like that and you're just like, well, I can't argue with the results. But then you'll see other people and their horse eats something different for the first time. And it will have a crazy episode and need surgery or something really crazy. So, I would say a week to 2 weeks, I rarely hear issues if somebody transitions their horse like that, unless they have some sort of allergy or something like that to the feed they're switching to.
8: Well, and Steve, maybe you can talk a little bit about it, but I feel like the overall quality of horse feed, and not saying any brand specific, but I think in general is a lot more maybe similar from brand to brand. And I don't know that there's as much variance as there used to be, I remember years ago, the Purina recipe, you could get strategy 1 week, and then you go back and they got a new shipment in, and it was made up of something different the next week because they got a little better deal. But I think now, I think it's overall improved, or do you think so?
17: Yeah, I think a lot of that comes with education. So people didn't really even know. And so you think way back when you had just horse chow and that was the only thing, and it was probably not right. The best diet. But as they started learning, as nutritionists and scientists started learning, when I fed this, it helped the horse and that was good. And they continued to evolve from there. But I would say there's been even more knowledge or education around the horse feed consumer, where people are even getting into the nitty gritty of least cost formula tags and fixed formula tags and things like that. That's kind of what you had just mentioned, with the least cost tag, where the manufacturer will just use whichever is the least cost ingredient to reach the protein levels. Well, now there's feed companies that just have fixed ingredient tags. And so they'll use the exact same ingredients every time they make the feed. Now, typically they're more expensive for that reason, but there's even things like that people are specifically looking for, a specific way that a feed company designs a feed. You're getting all kinds of different education. And I think that's obviously with the internet and things like that, but people are way more picky about their horse feed probably now than they were 10 years ago for sure. And definitely farther ago than that.
18: Yeah, I agree.
5: Steve, you deliver over 100 zip codes, I think, in central Oklahoma. So talk about the e-commerce and home delivery change that's been going on in the horse owners and how they're trying to balance their busy schedules with farm management. Has that changed your line of business any?
17: Yeah, we have, as we kind of started the conversation, our bread and butter is commercial horse customers. So we have two different ways to deliver to commercial horse customers, which is very rare. An Atwoods or a Tractor Supply, somebody like that, typically doesn't play in a world where somebody needs a bulk semi-load of feed delivered. So that's the largest way that we deliver. We ship a semi directly out to a facility and put it in a bulk storage bin. And then the other way that we deal with larger commercial customers is we'll ship feed directly in a semi-load. So if somebody needs 2, 3, 4, 5, 6 pallets, we even ship 12 pallets to one customer. If they want to feed that way, we can ship a semi directly out to their house. And then we have a local delivery for somebody that needs less than that. So if you just need a pallet of mixed products, so 6 bales of hay, 6 bags of feed, something like that, we'll send that out on a box truck, or one of our employees we do it similar to like pizza delivery. An employee will take it in their truck after work.
8: Speedy delivery.
5: That's it. Steve Cook and Cook Feeds and Outdoor. You can catch him on TikTok. He's very popular over there. But if you just want to check out his website, cookfeedandoutdoor.com. Steve, I want to thank you for joining Better Horses. We appreciate you coming on board and joining Better Horses Radio.
17: Thanks, guys.
5: All right, everyone, I want you to stay with us. We've got more Better Horses coming your way as soon as we get done with these messages. I'm Ed Adams.
8: And I'm Merle Arbo.
5: And we'll be right back.
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23: The Kansas Sports Spotlight takes a shine on John Riggins, who's about to have his jersey retired for the Washington Commanders. John Riggins, out of Centralia, Kansas, was a three-sport athlete, a high school All-American in football, All-State in basketball, and won twice the Class B 100-yard dash title. His high school in Centralia, now located on John Riggins Avenue. His college career for the Kansas Jayhawks, a two-time All-Big Eight Conference first-team selection, and an All-American. Riggins, while at KU, broke Gale Sayers' career rushing record for the school and is now ranked fifth in Kansas all-time rushing leaders, 14th for total yards. He was drafted by the New York Jets before going to the Washington Redskins and leading them to the Super Bowl in 1983 over the Miami Dolphins. On a fourth and short, he broke a 43-yard touchdown run that gave the Redskins the lead and eventually the Super Bowl title. He was named the game's most valuable player. His jersey, number 44, will be retired, just the seventh player in franchise history to have a jersey number retired. That'll take place week 9 against the LA Rams for the Washington Commanders. Centralia's John Riggins in the Kansas Sports Spotlight.
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2: And we are coming to you from another powerhouse episode dedicated entirely with horses, the rider, and the absolute best ways that you have to working with them in harmony.
8: 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She started out mastering the precision of classical English riding and hunter jumpers before transitioning her talents to Western disciplines.
2: And today, operating out of Adair, Oklahoma, she's become an absolute powerhouse in the ranch horse and Mustang world. She's widely known across the country for her incredible patience, her unmatched ability, and confidently working through these toughest colts, and her knack for building a bulletproof foundation on any horse. She's a multiple world and reserve world championship under her belt with many ranch events.
8: We're happy to have her with us today. She's taken a few minutes off of her world tour. Proud to have her on the show, co-founder of Zacharias Horsemanship and the host of The Successful Horseman, Jacqueline Zacharias. Jacqueline, welcome to Better Horses Radio.
4: Thank you for having me, Ed. It's good to be back.
2: You know, Jacqueline, you started out with the foundation of classical English riding, which is really kind of neat, and a little hunter jumper in there too, and transitioning to the Western discipline. How does the classic English background influence in the way you were starting colts and look into collecting these today?
4: So for me, I think the biggest thing that's helped me in the Western disciplines with that is the equitation that the English world offers. So I think that to be the best rider you possibly can, starting English is a great way to go. They really focus on the biomechanics of the rider and stuff, and it's much more correct, especially with the classical dressage and stuff, which I had some training in that too. And I'm not some expert in that area or whatnot, but it did help a lot with the way that I ride and I show nowadays, and showmanship goes much farther than people think it does. And then on top of that, a lot of those warm blood breeds or the thoroughbreds or horses like that can be quite a bit more challenging to work with than some of our modern quarter horses. And so the horsemanship side of that really allowed me to hone in and learn how to communicate and get through some tougher horses or maybe some more difficult situations. And so I have to give those horses a lot of credit for where I am now.
8: Well, Jacqueline, what is the single biggest habit or maybe the misconception you see English riders struggle when they try to cross over into the Western / ranch world?
4: Well, I think the biggest thing, because I do help a lot of English riders who are crossing over to ranch, we have a tendency, and this was me too when I started, to be more forward in the way that we sit. We spend a lot of time in a half seat and two-point and jumping and stuff, and we want to gather up way too much contact on the horse's reins. So learning how to really rock back on your pockets, get your shoulders back, get your seat underneath you, and turn the horse loose and let him do his job, that's difficult for an English rider to really transition over. I'm always having to be like, roll your shoulders back, loosen your reins.
8: I get the forward. What about the stirrup link? Because I struggle a little bit with riders that have started English and they want to ride a little shorter stirrup in the Western than probably is acceptable.
4: So that is a factor too, although I don't worry about that too much. I probably ride with my stirrups a little bit shorter than some people do. Okay. To me, it really matters what position that it puts the rider in on the horse. I want to be sure that their feet aren't too far back or too far forward, but if they're comfortably able to give the horse the correct cues and it's not throwing them off in any way, shape, or form, then it's like, ride where you're comfortable.
8: Sure, I get that. Yeah.
2: No, you guys are bringing up the right questions here. Ranch riding and ranch horse classes are absolutely exploding in popularity over the past few years. And because, it's very accessible, but Merle, I'm going to have you weigh in here too, but what are the judges looking for, Jacqueline, when it comes to the ideal head carriage and the cadence when it comes to the ranch classes?
4: Kind of when it started, then you saw people all over the board. You have the reiners and their heads were really low, and you had ranch horses that they brought pretty much straight off the ranch and their heads were straight up in the air. You didn't see any self-carriage there. They were looking for something that's pretty level, that looks really natural and clean, where there's no resistance, but the horse isn't, his nose isn't down in the dirt. You want the horse to look like he could go out and do a job, like he's looking up, he's focused and everything, but not elevated where he's hollowing in the back or looks like there would be any resistance if you picked up on him.
8: Well, and Jacqueline, I think you hit the nail on the head right there. Because when it first started, we didn't get any guidance when they said, hey, by the way, we got ranch riding. And, okay, well, we all get in the pen and we judge it. And we're like, I don't know. Like, you get a Rainer, you get a burned out pleasure horse. You know, you get an English horse, you get the braids out. I mean, it was everything. But I do think they're like, and I love the NRHA, but I think when those horses cross over into the ranch riding, I think they're too low headed. And I think that's maybe something a lot of people don't hit on. Like you just said, like, no, that horse is too low. He wants a horse up in frame going around. Do you agree?
4: Yeah. And so here's the thing that is a big misconception is that there's a lot of people, as you know, who think that a lot of those reiners are forced to put their heads down. And nowadays, that's kind of the way that they're bred. They move around that way. Even those colts that I start for the reining stuff, they want to put their heads down. So our job is to teach them how to lift their shoulders up. And some, you get the shoulders up and their head can still stay down. You want them to be balanced across the back. But when they switch over to the ranch riding, some of those naturally are very difficult to actually get them to lift their head up into position for a ranch horse. So it's not all training. Yes, some of that reiner look is a little bit of training, but yeah, it's not like if the horse carries itself that way naturally, it can be really difficult to get it level enough to do the ranch classes and then score really well.
8: Sure. And I think there is a misconception, like you said, that these horses, no, we've bred them to be low headed, just kind of like the pleasure horse deal that we're kind of coming back. The pendulum swinging the other way. And I think they are on a ranch horse.
4: Yeah.
8: But for the reining, I don't think just because they're a great reiner makes them a great ranch horse or vice versa. Just because they're a great ranch horse doesn't make them a great reiner.
4: No, that's very true too. And you see a lot of that now, like we mentioned earlier, how the ranch horse is really becoming its own thing. And it used to be just a bunch of washed out reiners that were in there that were dominating it, I should say, because they had the foundation and the maneuvers that needed to happen. Well, now there's such a huge focus on the movement and the flow that this horse has to have through all gates. And a lot of the reining bred horses can be very choppy in their gaits in the way that they move. So it's important if you're looking for a ranch horse to be sure that you have one that's really clean footed and at the trot and the lope.
8: No, and you said it just right, is there's a bigger focus, I feel, sitting on the inside of the pen or outside, and sometimes a ranch trainer, on, hey, quality of movement matters now, and frame and correctness of gait and all that matters now, where when I'm going to say 5, maybe 10 years ago when it just happened, we didn't see that big emphasis. It was looking for a broke horse. And I think maybe even as judges, we were looking for the horse that slid the best. And, you know, like we were we didn't know where we were going with it either. So I think it's interesting to hear that, you know, on because I feel it too. I think you're exactly right.
4: Yeah, you've seen it, felt it, and it's really interesting to me. I love it because I've been in it since, for about 10 years now.
8: Yeah.
4: And so seeing where it started to kind of really coming into its own, and now the judges know what they're looking for, the riders are starting to know exactly what they're looking for. We know what we want to see when we buy a horse. You know, you're not shooting in the dark where you're like, well, do I need a part pleasure horse? Do I need an ex-rainer? Do I need this? Yeah. You know, you're really kind of niched down to where we know what we're looking for.
8: Yeah. Yeah, I think initially a lot of people were buying the B-level reiners that maybe couldn't go play big time on the NRHA circuit.
5: Mm-hmm. 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
5: 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What a talent.
8: And what a great show, man. We kind of covered the bases today. 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
2: And thank you, Merle Arbo, for joining me this week. 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We'll see you down the trail. I'm Ed Adams.
8: And I'm Merle Arbo.
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0: 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Let's enjoy some fun with the comedy of David P. Dean.
1: I'm going to have you come out of the shopping mall and forget where you parked. I went to my car one time. There was a man sitting in my car. That's creepy. Looked in there. He's in my car. I said, hey, get out of my car. Took the key, hit the window. Get out! He's locking his door, shooing me, and tears are coming down his face. Get out of my car! I've been knocking on the window for 10 minutes. Finally, my wife on the other side of the parking lot, woohoo, found it, we're over here! Leave him alone, it's over here. I will not hurt you, I will go...
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6: A number of heat advisories are in effect through the early week, specifically for western Kansas and southern Nebraska. We will see partly cloudy skies tonight with a few isolated sprinkles popping up in south-central Nebraska. Lows drop into the mid to low 70s in the west. In the east, we're seeing high 70s and 80s. Southern winds at 15 miles per hour, gust to 20 miles per hour. Monday, our heat advisory gets extended into Oklahoma, with highs in central and southwest Kansas at 110, as well as the Panhandle. In west Nebraska and northwest Kansas, we're seeing highs closer to 105. In eastern Kansas and Oklahoma, highs at 102. And in eastern Nebraska, we're seeing highs in the upper 90s. Mostly sunny skies for our Monday afternoon. Temperatures cool on Tuesday as a cold front moves through.
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8: I'm Greg Bell, and we'll begin with an exciting tale from the ancient Middle East. 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Escape was rarely sponsored and frequently moved into different days and time slots. 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Here's a wonderful example of that, drawing from a legendary adventure. It stars Ben Wright, supported by Larry Thor, Kurt Martell, Joseph Kearns, Winfield Connor, Georgia Ellis, Ted DeCorsia, Harley Bear, Amanda Blake, and Herb Butterfield, and originally aired on June 7, 1953.
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0: It is related that there lived in Baghdad a poor man called Sinbad the Porter, who earned his living carrying loads upon his back and head. One day, as he was sweating and staggering in the great heat, he passed the door of a house which to him seemed to belong to a rich merchant. Wearily, Sinbad the Porter set his load on the ground and sank onto a bench near the door. He marveled at the scented air and the sounds of birds from within the gardens. And after a few minutes, the door opened and a slave came toward him and bade the porter follow. And they went in and entered a great hall.
1: Welcome. Be at your ease. Will you allow me to ask your name and your trade?
2: Oh, master, I am called Sinbad the Porter, and I carry heavy loads for light payment.
1: Porter, your name is the same as mine, for I am called Sinbad the Sailor. I requested you to come here, for I saw you sitting outside my door, and your weariness and misery touched me.
2: Oh, master, in the name of Allah, do not blame me for my greed.
1: There is no need to be ashamed. There's no shame in poverty. When you have heard all my adventures, you will understand what trials I have had to undergo to purchase the wealth you see about you, with strange and terrible labors, with calamities and misfortunes which are hardly credible. Seat yourself by my side, partake of the food and wine you see about you, and I shall relate to you my extraordinary voyages. Then perhaps you will have more faith in your own destiny, which, unknown to you, has been written, and as it is written, must inevitably come to pass.

0: You must know, O honorable porter who bears the same name as myself, that upon the death of my father, I found myself possessed of a considerable fortune which I spent in the accustomed excesses of youth. And when I found that my purse was nearly empty, I determined to travel. And going to the market, bought myself a lading of varied merchandise which was carried on board a ship just starting from Baghdad with other merchants. We made excellent time across the seas, trading to great profit from island to island, until one day, in mid-ocean, a tempest came upon us and the great seas broke our ship to pieces and washed all who were aboard into the gulfs of the water. Thanks to Allah, I found a plank, and clinging to it for several days, found myself thrown more dead than alive upon the beach of an island.
1: Undoubtedly, he is a stranger to our land. See how he dresses?
2: He is from some unfortunate ship that has foundered beyond. Allah have mercy on his soul.
1: He is alive.
3: Oh, stranger, we thought you dead and were about to carry your body for burial.
4: Water. Water. I shall die if I do not have water.
1: Quickly, carry him to the house.
0: And this they did, and offered me food and water. Until, having recovered, I was taken to be presented to the king, who received me with great joy, for I was a stranger, and it was the custom to behave in that fashion. And he said,
5: Sinbad, your escape has been a miraculous and wonderful story. Nevermore shall you want for that which you have lost. I have instructed the Grand Vizier to give you a sum of money and presents of your choosing.
0: I thanked the king, and because in his court I had seen a woman both noble and beautiful, with whom upon sight I had grown to love, I begged for her hand in marriage. This gift he granted me, and gave us a palace with servants and a following which was truly royal. I lived in the calmness of supreme joy for many months, and then I nourished the hope that I could leave the city and return to Baghdad. Here, then, was the beginning of the dreadful event which overtook me. I returned to my wife after presenting my plea to the king, and in my heart was a foreboding heavy and evil.
6: Oh, Sinbad, my treasure of treasures, what has befallen that you should show such unhappiness?
0: I spoke to the king within the hour.
6: And is this reason for tears?

0: Yes?
1: And more. I have not spoken of it to you, my love, but of late I cherish the hope that we might return to my homeland, to Baghdad. I long for it. Both day and night, it never leaves me. I spoke of this desire to the king, and he turned a deaf ear.
0: Oh, you should have spoken of this to me before you went to the king. Perhaps you have angered him.
1: No, but...
0: Oh, I know. I know. It is the custom. You are now a citizen of the land. No citizen may leave it. Ah, but be of good cheer, my treasure. Here we may live out our lives fruitfully and in great joy. Come, I have a red bird to show you. He was caught only this morning.
1: But I could not rid my mind of the fears which grew one upon the other. I was virtually a prisoner in the land. And then one day, my neighbor's wife died, and as he was my friend, I went to him and tried to console him.
2: It is Allah's will, and I shall perish for it.
1: Do not grieve more than is lawful, O my neighbor. Soon the agony will become softer, and Allah will find you another wife. May he prolong your days, my friend.
2: How can you say that?
1: Why, it is the truth.
2: How can you wish me a long life when you know that I have but 1 hour to live?
1: 1 hour? Why do you speak in that way? What gloomy presentiments are these? Surely you would not think of killing yourself.
2: Is it possible that you do not know the customs of our country?
1: I am confused, oh, my friend. What custom is this?
2: It is a rule here, a law, that every husband must be buried alive with his dead wife, and every wife buried alive with her dead husband.
1: But this cannot be.
2: In 1 hour's time, I shall be committed to the earth with the body of my wife.
1: As Allah lives, the custom is detestable. You must refuse. The very thought of such a thing is...
2: It is the custom. Every man must conform to the custom of our ancestors. Now I bid you farewell, for I must prepare myself for what is to come.
1: And as I stood in his house, the friends and relations of my neighbor gathered, formed a procession, and the funeral went forward. The woman's body was placed in an open casket, dressed in her most beautiful garments and wearing the chief of her jewels. And the husband walked beside the coffin. We all proceeded with slow steps towards the place of burial. And the man Abdul, who had befriended me at the shore, explained what was to happen.
3: There, Sinbad, where the stone cover is being lifted, it covers a well of great depth.
1: That is where they lower the body?
3: Yes. And afterwards, the husband will be put in.
1: But he will surely die. Is there no escape?
3: None. A large jar of water and 7 loaves will go with him. Then the stone cover will be replaced. As it is written, so must it be.
1: Look, he suffers this to be done with no complaint.
3: It would be useless.
1: Slowly, my neighbor was lowered into the well. And then, as Abdul had spoken, the stone cover was replaced. And we all returned whence we had come. I was sick with fear at what I had seen. In all my travels, never had I witnessed so barbarous a custom. And though my love for my wife was great, my fear was greater. The only consolation I could find was in the thought that I should be the first to die, and therefore I would not suffer the burial alive. But this consolation was vain. For a short time afterwards, my wife fell ill of a strange malady. You will be well again. Oh, my love.
0: No. No, never again. I'm so weak. The day becomes as night.
1: My love, my treasure, do not speak in this way. I have sent for the highest physicians in the land. They will bring ointments with which to cure you. My jewel, you must live. You must.
0: Where are you? Sinbad. Sinbad.

0: He lingered on for a little time, and then, in spite of all the cares I could give, she died. My grief and horror knew no bounds, and I had no doubt as to my fate when the king came to visit me and consoled me over my approaching end.
1: Oh, Sinbad, I grieve for you, as do your true friends.
0: Master, my eyes have overflowed with weeping until they have become dry. There is nothing left for me but to beg at least for my own life.
1: This cannot be.
0: But I am a stranger. It is not just that I should have to suffer by your law. Is not my loss, the loss of my wife, sufficient agony to bear?
1: My poor friend, it is the custom, the law. But I shall walk beside you in the procession and weep with you, for I am exceedingly fond of you, Sinbad.
0: And so it was done. We came to the well beside the mountain which overlooked the sea, and my dear wife's body was lowered into it. And then, in spite of my struggles and lamentations, ropes were fixed under my arms, and tying a jar of water and 7 loaves of bread to my back, they began to lower me into the well.
2: Farewell, O Sinbad, farewell!
0: No, no, I do not deserve this. I cannot die like this. No! Their voices came from a greater and greater distance, echoing the mournful wail about me, until the sounds became lost in the blackness. Down, then deeper was I lowered, and then I reached the bottom. The rope end was released from above, and I saw the light of the opening disappear as they replaced the great stone cover and went their ways. I was alone in that fearful underground place. Alone, with only the dead for my companions.
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0: I stood for long moments after the stone cover had been replaced over the well. And then my eyes became a semi-darkness, and I took note of this mortuary cave, which I found to be strewn with old and new bodies. It filled me with indescribable horror. But being determined not to die out of hand, I made careful inspection of the cave. It was very high and stretched further than the eye could reach. And I noticed that many precious jewels and ornaments of gold and silver rested in countless numbers upon the ground. These, I realized, were the useless possessions of the dead. For 2 or 3 days I lived thus, ever searching for a way out, until I heard the stone cover of the wall being removed and a woman's body was lowered in its coffin. She, in turn, was followed by her mortal husband. I heard his cries of fear as he descended.
1: I do not wish to die.
0: And as with myself, the rope hurtled down after him and the stone cover was replaced. At first he did not see me. And I saw that he was a huge and powerful man. He fell to the ground and beat himself in the face and stomach with his fists. Hear me, your friend.
1: Who's there? Answer me, for the love of Allah. Who is it? I cannot see you. Who are you? Do not come nearer.
0: Be in peace, O my friend. I am but Sinbad the sailor, who was put into this place but a few short days ago.
1: You are human? You are alive, but I thought all who came here died.
0: The bread and water gives us nourishment for a little while. In that time, we may seek an escape.
1: There is no escape. It is Allah's will. I curse the woman I married that she should bring me to such an end.
0: No. Speak gently of her, friend. It is more the fault of yourself than hers. You should have seen to it in life that this horrible thing, this law, would be abolished.
1: It is the custom. No man can stop it. It is the custom.
0: With these words, he covered his head with his arms and rocked to and fro, weeping and crying out against his destiny and his departed wife. I withdrew for him, for it suddenly came to me that in this brute I would have much to fear. I had eaten and drunk sparingly, but my wants were little when compared with the girth of the stranger. And therefore I hid my remaining food and water and resolved to use them only in a most secret manner. But after the passing of 2 days, I knew that my companion had eaten his 7 loaves with huge appetite and was watching me to discover the hiding place of my own stores.
1: We are brothers, O Sinbad. Give me but a slice of your bread, else I must starve.
0: Well, there is but enough left for myself to give to you will hasten my death as well as your own.
1: Then tell me where you have concealed it, that I may better imagine the taste of bread and water, even though I may not share it with you.
0: Then, in an unguarded moment, he discovered the place where I had concealed my poor scraps and dregs of water. With a mighty lunge, he tore all from me, and like a wild beast began to devour the food. Wait! You leave nothing for me!
1: Oh, what fool are you, then? But live in peace with the knowledge that I did not have to wring it from you.
0: I saw then that I should have to kill this man at the earliest moment. For in his eyes I perceived a madness that would mean a more dreadful death for me than starvation. I left him then and went to search for a weapon with which to defend myself. And amongst the finery and wealth upon the ground, I found a jeweled dagger. At this I hid in my clothes and determined to use when the man again felt the pangs of hunger.
1: Oh, Sinbad. Oh, good friend, you may tell me. I promise upon my word that I shall share with you. There is more bread, more water. You have hidden it in another place. Give me but a scrap, a morsel, I beg you.
0: There is no more. We must lie down and die.
1: Oh, I know you have more. You do not suffer as I do. Tell me, for the love of Allah.
0: There is no more.
1: Oh, if another day passes, I shall die. Hear me, O Sinbad. Share with me your remaining food, and together we shall prolong our lives.
0: I have no more. You devoured the last of it.
1: You lie, you lie.
2: I speak the truth.
1: You lie!
2: No! Help! Do this! You're choking me! Stop!
0: His hands tightened about my throat, and as I felt my senses departing, I summoned all my strength to withdraw my dagger from its place and plunged it into his body. With a great sigh, he fell away from me and to the ground, where he died. And once more, I was alone.

0: 3 days and more passed. My food and water came to an end, and I gave myself up to Allah's will. It was then that I heard a noise of living breath and a movement as of steps somewhere in the deeper recesses of the cave. A great hope grew in me, for here was another being like myself, and I saw a dark shape huddled against the wall. Who is it? Who? Who are you?
1: Oh, have mercy, oh master, mercy. I am old, old and frail. Have mercy.
0: I did not see you lowered into the cave.
1: Nay, I was not. I come from the outside.
0: The outside? There is an escape from this place.
1: Yes.
0: Then why have you come here?
1: In my wickedness, I seek the wealth of those who are fallen in here. I beg of you, do not kill me for it. I am old and weak, and the treasures can do the dead no good.
0: No, I will not kill you, but you must lead me from this place.
1: I would gladly, but my age is upon me. I'm too weak. I must rest.
0: No! Now, for unless I reach food and drink, I shall surely die.
1: Then perhaps, for I perceive that you are strong in limb, perhaps you would carry me, for my weight is but that of an autumn leaf.
0: This will I do. Oh, good old man, climb upon my shoulders and lead me the way from this accursed place. And to my great joy, he did as I bade him. And after traveling countless passages, we came upon a hole which had been burrowed in the earth, and thence into the open air. About me were trees bearing the most succulent of fruits, and a silver stream was at my feet. I made to put the old man down to sate my hunger and thirst. But he did not move. Rather, he pressed his thighs more tightly around my neck and weighed down upon my shoulders with all his weight. And a great fear took me. I tried to throw the old man to earth, but he replied by pressing my throat until I was half strangled. And then he kicked me in the stomach until I got up.
1: Now, take me to the tree over there, for I am hungry. I desire to pluck of the fruits upon it. Go!
0: You're strangling me!
1: Go! Then perhaps I shall allow you to feed as befits a beast of burden. Yes.
0: All that day and night it stayed upon my shoulders, and I was no better than a beast of burden. In the morning I was aroused by a great kick and urged on to find his breakfast with blows from his fists and feet. I had never suffered such humiliation of spirit or discomfort of body. I could find no way to rid myself of him, and I cursed the virtuous impulse which had led me to help him. Rather, I thought I should have remained in the cave to die in peace. And then one day, after weeks of servitude, I found a gourd.
1: What is the purpose of that strange object lying before the tree over there?
0: It is a gourd, old man.
1: A gourd? What manner of thing is this?
0: It has many uses. In my land, it is a receptacle for wine.
1: Wine? You speak with strange words, Sinbad. What is wine?
0: Wine? It has been long since I tasted of it, but it is a sensation so delicate that one's senses cannot encompass the pleasure brought about by its use.
1: Oh, how is it made?
0: With the grape?
1: Then, you must make me wine, Sinbad. Go pick up the gourd and make me wine.
0: And I saw in his command an idea. But I did as I was bidden. I squeezed the grapes of a prolific vine into the gourd and allowed it to ferment. And when the fermentation had ceased, he ordered me to taste of it to test its quality.
1: Well? Well, Sinbad?
0: It is very fair, old man.
1: And you drank it all yourself? Give me the gourd, slave!
0: Whereupon he carried the wine to his lips and drank it to the last drop and threw the gourd far off among the trees. soon the wine began to work on his brain. First he danced and jigged on my shoulders and then half collapsed with slack muscles. With a rapid movement, I threw the old man to the ground, then fell upon him and smashed his skull to pieces with a rock. And thus he died. May Allah have compassion upon his soul. I made my way to the shore where destiny willed I should find a party of sailors who had disembarked from an anchored ship to hunt for water and fruit. On hearing my tale, they marveled and explained that I had been a captive of the old man of the sea, that I was the first who had not been strangled. Then they took me to their ship where the captain received me kindly and we set sail. And after many days and many adventures, whereby I increased my wealth, I arrived once again in Baghdad and brought unto myself this place where we sit together.
2: Allah is good. How marvelous are your tales.
0: Now, my friend Sinbad the Porter, consider the labors which I have accomplished and the difficulties with which I have overcome. And tell me, if your estate of porter has not made for a more tranquil life than that which destiny reserved for me.
2: As Allah is with you, my master, I no longer regret my station. For all your riches, I could not endure such as you have described.
0: Ah, my friend, and neither shall you have to.
3: And Sinbad the sailor ordered fine garments brought to Sinbad the porter. And when he was clothed in these, he gave him pieces of gold and appointed him to be his major domo. So that the two lived together in perfect friendship and joy.

0: Escape has brought you The Voyages of Sinbad, adapted and directed by Anthony Ellis, starring Ben Wright as Sinbad. Featured in the cast were Joseph Kearns, Ted DeCorsia, Whitfield Connor, Herb Butterfield, Parley Bear, Amanda Blake, Georgia Ellis, Larry Thor, and Kurt Martell. The music for Escape was composed by Rimsky-Korsakov and conducted by Leith Stevens.
1: That exciting offering originally aired on June 7th, 1953. Quite an impressive cast in that one. British-born, American-based actor Ben Wright also starred as Scotland Yard Inspector Peter Black in the police drama Pursuit. And he put on a Chinese accent as Hey Boy in the radio western Have Gum Will Travel. And speaking of westerns, that Escape episode featured not one, but two Miss Kitty Russell portrayers. The original Gunsmoke radio actress Georgia Ellis, as well as Amanda Blake, who played the saloon gal on the television version. Well, I'm Greg Bell, and up next, it's our weekly visit with The Adventures of Superman. As we continue the fall 1947 storyline, The Ruler of Darkness. We'll be right back.
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1: 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Known as the Ruler of Darkness, this storyline played out in the fall of 1947 and featured cub reporter Jimmy Olsen battling for his life. 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
13: Kellogg's Pep, the sunshine cereal. 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
14: Today, in a desperate attempt to save young Jimmy Olsen's life, Superman streaks to California in search of a man named George Jacoby, who has the same rare type blood as Jimmy.
15: A boy's life depends on my finding your husband in the next 15 minutes, Mrs. Jacoby. Please tell me where he is.
16: I don't know where my husband is, Superman.
15: You don't?
16: No. You see, George called up at lunchtime and said an important customer was in town.
15: Yes?
16: He was going out with him for the afternoon and said he might be late for dinner.
15: But didn't he say where he was going?
16: No, he didn't.
15: Great Scott, What'll I do now?

0: Adventures of Superman. Following an operation for a fractured skull, which he suffered in some mysterious manner, Cub reporter Jimmy Olsen required an immediate blood transfusion. However, his blood was of an extremely rare type, and the only other person with the same type known to the Metropolis Red Cross was a man named George Jacoby, who had recently moved to California. With less than 20 minutes remaining in which to save Jimmy's life, Clark Kent secretly resumed his true identity of Superman and streaked across the continent to Pasadena, California, the home of George Jacoby. But to Superman's dismay, Mrs. Jacoby said that she had no idea where her husband could be found at that moment.
1: Think, Mrs. Jacoby, didn't your husband mention something that might give us a clue to where he is?
2: No, he didn't.
1: A restaurant, or a club, or some firm he does business with.
2: No, he didn't, Superman. He just said he was going out for the afternoon with his customer, and he might be late coming home for dinner.
1: Oh, I've got to find him, Mrs. Jacoby, I must. Now look, perhaps someone in his office will know where he went. Where does he work?
2: George is sales manager for the Thompson Shoe Company on 4th and Spring Street in Los Angeles.
1: Thompson Shoe Company, 4th and Spring. Fine.
2: His secretary's name is Miss Timmy.
1: Thanks, Mrs. Jacoby. Oh, by the way, is that your husband's picture on the piano?
2: Yes. Why?
1: Well, I just want to know him if I should see him. Goodbye, Mrs. Jacoby.
2: Goodbye.
1: Now to see Jacoby's secretary. Up and away! Try to remember, Miss Timmy. Are you sure Mr. Jacoby didn't say where he was going with his customer?
2: No, sir. He just said he wouldn't be back today.
1: I see. You say they left here about lunchtime?
2: That's right, Superman. They went out to play golf.
1: Oh? Where does Mr. Jacoby usually play? You should know that.
2: Well, yes. Let's see. Usually he goes to his club.
1: Which club?
2: Well, he belongs to the Pine Hill Club in Westwood.
1: Fine, I'll have a look there.
2: Wait, he sometimes plays at Mr. Thompson's club. He's the president of our company.
1: Where's that?
2: The St. Andrews in Bel Air.
1: Okay, thanks again. I'll try them both.
2: Just a minute.
1: Yes?
2: He also plays at Longfleet. Sometimes he likes the course there.
1: Oh, any place else?
2: No, I don't think so.
1: Oh, thank goodness. So long. Well, Jacoby isn't on the Pine Hill course or in the clubhouse either. That leaves Bel Air and Long Beach, and only 10 minutes in which to find him and get him back to Metropolis. Away!
0: As Superman continues his desperate search for George Jacoby, Dr. Springer emerges from Jimmy Olsen's hospital room in Metropolis, 3,000 miles away. Editor Perry White walks Corwood anxiously to meet him.
3: Oh, Doctor. Doctor, how is the boy?
4: He's sinking, Mr. White. Sinking fast.
3: Oh, no. Oh, doctor, do something. For heaven's sake, do something.
4: As we find a blood donor in the next few minutes, there's nothing we can do, I'm afraid.
3: Oh, great Caesar, there ought to be at least one person in the city of Metropolis with the same blood type as Jim's, no matter how rare it is. There are millions of people in this town.
4: Well, the Red Cross found only one.
3: Yes, and he's in California. And what good does that do?
4: None at all. Incidentally, what did Clark Kent mean when he said he had some sort of an idea for getting that fellow here from the coast?
3: No, Kent didn't know what he was talking about. He's all broken up. He... Well, you see, Doctor, all of us are very fond of Jim.
4: Of course. Say, what about Miss Lane's idea to make an appeal from your radio station for someone with Olsen's type blood?
3: Well, she's at the studio broadcasting an appeal with Jim's mother right now, but... By the time she hears from anybody, if she does, and that person gets to the hospital...
4: I'm afraid it'll be too late, Mr. White. We've only got 5 or 10 minutes at most.
3: Oh, 10 minutes? Oh, doctor, isn't there anything else you can do to save that boy? Anything?
4: Not a thing. Unless I can give Olsen an immediate blood transfusion, there is nothing mortal man can do for him. Absolutely nothing.
5: We'll be back with more from The Adventures of Superman right after this break. And now, let's wrap up this episode of The Adventures of Superman on When Radio Was.
0: Meanwhile, on a golf course in Long Beach, California, two men in sweaters and slacks are approaching the tee-off for the 12th hole.
6: Hold up! Well, that par in the last hole puts you two up, Wilson. Looks like you're too good for me.
7: Want to conceive the match, Jacoby?
6: No, sir, not a chance. I'll go down fighting.
7: Ah, that's the spirit.
6: Okay, go on, shoot.
7: Right. Say, listen to that wind.
6: It came up awful suddenly. Do you think we're in
7: for a storm? Holy smokes, look at this.
1: Excuse me, gentlemen.
7: What the?
1: Sorry to break up your game.
6: Well, who are you?
1: Superman.
7: Superman.
1: Right. Your name is George Jacoby, isn't it?
6: That's right.
1: Now, listen. A boy in Metropolis will die unless he receives a blood transfusion at once. Only you can save him, Mr. Jacoby.
6: I can?
1: Yes. According to Red Cross records, you have the same rare type blood he has. Are you willing to go back to Metropolis with me?
6: Why, yes, of course.
1: Wonderful. I knew you wouldn't refuse.
6: But you said he needs a transfusion at once. A plane will take hours.
1: I travel much faster than a plane, as you'll see. Come along.
7: Up with you.
1: There. Now, if only we're not too late. Up and away!
8: Leaving Mr. Wilson standing open-mouthed on the golf course, Superman leaps high into the air with George Jacoby in his arms and streaks away to the east to Metropolis and Jimmy Olsen. Will the Man of Steel arrive in time to save Jimmy's life? We'll know in a moment when we return for the tense climax of today's episode. So

0: back to the adventures of Superman. Arriving at the Metropolis Hospital with George Jacoby, Superman disappeared, only to join Perry White a few minutes later in his guise of the mild-mannered, bespectacled Clark Kent. Together, they paced the floor tensely while Jimmy was given a blood transfusion. Then, with Lois Lane and Jimmy's mother, they waited through the long, anxious hours of the night. Now, as the gray dawn breaks over Metropolis, Lois has taken the fatigued Mrs. Olson into a lounge. Editor White and Kent are alone outside of Jimmy's room when the door opens. Dr. Springer, his face drawn from lack of sleep, joins them.
1: Well, Doctor?
2: Is he...
1: Olson's approaching the crisis now. I can't be sure, of course, but I think he'll pass it safely.
2: Oh, that's fine.
3: Wonderful, wonderful. I'll tell his mother and Lois. They're in the lounge.
1: Oh, wait. If they're resting, I wouldn't disturb them till the crisis is over, Mr. White. As I say, I can't be sure Olson will come through.
2: Under the circumstances, Chief, maybe it's best not to.
3: All right. All right, I'll wait.
1: Olson's been calling for you, Kent.
2: He has? You mean he's conscious?
1: It's just partly. He seems to have something on his mind. He keeps calling for you. Might help him come out of the coma if he hears your voice.
2: Oh, swell. I'll go in and talk to him.
4: Oh, may I come along, Doctor?
1: Yes, but be very quiet, please.
4: I will, yes.
1: All right, this way. Just let him talk, Kent. Don't say much.
2: Okay.
5: Mr. Kent.
2: Yes, Jim. I'm right here.
5: Got to stop him, Mr. Kent.
4: What's that?
2: Quiet, Chief.
5: Got to stop him before it's too late.
2: Stop whom, Jim?
5: Stop him, Mr. Kent. Help me.
2: Yes, Jim.
5: Please help me.
4: What's the poor kid talking about?
2: I don't know, Chief, but I think he's trying to tell us about what happened to him.
5: Mr. Kent?
2: Yes, Jim.
5: Please help me before it's too late.
2: Of course I'll help you, Jim. Just tell me. Jim.
1: He's lost consciousness again.
4: Well, is he? Will he be all right?
1: I can't tell. There's no change yet.
2: Oh, I wonder what the poor kid was trying to tell me.
4: Probably nothing. He was delirious.
2: No. No, Chief, I think he wanted to tell me something important. He wanted me to help him. Help him to stop somebody. But who? Why?
1: That'll have to wait. You must leave now, both of you.
2: What?
1: This is the crisis.
4: Oh. Well, come on, Kent.
2: When will we know about him, Doctor?
1: Very soon. I'll call you as soon as the crisis is over.
2: Thanks. Good luck, Jim.
0: Quietly, Clark Kent and Perry White leave Jimmy Olsen's room. Will the boy reporter pass safely through his crisis? And what was he trying to tell Kent? Tomorrow's episode is tense and exciting, fellows and girls, so be sure to listen. Tune in, same time, same station, for Chapter 4 of Ruler of Darkness on The Adventures of Superman.
6: And remember, for breakfast, it's Kellogg's Pep.
0: For excitement, The Adventures of Superman.
6: Superman is a copyrighted feature appearing in Superman DC Comics magazines and is brought to you Monday through Friday at this same time by Kellogg's Pep, the Super Cereal.
7: 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I'm Greg Bell, and earlier we had Ben Wright in the Escape production, The Voyages of Sinbad. Well, my question this time is about his final acting credit. Wright was the voice of Grimsby, Prince Eric's loyal guardian, in a 1989 Disney animated motion picture. I'll name it, then wrap up When Radio Was right after this.
8: I am the Whistler, and I know many things, for I walk by night. I know many strange tales hidden in the hearts of men and women who have stepped into the shadows. 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
11: All right, now come on, move. 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
7: 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Before the break, we were talking about Ben Wright's final acting role. He was the voice of Grimsby, Prince Eric's loyal guardian, in the 1989 Disney animated classic, The Little Mermaid. A few months before its release, Wright passed away at age 74. I'm Greg Bell, and that'll do it this time around. But hey, remember to visit the website, whenradiowas.com. And until next time, I bid you farewell.
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16: From the farmers and ranchers of Farm Bureau, this is Farm Weekend. The cost and availability of fertilizer hit home for thousands of farmers this year. Chad Smith tells us that the American Farm Bureau Federation analyzed possible solutions to future fertilizer challenges.
17: America's farmers are feeling the squeeze of high input costs, especially for fertilizer. American Farm Bureau economist Faith Parham says a new white paper analyzes the problem in more detail.
18: AFBF released a fertilizer white paper called A Strategic Fertilizer Response, Policy Considerations for U.S. Agriculture, to talk about the volatility we have all seen in the fertilizer market, some of the actions that USDA, the administration, and Congress are taking to stabilize that market, and policy considerations for things we can do in the future.
17: She said the fertilizer market is a global market, so anytime there is a disruption, the impact is felt around the world.
18: It makes prices more expensive here at home. And so this just helps outline some key policy areas where Congress and the administration can look at to help smooth out that volatility. Things like increasing domestic production, increasing fertilizer transparency. There's been some talk about a fertilizer reserve, so it looks into what a fertilizer reserve would even look like.
17: Now that the paper has been published, she talks about what's next.
18: So next, it's up to our Farm Bureau members in their policy development process as counties across the country get together to talk about the challenges they face and the policy they want to see implemented here in Washington. And the white paper poses some questions to help get that discussion going. And you can find the white paper at fb.org/fertilizer.
17: Chad Smith, Washington.
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20: 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Long sleeves, a wide-brimmed hat, and sunscreen are now part of my routine. 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
21: News this hour from Town Hall, I'm Mary Rose. Conservative analysts believe Democrats are walking into what they call a political minefield. Correspondent Ken Lorman reports.
22: They believe the party's move to the left on issues like crime and transgender policies is alienating mainstream voters, while support among Hispanic and Black voters is slipping. They also point to demographic trends, red state gains from the next census, and declining influence in media and academia as signs Republicans could hold a long-term advantage if the GOP doesn't squander the opportunity. Kim Lorman reporting.
21: Public policy expert Matthew Continetti says the GOP has to work to do if it's going to retain control of Congress.
23: Democrats have a huge huge enthusiasm advantage over the Republicans. And so it's President Trump's job to get that Republican enthusiasm up. I think that's one reason we're having this midterm convention. And then President Trump, he needs to win this war against Iran, and he needs then to convince the American people that this economy is on the right track.
21: Continetti made his comments to the Salem Radio Network. The Russian-Ukraine conflict shows no sign of letting up.
24: Russian ballistic missiles struck Kyiv early Sunday, igniting fires and wounding at least three civilians. Later attacks in other parts of Ukraine reportedly killed at least two people. These strikes follow Ukraine's successful drone attacks, which have stalled Russian advances and increased pressure on Russian President Vladimir Putin. in Russia-occupied eastern Ukraine, a Ukrainian drone strike reportedly killed 4 civilians in Horlivka. Russia claimed to have downed 133 Ukrainian drones overnight. John Scott reporting.
21: A raging wildfire in southwest France has forced the evacuation of 55,000 people. More at townhall.com.
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7: 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The driving premise found Wistful Vista resident Throckmorton P. Gildersleeve relocating to Summerfield in order to become the legal guardian for his orphan niece and nephew, Marjorie and Leroy Forrester. Which brings us to this episode. It finds Gildy having dinner with the parents of Marjorie's fiancé, Bronco Thompson, played by Richard Crenna. Mary Lee Robb is Marjorie, and Mr. and Mrs. Thompson voiced by Joseph Kearns and Jeanette Nolan. Let's head back to January 25th of 1950.
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0: Now let's see what's going on in Summerfield. A couple of weeks ago, the great Gildersleeve was introduced to his niece Marjorie's future in-laws, Mr. and Mrs. Thompson. It wasn't exactly love at first sight.
1: That Mrs. Thompson. I never trust a woman who wears glasses on a chain. Lights on in the living room. Marjorie must have company. Probably Bronco Thompson. I'll be glad when they get married, and I can have the living room back again. Of course, I'll have Bronco's mother, too. Can't win.
2: Yep. Hey, Unc.
1: Leroy, what are you doing hiding out here in the bushes?
2: I'm making money. Bronco gave me a quarter to stay out of the living room. They're talking in there.
1: Oh?
2: You can see them through the porch railing.
1: I don't want to look, Leroy. Where can you see them?
2: Right here. They're sitting by the fire.
1: Huh?
2: All they do is talk, talk, talk. What do they talk about?
1: Never mind. Get your bicycle off the front walk and put it in the garage.
2: Okay. Get on, Unc. I'll push you down the driveway.
1: No, thank you. I'll carry in the garbage can. Wonder what Bronco and Marjorie are talking about.
3: Oh, Bronco, I'm so happy.
4: Yeah, me too. Just think, Marge, we're going to be able to sit together and look at the fire all the rest of our lives.
3: Uh-huh.
4: Only one thing bothers me, Marge.
3: What is it, Bronco?
4: Does Mr. Gildersleeve like my mother and father?
3: Well, of course he does.
4: Well, we promised each other, Marge, that we'd tell each other everything, and I intend to keep my promise.
3: But...
4: I'm going to speak the truth. I'm worried.
3: About what?
4: Well, Mr. Gildersleeve came over to our house and met my mother and father, and that was the end.
3: The end?
4: Marge, my mother's wondering why he hasn't invited them over to your house. There. I said it.
3: Bronco, I know that Unky... Well, he just hasn't thought about it.
4: Well, you know how mothers are. They're funny about those things.
3: Well, I know Uncle Mort would love to have them over if he knew they'd like to come.

0: The park is nice, too, in the summer.
1: Uncle Mort, Bronco means they'd come in if they had an invitation.
0: Oh, well, they can always come in and see us anytime, anytime at all.
2: Mr. Gildersleeve, I hope you'll forgive me, but how about Tuesday?
0: Tuesday? Well, I think I better check my calendar, Bronco. Let's see. What do I do on Tuesday night?
1: You read the paper, listen to Fibber McGee and Molly, and go to bed.
0: I'll tell you what I'll do, Bronco. I'll phone your mother tomorrow, and we'll make a definite date.
2: Oh, fine, Mr. Gildersleeve. That'll be dandy.
0: Yeah. Just peachy.

0: coming, Bertie. Don't have to blow the plaster down off the ceiling.
1: Hi, Unc.
0: Good morning, Leroy.
1: Good morning, Uncle Mort. Here's the telephone.
0: What?
1: The Thompson's number is Broadmoor 663.
0: Oh, for Marjorie, I can't call Mrs. Thompson on an empty stomach.
1: No, you're gonna use a telephone. Uncle Mort, you promised Bronco you'd call his mother this morning and make a date for him to come over, and now you're not going to get out of it.
2: Are they coming over here?
1: Well, they most certainly are.
2: Oh, for corn's sake.
0: Marjorie, the Thompsons aren't even out of bed yet. I can't invite them over to dinner before breakfast.
1: Well, they've had breakfast. Mrs. Thompson gets the family up at 6:30.
0: She would.
1: Breakfast is at 7. She washes the dishes at 7:30. Beds are made at 7:45, and by 8 o'clock she has the housework done. It's now 7:15.
0: Well, I can't call her now. I might get her right in the middle of lunch.
1: Uncle Mort?
0: All right, give me the telephone.

0: Hello?
1: Hello, is this Mrs. Thompson?
0: Yes, it is.
1: Well, guess who this is.
0: Good morning, Mr. Gildersleeve.
1: Good morning, Mrs. Thompson. I was telling Bronco last night I'd like to have you folks come over some evening and have dinner with us.
0: Thank you. Edward and I will be very happy to come.
1: Well, good. How about Friday?
0: No, I don't think we can possibly come Friday.
1: You can't? Well, that's too bad. We're all looking forward to seeing you. That's the way things go. Better luck next time.
0: We could make it for Saturday night.
1: Saturday? Zeke.
0: Beg your pardon?
1: I mean, great, great. Saturday is fine. Saturday evening.
0: Very well, and thank you, Mr. Gildersleeve.
1: Thank you. See you Saturday. Ta-ta, Mrs. Thompson.
0: Ta-ta, Mr. Gildersleeve. Oh, Edward.
2: Yes, my dear.
0: We're having dinner with Mr. Gildersleeve Saturday.
2: Who's Gildersleeve?
0: Marjorie's uncle.
2: Oh, yes. What about him?
0: We're having dinner with him.
2: Martha, wouldn't you rather go to a good movie?
0: No, Edward. It's the correct thing to do. I feel we owe it to our Bronco to find out all we can about Marjorie's family.
2: Why go to dinner? Do we have to find out what they eat?
0: Mr. Gildersleeve invited us to dinner, and it's proper that we go. I want to show Mr. Gildersleeve that we observe correct social behavior.
2: Sounds like an uproarious evening.

0: Yes, sir, Mr. Gillespie?
1: Bertie has a lot to do. You better get a pencil.
0: Yes, sir.
1: I want you to write these things down, Bertie. I'm having Mr. and Mrs. Thompson over Saturday for dinner and the evening. It's going to be extra special.
0: Yes, sir. I'm ready. What's going to happen?
1: Well, first of all, we'll have dinner.
0: Shall I write that down?
1: No, Bertie, we always have dinner. I want you to write down what we're going to have for dinner. How about a nice standing rib roast?
0: All right. I got it.
1: Now, let's see. You take it from there, Bertie. Fix up the best dinner you ever cooked. Outdo yourself.
0: Outdo myself. I'll write that down.
2: Taking dictation?
1: No, my boy. I'm getting things organized for the Thompson dinner Saturday night. You're in on this too, you know.
2: What can I do? I'm just a little kid.
1: Leroy, everybody has to pitch in.

0: dinner will be at 6 o'clock sharp, real deluxe. We're going to have finger bowls, 3 forks, and separate plates for the salad. Du jour. Yeah. After dinner at 7 o'clock, we'll move into the library for the demi-tasse.
1: The what?
0: Coffee, Leroy, in little cups. Better find some little cups, Bertie.
2: Yes, sir. I'll write that down.
1: Yeah. We haven't got a library.
0: Well, that's an expression people use. Now, we'll go into the living room. It's sort of a library. We have some books there by the fireplace.
3: Hi, Unky. What's all the huddle about?
0: Hello, my dear. I'm making plans for Saturday night. It's going to be a big affair. Everything the best.
3: Oh, Unky, I hope you're not going to a lot of trouble. Let's just have a simple dinner the way we always do.
0: Simple dinner? I should say not. Mrs. Thompson is coming to look us over. And by George, we're going to give her an eyeful. Right in her gold-rimmed bifocals. Just wait.
2: Yes, sir. I'll write that down.
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4: And now let's get back to the Great Gildersleeve on When Radio Was.

0: Well, this is the day the great Gildersleeve entertains his niece's prospective in-laws at dinner. And no host has ever prepared for an important occasion with more elaborate care.
1: Hi, Unc. Where you been?
2: Is this going to be an interview, Leroy? Downtown. Where's Marjorie?
1: She went to the beauty parlor. She's getting a complete overhaul. What'd you bring home, Unc?
2: This is a book, my boy. A very interesting book called Etiquette by Emily Post.
1: What is it, a mystery story?
2: Probably a mystery to you, my boy. This is a complete guide to good manners for the entire family. We've got to be on our toes, Leroy. You, Bertie, and all of us. This may be a rough night.
1: Unc, there's no use in a little kid sitting around here after dinner. Can I go over to Piggy's house?
2: No, Leroy. We don't go off and leave our guests, no matter how much we'd like to.
1: But, Unc...
2: I'm going to need you here tonight, my boy.
1: Are you kidding?
2: I'm not kidding. When we have coffee in the living room, I thought you might build a big fire in the fireplace.
1: Oh, boy!
2: Yeah. Then I might call on you to play a piece on the piano.
1: Oh, brother.
2: Leroy, you know how hard it is to talk to the Thompsons. We may even show home movies.
1: Yeah? What with?
2: Well, I'm going over this afternoon and borrow Judge Hooker's projector.
1: Keen, Unc. You going to rent a Hopalong Cassidy film?
2: Yeah, well, no. I'm going to show the movies I took last summer of the Ridge Falls Waterworks. Run along, Leroy. I want to see what Emily Post says. I know what's correct, but it won't do any harm to double check. Now, let's see what's correct. Invitations and regrets. Wish the Thompsons would send regrets. Balls and dances. Preparations for weddings. Hey, this book will come in handy there. Christenings. Love christenings. The well-appointed house. Well, we're all right on appointments. I borrowed Katie's silver candlesticks and Peavy's picture of Washington crossing the Delaware. Formal dinners. Here we are. Oh, Bertie!
3: Coffee, Miss Gildersleeve?
2: Yes, Bertie. Everything coming along all right out in the kitchen?
3: Yes, sir, but I couldn't get that standing rib roast you wanted.
2: Oh? No standing ribs, eh?
3: So I settled for a rump roast.
2: Yeah. Well,
3: I hope that's okay.
2: Yeah, rump roast is fine ordinarily, Bertie, but for a formal-type dinner like this, certain meats are prescribed.
3: Yes, sir.
2: For instance, Emily Post recommends rack of lamb.
3: Lamb, huh?
2: Mm-hmm.
3: Mr. Gildersleeve, which part is the rack?
2: Well, the rack is, it's the part that, Bertie, why don't you take the rump roast back and talk to the butcher about that, huh?
3: Well, Bertie's got a lot to do, but I guess she can do that, too.
2: Yeah, fine, Bertie. We want to observe all the little niceties prescribed for such an occasion, don't we?
3: What other little niceties have you got in mind, Mr. Gildersleeve?
2: We might just refresh ourselves on a few things here. Both of us. For instance, Emily Post says when you clear the table for dessert...
3: I'll take care of clearing the table, Mr. Gildersleeve. Bertie knows how to load it, and she knows how to unload it. Miss Emily Post may know all about them little niceties, but when all is said and done, Bertie gets to dinner.
2: Oh, yes, I know that,
3: It's up to Bertie. Miss Emily Post may know how to serve it, but when all is said and done, it's up to Bertie.
2: Now, Bertie...
3: Miss Emily Post can write all the books she wants to, but when all is said and done... You know who it's up to, Mr. Gildersleeve?
2: Yes, Bertie.
3: That's right, it's up to Bertie.
2: Better put Emily Post away and go over to Judge Hooker's. From now on, it's up to Bertie.

0: Well, the judge's shrubbery needs pruning. Wonder why the old goat doesn't come out and nibble it off. Yeah, I like that. Hey, you can hardly see the picket fence. What a way to keep a gate closed, tied with rope. Sounds like inner sanctum. Yeah, the judge will want to come over and meet the Thompsons tonight, but I'm not going to invite him. Besides, he'd hog the conversation. Oh, what a doorbell. He'll probably want me to have a cup of tea. I can hear him just now.
1: Well, come in, Gildy. I was just brewing a pot of tea. Well, come in, Gildy. I was just brewing a pot of tea.
0: I knew it.
1: What?
0: Nothing, Horace. I only have a minute.
1: So oh, if you'll... you want the movie projector, don't you, Gildy?
0: That's right, Judge. Very kind of you to lend it to me.
1: Not at all, old friend. I have it right here. Showing home movies is an ideal way to entertain friends for an evening.
0: Huh?
1: Are you having anyone other than Bronco's family, Gildy?
0: No, Horace. I'm just returning an obligation.
1: Of course. I've never had the pleasure of meeting Marjorie's future in-laws.
0: Well, they're pretty cultured people, Judge.
1: Just the type I feel most at home with.
0: Sorry, Judge, but you know our dining room suite has only 6 chairs.
1: Oh. Well, Mr. and Mrs. Thompson, Bronco and Marjorie, that's 4. Leroy and you...
0: That's 6, Judge. 6. That's not the kind of a dinner where you can just drag up a piano stool and pitch in.
1: Oh, of course not. But in such a case, serving buffet style is in good Emily Post tradition.
0: Ah, well, Emily Post is not in charge tonight. It's up to Birdie. Now, if you'll just let me have your little projector.
1: Oh, yes, Gildy. Have you ever operated one of these machines?
0: No, but I'll get the hang of it, Judge.
1: It just occurred to me that since you're using my projector, perhaps I should join the party and operate the machine for you.
0: Oh, my goodness. Judge, come on over after dinner and meet the Thompsons if you must.
1: Oh, thank you. My, I never battled so hard to get an invitation, but I won.
0: I should have known better than to lock horns with an old goat. But remember, after dinner, Judge.

0: Well, it's so nice having our two families together at dinner, isn't it, Unky?
1: Oh, yes, indeed, Margie. I've been wanting to pay Mr. and Mrs. Thompson back ever since they had us over at their house.
2: The roast was wonderful, Gildersleeve. I enjoy a good rump roast.
1: Well, we were going to have rack of lamb, but they ran out of racks. Oh. Would anybody care for another helping of chocolate mousse?
0: I would.
1: Sit down, Leroy.
2: Wonderful.
1: Fine, Mr. Thompson. I'll have Bertie bring it right in. Bertie!
2: No more mousse, thank you.
1: Oh?
0: I'm afraid Edward was still talking about the roast, Mr. Gildersleeve.
1: Oh.
3: Did you call me, Mr. Gildersleeve?
1: Yes, Bertie. I thought perhaps somebody would like more of the mousse. How about you, Mrs. Thompson?
0: Oh, good heavens, no, Mr. Gildersleeve. One must watch one's figure, you know.
1: Well, I wouldn't worry about that if I were you. You have a very girlish figure for your age.
0: Thank you.
3: No more mousse, then?
1: Oh, Bronco?
4: Oh, no thanks, Mr. Gildersleeve.
1: Guess not, Bertie.
0: Nobody else wants any, what?
1: Leroy.
0: I'm sitting down.
1: Growing boy.
0: Bertie, I must tell you how very much we enjoyed your delightful dinner. It was simply delicious.
5: Well, thank you, ma'am.
2: Yes, Bertie, wonderful. Excellent. Don't you agree, Martha?
0: I just said so, Edward.
2: Oh, yes, of course.
1: All of us enjoy Bertie's cooking.
5: You're all nice to say that. Today when Mr. Gildersleeve started waving Emily Post at me, I said Emily Post can write all the books she wants to. And when all's said and done, it's up to Bertie.
1: Shall we adjourn to the living room for black coffee?

0: Oh, grand coffee, Gildersleeve.
1: Yeah, I'm glad you like it. Care for a third cup, Mr. Thompson?
0: No, thanks. What happened to the young lovers?
2: Marjorie and Bronco went for a walk.
3: Lucky them.
0: Nice and quiet in here.
1: Yes, since Judge Hooker went for a drink of water.
0: Yes, indeed. It's quiet.
4: As I was saying, Mr. Thompson, I made no secret of my desire to make your acquaintance this evening. I insisted on coming.
0: Oh, I see.
1: The judge is an old family friend, Mr. Thompson. Lawyer.
4: I understand you are interested in first editions. Well, I once saw a first edition of Poor Richard's Almanac, and it seems to me...
5: Excuse me, Miss Thompson.
2: Yes, Bertie?
5: You admired my dinner so much, I thought you'd like one of my personal recipes, and I wrote it down for you.
2: Oh, how thoughtful. Isn't it, Edward?
0: What? Oh, excellent, delicious dinner.
4: And it seems to me that Benjamin Franklin should have used...
5: I call it Bertie's potluck cake.
1: Yeah, all right, Bertie. Bertie, she can read it later.
5: Yes, sir.
4: And it seems to me, Mr. Thompson, that Franklin's Poor Richard...
5: You tried, Miss Thompson. Let me know how you make out.
2: Thank you, Bertie.
4: Getting back to Poor Richard's almanac.
1: Judge, you and Bertie are hogging the conversation.
4: Oh? Well, when does the feature film start?
0: Yes, let's see the home movies, Gildersleeve.
1: Well, Leroy built such a big fire, I'm afraid it's too bright in here at the moment. So while we're waiting, Leroy might entertain us by playing a piece on the piano. Leroy?
2: Does Leroy play?
3: Well,
2: I love good music.
4: Go ahead, Leroy.
3: Okay. I will now play a little Tchaikovsky.
1: The boy loves Tchaikovsky.
2: Do you hear that, Edward? Isn't it marvelous?
0: Huh? Oh, yes, delightful dinner.
1: I hope he hits that C sharp. C sharp, Leroy.
3: Yeah, I'll start over.
1: 6 years he's been making the same mistake. Zeke.
3: I'll get it this time.
1: He's nervous, I guess, folks. Never mind, Leroy. Pour some water on the fire and we'll have the movies. Now, this reel gets a little technical, folks. I call it the story behind your faucet. Now, watch. You know what that is? That's a close-up of a snifter valve. We use those at the water department. And there's a shot of me at my desk. I took that myself. That's why you can't see anything but my feet. Now, that's a view of the Big Ridge Dam. Now look over there at the left, where the trees are. Oop, it's gone. Anyway, that was the pump house. I took more movies of the waterworks than I thought. But everybody seems fascinated. That's a girl walking along there. I don't know who it is. She was hitchhiking on the road to Ridge Falls. There's a good view now, but it's blurred. Somebody walked in front of the camera. I think it was Jesse Campbell. The excavation you see right now is they were laying some new pipe. And right there you see a piece of the pipe. It's behind the log. Now here's the water tank, full of water, with the sun going down behind it. Kind of dramatic. Well, guess that's all. It's a very interesting trip. Turn on the lights, Leroy.
3: Okay.
1: Well, how'd everybody like the movies? Oh, for... they're all asleep.
3: Yeah, I woke up just in time.
1: What an evening. Gildersleeve, you're a big flop. You've disgraced little Marjorie.
2: Hey, Mr. Thompson's waking up.
1: I've never been so embarrassed in my life.
0: Martha, turn over on your side. You're snoring again.
2: But, oh, good heavens. Was I asleep?
1: Well, you just dozed off for a second.
2: Edward? Wake up. Wake up.
0: Oh, yes, of course.
1: Pretty warm in here, of course. Big dinner, too.
2: Oh, dear. Mr. Gildersleeve, can you ever forgive us?
1: Huh?
2: I've never been so embarrassed in my life. How could we have done such a thing?
1: Well, these things happen. Don't you give it a thought.
2: Edward! For heaven's sake.
0: Oh, yes, delicious dinner.
5: Oh, oh, Mr. Gildersleeve, you must think we're terrible.
1: Now, Mother, it's all right.
5: Oh, we've disgraced our poor Bronco.
1: No, you haven't. Dry your tears, Mother. Who cares? It's all in the family. Kick the judge, Leroy.

0: Well, good night, Mrs. Thompson.
1: Good night, Mr. Gildersleeve. It was a lovely evening, really.
2: Oh, yes, lovely evening. Good night, Mr. Gildersleeve.
3: I'm Leroy.
2: Oh, yes. Leroy, I enjoyed your singing very much.
3: Did I sing?
0: Leroy played the piano, Mr. Thompson.
2: He's a very talented boy.
1: Oh, dear. Edward, come get in the car. No.
0: You ought to be careful driving home, Mr. Thompson.
2: Oh, Mrs. Thompson drives. I merely sit behind the wheel.
0: Well, take it easy, folks. Good night, Bronco.
4: Good night, Mr. Gildersleeve. Good night, Marge.
5: Good night, Bronco.
0: See you all soon.
6: Good night. Good night. Good night.
0: Be careful.
7: Oh, brother, what a family. No chance of Mr. Thompson going to sleep at the wheel, though. I'll bet Martha gives him an earful on the way home. Edward! Good night, everybody.
8: From January 25th, 1950, Harold Perry as Gildersleeve, Mary Lee Robb as Marjorie, Richard Crenna as Bronco, Walter Tetley as Leroy, and Lillian Randolph as Bertie. The Thompsons voiced by Joseph Kearns and Jeanette Nolan. Now, in May of that year, they would air the famous Marjorie and Bronco wedding episode. It was so popular at the time, it generated coverage in newspapers and periodicals. After living with Uncle Mort for a few years, the newlyweds would move next door. And later, they had twins. While Bronco actor Richard Crenna also played a couple cracking-voiced teenage characters on the radio, he was Walter Denton on R. Miss Brooks and boyfriend Oogie Pringle on A Date with Judy. Crenna later starred in the 1950s television sitcom The Real McCoys, and it carved out a nice long motion picture career, with roles in The Sand Pebbles, Wait Until Dark, Body Heat, and some of the Rambo films, in which he played Sylvester Stallone's former commanding officer, Colonel Troutman. Well, I'm Greg Bell, and when we continue on When Radio Was, we'll make our weekly visit with Chandu the Magician. 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
16: Like, I lost my dog. 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
15: Yeah.
16: Or I just need the answer now. I don't want to wait. I don't want to open something. I don't want to be distracted. I need you to manage my calendar. I need you to tell me who's at the door. Like, I want to be able to manage my home. I want to be able to have any conversation I want. on and just get through it. I want to set a reminder. Like, these are things that are useful to people, but you do it in with natural conversation and you end up with some incredible results of people being more productive and finding, you know, the impact in their lives is massive. I think just in that spirit of natural language, that transformation with the depth of AI behind it is what people are leaping into right now.
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5: Chandu the Magician. Good evening, ladies and gentlemen. The makers of White King Soap present for your enjoyment Chandu the Magician. At the Gypsy camp in the wooded Balkan Mountains, young Nicholas Karowitz, formerly the Crown Prince, secretly tells Frank Chandler of an ominous quarrel between Foreign Minister Jan Metsos, head of the present regime, and the strange Russian who calls himself Prince Dmitry. Both have received orders from the powerful unknown figure Chandler is risking his life to defeat. Meanwhile, in her brightly painted gypsy wagon, an old woman reads the future for Betty Regent. Bob listens horrified to a prediction that Betty is to fall under the curse of Mulga, an ancient oriental spell of black magic. For the first time, he senses his own danger, knowing now what Dmitry meant when he mockingly insisted that Bob and Betty must be his friends. And outside the wagon at the campfire, a strange gypsy sings a fiery, menacing song and then swiftly disappears among the dark pines. Chandu, the magician.
17: Who was this strange one? Where is he? The Betty.
18: No. No, you won't find him around here. He's on his way back to the mountain.
17: We have many men, Chandu. We will follow him and bring him back to the fire. He will sing a different song when our knives are at his throat. Vidbratri!
18: No, you and I'll follow him alone, Lupu. He must be one of Estaban's men.
19: But then Estaban knows you're going up there, Frank. Oh, you can't go now.
18: I've got to, Dot.
19: Oh, you'll be killed.
18: Well, that song might not have been intended just for me. It could have meant the whole camp.
20: Oh, it was too, Uncle Frank. Blanca said so.
17: Blanca is a wise woman, Chandu. She knows.
21: She sure does. She wants to tell you something, Uncle Frank.
18: Not now, Bob. Lupo and I must be on our way. Warning or no warning.
17: Blanca knew when the camp was made that this was a bad clearing. She said the signs were bad.
18: She was right. It's too close to the mountain trail. No wonder Estaban was suspicious.
19: Oh, we should have stayed at the castle after all.
20: And miss all this?
17: No, Pani. This camp is for only one night. Tomorrow you will be in the Valley of the Diablo, far from this place.
18: I'll see you there, Dot.
17: It is a warm valley, even in winter, when the snow lies deep. Many small pools of hot water boil up from deep in the earth. Men call them the Devil's Necklace.
21: Hey, that ought to be solid. We can go swimming.
18: Listen, Bob.
19: Oh, it's the Stabens gypsies.
20: It's coming from right over our heads.
18: Oh, we can't be that close to the mountain.
17: No, Chandu. But you see this, how do you say, cliff behind us? It goes off for 1,000 feet.
21: Yeah?
17: And at the top is a small flat place where men may look down into this valley.
20: How do you know, Lupu?
21: I thought nobody ever went near a Stabens place up there.
17: I have not gone there, Pan, but I have walked in these mountains when I was a child.
18: We're wasting time, Lupu. That fellow will be too far ahead of us.
21: Well, if it's as easy as all that to get up to that mountain, how come they keep saying nobody can find the way?
18: I told you what I think, Bob. Nobody really wants to find it. Come on, Lupu.
19: Wait, Frank. Come over here for a moment.
20: Lupu, who do you think Estaban is? Uncle Frank doesn't think he's a gypsy at all.
18: What is it, Dot?
19: Tell me what to do if Estaban's men raid the camp tonight.
18: Oh, I don't think they will, Dot. That fellow had a good look around while he was singing. He could see it was just an ordinary gypsy camp.
19: Yeah, but what if they do come?
18: Do nothing. You saw how they went about it the other day in Lubova. They're terrorists. If they come, it'll only be to frighten these people into moving on.
19: Oh, I wish we hadn't come up here.
18: Dot, I wouldn't leave you and Betty here if I thought anything would happen to you.
19: Well, no, but...
18: Just don't let Bob get any ideas and start a fight if they do come. Well, I must go, Dot. We'll be all night on the way to the mountain. The best we can do.
19: All right, Frank. How useless to say be careful. But don't take any chances, will you?
18: Not a chance. All right, Lupo. Let's go.
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18: We can rest a few minutes, Lupo. Well, we made good time.
17: He does not know a fowl on his heels like wolves. Vid Chandu?
18: I hope not. We don't want to get too close to him either. You know, it seems to me if we follow this ravine, we'll come out at about the point of the scimitar on the mountain.
17: Anno, anno. When I'm an old man, my grandchildren shall hear the story of how we came alone to the evil mountain.
18: By that time, I hope the story of Esteban will be forgotten, like a bad dream.
17: Nicti, what have you thought what we will do if we shall meet Esteban himself?
18: Well, that'll depend on who he turns out to be.
17: If he is the man who killed my brother...
18: Let's get this straight now, Lupo. This is no time for personal feuds, and there's a law to deal with murderers.
17: Law? You say Jan Metzos is protecting Esteban. What does he think of law?
18: You're not to kill Esteban.
17: I have followed a murderer over the earth for many years. If he is Esteban,
18: Lupo,
17: I will...
18: When you joined the Brotherhood, you swore to put its work before anything else, as we all do.
17: Ah, no, Chandu, but...
18: It's not easy. I know that myself.
17: Gebats, you are not like me, with hate burning in your heart like a white flame.
18: That's true. I've learned better.
17: If I had learned the secrets of the East like you, I would have killed the black-hearted one with magic long ago.
18: Oh, no, you wouldn't. Well, the power would be gone. Lupu, I want your word that you won't kill Esteban if he is the man. Or you'll turn back now.
17: I can only tell you this, Chandu. If I look into his face, I will try to remember my oath. Do not send me back.
18: All right. We'll let it go at that. Let's go on now.
17: Chandu, is it true you can look into a crystal and see even more than the wisest gypsy?
18: I don't know about that, Lupu. Some of them know the ancient secrets, too. It's true that...
17: What is that? Esteban?
18: No. It's a message for me. Perhaps from my teacher in India.
17: But you cannot hear it, Chandu. You have not brought the crystal.
18: I have only to stretch out my hand. It is here.
17: Aye. It is beyond thinking. I will go away where I cannot hear.
18: No, you needn't, Lupo. Look into the crystal with me if you like.
17: There is a light in it. And now, it is like a picture. Chandu, you know where that room can be?
18: It's in the home of a friend of mine in Cairo. See? There she is.
17: But she is with Dimitri. See his white face like the belly of a snake. But why should he be in Cairo?
18: That's what I'd like to know. Nicholas said Dimitri was going into hiding, but surely... I can only hear what they say.
22: Now I know you have dared to invoke the curse of Mulka upon him and upon his sister and her children.
17: Do you understand this, Chandu?
18: Let me hear them.
23: Then you know he will be well advised to give up his interference and return to America.
22: What is it to you whether he goes or stays?
18: How I'll know at last.
23: You are naive, Naji. You should know better than anyone living that I make use of black magic only to serve another purpose.
22: What purpose, this time?
18: This time?
23: You Your friend, Mr. Chandler, is too close to the truth.
17: Ah, good, good, Chandu.
23: That is why I have come to you, Naji.
22: Tell me what you want of me.
23: Only to persuade him to remove his meddling fingers from Balkan affairs.
17: Yes, that would suit him very well.
22: You believe I would do this even if he were meddling, as you say?
23: Ecoute, there are important events shaping themselves. I do not arrange them. But I have instructions to dispose of Mr. Chandler.
17: But whose instructions? That's what I want to know.
22: Your evil power has failed. He is too strong.
23: Part two. It only takes longer than I had expected. Madame Regent, for instance.
22: She does not find you as fascinating as the other women have me.
23: You need not smile. In time, I could succeed as I already...
17: Good. Dorothy is stronger than she knows.
23: But the time is growing short. For the moment, I must not appear openly in that country. So you will do as I ask you, Naji.
22: I do not fear your threats.
23: But you do not wish Chandler to learn a certain secret.
22: Stop! Dmitri!
17: How can Dmitri know that?
23: You will persuade him to leave the Balkans, or I will find a way to tell him the truth so he cannot fail to...
22: No, Dmitri, no!
17: Naji! This small picture is gone, Chandu. The light has gone from the crystal.
0: Yes, Lupu. You see, it's easy to break off.
2: Don't come!
4: Hey, police, lad!
0: Lupu, we've come farther than we thought. This must be the beginning of the hidden trail.
4: Yeah, it was only a gypsy camp, but I was followed.
0: I thought he must know it.
17: Look up the hill, Chandu.
0: Yes, the path goes on up between these boulders. We're in a bad spot if they should rush us. Listen.
4: Why were you left here alone? Now we must move the heavy stone between us. Now, Andre.
17: They are uncovering the entrance to a cave.
0: No, they're going to roll a stone down on us. Lupu, over here.
17: But we are trapped here. Where can we go, Chandu?

0: 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Frank Chandler is played by Tom Collins. The makers of White King invite you to listen tomorrow at this time when the story resumes. Chandu the Magician. 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
1: From November 16th, 1948, we'll have another installment at the same time and day on your local radio station next week. I'm Greg Bell, and earlier we had Jeanette Nolan as Bronco Thompson's mother on The Great Gildersleeve. Also a tremendous stage and film actress, Nolan's big screen debut was as Lady Macbeth opposite Orson Welles in 1948. And then 50 years later, her final credit, she played the title character's mother in The Horse Whisperer. Name that blonde-haired, blue-eyed Hollywood legend who directed and starred in that film. I'll have the answer and then wrap up when radio was right after this.

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8: A number of heat advisories are in effect through the early week, specifically for western Kansas and southern Nebraska. We will see partly cloudy skies tonight, with a few isolated sprinkles popping up in south-central Nebraska. Lows drop into the mid to low 70s in the west. In the east, we're seeing high 70s and 80s. Southern winds at 15 miles per hour, gust to 20 miles per hour. Monday, our heat advisory gets extended into Oklahoma, with highs in central and southwest Kansas at 110, as well as the Panhandle. In west Nebraska and northwest Kansas, we're seeing highs closer to 105. In eastern Kansas and Oklahoma, highs at 102. And in eastern Nebraska, we're seeing highs in the upper 90s. Mostly sunny skies for our Monday afternoon. Temperatures cool on Tuesday as a cold front moves through.
9: News this hour from Town Hall, I'm Mary Rose. A key U.S. ally in the Middle East is heading to Washington.
10: Israeli Prime Minister Benjamin Netanyahu is set to visit Washington, D.C. next week. His office says he'll attend funeral services for the late Senator Lindsey Graham, a longtime friend of Israel. President Trump is also expected to meet with Netanyahu at the White House on Tuesday, as the two leaders discuss ongoing diplomatic efforts. Willie Nelson, The White House.
9: A new global wealth report shows the U.S. created more new millionaires than any other country last year.
11: According to the UBS Global Wealth Report 2026, the U.S. added more than 441,000 new millionaires in 2025, nearly half of all newly created millionaires worldwide. United Kingdom was a distant second with 43,000, followed by France. The report highlights continued growth in American wealth creation despite ongoing economic challenges. Ken Lorman reporting.
9: 11 people have been charged with causing the deaths of 7 migrants.
12: A federal indictment says a Union Pacific employee found 6 bodies in a rail yard shipping container in Laredo, Texas. Authorities say smugglers left the body of another migrant near the tracks in San Antonio. They said the migrants were from Honduras and Mexico, all part of a human smuggling effort on the freight train. The Webb County Medical Examiner said heat stroke was the likely cause of their deaths. The charges are punishable by up to life in prison. John Scott reporting.
9: German authorities say the suspect in the deadly Berlin Pride attack that killed one person and left 29 injured was shot and killed by police during a confrontation in a suburb of the city. Abdul Balad, a German citizen with Lebanese roots, was killed on Sunday evening following a search that lasted nearly 24 hours after the attack in downtown Berlin. More on these stories at townhall.com.
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14: This is Kansas Profile. I'm Ron Wilson, director of the Huck Boyd National Institute for Rural Development at Kansas State University. It's a train set. That sounds like an excited child when a model railroad set is delivered as a Christmas gift or birthday present. I remember that excitement as a boy. Assembling and operating a model train set can offer hours of fun entertainment. Model trains can provide entertainment and even education for adults as well. Today we'll meet a group of model railroaders who are sharing this enjoyment with others in rural Kansas. It's today's Kansas Profile. Les Cooney is a volunteer with the Frankfort Subdivision Model Train Club. Les worked in Manhattan and retired from the Farrar Corporation, but always enjoyed model trains. "My uncle gave me a train set as a kid," Cooney said. Model trains are tiny replicas of the real thing. They have long held a fascination among groups of train enthusiasts. The Manhattan Area Rail Joiners Group was one such group. Manhattan's Dr. Roger Reitz was an active member of this group, for example. When that group ended, some members wanted to continue. At the time, they had model railroad supplies stashed in trailers. "One of our members worked for Wanklyn Oil, and they had an empty storage building in Frankfort," Cooney said. "We got permission to use that, and it became our clubhouse," he said. Using the term subdivision, which described a segment of railway from the old steam engine days, the group reformed itself as the Frankfort Subdivision Model Train Club. Jim Turner of Olsburg and others are active in the group along with Cooney. The Frankfort Subdivision researches and educates people about the rail history of Kansas. The group is also committed to the enjoyment of model railroading and helps individuals model their own railroads. At the clubhouse in Frankfort, the club has a permanent layout of its HO model trains. Sections of the small track, as displayed in 6-foot models of a particular landscape, are called modules. Those modules are then assembled, connected into a complete track, and displayed at various events and locations around the region. These include the train show in Lincoln, Nebraska, the Wamego Tulip Festival, Harrington Railroad Days, Olsburg Fall Festival, Topeka Train Show, Manhattan Public Library, and more. The modules are built to conform with the standards of the National Model Railroads Association. They are placed on platforms for easy viewing and connected together with electrical connections beneath them to operate the trains. When kids see the displays, many are fascinated by the moving trains and the tiny landscapes in which they operate. The Frankfort Subdivision has approximately 30 modules. Volunteers have learned how to set up and operate a display in a mere 2 hours. A typical display would have 3 lanes of track with trains moving in different directions. The trains might go through tunnels, over rivers, and around buildings. It's especially fun to see the tiny model landscapes in which they are displayed. Each module may depict a particular landscape, such as a farm scene, train yard, industrial area, or downtown. These include tiny buildings with tiny people. Some are whimsical, such as the Adams Family module, or the one with little dinosaurs among the trees. "The detail work on these modules is an art form," Cooney said. "We get to share our hobby with people and also provide education," he said. "Sometimes engineering students have to build displays like this so we can help them," Cooney said. "I'm involved with Operation Lifesaver, which is a railroad crossing safety initiative," he said. There's also a Boy Scout merit badge in model railroading, Cooney added. We're glad to have fun with trains while providing a public service, Cooney said. It's good to find this group sharing their interest while based in the rural community of Frankfort, population 717 people. Now that's rural. For more information, find Frankfort Subdivision Model Train Club on Facebook. We commend Les Cooney, Jim Turner, and all those involved with the Frankfort Subdivision Model Train Club for making a difference with their enthusiasm for model trains. So what is it that can provide excitement and education about railroads for both young and old alike? The answer is, it's a train set. For the Huck Boyd National Institute for Rural Development, this is Ron Wilson with Kansas Profile.
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16: This is The Making of America from the Jefferson Media Group. His name would become synonymous with baseball, but while attending UCLA, Jackie Roosevelt Robinson actually lettered in all four sports, baseball, basketball, football, and track, the first athlete to ever do so. When the Dodgers signed him in 1947, he became the first black athlete to play in baseball's major league. By the end of his first year, Jackie Robinson was named the National League's Rookie of the Year with 12 home runs, 29 stolen bases, and a batting average of .297. In 1962, number 42, as became known, was inducted into baseball's Hall of Fame. Sadly, in 1972, Jackie Robinson died of a heart attack at age 53. This has been The Making of America. I'm Michael Emerson, and you can visit us at jeffersonmediagroup.com.
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19: Good morning. It's 7 o'clock here at KFRM. I'm Steve Knopfsinger, and I'll be with you through the morning hours. Coming up next is This Day in History.

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1: On this day in history, July 27th, 1949, the world's first jet-propelled airliner, the British de Havilland Comet, made its first maiden test flight in England. The jet engine would ultimately revolutionize the airline industry, shrinking air travel time in half by enabling planes to climb faster and fly higher. The Comet was the creation of English aircraft designer and aviation pioneer Sir Geoffrey de Havilland, who lived in 1882 to 1965. De Havilland started out designing motorcycles and buses, but after seeing Wilbur Wright demonstrate an airplane in 1908, he decided to build one of his own. The Wright brothers had made their first famous flight at Kitty Hawk, North Carolina in 1903. De Havilland successfully designed and piloted his first plane in 1910 and went on to work for English aircraft manufacturers before starting his own company in 1920. De Havilland Aircraft Company became a leader in the aviation industry, known for developing lighter engines and faster, more streamlined planes. In 1939, an experimental jet-powered plane debuted in Germany. During World War II, Germany was the first country to use jet fighters. De Havilland also designed fighter planes during the war years. He was knighted for his contributions to aviation in 1944. Following the war, De Havilland turned his focus to commercial jets, developing the Comet and the Ghost jet engine. After its July 1949 test flight, the Comet underwent three more years of testing and training flights. Then on May 2, 1952, the British Overseas Aircraft Corporation began the world's first commercial jet service with the 44-seat Comet 1A, flying paying passengers from London to Johannesburg. The Comet was capable of traveling 480 miles per hour, a record speed at that time. However, the initial commercial service was short-lived, and due to a series of fatal crashes in 1953 and 1954, the entire fleet was grounded. Investigators eventually determined that the planes had experienced metal fatigue resulting from the need to repeatedly pressurize and depressurize. 4 years later, de Havilland debuted an improved and recertified Comet. But in the meantime, American airline manufacturers Boeing and Douglas had each introduced faster, more efficient jets of their own and become the dominant forces in the industry. By the early 1980s, most Comets used by commercial airlines had been taken out of service. And that's been your day in history for today. Coming up next is the weather forecast and Town Hall News. And shortly we'll have yesterday's market recap with Lexi Bates. Or Friday's market recap with Lexi Bates.
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0: Nebraska, but a jump from 42% in the previous week. So some progress certainly being made there over the last week or two. Missouri pretty much at completion now, which is normal for this time of year. Kansas also nearly complete, if not, and that's pretty much just a little bit above the curve as far as their progress is concerned. In the state of Colorado, 90% of it has been brought in, and that's well above the five-year curve. 65% of the crop is usually in, according to the five-year average for Colorado. So they're getting theirs out earlier than usual in that vicinity. Oklahoma's been done for a couple of weeks at least now, which is expected for that area. So still some progress to be made, a little bit more, though, across areas through Nebraska, South Dakota, well ahead of the curve, 61% done there. They're only normally at 32% complete in South Dakota. So getting theirs out of the ground earlier than usual as well. And we are going to continue to deal with some oppressive heat across the plains as we kick off the work week for today. Highs upper 90s to low 100s, pretty much all of Nebraska, Kansas, and Oklahoma. And then we are going to see a cool front bringing some relief into northern Kansas and Nebraska tomorrow, still seeing the oppressive heat further south. Well, still seeing a pretty impressive temperature disparity from north to south across the plains into midweek on Wednesday. Still seeing upper 90s, low 100s across much of southern Kansas, especially in Oklahoma. At the same time, highs will stay in the upper 80s and lower 90s across northern Kansas and into the state of Nebraska. We are also going to see this stationary boundary kind of set up across the region and a few upper-level disturbances building east above it, and that's going to continue to kick up a few showers and storms at times, maybe even tonight across parts of northern Kansas and southern Nebraska, and then seeing kind of on and off shower and storm chances as we head through the next couple of days. The better chances for northern Kansas as well as into Nebraska, lesser chances for southern Kansas, and more into the western parts of Oklahoma. I'm weatherology meteorologist Paul Trombley.
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2: Breaking news this hour from Town Hall. Amit Thomason. Seattle police say the two gunmen who opened fire last evening at a popular food festival near the Space Needle were shooting at each other. Police Chief Tyrone Davis says call of shots fired came in around 6 p.m.
3: Officers responded and addressed one of the shooters. That person gave up and was taken into custody. There was another person that we believe that was also involved that fled the scene. And officers began an active search for that person.
2: And that search goes on. The shooting left three people dead, 2-year-old boy among four others injured. The suspect in the deadly Berlin Pride attack, it killed one person, injured 29, was shot dead by German police during a confrontation in a Berlin suburb. Authorities identify the gunman as Abdul Balut, German citizen with Lebanese roots. Prosecutors say that he had previously tried to hook up with ISIS. America will soon observe the 25th anniversary of the 9/11 terrorist attacks, and some of those who lost loved ones on that terrible day do not want New York City's mayor to attend Ground Zero ceremony.
4: It's an emotional time for the families of the innocent people killed by radical Islamic terrorists on September 11th of 2001. Some are very busy gathering signatures for a petition as they do not want New York City Mayor Zoran Mamdani to attend the annual ceremony where the names of all the victims are read out loud at Ground Zero. They're concerned about the mayor's associations with people who have minimized what happened and have even suggested America deserved the attacks, the group posting specific examples.

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1: Correspondent Laura Winters. The U.S. and Iran have stopped shooting at each other, at least for now. Efforts to restart ceasefire talks are now underway. Watching Wall Street, the Dow futures up 559 points. More on these stories at townhall.com.
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1: French President Macron has called a crisis meeting to address uncontrolled wildfires, forcing over 250,000 people to flee their homes. In the Gironde region of southwest France, flames have burned an area that's four times the size of Paris. Officials say the situation remained globally stable overnight, a change from previous days. No new evacuations have been announced. With France entering its peak tourist season, local authorities banning holiday camps for youngsters and people with disabilities. Ukrainian President Zelensky is set to meet with British Prime Minister Andy Burnham at a naval base in England. Burnham says the visit is designed to underline unwavering British support for Ukraine. Zelensky's trip is the first by a foreign leader since Burnham took office a week ago. He will be the fifth British Prime Minister the Ukrainian president has dealt with since Russia's invasion of Ukraine back in 2022. News and analysis at townhall.com. Estrangement within families caused by political differences has been a growing, troubling phenomenon in recent years. Closer look now at what may help to fuel that divide.
4: A Wall Street Journal investigation says self-care advice is replacing reconciliation efforts, and critics argue the trend is spreading faster than the evidence, especially online. Here's what's at stake. About 25% of Americans say they're estranged from a close relative, and surveys suggest a third of estranged parents blame their adult child's therapist. While cutting contact may bring short-term relief, research links it to higher rates of chronic depression, an outcome experts call tragic, not typical. Ron Taylor reporting.
1: A federal appeals court has upheld a judge's ruling that halted President Trump's efforts to create a federal voter list and limit who can receive a mail-in ballot. More on these stories at townhall.com.
5: KFRM is proud to serve the agricultural producers of Cheyenne County. We're glad to be a part of great communities like St. Francis, Wheeler, and Bird City. Thanks for keeping it tuned to AM 550 KFRM, the voice of the plains.
6: Want to get your horse to accept something that scares him? One good method is called approach and retreat. I'm Rick Lamb, and this is the Horse Show Minute. The approach and retreat technique works well for desensitizing horses to many different kinds of things. The theory is simple. Find the amount of stimulus the horse will accept and gradually increase it. Sometimes this means just getting it closer to him. The trick is knowing when to back off or retreat. Clinton Anderson talks about approach and retreat with electric clippers.
7: If I think that he's going to get frightened in 5 seconds, I'm going to take the clippers away in 3 seconds. I always retreat on my terms. Now, if I miss it, and let's say I do a little bit of clipping and he gets upset, I'm just going to hold the clippers there and have them vibrate against him until he relaxes. Then I'll retreat him. I'm not cutting there, but I still have the clippers at exactly the same spot, rubbing the blade against him.
6: To learn more, visit thehorseshow.com. I'm Rick Lamb, and this has been the Horse Show Minute. Ride safely.
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10: Now time for the market recap for this Friday, July 24th. September corn up a quarter at 464 and a quarter. December unchanged at 487 and a half. And March unchanged at 503. September Kansas City wheat down 14 and a half at 745 and a quarter. December down 14 and a quarter at 761 and a half. And March down 14 and three quarters at 772 and three quarters. September Chicago wheat down 18 and a quarter at 678. December down 18 and a quarter at 695 and a half. And March down 18 at 711 and a quarter. August soybeans up 10 and a half at 1248. September up 9 and a quarter at 1240 and a quarter. And November up 9 and 3 quarters at 1253 and a half. August soybean meal up 140 at 331.30. September up 2 at 330.80. And October up 270 at 330.30. August soybean oil down 126 at 74.33. September down 122 at 73.47. And October down 108 at 72.67. In the livestock futures, August live cattle up 167 at 227.07. October up 112 at 222.50. And December up 160 at 222.27. August feeder cattle up 155 at 345.32. September up 160 at 341.45. And October up 255 at 336. August lean hogs up 70 at 102.85. October up 12 at 89.02. And December up 20 at 80.32. In the oil futures, West Texas crude down 309 at 89.10. Gasoline down 11 cents at 338. And heating oil down 16 cents at 417. And that's been the market recap for this Friday, July 24th. I'm Lexi Bates.
11: Coming up next, we'll have Chronicles of the Old West and Livestock Lines, Farm to Fork and Point of Law, followed with some morning regional news.
12: This is Dakota Libsay chronicling another true story taken from the 1800s, the time known to all as the Old West. When you're involved in a polarizing situation, as we shall see, to take a neutral position can only mean being attacked by both sides.

0: On July 15, 1880, David Nagel arrived in Tombstone, Arizona. If he had had the ability to see the future, he would probably have continued on down the road. David had operated a mine in the past, so he thought he would earn a living in that business in Tombstone. But that wasn't the direction fate took him. He signed on as county deputy sheriff under Sheriff Behan, where he pursued stage robbers and stock rustlers. David Nagel was a man credited with being one of the fastest pistol shots in the West and an indisputable courage. And he was liked by both the Democrats and Republicans. After the OK Corral shootout and the ambush shooting of Virgil Earp, Nagel decided to run for town marshal as an independent and won. This was during a time when the conflict between the Earps and the Clantons and the Republicans and the Democrats was at its worst. But Nagel serving both as the town marshal and deputy county sheriff was liked by everyone, yet not quite trusted because he seldom took sides. When John Behan decided not to run for another term, Nagel, again as an independent, decided to run for county sheriff. But this time he was branded as a Republican friend of the Earps, which resulted in his being defeated. It also resulted in the Democrat vote being split and a Republican elected. By now, Nagel was wearing thin on everybody, so he quietly served out his term as town marshal and left Tombstone. David Nagel is a good example of how, in a polarizing situation, when you want to be everyone's friends, you sometimes end up being no one's friend. You've just heard another story from Old West Radio. I'm Dakota Livesay.
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2: This is Steve Knopfsinger with Livestock Lines, and today I'm talking with Dr. Cassandra Olds. She is an assistant professor in veterinary and medical entomology and research and extension at Kansas State University. Today she is going to be discussing control of flies and other insects to prevent issues with illnesses in horses. Cassandra, what should horse owners be thinking about as far as biting flies and house flies and other insects?
3: House flies are normally the ones that most people are most familiar with. They're around the barn area. We worry about these because they can transmit the bacteria that causes pigeon fever. And so this is something to keep an eye out for, especially in the summer months as it gets really hot and dry. And you can use parasitoid wasps around the barn. They're a great option. The ones that we see bothering the horses the most, the ones where you see a lot of stamping and tail swishing, those are predominantly our stable flies, and they're really, really hard to control because they basically breed anywhere where there's decaying plant matter. And if anybody is a horse owner, they know how picky our horses are, and they toss out hay and get to the best bits, and then they'll stamp it into the ground. So we really do see a lot of stable flies around horses, and they bite primarily on the front legs of the horse, but they can really bite the whole body. And this is when we see a lot of the aggravation. People will notice towards the end of the summer, we start seeing issues with hooves. And so really, it's the best option for control of these on your horse is to put a fly sheet, or they make these really nice boots that wrap around the bottom of the leg. And it really, it's the only thing that gives horses long-term relief from the biting flies. And, you know, we use our fly sprays, but those are largely ineffective. They're mostly pyrethroid-based, so we've got a lot of resistance to them. Some newer things have come on the market, our sort of essential oils that have a better repellency, but still you're not getting all-day protection. Again, any horse owner who's sprayed fly spray knows that the amount of time you get protection from is really low. The other thing that we worry about are our tabanids, so our deer flies and our horse flies. These actually are really good vectors. So what that means is it can pick up the virus from one animal and give it to another one. And they're the vectors for equine infectious anemia virus. So anytime anybody moves a horse and you get your Coggins, that's what you're testing for. And sometimes people don't realize how that is spread is through either through use of needles, sharing needles, but also through these biting flies. And so if you bring a new horse into an area and you don't have that Coggins, just isolating the horse and not allowing it to contact other horses doesn't actually quarantine it, that the flies can still spread it. And so that's a concern. Make sure that you stay up to date on your Coggins. And then the other one that we often see problems with are our biting midges. So they cause sweet itch. And horses that are susceptible to that have a really, really hard time. They basically get an allergic reaction to the saliva. And the only real thing that you can do there is put on a fly sheet to stop the insect from being able to access the horse. And then I would say our last one are probably mosquitoes. And people don't think about mosquitoes too much when they think about pests of horses. But mosquitoes transmit a lot of nasty viruses that horses are really, really susceptible to. So every year before we start getting things warming up, when you do your annual exams, make sure you get your horse vaccinated against West Nile and all of the encephalitis viruses. And that's flies. Ticks are a problem because they cause pain and irritation. For the most part, our biggest concern for ticks are the deer ticks, which can transmit Lyme disease, and horses can have pretty severe reactions to Lyme disease that mimic a lot of other neurological issues, so it can be hard to diagnose. At least in the state of Kansas, we don't have too many of these deer ticks, so our risk compared to the East Coast is fairly minimal. But I would say those are the major players that we worry about for horses.
2: Are there any other methods of prevention that horse owners should be thinking about? And where can horse owners go for more information?
3: So reach out to your local county extension agent. They can always, if they can't answer your question, they can reach out to me. The main thing is you want to remove access to the horse. And this is a tricky thing, right? Because the most effective way of doing that is using fly sheets and fly boosts and fly masks. The problem is that horses can be a little bit destructive, and you've dropped a couple of hundred on this fancy fly sheet and they tear it up the next day. So horse owners are sometimes reluctant to buy fly sheets, but it really is the most effective method because you're just removing access of the insect to the horse. Repellents work in some contexts, but make sure I always try to use the bio-based ones because we don't have as many issues with resistance to that. And then just really just keeping up on your regular day-to-day care. Make sure you're grooming regularly, checking for folds of skin between the legs, under the tail, remove those ticks when they attach, and just make sure that you're just keeping up on whether or not does your horse have lots of itchy bumps. If it has lots of bumps, it's an indication that it's under a lot of fly pressure. Keep an eye on those hooves. Watch out for things like lameness. And really just practicing good manure control is very, very important. And then if a horse has any wounds, making sure you put a insecticide repellent on that to stop the house flies from bothering it.
2: Thank you, Cassandra, for sharing this with us today. This is Steve Nofsinger with Livestock Lines. Have a good one.
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5: 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Tips for preventing heat stress in cattle, courtesy of Alfredo DiConstanzo, a livestock specialist with University of Nebraska Extension.
7: Be ready with shades, be ready with sprinklers, be ready with bedding. It's a very comprehensive approach, which in many cases, we need to start thinking about this very early on in the time period. What management is trying to do is to increase the sensible heat loss, which is, if one can imagine, a molecule of air trapped on the surface of the hair of an animal. That molecule must exchange the internal heat with the external conditions.
5: DiConstanzo says if cattle operators use sprinklers, they need to make sure that air is moving around those wet animals.
7: I am pretty cautious with recommending sprinklers because they can actually make matters worse. We need the air movement to be able to have effectiveness of wetting the coats of these cattle. If it's a still day with solar radiation, high temperature, high humidity, and we wet cattle, it's going to take a breeze to be able to create that conductive heat loss, which we're looking for.
5: DiConstanzo says additional movement by the cattle to shoo flies away generates more body heat to compound the problem. That's Farm to Fork. I'm Daryl Anderson.
8: It may be an invented word, but there's hardly one that fits more perfectly for this time of year. All about Cornscadious Air today from the Old Farmer's Almanac. With more practical tips and useful advice, this is the Old Farmer's Almanac Radio Report for Monday, July 27th, the 208th day of the year. Actor Jerry Van Dyke was born on this day, and Bugs Bunny made his cartoon debut today in 1940. Faithful Almanac readers will be familiar with this phase. Cornscadious air is everywhere. For centuries, it's appeared on our July calendar pages. You won't find the word cornscadious in the dictionary, but most of us know by intuition the hot and damp conditions that are ideal for growing corn. And if you're growing your own sweet corn, here's a few signs it's ready for picking. The silk will have turned brown, the ears will be plump and full, and the top of the ear should be rounded, not pointy. Piercing a kernel should produce a milky liquid, not clear. That is the Old Farmer's Almanac Radio Report. 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
9: If the tank car you order contains a residue that spoils your shipment, is the railroad responsible? The court went full steam ahead with that question in the case of the calamitous car. I'm Curtis Howard with today's Point of Law. Lynn Starbuck was an extremely bright young lady. She earned a doctorate in organic chemistry in record time, married her professor, also in record time, and the two chemists started their own private laboratory. They were successful in producing a new, less expensive method of producing hydroxine, used in the manufacturing of special textile dyes. But they had gone through all their capital and were getting very worried. Then they got an order for a whole tank car of their product. The car was specially lined with an inner coating for use in shipping chemicals that might otherwise eat away the metal. They sighed with relief when the train left to deliver their hydroxine. But their troubles weren't over. A long-distance call came for Lynn from their customer. He said, "There's something wrong with your hydroxine. Our tests show it's only about 50% effective. We'll have to return it to you and cancel our order." Lynn said, "But our test before shipping showed it 100% effective. We'll have to check it." Lynn and her husband discovered the car had previously held a powerful acid, corrosolite. The railroad company had not flushed out the car before sending it to the two chemists. There was a residue of the acid in the tank that had ruined the shipment. Lynn and her husband filed suit against the railroad. Their attorney said, "The railroad is responsible because it furnished a tank car that contained a dangerous chemical. They were legally obligated to furnish a car that was adequate for the customer's purposes. Plainly, this car was far from adequate, so the railroad must pay for the damage." The railroad's attorney said, "All we are required to do is furnish a tank car. That's what we did. Now, every manufacturer knows these cars are used to move all kinds of liquids. Lynn's company shipped an unstable chemical. They should have checked the tank car themselves. Having failed to do so, they cannot claim the railroad is at fault. What did the court do about the calamitous car? If the tank car you order has a residue that spoils your shipment, is the railroad responsible? Yes, said the United States Supreme Court. The railroad is a common carrier with a legal duty to furnish cars suitable for safe movement of property. Cars that move one kind of liquid ordinarily cannot be used for another kind of liquid. Here they delivered one that was not suitable for the purpose and resulted in damage to a shipment. Therefore, the railroad company must pay for Lynn's ruined hydroxine. It's a point of law.
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11: It's Trish Sloboda with KFRM, and it's time to take a look at your Kansas News Today in your morning Kansas Journal entry. Growing concern over cyclospora outbreaks has renewed interest in greenhouse-grown produce as a safer alternative, according to Steve Bradley, president of Cox Farms, North America's largest greenhouse operator. As of July 22nd, the Kansas Department of Health and Environment reported 289 cyclospora cases, while the U.S. Centers for Disease Control and Prevention confirmed 4,173 cases nationwide, including 308 hospitalizations. Bradley said the parasite spreads through human fecal contamination, often when polluted water reaches outdoor crops.
12: That fecal matter either comes in direct contact with the food, or, you know, the more likely way is that fecal matter contaminates surface water, and then that surface water is either inadvertently used for irrigation, or there's a flooding event that floods the outdoor crop.
11: Greenhouse-grown vegetables are raised indoors in controlled conditions, reducing exposure to contaminated floodwater and limiting human contact through automation. Seeds are tested before planting, then grow hydroponically over about 21 days before being harvested, packaged, and shipped to retailers.
12: We sprout those seeds in a germination room, and then those seeds move out into our greenhouse where we use glass panels to let all the natural sunlight in to grow those plants over the course of about 21 days, at which point those seeds are harvested and then get packaged, loaded on trucks, you know, and go out to the retailers.
11: Crops are grown hydroponically using treated municipal or well water and require no pesticides. Bradley encouraged consumers to continue eating fresh produce and look for labels marked greenhouse grown. Attorney General Chris Kobach has ordered three Kansas communities to repeal their bans on conversion therapy. Kansas State House reporter Zach Boblett reports.
13: Kobach sent letters to Lawrence, Prairie Village, and Roland Park telling them to repeal their bans on conversion therapy. The Republican AG says the local ordinances violate the First Amendment following the U.S. Supreme Court decision in Trials v. Salazar, which struck down a Colorado law banning conversion therapy. Kobach has given the city 60 days to respond. Lawrence City officials released a statement saying they have received the letter and noted the 60-day timeline. At the Kansas State House, I'm Zach Boblett.
11: Kansas farmers could save thousands of dollars a year in repairs for their equipment after an antitrust settlement with the largest agricultural manufacturer, John Deere, as Kaylin Moore of the Kansas News Service reports.
14: Farmers argue they should be allowed to diagnose and repair their tractors just like people can fix their own cars. But for years, ag manufacturers have locked their diagnostic software and codes. Nick Lewandowski is the executive director of the Kansas Farmers Union.
15: They've created their own rules to allow them the opportunity to basically keep independent mechanics and farmers themselves from being able to figure out what's wrong with their equipment.
14: Terms of the settlement include requiring John Deere to make repair tools available to fix equipment. In a statement, John Deere said this settlement is good news for customers and for the future of how Deere equipment is supported. For the Kansas News Service, I'm Kaylin Moore in Liberal.
11: The U.S. Fish and Wildlife Service will consider whether a species of small skunks is threatened or endangered. Harvest Public Media's Celia Yopis-Jepson reports.
16: The plains spotted skunk is much smaller than the more common striped skunk, and it lives on prairies in the Midwest and on the Great Plains. The nonprofit group Grasslands Unlimited petitioned to have it considered for protection under the Endangered Species Act. Here's Executive Director Trevor Pellerite.
17: If we want to advocate for healthy ecosystems, that means keeping every species in it that we possibly can.
16: The group's petition cites new research by scientists in Kansas and Nebraska that suggests the species may be struggling. It could take U.S. Fish and Wildlife years to decide the matter. I'm Celia Yopis-Jepson, Harvest Public Media.
11: Wichita's historic Orpheum Theater will welcome the public again next month after a year-long renovation. Anavi Prakash reports.
18: The Orpheum Theater is preparing to turn its lights back on after going dark for a 13-month restoration project. The $10.5 million initiative adds new flooring and seats and brings back twinkly night skylights to the theater. The renovation has been a priority for Stacey Olden since she became the Orpheum's executive director in 2024. She says every project's completion feels like Christmas.
19: With every new feature that was put in place in the theater as we had planned, it just brought the theater back to life in full color, which we haven't had before.
18: The restoration will also include a new mural on the exterior of the building. I'm Anavi Prakash.
11: And that's a look at your Kansas News Today in your morning Kansas Journal entry. For more news from the KFRM listening area, visit KFRM.com. For your KFRM News, the voice of the plains, I'm Trish Swoboda.
2: Coming up shortly, we'll have Friday's closing USDA grains reports. And we'll have morning market analysis with Mackenzie Johnston of Standard Grain.
20: Summertime in Kansas. We've got heat, humidity, and the occasional tornado. But this August 4th, we've also got a constitutional amendment on the ballot. And that amendment is totally misleading.
21: See, the people pushing the amendment say it's about voting for judges. But in Kansas, you already vote on state Supreme Court judges. So here's what it's really about. That amendment will turn fair and impartial judges into paid-for politicians, letting billionaire political donors buy seats on the court and rewrite the law in Kansas. That's why you have to vote no.
20: So while you're beating the summer heat, do the right thing for Kansas. Vote no on the Supreme Court Judges Amendment. Don't give billionaire political donors the power to buy seats on the court, because the Kansas Supreme Court should never be for sale. Vote no on August 4th.
21: Paid for by Kansas United for Impartial Courts Chair Micah Kubik.
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24: 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For corn at country elevators in Kansas, northwest region at 414 to 446, southwest region 429 to 464, in the south at 469, in the west at 419 to 434, central region at 424. Moving on to terminal elevator bids for corn in Kansas, northeast region at 462, southern region 419 to 434, in the east at 449, central region at 414 to 424. Moving on to sorghum bids at country elevators in Kansas. Northwest region 359 to 409, southwest at 369 to 404, in the south at 392, in the west at 364 to 384. Central region at 370. Terminal elevator bids for sorghum in Kansas, southern region 364 to 394, eastern region 413, central region 394 to 418. Moving on to soybean bids at Country Elevators in Kansas. Northwest region at 1134, Southwest at 1134 to 1150, Southern region 1189, and in the West at 1105. Moving on to terminal elevator bids for soybeans in Kansas. Northeast region at 1268, Southern region 1193 to 1298, in the East at 1228, Central region 1178 to 1208. Mills and processor bids for soybeans in Kansas. Eastern region 1264, Southern region 1318, and the Southeast region at 1303. Hard red winter wheat bids at Country Elevators in Kansas. In the Northwest and Western regions, it's 680 to 685. Southwest region, 675 to 690. In the Southern region, 670. And the Central region at 680. Terminal elevator bids for hard red winter wheat in Kansas. Southern region at 685 to 717. In the East at 710. Central region at 713 to 720. Hard white wheat bids at Country Elevators in Kansas. Northwest region at 685, Southwest at 645 to 680, in the West at 670 to 685. Terminal elevator bid for hard white wheat in the Southern region of Kansas comes in today at 717. Now let's move on over to the Nebraska Daily Elevator Grain Report for this Friday. For corn in Nebraska, Northeast region at 426 to 427, Northwest region 430 to 489, Southwest at 434 to 441, in the South at 430 to 435, in the East at 418 to 438, Central region at 424 to 447, and the Southeast region at 430 to 444. Moving on to sorghum bids in Nebraska. Northwest region at 314 to 374, Southwest region at 364, Southern region at 404, in the East at 344, in the Central region 374, and the Southeast at 409. Soybean bids in Nebraska for today. Northwest region 1159 to 1185, Southwest at 1123 to 1163, in the South at 1194 to 1204, in the East 1207 to 1216, Central region 1194 to 1199, Southeast region at 1189 to 1206. Moving on to hard red winter wheat bids in Nebraska for this Friday. Northwest region 665 to 685, Southwest region at 675 to $7, in the South 701, Central region at 675, and the Southeast region at 685 to 705. And that's been a look at your daily elevator grain bid reports for Kansas and Nebraska today. This has been Lonnie Pates with USDA's Market News Service in St. Joseph, Missouri. Have a great weekend, everyone.
0: This is Bray Womack reporting for the Oklahoma Department of Agriculture and the Federal State Market News Services for your closing cash grain market report for Friday, July the 24th. The ending Gulf wheat bid is down 14 and a half at 855 and a quarter. The September Kansas City futures bid is 745 and a quarter. The basis for the Gulf bid is $1.10 over the September Kansas City futures bid. December Kansas City wheat is down 14 and a quarter at 761 and a half. State elevator 14 lower in the range of 655 to 7 per bushel. Those individual elevator bids beginning with the northwestern part of the state with Buffalo at 690, Cherokee 7, Hooker 680, Keys 675, Shattuck 670. In the north central part of Oklahoma, Alva and Ponca City, both at 695, Manchester 690, Perry 697. In the southwestern part of the state, El Dorado 670, Frederick 685, Holbert 680, Lawton 690, Temple 7. In the south central, Davis 655. In the western part of the state, Clinton and Weatherford both at 685, Gary, Watonga both at 695, O'Keene 690. In the central part of the state, Banner, 695, El Reno and Okarchi both at 690, Stillwater, 697. In other markets across the state, the close on Friday, July the 24th, my low bids from state elevated reported a quarter higher in the range of 364 to 394 per bushel. Soybean bids in Oklahoma quoted 10 higher in the range of 11.25 to 11.88 per bushel. Corn across the state was quoted a quarter higher in the range of 4.24 to 4.89 per bushel. At the Chicago Board of Trades, corn futures for September is up a quarter at 4.64 and a quarter. December corn is unchanged at 4.87 and a half. Soybean futures for August is up 10 and a half at 12.48. September soybeans is up 9 and a quarter at 12.40 and a quarter. For cotton, mid-grade 41 leaf 4, staple 34, cotton southwestern Oklahoma, average 72.05 per pound. That does conclude our cash grain market report. And this is Brady Womack reporting for the Oklahoma Department of Agriculture and the Federal State Marketing Services.
1: Ty Masterson doesn't just talk about taking back Kansas. He's doing it. Masterson passed a law stopping data centers from jacking up our electricity rates, banned China from tapping into our power grid, eliminated state income tax on Social Security, cut taxes, and put $2 billion back in your pocket. Action versus talk. That's why President Trump endorsed Ty Masterson, because he will take back Kansas.
3: Paid for by Ty Masterson for governor. Tom Devlin, treasurer.
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2: It's time for a look at your markets here with Mackenzie Johnston of Standard Grain. Mackenzie, how are the markets doing today?
6: Good morning, everybody. The markets are sharply lower across the board here this morning. December corn is down 14 and a quarter at 4.73 and a quarter. November soybeans are down 34 and a quarter at 12.19 and a quarter. Wheat isn't quite as bad. December Chicago wheat is down 4 at 6.91 and a half, and December Kansas City wheat is down 5 at 7.56 and a half. So we're going to start off with some price action here this morning. Both SRW and HRW wheat futures posted downside reversal patterns on Friday prior to hitting fresh highs early in the session. Selling pressure continued overnight last night. Ukraine is working on new grain export options, something that likely is pressuring the wheat market. The first option is for ship owners or their ships' home countries to tell Ukraine and Russia when a ship is arriving or leaving. Both sides would then be expected to avoid attacking those ships. The second option is for Ukraine and Russia to set up ceasefire windows of 2 to 3 days, giving ships a safer period to move without fear of attack. Furthermore, Ukraine has officially requested a UN Security Council meeting to address the deliberate targeting of ships. And then another factor that is likely pressuring the grains this morning, Middle East tensions eased over the weekend as the U.S. suspended strikes against Iran on Friday evening after nearly 2 weeks of attacks. President Trump, however, has said that military action could resume if at any time if he feels necessary, so who knows how that will actually go. And then Iran, they have also halted their retaliatory attacks, but have warned that the conflict could escalate if the U.S. resumes its military campaign. Only time will tell how all that plays out. The pause coincided with talks between Iranian and Omani officials aimed at easing shipping disruptions in the Strait of Hormuz. Additionally, U.S. officials said negotiations with Iranian leaders remain ongoing. And here this morning, WTI crude is trading down about 6%, right around $84 per barrel. And then on to weather. Dangerous heat settled across the central U.S. over the weekend, as many of you are aware. The heat dome, which is covering the majority of the Corn Belt and the plains, is forecast to remain nearly stationary through the week. Temperatures in some areas are expected to run 10 to 15 degrees above normal. High humidity will make conditions even more oppressive, while warm overnight lows will provide little relief. With all that being said, the long-term forecast is calling for a brief cool down toward the end of the week. This morning's GFS model offers above normal rainfall for the U.S. Corn Belt during the next 7 days. Temperatures are slated to remain above normal in the west, although there is now some light at the end of the tunnel, given a more moderate temperature outlook during the 8 to 14 day period, a shift in the weather pattern has likely something to do with what we're seeing going on in the grain markets here this morning. The U.S. House of Representatives passed a budget resolution that includes $12 billion in farm aid. The $95 billion package also provides $73 billion for defense and intelligence spending related to the U.S.-Iran war. Farm groups, including the American Farm Bureau and National Farmers Union, welcome the aid. However, some groups express concern that increased defense spending could prolong or broaden the war, further driving up production costs. The funding is not yet final, as the Senate must first pass its budget resolution before lawmakers can negotiate the final legislation. On Friday, the USDA announced that the Douglas, Arizona port of entry will reopen to Mexican cattle imports on August 24th. The agency also plans to reopen two additional ports in New Mexico. All cattle entering the U.S. will pass through a disinfectant dip vat to prevent the further spread of New World screwworm. According to U.S. Secretary of Ag Brooke Rollins, the closest active New World screwworm case is 325 miles from the Douglas port. The border has been closed to Mexican cattle imports since November 2024, when the pest was detected in southern Mexico. Before the closure, the U.S. imported roughly 1 million head of Mexican cattle annually, accounting for about 5% of U.S. fed cattle slaughter. There's a good chance this headline will cause a sharp drop in cattle futures today when the markets open. Of course, this headline came out after the close on Friday. However, a person also has to wonder if this headline is already somewhat baked into the cake, as the funds have sold off about 40,000 contracts over the last 2 weeks. The move, of course, is largely fueled by the administration wanting to lower the price of beef for American consumers. However, cattle aren't going to flood into the U.S., so it likely won't have any impact on beef prices. With the resumption of imports, it would be nice to see appropriate labeling. Consumers want to know where their food comes from. We all know that. Adequate labeling would do just that, and it would also price beef appropriately. Essentially, American producers would get paid for their higher quality product. There has also been talk over the past few years. Mexico has built infrastructure to process more cattle and in turn just sell that beef into the U.S. So there is the question if imports will even return to that 1 million annual mark. That is all I have for you guys this morning. Everyone, stay cool out there.
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0: This is Steve Knopfsinger, and it's time for a look at your ag news this morning. The American Land Board has set its priorities for the coming year, focusing on expanding demand for American lamb and delivering value to sheep producers. During its summer board meeting, the board reviewed marketing, research, and producer education programs while planning investments for fiscal year 2027. Marketing efforts will include expanded consumer outreach, nutrition messaging, the 2026 Lamb Jam event series, and the new Gather and Graze Cookbook Club. Board members also received updates on export promotions, research projects, and the continued expansion of the Sheep IQ Producer Education Platform. American Land Board Chairman David Fisher says the board remains committed to investing producer checkoff dollars in marketing, research, education, and industry partnerships that build long-term demand for American lamb. The board says its goal is to strengthen the sheep industry while creating lasting value for U.S. lamb producers. The United Soybean Board has approved a $122.5 million budget for fiscal year 2027, investing soybean checkoff dollars to expand markets and strengthen demand for U.S. soy. The farmer-led board says funding will support research, promotion, and education across food, feed, renewable fuels, industrial products, exports, and sustainable production. United Soybean Board Chair Brent Gatton says, "We're focused on what moves volume and creates value, from protecting the markets we have to accelerating new uses and opening new doors for U.S. soy. Key investments include expanding renewable fuel markets, increasing demand for soybean meal and soy oil, growing exports in more than 90 countries, and developing new industrial uses for soy-based products." The budget was approved during the board's July meeting in Indianapolis and is aimed at helping soybean farmers remain competitive while creating long-term market opportunities. And that's been a look at your ag news this morning. Coming up next is the 8 o'clock sale ring.
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3: This is Seth Hale with Woodward Livestock Auction, bringing the market report for Thursday, July 23rd. On Thursday, we sold 706 head compared to 960 head last week and 1,994 head a year ago, bringing the grand total to 969 head for the week. All in all, really just a lot of volatility within the market over the last few weeks. But all things considered, I thought the market was really good. 380 pound steers brought 555, 4 1/4 weight steers 510 to 540, 540 pound steers brought from 426 to 460, 575 pound steers brought from 415 to 430, 590 pound steers brought from 403 to 449, and then 655 pound steers brought from 365 to 419.75. That included two kind of highlight deals, had 107 all black steer calves, weigh 593, bring 449, and 75 at the bigger brothers, weighing 652, bring 420. Heifer market was really good as well. Had some 365 pound heifers bring from 435 to 480. 4 1/4 weight heifers, 427.5 to 452.50. 510 pound heifers brought from 372 to 385. 585 pound heifer calves, 3 1/4 to 352.5. And then had some big heifers weigh 890 pounds, bring from 294 to 308. All in all, the market was really exceptional. Huge thank you to all of our phenomenal customers, buyers, and staff for continuing to support us each and every week. If there's anything we can ever do for you, we sure would love the opportunity to earn and keep your business in whatever way that may be. Please feel free to give me a call anytime. Seth Hale, 940-256-0741. That's Seth Hale, 940-256-0741. Woodward Livestock Auction sales every Tuesday and Thursday. Hey, thank y'all, and y'all have a great weekend.
4: Well, good Monday morning, everybody. 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And this week we have some hot equipment selling on BigIron.com. We're going to start off tomorrow, though, with some land selling in Missouri. If you're looking for real estate in Missouri, please dial up the Big Iron website. There's some commercial property selling in Boone County, Missouri. That deserves all of the commercial real estate investors' attention. And then we also, on Tuesday, will be selling a three-acre acreage in Jefferson County, Missouri, with a really nice property that has a home that is blended in with some good tree cover and excellent hunting. Then on Wednesday, July the 29th, we have a lot of equipment selling. Hiawatha Implement in Mound City, Missouri. They have 89 items that will sell. Prairie Land Partners from McPherson, Kansas. They'll sell a 2022 John Deere 9800i four-wheel drive self-propelled forage harvester, plus a 2022 and 2019 year John Deere 772 forage header. Rod Rohde Farms LLC from Emerson, Nebraska. They have two 2022 year model John Deere X9 1000 four-wheel drive combines. They have two 2022 year model John Deere C12F 12 row 30 folding corn heads, and they have two Meyer live bottom forage trailers. Verba Construction Inc. from Schuyler, Nebraska. They have a 1998 Caterpillar D8R dozer, a 2015 Case CX470C excavator, a 2022 Globe triaxle detached lowboy trailer, a 2008 Peterbilt 367 semi-truck tractor, and they also have some trench wall stabilizers. And the Orville Ramsey Estate in North Dakota has 110 items. 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
5: 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Brandon Hamel, Heartland Regional. Folks, reminder, we will be having a sale tomorrow. 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Folks, if you'd like to consign some cattle, sure give me a buzz. We will be having a sale. We'll start at 9 o'clock, folks. Sure look for over 100 way cows, bulls, and heiferettes, plus any odd lots and yearlings. Reminder, no sale next week will be our Rooks County Free Fair, and then we'll be back the following week, folks, that August 15th special. Folks, we're adding cattle to that, so if you'd like to be on that list for that August 15th special, sure get a hold of us. We're getting quite a few. That's going to be a great sale. That's a Saturday. We'll start early in the morning. It's kind of our yearly special to kick off the fall run, so sure give us a buzz. We'd like to do some business. 785-688-4080.
6: Big Iron Realty is selling 132.81 acres of prime farmland in Saline County, Kansas, in an online auction. 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This property is located approximately 4 miles west of Solomon, Kansas, along I-70, consisting of 103.98 acres of tillable cropland and 1.82 acres of trees, grass, and an engineering waterway. 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
1: 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Heartland Regional Stockyards in Plainville, Kansas will start about 9 o'clock tomorrow morning with 100-plus, primarily weigh-up cows and a few others. They won't have any sale next week, but on August 15th, they'll return with their 5th annual cattleman's sale. If you would like more information, you can go online to hrstockyards.com. Big Iron Auctions has a couple properties of land selling in Missouri tomorrow, and they've got tractors, combines, trailers, and other ag and construction equipment selling on Wednesday. And their realty is also selling 132 acres of prime farmland in Saline County, Kansas, in an online auction. Bidding will be tomorrow through August 11th, ending at 11 a.m., and you can also bid in person on August 11th from 9 to 11 a.m. at the City Hall Community Building in Solomon, Kansas. For more information, you can go online to bigiron.com. Coming up next, we got Ross Jansen's weather forecast and town hall news, and shortly we'll have the sports spotlight with Rocky Downing and some ag news. We're joined now by meteorologist Ross Jansen as we take a look at the weather forecast for today on KFRM, brought to you by BTI, our family in partnership with your family.
2: Starting our last full week in July in an unsurprising fashion, with high temperatures above 100 degrees this afternoon, the heat dome continues to be in control. Good Monday to you. This is meteorologist Ross Jansen here with an update. Two things are going to be happening the next couple of days. First of all, the big heat dome will start to break down as we approach the middle of the week, and chances for thunderstorms back in the picture, starting with northwest Kansas later on tonight. And I think Tuesday morning, we could see some early morning leftover showers in central parts of northern Kansas as well. And then Tuesday night into Wednesday, we're going to have another opportunity for scattered storms across the northern part of Kansas up into Nebraska and eastern Colorado. Eventually, much of the state could be looking at some storms, but that may not happen until Thursday night. So gradually, we're going to start to break down the big high that's been parked over western Kansas and eastern Colorado. And eventually, as the high breaks down, the temperatures cool and the chances for rain will start to increase a bit more. So northwest Kansas should be expecting some storms late this evening after having high temperatures back above 100 degrees. The winds will be less than 25 miles an hour and eventually switch around to the north. So scattered storms in the forecast for tonight. Low temperatures upper 60s. We cool back to around 90 on the high for tomorrow. North winds will be less than 20 miles an hour, and we get another chance for storms Tuesday night. Again, Wednesday night, northwest Kansas could be looking at storms as highs will be in the low 90s as we approach the middle of the week. For southwest Kansas, it is a hot day, to say the least. High temperatures up around 105 or higher, with southwest winds of 10 to 15. I don't think we'll catch any storms tonight, though. Southwest Kansas does look dry with lows in the mid-70s. We're back into the mid and upper 90s for highs on Tuesday with the wind out of the northeast. And Wednesday still looks like mid to upper 90s with southeast winds 5 to 15. I just don't think there's going to be too many storms in southwest Kansas over the next two or three nights. Central Kansas, high temperatures 105 to 109 today. South winds 10 to 20. If we're lucky enough to see some showers or thunderstorms, it would be very late tonight on a very scattered scale. I mean, I just don't think the stuff tonight in central Kansas would amount to very much because it's still going up against high pressure. And then early tomorrow, a stray shower to start Tuesday. The sun will be out in the afternoon as we look for highs to be back into the low to mid 90s on Tuesday. Winds will be out of the northeast, less than 20 miles an hour. And low 90s for highs on Wednesday with a chance for some scattered morning storms. Then the rest of the afternoon looks dry. South to southeast winds will be running 10 to 20. If there's, for some reason, a chance that we could be cooler than what we're talking about in the forecast, it's going to have to come with the help of some clouds and some leftover morning storms. But as it looks right now, today is our hottest

0: day of the week, and then we're basically back into the mid-90s for highs as we approach the middle of the week. And again, that's the upper-level high breaking down, the leftover clouds, the chances for widely scattered storms. But by far and away, what I think might be our best chance for rain this week is going to come Thursday night into Friday. We've got another system coming off the high plains of Colorado and eastern Wyoming, and that will be drifting into the central plains Thursday night to bring us our best chance for storms this week. And that would mostly be favored over the eastern two-thirds of Kansas. And the temperatures will continue to drop. Thursday afternoon, most of us will see highs in the lower half of the 90s. Southwest Kansas could still be upper 90s to near 100 degrees Thursday afternoon. Once that wave of storms comes through Thursday night into early Friday, I think most of us will be back into the upper 80s to near 90 degrees. So your seasonal late July kind of heat should be showing up as we approach the end of this week. And if we wind up with more clouds on Friday, of course, that would mean more 80s than 90s. But all of this to say the heat is scaling back as the week continues. Now, when it comes to rainfall, we're going to have to get any amount that we're hoping for is going to have to come by Friday morning, because once we get to Friday afternoon and we go into our first weekend in August, that's it for rainfall for a little while. We see the active weather shifting away from the plains, so Friday afternoon dries out. Saturday and Sunday will be dry. The temperatures will be in the upper 80s and low 90s on Saturday. Sunday doesn't change too much. Most of us will be hovering around 90 degrees on the high temperature. We're not going to escape the heat dome entirely heading into early August, but it will be much more scaled back than what we've seen lately. For parts of next week, the upper level high is going to go back to Nevada and California, and that's going to set the stage for highs in the low to mid 90s coming up for most of next week. I think there's an opportunity right in the middle of next week where we could see some storms. But when we look at August, and more specifically the first half of August, I think some of our better rain potential might be coming in the second full week of August. So not necessarily next week. I don't think we're going to get a lot of rain there, but the second week of August might be a bit more promising to see some better rain potential headed this way. That's a look at your regional weather on this Monday. This is meteorologist Ross Jansen, and I'll be back again on Tuesday as the heat begins to break down, and we'll update those chances for storms that are coming in the middle and second half of this week.
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2: Breaking news this hour from Town Hall. I'm Rich Thomason. Happened last evening at a popular food festival in the shadow of Seattle's iconic Space Needle.
3: Gunfire erupted around 6 p.m. local time in the waning hours of the annual three-day festival. Police say many officers provided security at the event, and some saw one of the suspects firing. A large number of police and emergency crews responded and began evacuating the area around the sprawling Seattle Center campus.
2: Correspondent Andrew Stewart says three people were killed, four others, two-year-old boy among them, were injured. One suspect in custody. The hunt goes on for another. Police say the two were targeting each other and there's no ongoing threat to the general public. Global oil prices have eased now that the U.S. and Iran have paused their attacks on each other. The hope is that more talks could revive the U.S.-Iran ceasefire. Along with his domestic agenda, President Trump will deal with some critical foreign policy matters this week.
4: While President Trump continues to weigh his options on Iran, he will also focus today on domestic issues as he heads to Michigan to talk about the economy at a General Motors facility and no doubt weigh in on candidates running in Michigan's primary on August 4th. The president is expected to meet with Ukrainian President Zelensky at the White House. He will be in town for the funeral of Lindsey Graham on Tuesday at Washington National Cathedral. On Friday, the president is expected to hold another cabinet meeting, this one at Camp David. Laura Winters reporting.
2: Israeli Prime Minister Netanyahu also due at the White House this week for talks with President Trump. Traffic set to start flowing today over a new crossing spanning the Detroit River. The Gordie Howe International Bridge to serve as a critical route for trade, jobs, and tourism between Canada and the U.S. On Wall Street this morning, stock futures sharply higher. The Dow futures are up 568 points. More on these stories at townhall.com.
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17: 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Sidney McKinney, the most decorated athlete in school history, has been named an assistant coach for the Wichita State Shocker softball program. A three-time All-American, two-time American Conference Player of the Year, she returns to the dugout on a full-time basis after spending the past season as a graduate assistant on the staff. The former number one overall pick in the 23 Athletes Unlimited Collegiate Softball Draft will oversee the defense while also serving as recruiting coordinator. As a player, one of the most accomplished athletes statistically, college softball history, a career 451 hitter, 378 hits, 48 doubles, 28 home runs, and a .647 slugging percentage. She is Wichita State's all-time leader in batting average, hits, runs scored, and total bases, and her 378 hits ranks fifth all-time in NCAA.
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20: That's probably the sounds of you, your family, going a zillion miles an hour each day with activities. Work, school, after school, summer, winter, fall, and spring for that matter. Social, vacations, obligations. Ever put on the brakes to have time to eat? As in a home-cooked, nutritious meal.
21: Sometimes, because we run out of time, we might go through the drive-thru, which tends to be more expensive and often less healthy than the food that you can prepare at home.
20: And that is where planning, according to North Dakota State University Extension's Julie Garden-Robinson, comes into play. She acknowledges planning may seem a tedious process at first, but with a few steps, can be routine. First,
21: putting a list together, your meal plan, can certainly involve your entire family, and that's the best way to do it, really. If you just sit down for 30 minutes and say, okay, what's your favorite vegetable, what's your favorite meat or whatever, and now we're going to plug those all into a plan for the week.
20: The benefits go beyond avoiding a takeout or drive-through meal.
21: Typically, if you have a plan in place, you're more likely to avoid the takeout counter and make the food at home. Because food eaten as a family at home tends to be more nutritious, lower in salt, higher in vegetables, and so on.
20: As far as meal planning goes, if for individual or for a family,
21: be sure to buy what you can use in a reasonable time. And as those samples are provided to us in grocery stores, we might be tempted to buy a lot of one item. Sometimes you can freeze it, sometimes you can't. So think about what you can use.
20: So for an example, bread freezes well. meaning a whole loaf of bread may not be entirely used before going stale, depending on the size of your household.
21: Take out or leave out what you are going to use within a few days, freeze the rest, and then you can continue to take out what you need over time.
20: That also applies to family size. One loaf of bread available on the kitchen counter and one or more in the freezer for future use. Leftovers can become planned-overs in meal planning. For instance,
21: if you make chili one night, consider having baked potatoes with chili and cheese later in the week. So it seems like a totally different meal, but actually you're making good use of your leftovers. Making a roast beef, for example, could be a Sunday dinner, and later you could have hot roast beef sandwiches or barbecue beef.
20: Another nice thing about advanced meal planning for the family, according to Garden Robinson, planning can be done a week at a time, or 2 weeks, or more. I'm Rod Bain reporting for the U.S. Department of Agriculture in Washington, D.C.
6: Summertime in Kansas. We've got heat, humidity, and the occasional tornado. But this August 4th, we've also got a constitutional amendment on the ballot. And that amendment is totally misleading.
9: See, the people pushing the amendment say it's about voting for judges. But in Kansas, you already vote on state Supreme Court judges. So here's what it's really about. That amendment will turn fair and impartial judges into paid-for politicians, letting billionaire political donors buy seats on the court and rewrite the law in Kansas. That's why you have to vote no.
6: So while you're beating the summer heat, do the right thing for Kansas. Vote no on the Supreme Court Judges Amendment. Don't give billionaire political donors the power to buy seats on the court, because the Kansas Supreme Court should never be for sale. Vote no on August 4th.
9: Paid for by Kansas United for Impartial Courts Chair Micah Kubik.
13: The southern border is set to reopen. Hello, I'm Kellen Havikin with the latest agribusiness news on Brownfield. Pioneer didn't become the number one corn and soybean seed brand in the U.S. without earning that title, but now they're not finished. They'll keep doing what it takes to stay number one. The USDA has announced plans to resume live cattle imports from Mexico. Beginning August 24th, the department says it will open the Douglas, Arizona port of cattle to trade. Stephen Diebel, president of the Texas and Southwest Cattle Raisers Association and a cow-calf operator, tells Brownfield.
14: The Douglas, Arizona port is right at 350 miles from the latest case, you know, that phase-in approach in that area. I think it's an opportunity where we can continue to safeguard our resources.
13: Shad Sullivan, who raises cattle in Colorado and Texas, says,
22: the screwworm issue, the phased border reopening makes me a bit nervous, although I knew it was coming at some point. However, I didn't know when.
13: An ag economist says there's still no clear signs of widespread expansion in the cattle herd. Josh Maples with Mississippi State University says heifers held back for beef cow replacement were up 3% in the cattle inventory report.
23: Yes, it's an increase. It's the first increase since 2015, which is important. But 3.8 million head is still the second lowest heifer retention number that we've got going back the last 50 years.
13: And fewer cattle entered U.S. feedlots in June 2026 than in 2025. Placements were down 3% on the year. An ag meteorologist says he's optimistic that the ongoing drought in the Western Corn Belt could improve over the next several months. Brian Fuchs with the National Drought Mitigation Center says conditions are slowly changing in western Nebraska, Kansas, and South Dakota.
24: We've seen a pretty good start to the southwestern monsoon season, and that has pumped a lot of moisture up into those regions. The thing is, during the monsoon season, we typically don't see widespread precipitation events. We tend to see these scattered pop-up events.
13: He tells Brownfield.
24: And then also going into a pretty significantly anticipated El Nino event, we could start seeing some relief in some of these areas that definitely have been in multi-year drought events and do need quite a bit of help just to start start recovery.
13: The first ever cattle vaccine to address Tularemia is now available. Dr. Alan Young, the founder and chief technology officer for Medgene, says it's administered in two doses.
0: We recommend using this in animals prior to infection, and so ideally you would use this in a herd before it shows up, or to try and limit it in animals that may be susceptible to infection.
13: And for more on this story, you can visit brownfieldagnews.com. I'm Kellen Habiken for Brownfield.
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3: It's 1813 in Elizabethtown, Kentucky. As Charlie Skees shares from the historic Brown Pusey House, many local farmers had difficulty in securing the land they were farming.
26: The clerk's office is across the street, and who would be in that clerk's office but Thomas Lincoln? He's having trouble gaining a clear title to his lands. And so who's going to be walking along with him? His son, Abraham Lincoln.
3: Abraham was only four at the time. The clerk's office sat next to another site important to the Lincoln family.
26: Across the street, Thomas Lincoln married his second wife, Sarah Bush. Thomas Lincoln came back here to marry an old childhood acquaintance, and so there you had the marriage of Thomas and Sarah Bush.
3: Both Thomas Lincoln and Sarah Bush's spouses had passed away. Abraham's birth mother, Nancy Hanks Lincoln, died when he was nine, and Sarah filled a very important role.
26: We know that she was a very large influence on Abraham Lincoln pursuing education. Even though he did not have a lot of formal training, she encouraged him to read.
3: In 1813, we know there was another man in his early 20s at the clerk's office.
26: James Buchanan was here in Elizabethtown, staying right down the street there at the old legal house. Same problem, litigating land titles for his father, but there you would have had consecutive presidents of these United States walking up and down the sidewalk right here.
3: Buchanan was 18 years older than Abraham Lincoln, and we don't know if the two future presidents ever talked to each other, although it's highly likely they were passing each other on the streets multiple times that summer. Traveling the countryside in Elizabethtown, Kentucky, I'm Andrew McCrae.

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2: Good morning, Steve. Everything's taking a pretty good hit here this morning. Grain markets, we've got corn 13 lower, beans 30 to 33 lower, wheat markets 3 to 5 lower, livestock side, live cattle anywhere from 380 to 680 lower, feeders from 810 to 1070 lower, lean hogs down 30 cents to a dollar as well. Let's recap last week's trade and we'll see what's going on here today. Cattle futures did stabilize last week. Lean hogs continue to hold a nearly two-month-long higher trend. August live cattle able to post week-over-week gains for the first time this month. Beef prices, though, continue to slide lower along with cash-fed cattle trade. Live trade ranged from 230 to 232 last week, mostly down at 230. Dress trade, much tighter range than the week previous, from 363 up to mostly 365. Overall, these are $5 to $13 lower than the week previous. 230 live in Kansas is $5 below the same week a year ago. First time this has occurred since the fall of 2024. Kansas cash actually was steadier higher than the previous year 100% of the time in 2022, 23, and 2025. After the close, USDA released a monthly cattle on feed report, which came very close to matching average trade estimates. Cattle and calves on feed totaled 11.4 million head on July 1, 2.2% higher than a year ago. June placements totaled 1.4 million head, 2.9% below last year. And marketing to fed cattle during June totaled 1.66 million head. That's 2.7% below last year. There was one more business day, so actual marketings are only 92.8% on a daily comparison. June placements were the second lowest since 2000. Marketings were the lowest for June since the series began in 1996. USDA also released a semi-annual cattle inventory report. All cattle and calves on July 1st totaled 94.2 million head, slightly above the 94 million head on July 1 of 2025. All cows and heifers that have calved totaled 38.1 million head. That's unchanged from a year ago, but the 2026 calf crop expected to be 32.5 million head, down 2% from last year. For the futures closes from Friday, August live cattle up 167 at 227.07, October up 112 at 222.50, August feeders up 155 at 345.32, September finished up 160 at 341.45, August lean hogs up 65 at 102.80, October up 5 at 88.95. For the week, August live cattle up 265, October up $1.80, August feeders down 62, September up 210, August lean hogs up 115, October up $1 for the week. Choice box beef down 557 and cash pork carcass cutout up 22 cents. From the Oklahoma weekly cattle auction summary for the week ending July 25th compared to the previous week, feeder steers 15 to 25 lower, feeder heifers 10 to 15 lower, steer calves over 450 pounds 20 to 30 lower, under 450 pounds 10 to 15 lower, and heifer calves 20 to 25 lower. Receipts were limited this past week due to triple-digit heat across Oklahoma. Seven-weight index steers averaged 356 up to 361, eight weights averaging 339 to 341. Cattle slaughter last week estimated at 528,000 head. That's up 3,000 from the week previous, but down 26,000 from last year. Beef production estimated at 467.3 million pounds last week, with year-to-date down 5.8% versus last year, year-to-date slaughter down 8.3%. Hog slaughter last week estimated at 2,268,000, down 28,000 compared to the week previous, down 55,000 compared to a year ago. Pork production estimated at 486.9 million pounds last week, year-to-date up 0.7% versus last year, Year-to-date slaughter down 0.4%. Boxed beef cutout values lower on Friday on good demand with 131 loads sold. Choice down 163 at 361.24. Select down 204 at 346.71. The CME feeder cattle index at 349.65. Lean hog index at 97.88. And cash pork carcass cutout values up 15 cents at 104.63. So with all the news that actually came out late Friday, the biggest might be that USDA lifting a ban on live cattle imports from Mexico. That surely has impacted the markets here this morning. This will begin as a coordinated and phased reopening to begin on August 24th in Douglas, Arizona, Port of Entry to be the first to open for feeder cattle. Following that, two additional ports will look to open in New Mexico. Cattle will be held for up to 5 days, fully examined by USDA vets, and moved through a disinfectant dip vat when entering a U.S. port of entry. August 5 cattle get down to a new seventh-month low last Thursday at 221.70, then reversing higher. Support next around 220 and 215, resistance up at 238.50, then 250. August feeders hit a new recent low last Thursday at 338. We got down to 337 here for a new recent low this morning. The June low is down at 335.95, resistance up at 364, then 377.40. And August lean hogs holding a 7 week long higher trend up to a new recent high last Friday at 103.05. Resistance next at 107, support down at 97.70. Currently, we have August live cattle down 205 at 225.02, October down 242 at 220.05, December down $3 at 219.27, August feeders down 497 at 340.35, September down 625 at 335.20, January down 880 at 316.72. August lean hogs down 22 at 102.60. October down 62 at 88.40. Over to grains, again, actually another week of not much new news for the grains. We just had funds adding long positions based off U.S. weather, Russia and Ukraine, and the Middle East. Beans and winter wheat hit new contract highs again on Friday. Beans did hold those gains. Wheat markets, though, reversed sharply lower, pushing Chicago wheat to week-over-week losses. The U.S. did announce new double-digit tariffs on 60 trading partners, and Ukraine made comments they could resume exports from Odessa. Actually, it looks like all other trade out of the Black Sea remains very minimal. Corn was steady on Friday, pulled higher most of the week. Friday's high was a new two-month high, still, though, roughly 20 cents away from making new contract highs. For the futures closes from Friday, September corn finished up a quarter penny at 464 and a quarter. December was unchanged at 487 and a half. August soybeans up 10 and a half at 1248. November finished up 9 3/4 at 1253 and a half. September Chicago wheat down 17 and a quarter at 679. September Kansas City wheat down 13 and a quarter at 746 and a half. September Minneapolis wheat down 14 and a quarter at 715 and 3/4. And August meal up $1.40 a ton at 331.30. For the week, September corn up 19.5, December up 20, August soybeans up 43.5, November up 50.5, September Chicago wheat down 3.5 cents for the week, September Kansas City wheat up 14.25, September Minneapolis wheat up 24 cents, and August soybean meal up $11.10 a ton. On Saturday, President Trump did delay a major strike on Iran, citing efforts to revive diplomatic talks to open the Strait of Hormuz. As of this morning, it's now actually been 3 days without any additional strikes, but the naval blockade is still in place. As a result, crude oil dropped over $7 a barrel, down to $82.12. That did pull the entire grain complex lower. Corn finished the overnight 13 lower, wheat was 3 to 5 lower, and beans over 30 cents lower. USDA did announce private sales this morning totaling 258,000 metric tons, or 9.5 million bushels of soybeans, split between China and unknown destinations. Weekly grain inspections will be out later this morning, and crop progress and conditions this afternoon. Outside markets currently have equity sharply higher, the U.S. dollar lower. Energy still lower. Crude oil, though, only down $4.86 a barrel right now at $84.45. The extreme heat still covering the Central Plains here over the next couple days before pulling back to the west. Rain chances have improved for the Corn Belt this week. That's possibly providing some of this pressure on the grains as well. National Weather Service 6 to 10 day outlook still showing above normal temps and near normal to below normal precip across most major grain producing areas. The only below normal temps in the Pacific Northwest and the only above normal precip in the Southeast and along the East Coast. Looking at the grain charts, December corn up to a new 2-month high last Friday at 492. The contract ties at 506.5. There's an open gap from 469. Down to 468.25 and support at 462, then 458. November soybeans, we had a new contract high last Friday at 1256.5. There is still an open gap from 1207.5 to 1204, support down at 1173. September Chicago wheat, also a new contract high last Friday at 711.25. Then a key reversal sharply lower, support at 659.5, then at 629. September Kansas City wheat, also a new contract high last Friday at 777.5, also reversing sharply lower, and support at 711, then 659. September Minneapolis wheat up to a new 2-month high last Friday at 739. The contract highs at 753, support at 675. And August meal, we took out nearby resistance last week with an exit at 342 and support at 315. Currently, we have September corn down 12 at 452.25, December down 12 at 475.5, August soybeans down 33.5 at 1214.5, November down 34.25 at 1219.25, September Chicago wheat down a penny at 677, December down 1.25 at 694.25, September Kansas City wheat down a penny at 744.25. December down 1 at 760.5. September Minneapolis wheat down 6 at 708.25. And August soybean meal down 860 a ton at 322.70. Wishing you all a great start to this week. 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
1: Thanks, Matt. Have a good one. Coming up next, we've got the Ag Law and Tax Report, some morning Kansas news, and shortly we'll have Ends of the Trail with John Enns and Sports with Rocky Downing.
3: 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I'm Roger McCowan. 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
3: The USDA has confirmed that CPAs and tax attorneys may split income reported on a married filing joint return when calculating adjusted gross income for farm program eligibility, including the more than 75% farm AGI test used for programs such as the Supplemental Disaster Relief Program. Enrolled agents may still certify the 75% AGI test in most situations. However, if the calculation is based on married filing separate returns, only a CPA or tax attorney may make that certification. USDA also announced a new form, CCC-902-EP, which will be used to report an entity's ownership structure under the revised payment limitation rules for non-C corporations going forward. The automated business file process is recommended to update these entity types. However, for limited partnerships, this may not be available until later this summer. The website also confirms that new ARC and PLC payment limit established under the new law is $164,000 for 2026. This has been the Agricultural Law and Tax Report. I'm Roger McCullough.
5: It's Trish Sloboda with KFRM, and it's time to take a look at your Kansas News Today in your morning Kansas Journal entry. Growing concern over cyclospora outbreaks has renewed interest in greenhouse-grown produce as a safer alternative, according to Steve Bradley, president of Cox Farms, North America's largest greenhouse operator. As of July 22nd, the Kansas Department of Health and Environment reported 289 cyclospora cases, while the U.S. Centers for Disease Control and Prevention confirmed 4,173 cases nationwide, including 308 hospitalizations. Bradley said the parasite spreads through human fecal contamination, often when polluted water reaches outdoor crops.
6: That fecal matter either comes in direct contact with the food, or, you know, the more likely way is that fecal matter contaminates surface water, and then that surface water is either inadvertently used for irrigation, or there's a flooding event that floods the outdoor crop.
5: Greenhouse-grown vegetables are raised indoors in controlled conditions, reducing exposure to contaminated floodwater and limiting human contact through automation. Seeds are tested before planting, then grow hydroponically over about 21 days before being harvested, packaged, and shipped to retailers.
6: We sprout those seeds in a germination room, and then those seeds move out into our greenhouse where we use glass panels to let all the natural sunlight in to grow those plants over the course of about 21 days, at which point those seeds are harvested and then get packaged, loaded on trucks, you know, and go out to the retailers.
5: Crops are grown hydroponically using treated municipal or well water and require no pesticides. Bradley encouraged consumers to continue eating fresh produce and look for labels marked greenhouse grown. Attorney General Chris Kobach has ordered three Kansas communities to repeal their bans on conversion therapy. Kansas State House reporter Zach Boblett reports.
7: Kobach sent letters to Lawrence, Prairie Village, and Roland Park telling them to repeal their bans on conversion therapy. The Republican AG says the local ordinances violate the First Amendment following the U.S. Supreme Court decision in Trials v. Salazar, which struck down a Colorado law banning conversion therapy. Kobach has given the city 60 days to respond. Lawrence City officials released a statement saying they have received the letter and noted the 60-day timeline. At the Kansas State House, I'm Zach Boblett.
5: Kansas farmers could save thousands of dollars a year in repairs for their equipment after an antitrust settlement with the largest agricultural manufacturer, John Deere, as Kaylin Moore of the Kansas News Service reports.
8: Farmers argue they should be allowed to diagnose and repair their tractors just like people can fix their own cars. But for years, ag manufacturers have locked their diagnostic software and codes. Nick Lewandowski is the executive director of the Kansas Farmers Union.
9: They've created their own rules to allow them the opportunity to basically keep independent mechanics and farmers themselves from being able to figure out what's wrong with their equipment.
8: Terms of the settlement include requiring John Deere to make repair tools available to fix equipment. In a statement, John Deere said this settlement is good news for customers and for the future of how Deere equipment is supported. For the Kansas News Service, I'm Kaylin Moore in Liberal.
5: The U.S. Fish and Wildlife Service will consider whether a species of small skunks is threatened or endangered. Harvest Public Media's Celia Yopis-Jepson reports.
10: The Plains spotted skunk is much smaller than the more common striped skunk, and it lives on prairies in the Midwest and on the Great Plains. The nonprofit group Grasslands Unlimited petitioned to have it considered for protection under the Endangered Species Act. Here's Executive Director Trevor Pellerite.
11: If we want to advocate for healthy ecosystems, that means keeping every species in it that we possibly can.
10: The group's petition cites new research by scientists in Kansas and Nebraska that suggests the species may be struggling. It could take U.S. Fish and Wildlife years to decide the matter. I'm Celia Yopis-Jepson, Harvest Public Media.
5: Wichita's historic Orpheum Theater will welcome the public again next month after a year-long renovation. Anna V. Prakash reports.
12: The Orpheum Theater is preparing to turn its lights back on after going dark for a 13-month restoration project. The $10.5 million initiative adds new flooring and seats and brings back twinkly night skylights to the theater. The renovation has been a priority for Stacy Olden since she became the Orpheum's executive director in 2024. She says every project's completion feels like Christmas.
13: With every new feature that was put in place in the theater as we had planned, it just brought the theater back to life in full color, which we haven't had before.
12: The restoration will also include a new mural on the exterior of the building. I'm Anavi Prakash.
5: And that's a look at your Kansas News Today in your morning Kansas Journal entry. For more news from the KFRM listening area, visit KFRM.com. For your KFRM News, the voice of the Plains, I'm Trish Swoboda.
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16: This is John Enns with your Ends of the Trail report covering Oklahoma and the surrounding areas for KFRM, the voice of the Plains. Well, today I'm with Bryce Boyer. He is the Director of Communications for the Oklahoma Ag and Forestry Department, and I appreciate you meeting with me today.
17: Thank you for having me.
16: Yeah, so it's been getting a little bit hot, and there's always problems out there in the ag industry. So can you tell us a little bit about the black buzzards? I did a report on it last year, and I know that they were coming in on the state pretty heavily. Can you tell us what's going on right now?
17: Yeah, you know, the black vultures is definitely something we see in Oklahoma, you know, year after year. Traditionally, they're I-35 east, so the eastern part of the state. However, you know, as time moves on and progresses, we are seeing them start to kind of creep into the west of I-35 part of the state. And so we have a program that lets our producers, our farmers, our ranchers who are being impacted by these birds kind of, you know, handle them as needed. So we always want to make sure that everyone's going through the proper steps, because we understand these are, they can be a nuisance to our producers, but they are a protected bird. So we do have to make sure we're going through all the proper steps as they're impacting our producers. So it's definitely an issue we're aware of. It's definitely something that feels like it's on the rise. It seems like every year we're getting more and more reports and more requests for our permits to handle them.
16: Yeah, exactly. So has there been quite a few permits issued in the last year?
17: Yeah, I mean, it's definitely been an increase. It definitely feels like we've seen more and more of them. You know, and rightfully so. We have seen throughout fiscal year 2025, which is our most recent full year, more than $250,000 in losses and damages reported. So it's absolutely something that we're taking seriously, because we want to make sure our producers, our farmers and ranchers are getting all the options they need to make sure they're staying successful.
16: Yeah, exactly. Now, last year, of course, I have farm and ranch west of I-35, and I did see a pair of them around, and I did go through the procedure of getting permits and stuff like that, but you know what, I could never get close enough to them.
17: Sure. Yeah, and it's that can definitely be one of the issues. So, you know, our team is, they're trained on trying to kind of figure out what the best options are for each individual producer. So when you fill out that form, you know, our team will reach out, kind of figure out exactly what it is you're dealing with, and see which of the options is best for you, whether it's a non-lethal option, whether it is a lethal option, whether it's a lethal option, then you know, kind of have set one up as a example near a nest for the others to kind of try to ward them off that way. So there are a few different options that our team can kind of help talk you through if it's something you're experiencing.
16: Yeah, and so I haven't seen any this year, which is a great thing. I haven't seen any, but still always looking.
17: Yeah, and we want everybody to keep their eyes out, because, you know, it's like I said, you know, it seems like every year they're kind of moving to different parts of the state. So they might be in one spot one year, and then, as you've seen, not that at a different spot the next. Or it could be something where every year they're coming back to the same property. So it is something where if you're experiencing them on your property, you're experiencing a loss of livestock or animals because of it, definitely, you know, reach out to us, go through the permitting process, and we can see what we can do to help you out.
16: Yeah, exactly. So let's talk about the differences between the turkey buzzard and the black buzzard, so the listeners will know what to look for.
17: I'm not going to have that for you, my friend. That's going to be our wildlife team. But if you reach out to them, they'll be able to give you all the different details of what to look for sure.
16: Yeah, exactly. I do know the turkey buzzard has the red head, and your black buzzard has the black head. And they,
17: sure.
16: To me, they seem to be a little bit smaller, as well as a little bit more skittish.
17: Sure.
16: So, but anyway, just I was hopefully telling my listeners, you know, be on the lookout for them. This is something that comes around, and I don't know if they migrate or how they got over here.
17: Yeah, they do. They do migrate. You know, they're. It's not a huge area that they're migrating to, but you know, as the it seems like as the warmer weather's moving in, they're kind of moving more west in Oklahoma. You know, it's like I mentioned earlier, it used to be primarily eastern, southeastern parts of the state, and now it seems like I-35 was kind of the end of that, and they're kind of moving further and further west into the parts of the state. So we're kind of seeing them a little bit everywhere, it feels like. But, you know, it's one of those things, as I've mentioned, if you are seeing that, you are experiencing that loss, definitely reach out, and our team can try to help you.
16: Okay, sounds good. Well, I appreciate you meeting with me today.
17: Absolutely. Thanks for having me.
16: And this has been John Enns for your Enns the Trail Report for KFRM, the voice of the plains.
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19: 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It is a Monday look into sports. Well, the summer Sunflower Showdown between the K-State and KU alumni in the basketball tournament went to the KU alums behind Zeke Mayo's 25 points, game high, and go-ahead free throws late in the game, a 62-55 victory over the K-State's Purple Rain. The K-State alums led by Michael Beasley, 17 points with 7 boards, 6 block shots, and 3 steals, but just not enough. KU now moves on, the alumni, to play the Aftershocks, the defending champions in the basketball tournament, the TBT. Wichita State's alums winning on Friday night following that game at Koch Arena as they went over that New Mexico alumni team called the Enchantments. The Aftershocks winning 73-67 in Game 3 to advance. Marcus Keene, 23 points. QJ Peterson with 16 in that game. And now it is the KU alums and the Wichita State alums matching up in the semifinals of the TBT, the winner-take-all $2 million tournament that the Aftershocks won last year. That game tonight, 8 p.m. at Koch Arena in Wichita. Also over the weekend, Salvador Perez, the captain for the Kansas City Royals, has broken George Brett's franchise record, hitting his 318th home run Saturday afternoon at the Tigers' Comerica Park. Took sole possession of Kansas City's home run record. It came in the seventh inning. Perez hit a slider from Tigers reliever Kyle Finnegan to left field and out of the park in a 3-2 victory for the Royals, who also won 5-4 yesterday on the road at Detroit. They now will take on the Tigers again
20: this evening, Kansas City trying to take the series win with a victory today. All of the games played at Detroit have been one-run finals. Again, the Royals winning yesterday 5-4. That is a check into sports on this Monday for 550 AM Radio. I'm Rocky Downing.
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23: Well, they're having a very good, healthy correction in corn, soybeans, and then wheat, too. Maybe not as aggressive in wheat. You know, it sounds like they're trying to, China tried to talk Iran into going and doing a get back to the negotiations. And it sounds like they're trying to do a ceasefire. Crude oil down earlier, $6 a blue barrel. And, of course, we had cycle window timing for yesterday and today. It'd be more last night into today. For the grains, for crude oil, and for cattle. And let's see here. And I think the metals were in that, and then the dollar. So it's working like in spades. But it needs to. This market has been grossly overbought and needs to settle down a little bit and give us a correction. I think it's very healthy for the market so that it can continue its progress trying to still go higher in the grain. And then, of course, you know, the weather forecast. We were originally in Iowa forecast to be in the mid-90s. A bunch of this week, and this morning that forecast has changed, and we're going to be as low as 82 degrees to about 86, 87 this week. So huge change, and so I think, and like you were saying, Steve, you've even got less heat for you guys too. So that's, I think, helping this market set back as well on a, you know, fundamental reason.
1: Yeah, it looks like cattle and hogs are both down this week, or starting the week.
23: Yeah, the first off, the cattle on feed report was pretty much neutral, maybe even a little leading positive as far as marketings. We had marketed 0.1% more than what the guess was, which is good. And then as far as the... I want to say the placements were not as aggressive, about 0.5% less, maybe a little more than what was expected. And then we have the number of cattle on feed is basically a little bit higher than what we were a year ago as of July 1st. So that's probably the first time we've seen that in quite some time. But regardless, it's certainly helping the market try to be lower with the also the announcement that they're going to open the border starting in Douglas, Arizona, and then New Mexico, and then on through Texas. So that's what's weighing on the cattle this morning more than the cattle on feed.
1: Well, thanks, Sue. Please remind our listeners where they can reach you at if they would like more information.
23: Well, our number's 515-832-6140. and you all have a great day.
1: You too, Sue. Thank you.
23: You bet. Bye-bye.
1: Bye-bye.
0: Summertime in Kansas. We've got heat, humidity, and the occasional tornado. But this August 4th, we've also got a constitutional amendment on the ballot. And that amendment is totally misleading.
2: See, the people pushing the amendment say it's about voting for judges. But in Kansas, you already vote on state Supreme Court judges. So here's what it's really about. That amendment will turn fair and impartial judges into paid-for politicians, letting billionaire political donors buy seats on the court and rewrite the law in Kansas. That's why you have to vote no.
0: So while you're beating the summer heat, do the right thing for Kansas. Vote no on the Supreme Court Judges Amendment. Don't give billionaire political donors the power to buy seats on the court, because the Kansas Supreme Court should never be for sale. Vote no on August 4th.
2: Paid for by Kansas United for Impartial Courts Chair Micah Kubik.
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4: Want to get your horse to accept something that scares him? One good method is called approach and retreat. I'm Rick Lamb, and this is the Horse Show Minute. The approach and retreat technique works well for desensitizing horses to many different kinds of things. The theory is simple. Find the amount of stimulus the horse will accept and gradually increase it. Sometimes this means just getting it closer to him. The trick is knowing when to back off or retreat

0: This is Steve Knopfinger reporting for KFRM. I had the opportunity to catch up with Jeff Frazier. He is the market development manager for Schuyler. And today he's going to tell our listening audience a little bit about the Canola MVP program and opportunities in Kansas and Oklahoma and how farmers can get started. Jeff, how does Schuyler's Canola MVP program help producers and our fellow growers a good resource as well?
1: The Canola MVP program was built to make the learning curve just as smooth as possible. We connect growers with trusted seed suppliers, university specialists, experienced agronomists, local retailers, and even fellow producers for that peer-to-peer support who have successfully grown canola for years. We also provide production resources, marketing opportunities, and local educational meetings throughout the season. One of the best resources is actually other growers. From what we've learned, and farmers enjoy learning from other producers who have firsthand experience, and we built a strong network of growers willing to share what's worked for their own operation.
0: Canola acres in Kansas and Oklahoma have grown significantly in recent years. What's behind that increase, and do you see that trend continuing?
1: Yeah, the growth has really been driven by economics and confidence. Growers are seeing strong returns, and they're seeing the benefits of their wheat rotation, and they're also seeing long-term demand continue to strengthen. As more producers experience successful canola crops and talk with neighbors, adoption continues to spread. Word of mouth has been incredibly powerful. We absolutely believe this trend's going to continue. We're still in the early stages of what we think is going to become a major expansion of winter canola across Kansas, Oklahoma, Colorado, Nebraska, and even the Texas Panhandle.
0: How is Schuyler's Goodland Crush facility influencing farmer decisions, and what role does it play in supporting further expansion of canola acres?
1: The Goodland facility gives producers something that they've wanted for a long time. That's a reliable, long-term domestic market that's close to home. Knowing that there's a dedicated processor investing in the future of canola provides confidence for the growers considering adding acres to their rotation. The facility creates consistent demand, competitive bids, and dependable delivery points while supporting the renewable fuels industry. It's a major investment in the future of agriculture across the High Plains and serves as a strong foundation for continued acreage growth.
0: Jeff, if farmers are interested in growing canola, who can they contact for information?
1: The easiest place to start is just by contacting Schuyler directly at schuyler.com/CanolaMVP. We can connect growers with seed suppliers, agronomists, university resources, educational meetings, and experienced growers in their area. Whether some of these considering 40 acres or 4,000 acres, we're here to help every step of the way. We encourage everyone who's even a little curious about canola to reach out. This crop has tremendous momentum, and we believe that the opportunities for Kansas growers and Oklahoma growers are just getting started.
0: That was Jeff Frazier. He is the market development manager for Schuyler. And he talked about Schuyler's Canola MVP program and trends that he's seen with growth in canola growing and how Schuyler Goodland Crush Facility has influenced farmer decisions and helped support expansion of canola acres. This is Steve Knopfinger reporting for KFRM.
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0: It's time for a look at your markets here on KFRM. In the grain markets for corn, September is down 11 and a quarter at 453. December's down 12 at 475 and a half. And March is down 12 at 491. For the Kansas City wheat, September is down 4.5 at 740 and three quarters. December's down 4 at 757 and a half. And March is down 4 at 768 and three quarters. For the Chicago wheat, September is down 4.5 at 673 and a half. December is down 4.25 at 691 and a quarter. And March is down 4.25 at 707. In the soybeans, August is down 40 and a quarter at 1207 and three quarters. September is down 39 and three quarters at $12 and a half. And November

0: down 39 and a quarter at 12.14 and a quarter. For the soybean meal, August is down 11.60 at 319.70. September is down 11.40 at 319.20. And October is down 11.80 at 318.50. For the soybean oil, August is down 243 at 71.88. September is down 233 at 71.12. And October is down 224 at 70.43. In the cotton futures, October is up 54 at 79.09. December is up 48 at 80.46. And March is up 51 now at 82.15. In the livestock futures for live cattle, August is down 122 at 225.85. October is down 167 at 220.82. And December is down 257 at 219.70. In the feeder cattle, August is down 410 at 341.22. September is down 490 at 336.55. And October is down 690 at 329.10. For the lean hogs, August is down 37 at 102.47. October is down 122 at 87.80. And December is down 175 at 78.57. In the oil futures, West Texas crude is down 5.30 at 84.01. Gasoline is down 8 cents at 331, and heating oil is down 4 cents at 413. And that's been a look at your markets here on KFRM. 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
2: And now the Daily News Drop. Wall Street will kick off a pivotal week starting today as investors prepare for one of the busiest stretches of earnings season at a critical Federal Reserve meeting. Markets will be watching for durable goods orders and other economic data this week for fresh clues about the strength of the U.S. economy. But the biggest focus will be on the flood of corporate earnings due later on this week from Microsoft, Meta, Apple, Amazon, Boeing, and other blue-chip companies. Traders will be positioning ahead of Wednesday's Fed interest rate decision and Chair Kevin Warsh's news conference, followed by key inflation and GDP reports later on this week. Almost nobody got laid off last week, and that's good news for the U.S. economy. New applications for unemployment benefits fell to just 187,000, the fewest since September of 1969, and well below economists' expectations. Those numbers suggest employers are holding on to workers despite higher interest rates, tariffs, and global uncertainty. Economists caution that hiring has slowed, creating that low-hire, low-fire mentality, with the strong unemployment picture likely to keep pressure on the Federal Reserve as it weighs its next move on interest rates. A federal judge has extended the pause on Paramount Skydance's proposed $110 billion acquisition of Warner Brothers Discovery until August 17th. That delay gives the companies more time to fight lawsuits filed by a coalition of states led by California that argue the merger would reduce competition in the media industry. Paramount says further delays could put the deal at risk and cost the company more than $1 billion. The merger has already received approval from federal and international regulators, but the court battle is now the biggest obstacle in closing one of the largest media deals ever. Speaking of Warner Brothers Discovery, they are now taking Amazon to court, accusing the tech giant of illegally poaching some of its top talent. The lawsuit claims Amazon lured employees away even though they were still under contract, offering higher pay and promising to cover those legal costs if Warner sued. Warner alleges Amazon has engaged in a lawless employee shopping spree rather than building its own entertainment workforce. Right now, more than 100 million Americans are enduring the latest round of dangerous summer heat as back-to-back heat waves grip the west and central U.S. Triple-digit temperatures have scorched Las Vegas and Phoenix, while excessive heat alerts have stretched across 22 states. The extreme temperatures also putting added pressure on the nation's power grid. Utilities are seeing electricity demand surge as millions of aging air conditioners run around the clock. Parents are burning through paid time off and missing very important moments with their children. A Lysol survey found 4 in 10 have missed meaningful family events because they ran out of PTO. The average parent uses more than 40% of their time off just caring for their child, often when they're sick. If that's the case, how about combating that with becoming financially independent? Financial experts say the fastest way to build wealth isn't chasing the new hot stock or working more overtime. It's earning more money. A new survey shows those seeking financial independence, retire early, or FIRE found side hustles help them reach their goals faster. Rather than relying solely on cutting expenses, they're instead boosting income and investing the difference, meaning your biggest wealth-building tool may be your ability to increase your paycheck. Investors who have reached financial freedom say side hustles accelerated their wealth far more than trying to time the market. Some drive for Uber or DoorDash, while others freelance, tutor online, sell products on eBay, or rent out property through Airbnb. Others build passive income through dividend-paying stocks or real estate. The strategy is simple. Earn extra money, invest it consistently, and then let compound growth do the heavy lifting. Financial experts say increasing your income is often the fastest path to building long-term wealth. I'm Jeff Vaughn. That's your Daily News Drop.
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8: Hi, this is Kyle Bauer with Plain Talk with the girl that if she did anything at all this weekend, she sweat, Jamie Bloom.
9: Especially if you were outside.
8: Oh, well, yeah. Good point. Yes.
9: Even honestly, though, the upstairs of my house is not cooling off real great. So,
8: you know, I've had other people say that, too. Actually, a friend of mine a week ago, they were at a wedding in Kansas City, and at the reception, the air conditioning failed.
9: Oh, no. Yeah. Froze up or something.
8: Or
9: yeah.
8: something. And mm-hmm. They worked on it and they could not get, I mean, you know, and, you know, it just ruined it. Mm-hmm. And you can't ever get that back.
9: Right.
8: And what do
9: That's
8: you do?
9: Too bad.
8: But
9: yeah.
8: it was on the second floor. That's what made me remind me of it. It was on the second floor.
9: And
8: so
9: heat
8: that
9: rises.
8: Even,
9: and yes. so, yeah.
8: And then there was 100 people in this room. And so even if it were to come back on, it would never get cool mm-hmm. back off again. So,
9: yeah. And the upstairs of our house, it's funny how there's one room that actually stays pretty cool, and that's the one a lot of times we'll go sleep in. It's got like the original vent in it, those old-fashioned vents. I don't know, they're kind of a metal grate, bigger. I don't know how to describe
8: it. Probably the main off the furnace.
9: I think it is.
8: And
9: I think
8: so it's
9: it is.
8: A bigger vent.
9: And it also goes through our dining room, and so downstairs our dining room is usually like incredibly cold compared.
8: Right.
9: But our downstairs stays really nice and cool. But the upstairs, you have to sleep in that room, because if you sleep in any of the other ones, it's just not as good. So anyway.
8: In our basement, literally, all the registers are closed year-round, heat mm-hmm. and cool mm-hmm. in our basement. And I mentioned that to an HVAC guy one time, and he said, you know, when we calculate the size of furnace and or and air conditioners needed, we don't calculate the basement at all. And ours is a walkout basement, so, you know, two walls on it are exposed to the outside, but they just mm-hmm. don't need hardly any HVAC.
9: Well, we don't really have a finished basement, so to say. I mean, we use it for laundry and storage and things like that, but we don't have a bedroom set up down there. But I had a friend tell me at the pool the other day that she and her husband have been sleeping in the basement. They have a bedroom down there, and it's so much cooler mm-hmm. this time of year to do that. But anyway, no, we, let's see, Friday night, the kids all came for birthday dinner. Friday was Caleb's birthday. And I'd had mine earlier in the week, and so we had we grilled and had ice cream cake, and then we played my favorite new card game, Five Crowns.
8: Don't know that one.
9: You would like it, I think, that the kids liked it. It's 11 hands. You play the first hand, you deal three cards, and then it goes four, five, six, and so it's a rummy type game mm-hmm. where you're trying to create books mm-hmm. of cards. And we had a really good time doing that, and a good night. And some of the kids stayed, and some went home because they have animals to take care of. And I did walk to the farmer's market Saturday morning. I texted my sister and said, "Are you sure you want to walk?" And she said, "Yeah, let's do it. It's not going to get any better." And I said, "Okay." And man, by the time we came back home, I was dripping. Then it was like, okay, time for shower number two.
8: I went by the farmer's market at 11,
9: uh-huh.
8: and it was gone.
9: Yeah.
8: I mean, there was nobody left at 11 mm-hmm. o'clock. It was just amazing how everybody had looked for. I worked on my Camaro this weekend, which, okay, just full disclosure, I'm mm-hmm. not a mechanic.
9: Uh-huh.
8: And I'm not a body man.
9: Uh-huh.
8: And I'm really not very good with electrical. And so I can run a sponge.
9: Uh-huh. So what did you do with your Camaro?
8: Oh, I had a list of 10 things. I mean, like there's a little bit of rust showing up on a place, and it's like, well, look at my options on that and this and that. And I don't want to make it a show car because I want to drive it.
9: Right. Uh-huh.
8: And I don't want to, you know, have to worry about chips on the front or this or that. So anyway, I was amazing. All my taillights had quit working, and so it's like, geez. Well, I don't know how I got them working, but took them off and put new bulbs in and everything except the left blinker, and I worked and worked and worked on that, never could. So I guess anytime I'm turning left, I roll the window down and stick my arm out.
9: Stick your arm out, just in case. People will get used to you around town.
8: Yeah, well, the front blinkers work fine. It's just the back one. And so, and work, you know, literally a shade tree mechanic mm-hmm. in my front yard, because my back where my shop is, there is no shade.
9: You don't have any air conditioning in your shop?
8: No, but even at that, I mean, it's just the sun beating down on that side of the house and everything. Mm-hmm. So I just decided anything I needed, I'm just going to carry up to the front driveway and work on the shade tree mechanic. Well, you know, perfectly honestly, if I was working outside, that was about the coolest place I was going to be.
9: Right, uh-huh.
8: It had a breeze
9: right.
8: blowing under it and that sort of thing. So I did that on much of Saturday. And then...
9: You said you went to the fair some. You know, the fair this year, boy, they experienced all the weather,
8: yes,
9: didn't they? They had rain, they had cool, they had a couple of really nice nights.
8: Friday night was the beef show,
9: and
8: so
9: had heat.
8: And they have pretty good fans in the show barn,
9: in the, barns,
8: the ceiling fans, and I found a perch right under one. And so went to that on Friday night, and then Saturday night I had already had enough fair. So at that point, and Saturday night I guess was really oppressive
9: at the fair, really hot.
8: Yeah,
9: we went. We ate at our neighbor's house Saturday night, but. Luckily, she has air conditioning, so we were all good. My dad said, well, he'd been working in his shop, and I kind of scolded him. I said, what are you doing sitting out there in the heat? And he finally says, well, my garage is air conditioned. I said, oh, that's right.
8: Good for him.
9: Yeah, so he could do that. But yeah, and yesterday we did church and then just kind of did stuff around the house. Caleb worked outside some. I'm still trying to clean up wood and cut wood and the stump and... I don't know. He's got it down. I mean, it's pretty much cleared down on the ground now.
8: Huh?
9: He's trying to finish getting rid of it, grinding it out. But I came downstairs one time and he'd been out and he was sitting there and he had his shirt off.
8: Well, yeah.
9: He doesn't ever do that.
8: Well, you come inside and you're freezing
9: here down here. And then I remembered that he'd been outside. So
8: yeah, I changed shirts every time I came inside because it was so sopping wet. Number one, I didn't want to stain up the furniture. And number two, it was so cold then when he came inside with that wet shirt. Start with a new one and hang that one up. And the next day I could wear them again because they dried out, they were fine.
9: Yeah,
8: so.
9: Exactly. So that was about it. It was kind of a low-key weekend. It would have been a good weekend to be in water somewhere.
8: Yeah, but. And we did, the church had its pool party last night.
9: Oh, right. Did you go to the pool party?
8: We did, and we did not get in the water. They have ice cream social, I went for that. But there was a lot of people there.
9: Yeah,
8: a lot of,
9: in the water?
8: Oh, yeah.
9: Yeah.
8: Oh, yeah. Well, I mean, everybody with kids.
9: Yeah. I had talked about it with my dad. And I think he would have kind of liked to go to the ice cream social, but also didn't think he wanted to stand around in the 100-degree heat.
8: You know, wasn't that bad. It was there was shade. They moved it on the west side to the north end, and so there's lots of shade down there. And there was enough of a breeze that it was very pleasant.
9: Yeah.
8: But the young families. And, of course, junior high and high school and even some college-age kids, they were there. And I would guess in the pool there might have been 200.
9: Oh, wow. Well, that's
8: great. It wasn't crowded, but it was very busy. And, again, you had everything from toddlers to the parents with them, of course.
9: Yeah.
8: And
9: I just wanted to go for the ice cream.
8: That's what I went for, and luckily not everyone else went for the ice cream.
9: So they ended up having enough ice cream.
8: Yeah, for Kyle.
9: Well, and they did something yesterday morning, too, as we were walking out. Was the foam somebody that goes around and does the foam?
8: I had never seen that before.
9: I hadn't either, but it was like suds almost.
8: They had a blower thing, and it makes suds, and the kids were... playing in that, and then every once in a while a breeze would come up, which really kind of made it interesting, because then these big balls of foam. Or suds.
9: It's kind of suds, is what it was.
8: Would float off, and I looked behind me on the yard, and one little boy was just playing by himself in a big ball of foam on the grass. So.
9: Whatever cools you off.
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0: It's time for a look at your markets here on KFRM. In the grain markets for corn, September's down 11 and a quarter at 453. December's down 12 at 475 and a half. And March is down 12 at 491. For the Kansas City wheat, September is down 5 at 740 and a quarter. December is down 4 and a half at 757. And March is down 5 at 767 and 3 quarters. For the Chicago wheat, September is down 5 and 3 quarters at 672 and a quarter. December is down 5 and 3 quarters at 689 and 3 quarters. And March is down 6 at 705 and a quarter. In the soybeans, August is down 41 and a half at 1207 or 1206. September is down 41 at 1199 and a quarter. And November is down 41 and a half at 1212 and a quarter. For the soybean meal, August is down 1220 at 319.10. September is down 1190 at 318.90. And October is down 1210 at 318.20. For the soybean oil, August is down 256 at 71.77. September is down 249 at 70.98. And October is down 236 at 70.31. In the cotton futures, October is up 22 at 78.77, December is up 31 at 80.29, and March is up 31 at 81.95. In the livestock futures for live cattle, August is down 187 at 225.20, October is down 295 at 219.55, and December is down 380 at 218.47. For the feeder cattle, August is down 575 at 339.57. September is down 677 at 334.67. And October is down 852 at 327.40. For the lean hogs, August is down 57 at 102.27. October is down 140 at 87.62. And December's down 210 at 78.22. In the oil futures, West Texas crude is down 571 at 83.61. Gasoline is down 8 cents at 331. And heating oil is down 3 cents at 415. And that's been a look at your markets here on KFRM. Coming up next, we'll have the weather forecast, and shortly we'll have the 9:40 a.m. sale ring.
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12: Here's a look at your ag forecast. This is meteorologist Paul Trombley. Over the last several weeks, we have continued to see winter wheat harvesting continuing to come to an end in some states, while other states still have a fair amount of harvesting to get through yet. As of last week, the stats were showing that the state of Nebraska was showing that 60% of their winter wheat had been harvested. That was right on par for the five-year average, basically, for Nebraska, but a jump from 42% in the previous week. So some progress certainly being made there. there over the last week or two. Missouri pretty much at completion now, which is normal for this time of year. Kansas also nearly complete, if not. And that's pretty much just a little bit above the curve as far as their progress is concerned. In the state of Colorado, 90% of it has been brought in, and that's well above the five-year curve. 65% of the crop is usually in, according to the five-year average for Colorado. So they're getting theirs out earlier than usual in that vicinity. Oklahoma's been done for a couple of weeks at least now, which is expected for that area. So still some progress to be made, a little bit more, though, across the areas through Nebraska, South Dakota, well ahead of the curve, 61% done there. They're only normally at 32% complete in South Dakota. So getting theirs out of the ground earlier than usual as well. And we are going to continue to deal with some oppressive heat across the plains as we kick off the work week for today. Highs upper 90s to low 100s, pretty much all of Nebraska, Kansas, and Oklahoma. And then we are going to see a cool front bringing some relief into northern Kansas and Nebraska tomorrow, still seeing the oppressive heat further south. And we'll still see a pretty impressive temperature disparity from north to south across the plains into midweek on Wednesday. Still seeing upper 90s, low 100s across much of southern Kansas, especially into Oklahoma. At the same time, highs will stay in the upper 80s and lower 90s across northern Kansas and into the state of Nebraska. We are also going to see this stationary boundary kind of set up across the region and a few upper-level disturbances building east above it. And that's going to continue to kick up a few showers and storms at times, maybe even tonight across parts of northern Kansas and southern Nebraska. And then seeing kind of on and off shower and storm chances as we head through the next couple of days. The better chances for northern Kansas as well as in Nebraska. Lesser chances for southern Kansas and more into the western parts of Oklahoma. I'm weatherology meteorologist Paul Trombley.
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13: 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We've got heat, humidity, and the occasional tornado. But this August 4th, we've also got a constitutional amendment on the ballot. And that amendment is totally misleading.
14: See, the people pushing the amendment say it's about voting for judges. 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
0: That's been your 9:40 a.m. sale ring for today. Coming up next, we've got community announcements and a.m. headlines news, the Harvest USA report, and the weather forecast. 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Cali County Fair will be happening at the Winfield Fairgrounds July 30th through August 3rd. They'll have an ATV rodeo, demo derby, figure eight races, concert, and there will be two nights of the PRC rodeo. For more information, you can go online to www.calicountyfair.com. Tipton, Kansas is having their picnic and alumni celebration July 31st through August 2nd. They'll have co-ed softball, 5K run, poker rally, cornhole, horseshoes, games, rides, burgers, and also a mass followed by fried chicken and roast beef dinner on Saturday at the Catholic High School to benefit the high school. If you would like more information about that, you can go online at TiptonKansas.com and go to their blog about the Tipton Picnic and Alumni Celebration. And that's been your community announcements here on KFRM, the voice of the Plains.
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19: I'm Mark Dorenkamp with Brownfield Ag News Headlines. The U.S. cattle herd grew slightly over the past year, signaling continued slow expansion. The USDA says the total cattle inventory on July 1, 2026 was up slightly from July 1, 2025, including year-over-year increases for beef and milk replacement heifers. The steer herd grew 1%, while bulls above 500 pounds and calves below 500 pounds held steady. More news next on Brownfield.
20: Agriculture is number one on the minds of most folks in northwestern Oklahoma. It's number one on our minds, too. That's why producers in Texoma, Guymon, and Hooker tune in to the Voice of the Plains. 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
19: Fewer cattle entered U.S. feedlots in June than June 2025. The USDA says placements last month were down 3% on the year, a little bit below the average pre-report estimate, signaling more short-term supply tightness. Frozen red meat and poultry supplies rose over the past year. The USDA says red meat in cold storage at the end of June was 3% larger than the same time a year ago at 865 million pounds. And ag economist Jim McCormick with AgMarket.net says the soybean market has been finding some recent support from sales to China.
21: It looks like, you know, China continues to fulfill its obligation to buy beans, that they made that commitment to buy 12 million metric tons of new crop beans and 25 million metric tons of this upcoming year's beans last fall.
19: China's commitment also includes buying approximately $30 billion in U.S. ag products each year for the next 3 years and $17 billion in other ag products. I'm Mark Dorenkamp with Brownfield Ag News Headlines.
22: 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I'm Brian Hale, an original production of Howard Hale Broadcasting, now expanded throughout North America.
23: The post is labeled Thoughts from the Harvest Table, putting rumors to rest. This is something no harvester ever wants to experience. Yesterday, Van Driessen Harvesting had a fire in the field that resulted in a total loss of a combine and header. They also lost a few acres of the crop to the fire. It just goes to show that you can do everything possible to prevent something like this, and sometimes the cards simply aren't in your favor. Within 2 minutes, it became obvious that the combine wasn't going to be saved. Thankfully, everyone was okay. At that point, we shifted to saving the crop, or at least as much of it as we could. The breeze that day wasn't anything out of the ordinary. In fact, there was very little wind. Once the fire started, the breeze shifted over and over, making it incredibly difficult to keep the fire contained. One combine stayed ahead of the flames, cutting a fire break in an effort to slow the fire down. Just when we thought we had it under control, the wind shifted again, or water trucks needed to refill. In less than an hour, the field fire was extinguished, and the local fire departments worked through the remaining hot spots. We are incredibly grateful to the volunteer firefighters from Loma, Big Sandy, Elam, and Geraldine Fire Departments, as well as the local farmers and another harvest crew who dropped what they were doing to come help. Without these volunteers, this could have ended very differently. Harvest is full of long days, difficult conditions, and risks that most people never see. This was a reminder that equipment can be replaced, but people cannot. We're incredibly thankful our crew made it home safely, and we're deeply appreciative of everyone who helped us through this. That was from Van Driessen Harvesting. Our prayers and thoughts are with them for the rest of the harvest season. That's going to do it for today's Harvest USA Report. Thanks again for listening, and may God bless. I'm Brian Hale.
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26: That fierce and intense heat wave weather pattern remains firmly ensconced across much of the heartland. Some relief gets underway, favoring Corn Belt locales over the middle and late portions of the week. Good Monday morning, everyone. It's agriculture meteorologist Greg Solier. We're back in with your ag weather today right here on Brownfield Ag News. Another day of widespread triple-digit readings all the way up into parts of the far southern Canadian prairie, the western Dakotas, outside and around the Black Hills, 112 and then some over the past couple of days. Triple-digit readings pushing 120 in the desert southwest, and even triple-digit readings into the western Corn Belt areas for the next day or so.
5: so. Yeah, with critical growth stages in both corn and soybean fields underway. High temperatures as far east as Des Moines pushing 103 later on today. Maybe 105 to 108 across Nebraska and southward into Oklahoma. There'll be some easing of temperatures there with daytime readings today in the upper 80s to mid 90s and upper 90s to low 100s over sections of the central and southwestern corn belt. Yeah, some increasing dryness concerns, those reproductive corn and soybean fields. Add that, of course, to the ledger. It is quite a ledger of issues coming into play, not to mention smaller scale, but still intense nonetheless. These clusters of showers and thunderstorms that have played on out over the course of the weekend, yesterday evening time outside of Louisville, and this morning getting their act together over sections of the southern Great Lakes region and mid-Mississippi Valley. They'll be spreading on to the east over the rest of the eastern Corn Belt in scattered to fair coverage favoring sections of southern Wisconsin, northern Illinois, Michigan, northern Indiana, and Ohio. Wide-ranging rain amounts anticipated. Not much going on in that capped atmosphere as you get out west of the Mississippi for the day today. The monsoon setup is back into play and getting quite robust again later on this afternoon and again tomorrow afternoon in particular, centered on the Nebraska Panhandle, either side of the divide from Wyoming in through Colorado. Those pasture lands and rangelands will appreciate the rainfall, all or nothing, in that usual monsoon setup in the western states. In any event, the first in a myriad of slow-moving frontal boundaries with slightly cooler, drier air each day will begin to materialize from north to south, but favoring much of the Corn Belt areas. And by the time we get into Thursday and Friday, readings are still at or even a couple degrees above average. Eastern areas still above average into the west, and boy, the heat will continue on, but more focused into the central and southern high plains, into the desert southwest and valleys of California as the monsoon winds on down temporarily. So apart from that, tropics getting busy in the Pacific, quiet in the Atlantic. Most of the organized wet weather for this week favoring the far eastern and northern Corn Belt early on in the week, and then the northeast of New England. I'm Greg Solier with your Ag Weather Today.
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0: It's time for a look at your markets here on KFRM. In the grain markets for corn, September is down 10 at 454 and a quarter. December is down 10 and 3 quarters at 476 and 3 quarters. And March is down 11 at 492. In the Kansas City wheat, September is down 4 3/4 at 740 and a half. December is down 4 1/2 at 757. And March is down 4 1/4 at 768 and a half. For the Chicago wheat, September is down 5 at 673. December is down 5 3/4 at 689 and 3/4. And March is down 6 at 705 and a quarter. In the soybeans, August is down 34 and three quarters at 1213 and a quarter. September is down 35 and three quarters at 1204 and a half. And November is down 35 and a half at 1218. In the soybean meal, August is down 10 and a quarter at 1020 at 321.20. September is down 1010 at 320.70. And October is down 1060 at 319.70. For the soybean oil, August is down 218 at 72.15. September is down 209 at 71.38. And October is down 196 at 70.71. In the cotton futures, October is up 44 at 78.99. December is up 40 at 80.38. And March is up 36 at 82 even. In the livestock futures for live cattle, August is down 137 at 225.70. October is down 262 at 219.87. And December is down 360 at 218.70. For the feeder cattle, August is down 545 at 339.87. September is down 652 now at 334.92. And October is down 830 at 327.72. In the lean hogs, August is down 7 at 102.77. October is down 87 at 88.15. And December is down 157 at 78.75. In the oil futures, West Texas crude is down 572 at 83.59. Gasoline is down 7 cents at 3.32. And heating oil is down 2 cents at 4.16. And that's been a look at your markets here on KFRM. Coming up next, we've got a Focus on the Family Minute. And in the 10 o'clock hour, we'll have Town Hall News and Agriculture Today.
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12: Breaking news this hour from Town Hall. I'm Rich Thomason. A shooting last evening in the Pacific Northwest leaves three dead, four injured, including a two-year-old boy.
13: Gunfire broke out during a food festival at an events complex near the Space Needle in Seattle, Washington. That's what a fire department spokesperson says. Police are investigating the incident. Washington State Governor Bob Ferguson says his prayers are with the families of the victims and the first responders.
12: Correspondent Andrew Stewart says one suspect's in custody. Police are hunting for a second. Investigators believe the two had been shooting at each other. They say there's no ongoing threat to the public. The on-again, off-again exchange of fire between the U.S. and Iran is off again. Both sides are taking a pause amid efforts to restart talks on an interim ceasefire deal.
14: It's a familiar feeling for oil traders as they start another week navigating the economic uncertainty created by this conflict. This time, crude oil prices have fallen on the hope that this military pause might lead to a return to a more permanent ceasefire and therefore a rebound in tanker movement through the Strait of Hormuz. But precedent suggests that this may be temporary. All of the key issues, including Iran's control over the strait, its missile and nuclear programs, they remain unresolved, which means no respite when it comes to higher costs for millions worldwide.
12: That's the BBC's Nick Marsh. Another summer heat wave, the so-called heat dome, is settling in across parts of the Midwest and the South, putting at least 40 million Americans under extreme heat warnings. People are being warned to stay hydrated, try to stay in the air conditioning. Searing heat and smothering humidity driving feels like temperatures well above 100 degrees. On Wall Street, the Dow is up 439 points, NASDAQ ahead 83. More on these stories, townhall.com.
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16: This is Agriculture Today, and I'm Shelby Varner with the K-State Radio Network. Glenn Tonser, K-State livestock economist, starts today's show off as he discusses how many of the cattle report expectations aligned with pre-report expectations and what factors he is watching for the rest of the year. Kansas 4-H Youth Development Regional Specialist Beth Henshaw continues the show as she explains how the county and state fair can help teach youth and help prepare them for future endeavors. A segment of Faces in Agriculture with Vicki Sekonic from the Southern Flint Hills in today's show as she describes how she has helped producers grow habitats for wildlife in Kansas. That and more is coming up ahead.
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21: Summertime in Kansas. We've got heat, humidity, and the occasional tornado. But this August 4th, we've also got a constitutional amendment on the ballot. And that amendment is totally misleading.
27: See, the people pushing the amendment say it's about voting for judges. But in Kansas, you already vote on state Supreme Court judges. So here's what it's really about. 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
21: So while you're beating the summer heat, do the right thing for Kansas. Vote no on the Supreme Court Judge's Amendment. Don't give billionaire political donors the power to buy seats on the court, because the Kansas Supreme Court should never be for sale. Vote no on August 4th.
27: Paid for by Kansas United for Impartial Courts Chair Micah Kubik.
16: You're tuned in to Agriculture Today, and we start our Monday show with a cattle market update from K-State livestock economist Glenn Tonser. Glenn, thanks for joining us today.
1: My pleasure, Shelby.
16: Glenn, taking a look at the cattle market, what are we seeing?
1: Yeah, this past week, the cash market, you know, pulled back. The futures is trying to align with it. There's been lots of discussion about, you know, the desire for them to realign, and we saw some of that this past week. AMS called the five market fed cattle price about $7 lower this past week at 230. They called the Kansas feeder cattle market lower. Of course, it depends on what weight class and what day I might quote, but, you know, $8 to $10 lower would be a good summary comment for cash feeder cattle here in Kansas last week. Conversely, when we look at the board, August live cattle was 227, up about $3 for the week. And then feeder cattle, again, the August contract was 346, down about $1. So particularly on the fed and live cattle part of this, we saw cash and futures converging more this past week than they have in the past.
16: Glenn, what do you mean when you say a desire for them to realign?
1: So there's been lots of discussion between the cash and the futures market, you know, whether they follow different things, why they are or aren't apart and so forth. And they are different markets, right, in different ways. You know, so some are week to week and others are contracts that are months. And there's lots of, you know, specifications, specificities, deliverables and so forth that I don't want to like lose everybody with here. But regardless, when we use the term basis, we're talking about a relationship between any cash price, whether it's Kansas, Nebraska, whatever, and the CME, you know, price. Knowing that is important.

0: You know, I'll know the July numbers next week. So we're about a week away from having the latest insights there. But lots of discussion about K-shaped economy, slowing economic growth, or wages not keeping up the cost of living, that kind of stuff, which isn't unique to beef. But I'm starting to see some signals where maybe that's weighing on the beef complex a little bit. And the softer beef, you know, box beef cut out specifically this past week, unfortunately, would be consistent with that.
1: And wanting to talk about another portion of a report you commonly do, feedlot returns. And when looking at it, it looks like there's a little bit more red than there has been in the past.
0: Yes, and these are projections. So again, you can go to Ag Manager. And as you said, about once a month, when the data is available, we do it every month. There's just been a couple hiccups in that in the past. We take information specific to Kansas and then use the Focus on Feedlot survey that's done here at K-State to come up with backward-looking, you know, derivations of what we think returns, specifically steers or heifers leaving the Kansas feed yard were. And then we project them for the upcoming 9 months. And what you're alluding to is you and I are both looking at red ink in the projections. So for context, if you pull up the report that's up on Ag Manager done last week, the estimates are for steers that left in July or yet to leave here in July might be a positive return of $25. So it's small green ink is what you see there. But as you go forward, like projecting steers that leave in August, September, all the way out through the first quarter of 2027, we're projecting red ink. And what I mean by that is projected losses. So if you're totally unhedged, totally exposed to the market, like a week ago when we pushed the calculator on this, basically the increase in the cost of gain, the lack of an increase in sales price, and the higher placement prices are all working against kind of the crush or the feedlot margin. So we're getting these projected negative margins that are north of $200 per steer for several of those months. Time will tell if those are realized, but it's occurring for exactly those reasons, is we're having some cost of gain erosion, right? It's going up against the feedlot, and we're not seeing sales price expectations increase enough to offset placement prices.
1: Last week, we also got some reports, and one of them being the cattle on feed report. And what numbers did we actually see versus some pre-report expectations?
0: Yeah, so there's two reports we're going to talk about that came out this past Friday. The cattle on feed report, as you said, inventory, so snapshot of animals out in the yard, 11.4 million, up 2%. And that was right online, like no surprise, with a pre-report expectation of 2.2%. Marketings, so how many animals left the yard, was 1.66 million, down about 3%. Again, I say no surprise, pretty much in line with pre-report expectations. The one that's a little bit of a surprise was placements. They came in at 1.4 million, down 3%. And the average pre-report expectation was a little more than 1%, like 1.2% decline. So there may have been fewer animals enter feed yards this past month than we were expecting. That would be the only surprise I'd say that was in the cattle on feed report. If in fact that's reaffirmed in the next few cattle on feed monthly reports, that would signal that the volume going through our feedlot industry here for the balance of 2026 and going into 2027 might be even smaller than we thought, because the placements, right, the cattle coming in was lower than we were expecting.
1: And what about for the July cattle inventory report?
0: Yeah, so quick reminder on what that report is. So USDA NAS in January and July gives us a much more aggregated, like size of the industry kind of report. And you're alluding to the most recent, which is the July cattle inventory report. There's no state level distinctions in this. There is in the January report. So again, it's like national numbers, but nothing state or region. We have to look to the January for that. The July estimates from USDA put the beef cow herd at 28.5 million, down about 1%. Small adjustment compared to maybe some small growth that was expected, but not a big change there, at least in my eyes. I was like, not a major surprise. The one that's probably worth talking a little bit more about is the heifers held back for beef replacement. USDA estimated that at 3.8 million. Lots of discussion about herd expansions while I'm highlighting it. You know, that 3.8 million would be up 3%. That's a stronger increase than most of the pre-report expectations. They were 1 to 1.5%. So if reaffirmed, that would signal that efforts to expand the herd might be a little stronger than we were thinking before. Maybe some heifers have been held back that we otherwise were thinking we're going to go to the auction barn this fall. Steers over 500 pounds. So think, you know, the animals are in the system, right? Production system already, 13.9 million, up 1%, not a major surprise. The calf crop is estimated to be about 32.5 million, down 2%. A little lower than we expected. That would align with the placement decline that was in the cattle on feed report earlier. So maybe the throughput, maybe the animals going through our system in the upcoming months might be a little smaller than we thought. calf crop is lower and the feedlot placements a little bit lower.

0: And that might be in part because maybe there's a few more heifers being held back than we thought. So I think it's too early to say we've really pulled the trigger on herd expansion. I want to be careful how we say that, but that effort might be a little stronger than we thought before this report.
1: And Glenn, when you talk about the cattle on feed report and the July cattle inventory report, for most of them, you said no surprise, but when you do have a few lower than expected or higher than expected, does that really impact the market?
0: It can. So for example, the cattle on feed report, if the market reacts to one thing in that report, I think it will be the fact that placements came in lower than expected. So the deferred fed cattle contracts, so think those that are out multiple months, potentially could be a little higher because supplies are going to be even tighter than we thought, right? So maybe the market will respond in that way. Potentially, you get a feeder cattle reaction to the calf crop being, maybe a little smaller than we thought. But I think there's probably other things at play there. So I don't expect major market reactions from this to answer that question. But if they do develop, it would be because of those two particular points that we talked about.
1: So, Glenn, when we think about all of this data and your knowledge as an economist, what do you see for us ending 2026?
0: Oh yeah, so good question. These are valuable reports from USDA, right? I try to break them down, and the insights they give us are relative to last year and previous peaks and so forth, and we need to keep doing that. But it's far from the only thing like impacting the market, right? So we continue to have a host of, I call it macroeconomic, developments. So what is inflation? Will we or won't we have an interest rate hike? Are the average U.S. consumers falling behind? So is inflation outpacing their wages and so forth? There's nothing in these two reports about that, but I'm interjecting it verbally with the way you asked the question. I think the status of domestic beef demand is always important. It has been a foundational support for the cattle price run the last 3 years. And I think beef demand by historic standards is still good. I don't want to mislead folks at all, but there's starting to be some signals of weakness that I think stem from macroeconomic challenges, not perceptions about quality. I think the public wants beef and so forth, but you got to have cash in the wallet, and confidence you have cash in the wallet to pull the trigger on that is the way I describe it. So I would infuse on top of these reports, like the broader economic reality, I think stems from some pausing on beef demand strength, and the broader cattle and beef market complex is working through that as we speak, I believe.
1: And while you are on, we usually talk about the Meat Demand Monitor, and you made a mention of it earlier, but when can people go see all that information on Ag Manager?
0: So you can go all the time. A little more version of your question is when's the newest number going to be up? But the reason I answer that way is the raw data, all the base reports, even the surveys we use, like everything is fully available, fully transparent, because it's beef and pork checkoff funded basic case stakes. That's the way I think we ought to run that. So you can go, when you listen to this, you can go to Ag Manager and do that. But if you want the latest numbers, you're going to see June estimates as of like right now when you and I are talking. Likely we're a week away from the July estimates being available, maybe 10 days, depending on my travel schedule, is why I say that, because I'm going to be out of the office even more than normal the next 10 days. And it takes a good day of cranking to get the report done. So we're 7 to 10 days away from the July estimates being posted to Ag Manager.
1: Glenn, I appreciate you taking the time to join us today.
0: My pleasure. Thanks for having me on, Shelby.
1: That was K-State livestock economist Glenn Tonser. We're cutting to a short break now, but we'll be right back.
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4: 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Kansas Corn, working for farmers, working for you.
1: You're tuned in to Agriculture Today, and we continue our show discussing 4-H fairs with Kansas 4-H Youth Development Regional Specialist Beth Henshaw. Beth, thanks for joining us today.
5: Thank you, Shelby. I'm happy to be here.
1: Beth, around the state, some county fairs have been completed, some in the process, and I'm sure there's still a few to take place. And when you think about a county fair from the 4-H perspective, what do you see it bringing to youth?
5: Well, I guess one of the biggest things that I think about is that opportunity to showcase what young people have done all year long. You know, when we think about their projects, we enroll back in October, but you have this whole year to complete things. And so to me, you know, the county fair is kind of this culmination where you've worked on something all year long and you get to bring it somewhere and share it with others.
1: And while the county fair is really important for the youth, why do those adult volunteers and extension agents work to put this on for them?
5: Well, I mean, I think that we know how important this is for the life skills that young people learn. You know, one of the things that we think about at county fairs is kids get this opportunity to have an evaluation with a subject matter expert. So when you bring your cookies or your bread, you're going to actually sit down with somebody who knows all about those things and is going to help you analyze and evaluate what happened. And so, you know, when I'm thinking about young people, and you've probably heard Beyond Ready, that is an initiative that we have in 4-H nationwide, you know, young people being able to sit down and share what was their process, what did they do, what was hard, what did they feel like went well, and then also to hear that feedback from the subject matter expert. Those are just really great skills, you know, to be able to have this conversation with a caring adult who is that expert. And those are skills that will go with them. You know, as adults, we think about that all the time. You know, your supervisor's like, hey, you know, I really liked how you did that, but I really think you could do better on something else. Like, we're used to that as adults. And so it's a great opportunity for young people to start having those conversations and learning from them.
1: How have you seen some of the youth make that transition from being a youth to an adult and having those skills be very crucial to their growth?
5: You know, we have all kinds of youth who there's something that they learned in 4-H and then it ends up being their career. One of the things that I try to do is hire some of these younger adults to come back as judges. Like a majority of my communication judges at the state fair are, I want to say kids, but they're not kids, but they're, you know, they're young adults who went through the 4-H program. And so I just think, you know, you can see what those skills were, and then it's so fun to see them want to give back and to share with others.
1: For people who maybe aren't heavily involved in 4-H in their county or district, what are ways that they can support the fair or support youth?
5: Well, I think go to your fair, go and see what young people have done. So many times when we're listening to the radio or watching TV, all we are seeing is negativity. And I just think when you go to either a county fair or the state fair and you see those 4-H or youth exhibits, like, you're going to feel good when you walk out of there because you're like, these kids are learning amazing things. I've judged fairs this week for 2 days. And I just, you know, I almost just fly home, it feels like, because I'm thinking about all the things that kids told me that they learned, that kids told me that they would do different in the future, or that they're going to do the project again next year.
1: While we're thinking about those youth, are there other learning opportunities within 4-H that they can also be involved in that aren't the county fair?
5: Yeah, most definitely. So we, you know, the county fair is really the big thing that we think of, but we have other evaluation opportunities. 4-H Day is always in the kind of winter, springtime, and those are where we're using those communication skills. So our talks, demonstrations, project talks, illustrated talks, public speaking. Kansas 4-H works a lot with the Kansas Entrepreneurship or the Youth Entrepreneurship Challenge. And so there's some of those local competitions that young people can be involved in as well. And then we know, you know, in the spring, there's all kinds of spring livestock shows. There is all kinds of spring like horticulture shows. Lots of kids right now going to judging contests as well. So just lots of different opportunities to kind of test our abilities and our skills. Even though we think about the county fair and then obviously the state fair being really good opportunities, there are some other opportunities throughout the year as well.
1: And mentioning the Kansas State Fair, how do people sometimes go from exhibiting at their county fair to heading to Hutchinson for the state fair?
5: So, you know, if you're 9 years old and you get that purple ribbon, you can typically bring it to the state fair if it's a state fair class. But we also have a lot of volunteers and a lot of young people who come and volunteer at the state fair. So maybe they're going to work in a department helping display everything after judging, or maybe they're going to work with a judge all day writing comments on cards. We don't get that opportunity for conference judging at the state fair. So we always like it when our judge takes the time to fill out a scorecard and make some comments so that we can actually learn from what happened at the state fair since we don't have that opportunity. But young people, you know, they can exhibit at the state fair, they can volunteer at the state fair, and both are really great learning opportunities.
1: If someone is thinking, ooh, it sounds really cool, I would love to go volunteer at the Kansas State Fair, how could they go about making that possible?
5: So I would contact your local extension office. And we have a lot of people who, like, they're thinking, you know, someday I really want to be a judge in this area, or this is the project that I just love, I'd just like to learn more. And those are really great opportunities to do that. So your local extension office can actually hook you up with that opportunity at the state fair.
1: If people are nervous about going to Kansas State Fair, what would be a push for maybe them taking that arts and crafts project or that photography project and exhibiting it there?
5: Well, I think the audience that you have is just amazing. You know, like, there's going to be thousands of people who walk through that building and see your exhibit. And so I just think it's special, you know, when lots of people can see it. The other thing that we know is when kids take something to the state fair, a lot of times their neighbors come to see it. And so they come to the 4-H Centennial Hall and they're like, hey, I'm looking for my neighbors, whatever. Their grandparents might come to see it. And a lot of times their family comes to see it as well. So I just encourage anybody who has the opportunity to take it and to exhibit.
1: For people going to the Kansas State Fair, do you see the opportunity for them to maybe look around and see, that's a cool project, maybe I should try it next year as well?
5: Yeah, I think going to county fairs, if that's convenient, or coming to the state fair, really great opportunities to just see all the things 4-H has to offer. And we know that people in the back of their mind, like, if they're kind of interested in 4-H, they know there's a connection with the fair. And so we know that they're going to seek 4-H out at the fair. And so we encourage that to happen. Come and learn more and see all the great things kids can do.
1: Beth, for you, what's your favorite part about going to fairs?
5: I love the people. Obviously, I love to see kids learn, but I think of the state fair as kind of a family reunion. You know, it's people that you only see maybe once a year, but, you know, people that you've, in my case, people I've known for 50 years sometimes, you know, seeing them walk into 4-H Centennial Hall. So I think that's fun. And I also love to just see families having a fun time together.
1: If people are wanting to find out more information about Kansas 4-H, how can they do that?
5: I think the best thing to do is to contact your local extension office. But if you're not sure where that is or who that is, our website is kansas4h.org. And so that's Kansas 4-H. cattle-h.org. And we have some information as well. And we'd love to be able to share some 4-H information with you.
1: And as we look forward, the Kansas State Fair is getting a little bit closer. When will that be taking place?
5: So the State Fair is September 11th through 20th this year. So it's a Friday, and then it goes through a Sunday, and then the next Sunday. So lots of opportunities. We'll actually be judging Kansas 4-H exhibits, many of them in 4-H Centennial Hall on that Thursday, the 10th. So that when the fair opens on Friday, most things will be in their place and ready for people to see.
1: Beth, I appreciate you taking the time to join us today.
5: Thank you so much.
1: That was Kansas 4-H Youth Development Regional Specialist Beth Henshaw. If you're looking to find more information about the county fairs in your area, you can always reach out to your local extension office. If you're wanting to find out more information about Kansas 4-H, you can check out their website, kansas4-h.org. I will link it in today's show notes on agtoday.net. Also coming up is the Kansas State Fair happening September 11th through the 20th. If you're wanting to find out more information about that and where you can find 4-H exhibits, you can go online to kansasstatefair.gov. Once again, that's kansasstatefair.gov. It will also be linked in today's show notes on agtoday.net. We're cutting to a short break now on Agriculture Today, but when we come back, we'll have a segment of Faces in Agriculture with someone who's involved in agriculture in the southern Flint Hills.
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8: It's time for a look at your markets here on KFRM. In the grain markets for corn, September's down 11.25 at 453. December's down 12.5 at 475. And March is down 12.5 at 490.5. For the Kansas City wheat, September's down 9.75 at 735.5. December's down 9.5 at 752. And March is down 9.5 at 763.25. For the Chicago wheat, September is down 11.25 at 666.75. December's down 11 at 684.25. And March is down 11 at $7.25. For the soybeans, August is down 37.75 at 1210.25. September's down 38.25 at 1202.25. And November's down 37.75 at 1215.75. For the soybean meal, August is down 10.90 at 320.20. September's down 11.60 at 319.20. And October's down 12.10 at 318.20. For the soybean oil, August is down 227 at 72.06. September's down 216 at 71.31. And October is down 207 at 70.60. In the cotton futures, October is up 106 at 79.61, December's up 97 at 80.95, and March is up 90 at 82.54. In the livestock futures for live cattle, August is down 87 at 226.12, October is down 217 at 220.32, and December's down 320 at 219.07. For the feeder cattle, August is down 267 at 275 now at 342.57. September's down 430 at 337.15. And October is down 677 at 329.22. For the lean hogs, August is down 20 at 102.60. October's down 120 or 130 now at 87.72. And December's down 185 at 78.47. In the oil futures, West Texas crude is down 620 at 83.11. Gasoline is down 7 cents at 333. And heating oil is down 3 cents at 415. And that's been a look at your markets here on KFRM. Coming up next, we've got the regional weather forecast and last segment of Agriculture Today. And shortly, we'll hear from the History Guy.
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8: This is Steve Knopfsinger, and it's time for a look at your regional weather forecast here on KFRM. It'll be another hot start to the work week across the plains today, with upper 90s and low 100s across the entire region. Then a cool front will bring some relief for Nebraska and into northern Kansas, while oppressive heat will continue elsewhere to the south. This stationary front will be a focus for some opportunities for showers and storms developing from tonight through the middle of the week as a few upper-level disturbances push east out of the Rockies. And that's been a look at your regional weather forecast here on KFRM, the voice of the plains.
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11: You're tuned in to Agriculture Today, and we conclude our Monday show with the segment of Faces in Agriculture with someone involved in agriculture in the Southern Flint Hills, Vicki Sikonik. Vicki, thanks for joining us today.
12: Yeah, thank you. Thanks for having me.
11: Vicki, can you tell us a little bit about what is your involvement in agriculture?
12: So I work for Kansas Wildlife and Parks, and I am the district wildlife biologist, like you said, for the Southern Flint Hills. And I primarily work with private landowners to improve what they're doing, whether ag production or cattle production, for wildlife. If they've got a specific wildlife species in mind or just in general, what can they do on their property to enhance it for wildlife?
11: And when you're looking at enhancing things for wildlife, what have been some challenges you've seen?
12: Some of the bigger challenges is the loss of native grasses. You know, most of our wildlife species that should be abundant here in Kansas are primarily prairie species. And with that reduction in prairie across most of the state, now the Flint Hills doesn't have as big of an issue as with that. It has been a big challenge throughout the entire Great Plains, but definitely in Kansas. Now in the Flint Hills, some of the bigger challenges would be woody encroachment, as well as some of the noxious weed encroachments like Sericea lespidiza and Johnson grass, and more recently, teasel just got added to the noxious weed list, Old World bluestem, which is a non-native and can really take over the prairie.
11: Vicki, when you're working with these landowners and thinking about wildlife, is there a certain species of wildlife they're trying to create a habitat for more often?
12: Yeah, I mean, a lot of people really like deer habitat. A lot of the times that's the moneymaker for landowners. You know, you can lease your land out for deer hunting. But another big one is quail. I mean, a lot of people have noticed the quail populations have declined in the past years, had a little bit of an upswing these last 2 years. Prairie chicken are also really important species, especially here in the Flint Hills, that we've been seeing a decline in. Another prairie species that really needs wide open expanses of prairie. You know, then I just get people that are just like, I just want to do whatever it takes to have a good habitat for all Kansas species. Can I do, you know, to improve just in general for wildlife?
1: So for people who are wanting to just improve for wildlife, what's the first step you recommend?
12: It depends on if they're in crop production, if they're in cattle production. Cattle production sometimes is as easy as you may just need to adjust grazing. You know, if there's a chance that they're overgrazing a pasture, you know, that's not going to be all that beneficial to a lot of our prairie species. They really need some of that grass cover to be able to survive from predators and survive the winter. Could be an adjustment of how you're spraying those noxious weeds. Some of that aerial spraying, pretty detrimental to a lot of our native and forb species. Our wildlife depend on for insect abundance or seeds, if they eat seeds in the fall and winter. If they're in more of a crop production, anything that you can do to improve your soil is going to be beneficial, because that's going to mean more insects available to any of those species in the soil. So any of those soil health practices like cover crops are going to be great. You know, cover crops will also improve some of that biomass on the soil surface too, for wildlife to hide in during the fall and winter, depending on when those cover crops are in the ground. Minimal disking or very little or no disking would be great, having some vegetation just on the ground to cover that soil. So those are going to be some of the better things. And then anything that you would do to protect your water, you know, all of our wildlife need water just like we do. So having buffer strips of perennial vegetation, preferably native grasses, are going to be really beneficial too.
1: Vicki, as you look forward in your industry of agriculture, what makes you excited?
12: These radio collars for cattle is a really cool option for landowners to be able to adjust their grazing strategies in such a way that they can still maximize their grass usage while still leaving areas where birds and whatnot can nest and not have to come back to those areas again until later in the season. You know, reduce the amount of fencing needed, which can also be a detriment to some of our grassland birds where hawks will perch on the fences. You know, so there's a lot of cool upcoming research and things that landowners are trying already. That's really kind of exciting from an agriculture standpoint for wildlife.
1: Vicki, I appreciate you taking the time to join us today.
12: Yeah, thank you. Thanks for having me.
1: That was Vicki Sakonik, who's involved in agriculture in the Southern Flint Hills. That's what we have for you today on Agriculture Today, but we'll be back with more for you tomorrow.
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4: 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In St. John on the 23rd, we start in the field at our fungicide efficacy and plant population trial before the evening program where we'll discuss water. On August 11th, we're in western Kansas for the day with a lunch stop in Scott City and dinner in Sublette, where Allie Devine will talk wind, solar, and data centers, where we are, and what you need to know. 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Kansas Corn. 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
13: In 2013, Greg Elwell wrote in the Oklahoma Gazette that lobster is fancy. If you can imagine a lobster talking, it probably has a British accent, he wrote. But 390 years earlier, the governor of Plymouth Colony, William Bradford, could not have disagreed more. When new colonists arrived in 1623, he was embarrassed that the only food they had in abundance was lobster. He lamented, "The best dish people could present their friends was lobster or a piece of fish, without any bread or anything other than a cup of spring water." Today, the stuff that we call Maine lobster is considered a delicacy, and the farther you are from the U.S. East Coast, the more expensive it is. But that wasn't always the case. When Europeans first arrived in the Americas, lobster was so plentiful that it was pretty much unwanted. And how it transformed from a food unfit for guests to the food that you eat on a fancy date had to do with changes in technology and culture as Americans crossed the continent. The history of how lobster became a main dish is history that deserves to be remembered. Ancient Romans and other cultures of the Mediterranean Sea seem to have eaten lobsters of several species, both spiny lobsters and the common lobster, which is similar to the American lobster. Other creatures called lobsters are eaten in Southeast Asia and the Pacific, such as rock lobsters, ornate lobsters, and slipper lobsters, although they lack the large claws of true lobsters and are not closely related. They're all arthropods and in the order Decapoda, because they have 10 legs. Frequently called bugs of the sea, the Romans gave them the name locusta, literally the same thing they called locusts. Perhaps surprisingly, the online etymology dictionary says that the word was used first for lobsters and then extended to locusts, thanks to a passing resemblance. It's not certain how locusta became the word lobster, but one suggestion is that it combined with the Old English term lapa, meaning spider, to become the modern lobster, or in the R-dropping dialect of Eastern New England English, lobster. The earliest known depiction of a lobster was in 15th century BC Egypt. The Greek scholar Aristophanes described lobsters as excellent food. They're in some of the earliest cookbooks. Romans considered them a delicacy to be served to the wealthy. Pliny described a spiny lobster that was more than 2 meters long, much larger than any modern specimen. In the Middle Ages, lobsters were considered to have medicinal value and were also considered to be an aphrodisiac. One of the defining characteristics of lobsters as food is that they are difficult to transport. Shortly after death, bacteria in the lobster's flesh multiply and release toxins, giving diners an unpleasant case of food poisoning. It happens quickly enough that lobsters still have to be transported live to be safe to eat, and then either boiled alive or killed immediately before cooking. For most of human history, that meant that lobsters were only eaten close to the shore, where they could take them alive from the sea and cook them almost immediately. In Europe, lobsters were cheaply caught and easy protein for many hardscrabble coastal villages from the Mediterranean to the coast of England. While a delicacy in ancient Rome, in many parts of Europe, they were simply food and abundant enough to be eaten often. In the Middle Ages, the Catholic Church instituted a policy of abstaining from meat on Fridays, the day that Jesus was killed, as a way to honor his sacrifice. Meat included, however, only the flesh of warm-blooded animals, and therefore not fish, which included the lobster. This requirement drove an increased demand for seafood. In the 1400s, the Bishop of Salisbury purchased 42 different types of crustaceans in a single 9-month period, and Henry VIII regularly ate lobster. By the 7th century, they were being painted as symbols of opulence. The opinions of early American colonists was starkly different. The American lobster was more than abundant in the 17th century. It was ubiquitous. Lobsters washed up on shore in huge piles and were so plentiful that Native Americans used them as fertilizer or fish bait. The indigenous people also ate them, cooking them in sand pits that would inspire the much later tradition of New England clam bakes. In 1654, one writer noted that lobsters' plenty makes them little esteemed and seldom eaten, and the Native Americans only ate them when they can get no bass. Another said that the least boy could get his fill of lobster easily. An enduring legend is that indentured servants, slaves, or prisoners were fed lobster so often that they protested until their masters were forced to sign contracts to agree to only serve lobster 2 or 3 times a week. Despite many assured references, there is no contemporary evidence that any servants complained of eating lobster too much. But still, in the early and difficult years of American colonization of New England, lobster was probably the most abundant and easy to obtain protein. The consequence was that lobster wasn't a luxury. Almost anyone could get a lobster dinner. Maine was first visited by Europeans in 1524 when Giovanni de Verrazano passed by briefly. Next came Esteban Gomez, who had sailed with Magellan but deserted the voyage with the crew of the San Antonio. He sailed to the New World seeking the Northwest Passage, a better route to the Orient. He identified the Penobscot River as that passage and abducted around 50 natives before returning to Spain. It wasn't until 1605 that the first confirmed report of a European catching and eating an American lobster appears. Captain George Weymouth of the Archangel, with the hopes of establishing a colony in Virginia. One of Weymouth's crew reported that on May 21st, they drug a net and got about 30 very good and great lobsters. Lobster was usually cooked boiled or baked, and in a 1685 cookbook from London, there's a recipe for boiled lobsters eaten cold in the common way. They were also hidden in sauces, minced, but rarely was it a main course. British cookbook writer Hannah Glasser was the first to put boiled and split or roasted lobster as a main dish, dressed up with sauces, butter, lemon, or wine. Lobsters of the 1600s were also considerably larger than the ones that we now eat. A colonist in Salem in 1630 reported that lobsters weighed between 16 and 25 pounds, while most eaten today are between 1 and 4 pounds. The stigma attached to lobsters remained through American independence, and in 1876, one writer said that lobster shells about a house are looked upon as signs of poverty and degradation. In the late 1700s, American lobstermen started using boats called smacks, which had open holding wells on deck that circulated external water, which provides enough oxygen to keep the lobsters alive until they reached the shore. Live lobsters could only be sold where they could be physically brought, and for Maine lobsters, that meant New England, as far south as Philadelphia. A 3-pound lobster in the 1870s only cost about 3 cents. In the 1840s, lobster canneries began opening in Maine, with 1-pound can selling for about 5 cents. But early cannings had problems with spoilage, which led to the saying that lobster was green in the sea, red in the pot, and black in the can. In the early days, canneries considered a 4 or 5-pound lobster too small to bother with. By the 1880s, canneries in Maine were processing millions of pounds of meat. At the time, a can of baked beans sold for 53 cents a pound, but lobster only sold for 11 cents a pound. Inexpensive canned food was in huge demand during the Civil War as a means of supplying the large army with non-perishable foods, transforming the logistics of feeding an army. Demand and the importance of the resource to the Maine economy drove some of the first regulations on lobster fishing. In 1828, Maine banned out-of-state lobstermen. In 1872, the state turned to conservation, passing the first law that banned the taking of egg-bearing females. 1874 brought the first rules regarding the minimum size of caught lobsters at 10.5 inches of overall size, measured from just behind the eyes to the end of the tail. These rules brought down the cannery business in the state, with many of them moving north to Canada, where the rules were more lenient. Advancements within the industry helped to make live lobster viable as a large enterprise as fishing pushed lobsters away from the shore. The first lobster pound opened in Maine in 1876. A pound is a large enclosure with circulating water that holds lobsters pending sale. Some were net enclosures in the seawater, while more modern ones hold lobsters in baskets and are irrigated directly from the sea. The American lobster trap was first invented by Ebenezer Thorndike in 1808 and became widely used over the 19th century. Increased production couldn't change public sentiment, but in a short time, those views would change. In 1887, Richard Rathburn of the Smithsonian said, "Lobsters are among the most highly esteemed of the sea products of our Atlantic coast and are everywhere in great demand for food." Several developments underwrote this shift. The first was the railroad. The first railroad in Maine was laid between Old Town and Bangor in 1836, and expanding networks made it possible for live lobsters to be packed on ice and shipped inland within a 2-day journey by locomotive. Railroads also provided a market for canned lobster, extremely cheap, and to inland customers, free of the stigma it had on the coast. Railroads also made it possible for thousands of tourists to visit seaside resorts, where many ate lobster for the first time. The 1850s saw lobster appearing on menus throughout New England. An 1884 cookbook from Boston included recipes for lobster bisque and chowder, as well as cutlets, deviled, curried, scalloped, and stewed lobster. Perhaps just as importantly, lobster became the meal of choice for the wealthy and the Rockefellers, who brought a summer home in Maine in 1910, helped popularize it as a must-have delicacy. Tourists who sampled fresh lobster demanded more. In the last 2 decades of the 19th century, the price of a pound of lobster quadrupled. By the 1920s, lobster had become a luxury dish and reached a price peak. Around the same time, overfishing had begun to take a toll. Between 1910 and 1916, lobster landings fell by nearly 50%. In 1917, a new law was passed allowing egg-bearing females from pounds to be sold to wardens who returned them to the sea to prevent the eggs from being scrubbed and the lobster sold illegally. This became the practice of V-notching, in which egg-producing females have a V cut out of their tails, so other lobstermen knew to leave them be for the sake of the industry. All was well until 1929, when the Depression hit and took luxury items with it. During the Depression, fresh lobster was rare, and canned lobster again became a symbol of poverty. Especially in the Northeast, poor families could still get lobster easily, and poor children on the coast ate lobster for lunch. The proverbial train, however, came back around during World War II. While canned lobster made the rounds as a military ration, fresh lobster was considered a delicacy and therefore was not rationed. It became a luxury again, if only because it was available, regaining its former position as an indulgence. Conservation has long been a concern for the industry. In 1867, Maine established the Department of Sea and Shore Fisheries in charge of governing lobster fishery. In 1917, this group created a Director of Sea and Shore Fisheries, which made its first report in 1918. That report examined a feeling of antagonism on the part of the dealers and the fishermen and sought to nurture the relationship. The department evolved into today's Department of Marine Resources, which is now also charged to develop marine and estuary resources, as well as promote Maine fishery industries. In 1988, the minimum size of lobsters was increased when scientists determined that 90% of lobsters were being caught before ever mating. The maximum size has kept large lobsters who produce more eggs in the breeding population. Wire mesh traps were first used in 1956, and while similar in design, are much lighter and more resistant to air. The 1950s also brought better refrigeration technology and air freight. Pressurized cabins allowed lobster to be put on ice and flown even further, helping to begin a worldwide market. In 1936, Emil Petrul began freezing lobsters in what was called a popsicle pack, a whole cooked lobster frozen with saltwater brine. Cryogenic freezing was introduced in the 1980s. The technology offers a deeper freeze, which allows longer shipping times and have allowed frozen lobster products to proliferate. Since the 2000s, there's been an ongoing conflict over labeling lobsters. The controversy was largely centered around the meat of the langostino, a type of squat lobster that is neither a true lobster nor a prawn. The seafood chain Long John Silver's was forced to revise a marketing campaign for failing to clarify that a product used langostino lobster instead of Maine lobster. According to the U.S. Food and Drug Administration, only American lobster may be simply labeled lobster in marketing. Representatives from Maine still disagree with restaurants being allowed to use the word lobster attached to langostinos, something commonly done with things like appetizers and pasta sauces. While the rule has not changed, the controversy, according to a 2006 report on National Public Radio, has left a lot of people steamed. The discussion demonstrates the importance of the United States' most valuable seafood sector. The U.S. lobster industry made $684.3 million in sales in 2018. In recent years, lobster landings have reached all-time highs, with some 286 million live pounds reported in 2018. The view of lobster that changes over time has largely been a result of culture. Whether you think that lobster is food for the poor or for the rich largely depends upon when and where you live. And that calculation is more complex than a simple measurement of supply versus demand. Access, technology, simply who was eating the food at the time, and of course, marketing have all impacted the developing image of lobsters. It might seem a trivial point, but it's important for us all to realize that even things that we take for granted are impacted by a history that affects things like what we might take for granted, like the idea that lobster is fancy. I hope you enjoyed this episode of The History Guy, short snippets of forgotten history between 10 and 15 minutes long. Be sure to follow The History Guy on Facebook, Instagram, Twitter, and check out our merchandise on teespring.com. And if you'd like more episodes on forgotten history, all you need to do is subscribe.
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8: It's time for Look at Your Markets here on KFRM. In the grain markets for corn, September's down 12.5 at 451.75. December's down 13.25 at 474.25. And March is down 13.5 at 489.5. For the Kansas City wheat, September's down 12.5 at 732.75. December's down 12.25 at 749.25. And March is down 11.5 at 761.25. In the Chicago wheat, September's down 12.25 at 665.75. December's down 12.5 at 683. And March is down 12.25 at 699. For the soybeans, August is down 37.75 at 1210.25. September's down 38.25 at 1202. And November's down 38 at 1215.5. For the soybean meal, August is down 11 at 320.30. September's down 11.30 at 319.50. And October's down 11.80 at 318.50. For the soybean oil, August is down 243 at 71.90. September's down 229 at 71.18. And October is down 221 at 70.46. In the cotton futures, October is down 62 at 79.17. December's down, up 61 at 79.16. December's up 59 at 80.57. And March is up 57 at 82.21. In the livestock futures for live cattle, August is down 115 at 225.92. October is down 265 at 219.65. And December's down 372 at 218.55. For the feeder cattle, August is down 350 now at 341.82. September is down 492 at 336.52. And October is down 740 at 328.60. In the lean hogs, August is down 12 at 102.72, October's down 157 at 87.45, and December's down 212 at 78.20. In the oil futures, West Texas crude is down 6.10 at 83.21, gasoline is down 6 cents at 3.33, and heating oil's down 1 penny at 4.17. And that's been a look at your markets here on KFRM. Coming up next, we got livestock lines, and shortly we'll have morning market analysis with Pinion.
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8: This is Steve Knopfinger with Livestock Lines, and today I'm talking with Dr. Joel DeRushi. He's a professor and state extension leader in swine nutrition at Kansas State University. Today, he will be discussing management for heat stress potential at county fairs and other events that are going on this summer. Joel, as folks are getting ready for county fair and some of the FFA folks and livestock folks, what do they need to be keeping in mind as far as keeping animals comfortable in the next couple of weeks with regards to heat stress?
19: Yeah, thanks for having me on. And really, it comes down to getting these animals ready for the county fair. It really starts at home, in terms of keeping them cool and prepared. That is particularly important on the first day or when we're going to load them and go to the fair. It's really important that you already have at the fairgrounds the stalls or the pens, wherever those animals are going to be placed. I feel it's very important that they're already set up prior to bringing the animals, because what can happen is if you bring all your tack and your setup and the animals, if those animals have to stay in the trailer for a longer period of time, it just gets way too hot and can be very stressful for those animals. And with that is we want to haul the animals first thing in the morning or in the evening to make sure that it's a cooler time of day, so when they arrive, it's not a hot and they're not as stressed out from the extra heat that's happening here in July for our fairs. Once at the fair, it's really important, again, to provide ample, fresh, clean water. All animals, unless they have a bucket or full access to water, they need to be watered at least 6, if not up to 8 or 9 times a day. Just because it's so hot, we need to keep them hydrated and offer them fresh, clean water continually. The other thing that becomes very important is the use of fans. Many fairgrounds have some fans that get used to help move air in the stall areas, but many fairs may not. So it's important that we have enough air movement, because just like us humans, we like air movement when it's hot. The animals need that as well. And so that allows them to stay cool and to basically try and keep a level of comfort throughout that fare, especially during the day. Also, what's important that we're rinsing and cooling those animals in the wash rack. So even on those hot days and those animals start panting, it's a good practice to go ahead and take them, pig, sheep, goat, cattle, whatever species you have, take them to the wash rack, rinse them off, let that water run over their back line, just allow them to cool their body temperature down so that gives them a kind of a fresh feeling and allows them just not to have a prolonged period of time of heat. Once getting ready for the show, it becomes important as well that we just maintain, again, good clean water. As humans, we can get kind of anxious at showtime. As long as we stay calm, your animals will stay calm, and then they won't get as hot and stressed out at times as well. Then when it's time to leave, the same. Oftentimes people are ready to go home. They've been at the fair for several days. But again, we want to make sure we're hauling those animals home during a comfortable time of the day, not in the heat of the afternoon that may cause them to overheat in that trailer ride on the way home. So really just be thinking about good management practices, things that we as humans like to do to keep cool. Animals are often the same with fresh water, good air movement, and then transport or be worked with in the mornings or late evenings so that those are the cooler times to do that. And then we can have a very successful time of keeping our animals cooler and lower stressed at the fair.
8: Are there any other considerations?
19: I think those are the biggest things, but probably the other big thing we need to be thinking about is if some 4-H'ers or other members have less experience, so those that have shown or been to the county fair in previous years, if there's new families that just maybe don't have the full knowledge of how to keep them cool and comfortable, be sure to reach out and help the others in your 4-H club or just in your county. If you see they're maybe not watering as much as they should or their animals are getting warm, please be a good neighbor, be a good leader in our 4-H program and help them understand the value of cooling those animals to reduce their stress level and just be a good teacher to our fellow 4-H'ers if somebody just doesn't have that experience or doesn't know how to do that properly.
8: Thank you, Joel, for sharing this with us today. This is Steve Knopfinger with Livestock Lines. Have a good one.
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8: 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Aaron, how are the markets doing today?
21: Well, good morning. Grains were sharply lower in the overnight and continuing a move lower here today. The Houthis hit an installation belonging to Saudi Arabia along the Red Sea coast over the weekend in an apparent attempt to stop Saudi oil exports in that region. This comes on top of the declared blockade of ships doing business with Saudi Arabia, threatening them with attempts to pass through the Bab al-Mandeb Strait. This also comes after reports emerged last week that Iran has successfully airlifted weapons and Revolutionary Guard commanders to Yemen recently on a flight disguised as transporting mourners who had attended a funeral in Iran. Houthi strikes followed Saudi Arabia-led coalition attacks on the Houthis' position in Yemen on Friday. Reports that 11 commodity vessels passed through the Bab al-Mandeb Strait on Sunday, which was the lowest passage in many months. 7 of those vessels were oil tankers, and 3 of them entering the Red Sea, and 4 of them exiting. The vessels are very large supertankers which cannot pass through the Suez Canal in the northern end of the Red Sea unless they lighten their load. Less than 10 commodity vessels passed through the Strait of Hormuz over the weekend, despite the pause in strikes by both Iran and United States. 7 passed on Sunday, following the 3 on Saturday with their transponders turned off. 7 passed through on Friday, mostly exiting the Persian Gulf. Crude oil prices exploded higher early in the war on fears of energy shortages, but the shortages turned out to be less than feared as China imports slowed and refining capacity while leaning on its massive reserves. There's less emotion in the markets now than there was then, although we're

second would be that if that it could get President Trump into a ground war, and Iran believes that it could win that. The last threatening forecast is giving some headwinds to the markets this morning with increased chances of rainfall. And the Central Plains and Midwest here later this week, corn is taking double-digit move lower here today. And but the precipitation chances move more over to the northwest, or the below normal precipitation chances, excuse me. How dramatic the heat was over the weekend, I can't imagine that yield didn't take some hits. Driving around western Kansas yesterday, there was corn a mile of those looked pretty rough, and leaves starting to curl. So we will see what conditions do today when that comes out this afternoon and next week, see if there's any hit from this dry spell. An improved forecast combined with President Trump temporarily holding the bombing in Iran over the weekend caused markets to take a big step back last night and this morning. There is still heat in the EU, with conditions in France, Germany, and Spain continuing to slip, and heat will move into Ukraine next week. EU production is likely to continue to decline and could be beneficial to U.S. exports here later in the year. Brazil's harvest has now reached 59% complete. For now, calmer weather forecast is making corn take the hit, along with the Middle East, but we aren't out of summer yet, and the world's conflicts are far from over. Beans started lower last night and pushed even lower here this morning on the improved forecast and lower energy prices on the bombing pause. Sharp weakness in crude is pulling bean oil lower, and weather models have increased chances of scattered rains across the Central Plains, Central Midwest, and the Eastern Belt as hotter temperatures are shifting to the southwest. Some global weather issues continue, with the EU oilseed crops continuing to go through the heat, and Expana on Friday estimated that EU's bean crop is down 8.1% year over year. India's cumulative monsoon rainfall so far in the June through September season is 16% below normal. Whether China steps up with additional purchases on these sharp weakness is a question. For the moment, if they do, the break may be short-lived, but weather and prices can rebound by today's close. We'll still give dictate how deep the pullback can be. We did see we did see a flash sale here this morning with 132,000 tons of beans to China and 126,000 tons to unknown. So that still goes. Going back to the corn real quick here, the inspections for weekly exports were at 59 million bushels, which is in line with expectations. And inspections for beans were at 13 million bushels, which is in line with expectations as well. Moving over into the wheat. Wheat is following the weakness in the other markets, but not quite as drastic with the geopolitical risk that's going on. The bombing being paused, and higher Australian production estimates as well, and talks that Ukraine is interested in a new Black Sea export corridor. However, Russia continued to attack Ukraine ports over the weekend, and there is no indication that either side is interested in ending infrastructure and vessel attacks. ICAR lowered their new crop Russia production estimate to 90 million tons, down from 91.5 last month, and reduced their exports due to shipping issues to 44.5 million tons, down from 47.51. While other grains have extended their weakness this morning well below the prices seen late last week, wheat is still inside Friday's trade range. The market may not be able to extend the weakness significantly with Russia and Ukraine attacks until those do end. There is no shortage of news in the cattle market this morning, with cattle on feed and the semi-annual inventory and cold storage out on Friday afternoon. But late Friday, there was a significant announcement by the USDA that overrides the reports, as the Mexican border will be reopened in phases starting at the Douglas, Arizona border crossing on August 24th. Now, it's much clearer why cattle complex has endured such an unusually heavy selling over the last few weeks, and

0: much of the border reopening is already priced in, or how much of that border opening being priced in is a million-dollar question. Catalan Feed Report was mainly neutral with a slight friendly bias from the lower-than-expected placements reading. The semi-annual inventory on as of July 1st was up 0.2% from a year ago, and beef on cold storage in June was down 3.4% month over month and down 2.8% from June a year ago. Cash cattle trade on Friday was at 230 to 231, and the five area 5-day weighted average for the week stands at 230.26, down from 238.24 at the end of the prior week. The estimated dress cattle weight for the week ending July 25th was 887 pounds, unchanged from the prior week and up from 865 pounds a year ago. The 5-year weighted average for the week is at 832 pounds. Estimated beef production last week was 467.3 million pounds, down from 477.8 million a year ago. USDA estimated cattle slaughter came in at 103,000 head on Friday and 14,000 head on Saturday, bringing the total for the week to 528,000 head, which was up from 525,000 the previous week. USDA box beef cutout was up 45 cents at mid-session and closed 163 lower at 361.24. Looking over at the current markets, September corn is down 12.5 at 451¾. The December down 13¼ at 474¼. And the March down 13¼ at 489¾. September soybeans are down 38 at 1202¼. The November down 37.5 at 1216 even. And the January down 36¾ at 1229¾. September KC wheat is down 10¾ at 734½. The December down 10¾ at 750¾. And the March down 10 at 762¾. September Chicago is down 10¾ at 667¼. The December down 11¼ at 684¼. And the March down 11¼ at $7 even. Over in the livestock, October live cattle down 3 at 219.50. The December down 402½ at 218.25. February down 455 at 218.70. September feeders are down 5 at 12½ at 336.32½. The October down 787½ at 328.12½. And November down 9.55 at 322.22½, and the January down 10.42½ at 315.10, and those are your markets.
1: Thank you, Aaron. Please remind our listeners where they can reach you at if they would like more information.
0: Yeah, if anybody has any questions or would like to talk with a risk manager opinion about what you're doing for marketing in your operation, please give us a call at 888-452-8751.
1: Thanks, Aaron. Have a good one.
0: You as well. Thank you.
1: Coming up next, we'll have Town Hall News and some Oklahoma news, the weather forecast, and shortly we'll hear from Managing for Profit.
2: Breaking news this hour from Town Hall. I'm Rich Thomason. Seattle police say the two gunmen who opened fire last evening at a popular food festival near the Space Needle were shooting at each other. Assistant Police Chief Tyrone Davis says call of shots fired came in just after 6 p.m.
3: Officers responded and addressed one of the shooters. That person gave up and was taken into custody. There was another person that we believe that was also involved that fled the scene, and officers began an active search for that person.
2: And that search goes on. The shooting left three people dead, a 2-year-old boy among four others who were injured. The suspect in the deadly Berlin Pride attack that killed one person, injured 29, was shot dead by German police during a confrontation in a Berlin suburb. Authorities identify the gunman as Abdul Balut, German citizen with Lebanese roots. Prosecutors say that he had previously tried to get involved with ISIS. America will soon observe the 25th anniversary of the 9/11 terror attacks, and some of those who lost loved ones on that terrible day do not want New York City's mayor to attend Ground Zero ceremonies.
4: It's an emotional time for the families of the innocent people killed by radical Islamic terrorists on September 11th of 2001. Some are very busy gathering signatures for a petition as they do not want New York City Mayor Zoran Mamdani to attend the annual ceremony where the names of all the victims are read out loud at Ground Zero. They're concerned about the mayor's associations with people who have minimized what happened and have even suggested America deserved the attacks. The group posting specific examples on the website change.org.
2: And that's correspondent Laura Winters. On Wall Street, the Dow 267 points higher. The NASDAQ is down 15 points. The S&P up 9. More on these stories, townhall.com.
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10: It's Trish Swoboda with KFRM, and it's time to take a look at your Oklahoma news today in your Oklahoma Journal entry. Oklahoma lawmakers have rolled back a costly fire suppression requirement for many food trucks after business owners complained the mandate created thousands of dollars in unexpected expenses and threatened their livelihoods. The change comes months after 2 state laws took effect to streamline food truck licensing while adding new fire safety regulations. Under the new law, which takes effect November 1st, food trucks will no longer be required to install expensive overhead fire suppression systems if they carry at least 2 Class K-rated portable fire extinguishers and employees complete annual fire safety training. The legislation also eliminates annual inspections by the Oklahoma Liquefied Petroleum Gas Administration, although yearly inspections by the state fire marshal will remain. Many food truck owners said installing suppression systems costs between $4,000 and $5,000 per vehicle. Fire officials continue to argue that suppression systems provide greater protection than portable extinguishers, while lawmakers say the revised requirements maintain safety without imposing excessive costs on small businesses. Until the new law takes effect, vendors opening new businesses remain subject to the current fire suppression requirement. The Oklahoma State Bureau of Investigation is warning residents about a scam involving someone falsely claiming to be an OSBI special agent with the Internet Crimes Against Children Task Force. According to the agency, the caller tells victims they must return the call or face an arrest warrant. OSBI officials said anyone who receives a text, phone call, or other message making these claims should not respond or share any personal information. The agency asks anyone who receives a suspicious message to report it by emailing tips@osbi.ok.gov. Nearly 1.6 million dozen eggs distributed to stores in Oklahoma and several neighboring states have been recalled because of a possible salmonella contamination, prompting health officials to urge consumers to check their refrigerators. The voluntary recall by Midwest Poultry Services involves white shell and brown cage-free eggs produced at Texas farms and shipped between June 6th and July 3rd. Affected eggs were sold under several brand names, including Kroger, Simple Truth, Country Morning, Sunups, and Brookshire's, with sell-by dates ranging from July 20th through August 17th. Consumers should not eat the eggs and should return them to the store for a refund or discard them. Salmonella infection can cause fever, diarrhea, nausea, vomiting, and stomach cramps with young children, older adults, and people with weakened immune systems at greatest risk for serious illness. An Oklahoma woman who recently went viral on TikTok after accusing her estranged husband of sexually abusing a minor was killed in an apparent murder-suicide. Police said 43-year-old Sarah Gilson was found dead alongside her estranged husband, Jeremiah Sean Duffy, 48, after officers responded to reports of gunshots at her home on July 23rd. Investigators believe Duffy fatally shot Gilson before taking his own life. Less than 2 weeks before her death, Gilson posted a TikTok video alleging her husband had sexually abused a teenage girl. The post gained millions of views as court records show Gilson had filed a protective order in divorce. Another woman had also sought a protective order on behalf of her 15-year-old daughter, alleging inappropriate conduct by Duffy, who had coached youth basketball. No criminal charges had been filed against him before the shootings. Authorities said one of the couple's children called 911 after the shooting. The child was not injured and had been placed in the care of another parent. Friends and family have established an online fundraiser to support Gilson's children. Growing concern over cyclospora outbreaks has renewed interest in greenhouse-grown produce as a safer alternative, according to Steve Bradley, president of Cox Farms, North America's largest greenhouse operator. Bradley said the parasite spreads through human fecal contamination, often when polluted water reaches outdoor crops.
11: That fecal matter either comes in direct contact with the food, or, you know, the more likely way is that fecal matter contaminates surface water, and then that surface water is either inadvertently used for irrigation, or there's a flooding event that floods the outdoor crop.
10: Greenhouse-grown vegetables are raised indoors in controlled conditions, reducing exposure to contaminated floodwater and limiting human contact through automation. Seeds are tested before planting, then grow hydroponically over about 21 days before being harvested, packaged, and shipped to retailers.
11: We sprout those seeds in a germination room, and then those seeds move out into our greenhouse where we use glass panels to let all the natural sunlight in to grow those plants over the course of about 21 days, at which point those seeds are harvested and then get packaged, loaded on trucks, you know, and go out to the retailers.
10: Crops are grown hydroponically using treated municipal or well water and require no pesticides. Bradley encouraged consumers to continue eating fresh produce and look for labels marked greenhouse grown. And that's a look at your Oklahoma News today in your Oklahoma Journal entry. For more news from the KFRM listening area, visit KFRM.com. For your KFRM News, the voice of the Plains, I'm Trish Swoboda.
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15: Now time for weather update for this Monday, July 27th. In Nebraska tonight, partly cloudy with lows in the mid-60s. On Tuesday, chance for showers early with highs in the mid-80s to around 90. In Oklahoma tonight, clear to partly cloudy with lows in the mid-70s. And on Tuesday, slight chance for a shower or storm with highs in the upper 90s to lower 100s. In Kansas tonight, partly cloudy skies with a chance for showers and storms, lows of around 70. And on Tuesday, shower and storm chances early with highs in the lower 90s to around 100 across the state. And that's been a look at the weather on KFRM.
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17: Sorghum Solutions. Hello, everyone. I'm Mark Dorenkamp with Managing for Profit on Brownfield. Monty Christian with Texas Tech University says he expects U.S. sorghum acreage to grow as more farmers see its benefits. He tells Brownfield sorghum is a great rotational crop, shows promise in dairy rations, and has established markets like China. More after this on Brownfield.
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17: Texas Tech University Executive Director of Marketing Strategies in the Research and Development Department, Monty Christian, says sorghum is a well-known crop.
19: But sometimes they don't know where to go to get information. I usually point people to the United Checkoff program here in Lubbock. They sponsor the U.S. program. They have a lot of places. Where do you source sorghum? How do I grow sorghum today? What are the new technologies in sorghum? So I like to tell people it's a crop that's well known, but you might be surprised what you find out today.
17: Of course, what drives a lot of cropping decisions, the markets to sell into. Where are the markets strongest for sorghum in the U.S. right now, and how has that influenced farmer decisions?
19: Yeah, growers are always looking for a market opportunity. They have a bottom line to meet. China certainly is one of the biggest importers. Mexico takes some sorghum as well. Some of the state organizations in Kansas or Texas, they help their producers find export markets. And of course, again, the national sorghum producers and United Checkout programs also work very diligently for their grower producers to find export markets.
17: Monty, what can you tell me about the agronomics of growing sorghum? You know, a lot of talk about input prices right now and how much it costs to, say, grow a corn crop. When you look at sorghum and the opportunities there, is it input intensive? Are there some advantages compared to other crops?
19: Yeah, it's a great question. With any crop, you always have to plan to manage well. You either plan to have a success, and I've always found in about 40 years of being in the agronomics, you know, if you plan for mediocre, you get mediocrity. So people start to look at sorghum because, one, seed prices are generally much cheaper. Sorghum does not have the GMO technology that corn, soybeans, or cotton has, so your seed price is less. Given that, though, you still need to pay attention to your herbicides and make sure you've got a good weed management program. And then you can watch it's a great rotation crop. You know, if you've been monocropping for a long time, sorghum's particularly great with cotton, but also some of the other crops, soybeans, and even corn rotation. So it does tend to have a lower upfront input cost, which has been attractive in this era of high fertilizer prices, high input prices. So sorghum's gotten a lot of attention for that reason.
17: That's Monty Christian with Texas Tech University. I'm Mark Dorenkamp with Managing for Profit on Brownfield.
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1: 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Tips for preventing heat stress in cattle, courtesy of Alfredo DiConstanzo, a livestock specialist with University of Nebraska Extension.
22: Be ready with shades, be ready with sprinklers, be ready with bedding. It's a very comprehensive approach, which in many cases, we need to start thinking about this very early on in the time period. What management is trying to do is to increase the sensible heat loss, which is, if one can imagine, a molecule of air trapped on the surface of the hair of an animal. That molecule must exchange the internal heat with the external conditions.
1: DiConstanzo says if cattle operators use sprinklers, they need to make sure that air is moving around those wet animals.
22: I am pretty cautious with recommending sprinklers because they can actually make matters worse. We need the air movement to be able to have effectiveness of wetting the coats of these cattle. If it's a still day with solar radiation, high temperature, high humidity, and we wet cattle, it's going to take a breeze to be able to create that conductive heat loss, which we're looking for.
1: DiConstanzo says additional movement by the cattle to shoo flies away generates more body heat to compound the problem. That's Farm to Fork. I'm Daryl Anderson.
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24: 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Coming up next, the news with Mike Slater.
25: Thank you, Bill. It is Monday, July 27th, 2026. Here's what's happening today in America. Muslim attacks Pride Parade. Oil tanker explodes. Former NFL player deported. And the 100-day countdown begins. That's all coming up. Then Bill's going to be here with your message of the day. But first, a Muslim terrorist drove a van into a crowd of people at the Berlin Pride Parade on Saturday. This ISIS-inspired terrorist, Abdul Balut, was shot and killed during a SWAT team operation. One person was killed, 19 injured. The SWAT team officers came under attack from the suspect with a knife after he was discovered hiding in a garden shed. The officers opened fire. Abdul had made multiple attempts to join the Islamic State when overseas, including when he left Germany to go live in Lebanon. He was trying to get to Syria. Abdul's mother immigrated to Germany from Lebanon in 2002. An oil tanker exploded in the Strait of Hormuz after hitting a mine. An Iranian news source said the tanker struck the mine after leaving the designated route that Iran has created. Reportedly, Iran and Oman have made, quote, some progress over navigation through the Strait of Hormuz, but clearly not enough. Daniel Agama Adongo, he was the first Kenyan to play in the NFL. The Colts signed him back in 2013. Well, ICE says that he overstayed his visa starting in 2016. That's the year his NFL career ended. An immigration judge ordered him removed in March. Since he was here illegally, he's been convicted of criminal mischief with damage. In 2020, he was sentenced to 364 days in jail. He also faced charges including felony intimidation, battery, and disorderly conduct. No conviction there. The courts found that he was incompetent to stand trial. DHS said this dangerous individual was clearly a threat to the community, which is now safer since he's been removed. Those who violate immigration law are held equally accountable, including former professional athletes. The 100-day countdown has begun, fewer than 100 days until the midterms. There have been four times since 1900 when the party in the White House gained seats in the House in a midterm election. And I would say each of those has a bit of an asterisk. In 1902, the House expanded the number of seats that there were. So that's an anomaly. 1934 was the Depression. 1998 was a reaction to Clinton's impeachment trial. And 2002 was right after 9/11. So you could say that never in a relatively normal midterm has the party in office and the presidency gained seats in a midterm election. This could be the first. The president is hosting the first ever midterm convention September 9th and 10th in Dallas. I'm Mike Slater from the podcast Politics by Faith. The great Bill O'Reilly has your message of the day. Next.
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4: Summertime in Kansas. We've got heat, humidity, and the occasional tornado. But this August 4th, we've also got a constitutional amendment on the ballot. And that amendment is totally misleading.
5: See, the people pushing the amendment say it's about voting for judges. But in Kansas, you already vote on state Supreme Court judges. So here's what it's really about. 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That's why you have to vote no.
4: So while you're beating the summer heat, do the right thing for Kansas. Vote no on the Supreme Court Judges Amendment. Don't give billionaire political donors the power to buy seats on the court, because the Kansas Supreme Court should never be for sale. Vote no on August 4th.
5: Paid for by Kansas United for Impartial Courts Chair Micah Kubik.
7: This is Dakota Libsay chronicling another true story taken from the 1800s, the time known to all as the Old West. When you're involved in a polarizing situation, as we shall see, to take a neutral position can only mean being attacked by both sides.

0: July 15, 1880, David Nagel arrived in Tombstone, Arizona. If he had had the ability to see the future, he would probably have continued on down the road. David had operated a mine in the past, so he thought he would earn a living in that business in Tombstone. But that wasn't the direction fate took him. He signed on as county deputy sheriff under Sheriff Behan, where he pursued stage robbers and stock rustlers. David Nagel was a man credited with being one of the fastest pistol shots in the West and an indisputable courage. And he was liked by both the Democrats and Republicans. After the OK Corral shootout and the ambush shooting of Virgil Earp, Nagel decided to run for town marshal as an independent and won. This was during a time when the conflict between the Earps and the Clantons and the Republicans and the Democrats was at its worst. But Nagel serving both as the town marshal and deputy county sheriff was liked by everyone, yet not quite trusted because he seldom took sides. When John Behan decided not to run for another term, Nagel, again as an independent, decided to run for county sheriff. But this time he was branded as a Republican friend of the Earps, which resulted in his being defeated. It also resulted in the Democrat vote being split and a Republican elected. By now, Nagel was wearing thin on everybody, so he quietly served out his term as town marshal and left Tombstone. David Nagel is a good example of how, in a polarizing situation, when you want to be everyone's friends, you sometimes end up being no one's friend. You've just heard another story from Old West Radio. I'm Dakota Livesay.
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2: If the tank car you order contains a residue that spoils your shipment, is the railroad responsible? The court went full steam ahead with that question in the case of the calamitous car. I'm Curtis Howard with today's Point of Law. Lynn Starbuck was an extremely bright young lady. She earned a doctorate in organic chemistry in record time, married her professor, also in record time, and the two chemists started their own private laboratory. They were successful in producing a new, less expensive method of producing hydroxine, used in the manufacturing of special textile dyes. But they had gone through all their capital and were getting very worried. Then they got an order for a whole tank car of their product. The car was specially lined with an inner coating for use in shipping chemicals that might otherwise eat away the metal. They sighed with relief when the train left to deliver their hydroxine. But their troubles weren't over. A long-distance call came for Lynn from their customer. He said, "There's something wrong with your hydroxine. Our tests show it's only about 50% effective. We'll have to return it to you and cancel our order." Lynn said, "But our test before shipping showed it 100% effective. We'll have to check it." Lynn and her husband discovered the car had previously held a powerful acid, corrosolite. The railroad company had not flushed out the car before sending it to the two chemists. There was a residue of the acid in the tank that had ruined the shipment. Lynn and her husband filed suit against the railroad. Their attorney said, "The railroad is responsible because it furnished a tank car that contained a dangerous chemical. They were legally obligated to furnish a car that was adequate for the customer's purposes. Plainly, this car was far from adequate, so the railroad must pay for the damage." The railroad's attorney said, "All we are required to do is furnish a tank car. That's what we did. Now, every manufacturer knows these cars are used to move all kinds of liquids. Lynn's company shipped an unstable chemical. They should have checked the tank car themselves. Having failed to do so, they cannot claim the railroad is at fault. What did the court do about the calamitous car? If the tank car you order has a residue that spoils your shipment, is the railroad responsible? Yes, said the United States Supreme Court. The railroad is a common carrier with a legal duty to furnish cars suitable for safe movement of property. Cars that move one kind of liquid ordinarily cannot be used for another kind of liquid. Here they delivered one that was not suitable for the purpose and resulted in damage to a shipment. Therefore, the railroad company must pay for Lynn's ruined hydroxene. It's a point of law.
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5: Now time for weather update for this Monday, July 27th. In Nebraska tonight, partly cloudy with lows in the mid-60s. On Tuesday, chance for showers early with highs in the mid-80s to around 90. In Oklahoma tonight, clear to partly cloudy with lows in the mid-70s. And on Tuesday, slight chance for a shower or storm with highs in the upper 90s to lower 100s. In Kansas tonight, partly cloudy skies with a chance for showers and storms, lows of around 70. And on Tuesday, shower and storm chances early with highs in the lower 90s to around 100 across the state. And that's been a look at the weather on KFRM.
6: It may be an invented word, but there's hardly one that fits more perfectly for this time of year. All about Cornscadius Air today from the Old Farmer's Almanac. With more practical tips and useful advice, this is the Old Farmer's Almanac Radio Report for Monday, July 27th, the 208th day of the year. Actor Jerry Van Dyke was born on this day, and Bugs Bunny made his cartoon debut today in 1940. Faithful Almanac readers will be familiar with this phase. Cornscadius Air is everywhere. For centuries, it's appeared on our July calendar pages. You won't find the word Cornscadius in the dictionary, but most of us know by intuition the hot and damp conditions that are ideal for growing corn. 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The silk will have turned brown, the ears will be plump and full, and the top of the ear should be rounded, not pointy. Piercing a kernel should produce a milky liquid, not clear. 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
5: Now time for a market update on KFRM. September corn down 13.5 at 450 and 3/4. December down 14 and a quarter at 473 and a quarter, and March down 14 at 489. September Kansas City wheat down 12 and 3 quarters at 732 and a half, December down 13 at 748 and a half, and March down 11 and a half at 761 and a quarter. September Chicago wheat down 14 and a half at 663 and a half, December down 15 at 680 and 3 quarters, in March, down 14 and 3 quarters at 696 and a half. August soybeans down 14 and a quarter at 1207 and 3 quarters. September down 41 and 3 quarters at 1198 and a half. In November, down 41 and a quarter at 1212 and a quarter. August soybean meal down 1120 at 32010. September down 1160 at 31920. And October down 1230 at 318. August soybean oil down 259 at 7174. September down 242 at 7105, and October down 237 at 7032. In the livestock futures, August live cattle down 227 at 224.80, October down 395 at 218.55, and December down 497 at 217.30. August feeder cattle down 597 at 339.35, September down 790 at 333.55, and October down 1052 at 325.47. August lean hogs up 7 at 10.29, October down 150 at 87.52, and December down 197 at 78.35. In the oil futures, West Texas crude down 6.60 at 82.71, gasoline down 6 cents at 3.32, and heating oil down 3 cents at 4.13. And that's been the market update on KFRM.
8: I'm Chad Wolf with your Northwest Kansas update on 550 KFRM. Happy Monday. Hope you had an okay weekend. Probably don't matter where you're listening to this report. Probably hot where you are. No different in Northwest Kansas. Relentless heat moving in the area there on Friday, continuing through the weekend. It'll continue through the day here today. Heat advisories, heat warnings in effect throughout the central part of the United States, including Northwest Kansas. Today's high, expected high, 105 degrees. Yesterday, maybe the worst day of all, temperatures well into the triple digits. I had 107 on my pickup thermometer on a quick trip to Colby to stock up on Dino Nuggets and fruit snacks for the kiddos yesterday. Hung around in Colby for a while on my way back. 11 o'clock last night, still 91 degrees. So not only hot during the day, continued hot during the overnight hours. Again, hot today, but relief maybe in sight, seeing temperatures fall off tomorrow into the low 90s. Even seen some forecasts might even top out just in the upper 80s. Don't sound like much, but that'll be a big relief compared to what it's been here the last several days. And we'll continue kind of on that trend, low 90s, mid 90s through the remainder of the week. Other big talking point when it comes to Northwest Kansas weather, chance of showers and thunderstorms beginning tonight. And as we work through the week, we'll see what happens there. Big question is if these storms, they'll move off the Front Range of eastern Colorado into Northwest Kansas. We'll see what kind of push they get into Northwest Kansas, or whether they fall apart shortly after that Kansas-Colorado state line. We'll see what happens, but again, all of a sudden, moisture in desperate need in Northwest Kansas with these hot temperatures. Things really go on the road and in a big hurry, highlighting the fact that moisture is definitely needed and in short time. It was a rough weekend in Northwest Kansas. Pretty tough on people, pretty tough on crops, tough on livestock. I spent most of it babysitting water for cattle, making sure they had water, hauling water, making sure they weren't stomping in the water. It was a real fight, and it will continue to be here today. So be sure to take care of yourself, take care of your livestock, take care of your pets as well. Fairs back underway again this week in Northwest Kansas. Thomas County Fair among them. We'll be talking about that here as the week progresses. Again, be careful out there. Catch you back here same time, same place tomorrow for your KFRM News, the voice of the plains. I'm Chad Wolf reporting.
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10: And now it's time to go back to the times when the plains cattle industry was young. Cow Tales and Cattle Trails with the cowboy, Jim Gray.
11: Our founder of the Great American Stockyards in Abilene just seemed to find one difficulty after another. After going to Newton and overseeing the building of the stockyards, and again not being paid, he then went to Wichita, where he made a living for a while selling wrought iron fence. Then he did go to work for the U.S. government because of his knowledge of the cattle industry, and helped do census reports of the cattle industry across the South and the Southwest. For a time, he operated out of Kansas City, and that's when he did publish his historic book on the cattle trade, Historic Sketches of the Cattle Trade of the West and Southwest. He was a visionary entrepreneur who was one of those kind of guys who had great ideas, but the money always seemed to elude him. And he died and is buried there in Wichita with very little money to show for all of his efforts. Although without him, this whole history of the cattle trade would have been a completely different story. Yeah. This fellow who called himself the Illinoisan was Joseph McCoy. He had come out as just a young man in his 20s and virtually revolutionized the cattle industry of the time and set the stage, honestly, for what we know today as the modern cattle industry. He died in Kansas City, but he had spent so much of his time in Wichita and family in Wichita that he was finally buried there, and several of his family members are buried on that same plot.
10: That was Jim Gray, Executive Director of the National Drovers Hall of Fame in Ellsworth, Kansas, and author of Desperate Seed, Ellsworth, Kansas in the Violent Frontier. KFRM carries a variety of programs and sources of information that can affect our farmers and ranchers and their livelihood. 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Listen in at 10:03 in the morning, Monday through Friday, for the wide range of topics impacting the ag industry. 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
15: News this hour at Town Hall. I'm Bob Agnew in Washington. Mediators have made progress in efforts to bring the U.S. and Iran back to negotiations and prevent an all-out war in the Middle East. That's according to two regional officials who spoke to the Associated Press. There have been scattered attacks, apparently by armed groups across the region, maybe acting on their own, as neither the U.S. nor Iran have claimed any strikes over the past 3 days. Police searched for a second suspect today after gunfire erupted at a crowded food festival underneath Seattle's Space Needle, leaving three people dead and four others wounded. Festival goer Brian Barker.
16: I realized it was semi-automatic, probably it sounded like a switch. I looked to my left, I saw at least one individual with a switch, semi-automatic. I saw another one that was two. That's when I heard over that there was shots fired. That's when I took off around the corner.
15: One of the suspects was arrested earlier. Investigators believe the two were shooting at one another, although one did remain on the loose. New comments coming from a Democratic Socialist of America leader drawing a lot of attention. We get details from Willie Nelson.
17: Democratic Socialist of America co-chair Megan Romer says the organization's long-term platform includes abolishing borders, granting amnesty to illegal aliens, eliminating ICE and prisons, and abolishing the Senate, presidency, and Supreme Court.
15: And that report from correspondent Willie Nelson, French President Macron and officials discuss wildfires burning across France.
18: Emmanuel Macron and senior officials are focusing on the monster uncontrolled wildfires that have forced more than 250,000 people to flee their homes amid a first glimmer of hope that the spread of the largest blaze may have slowed in the Gironde region of southwest France, where flames have burned an area four times the size of Paris. The prefecture said the situation overnight had remained globally stable, a change from successive days where the giant blaze raging since last week had edged closer to the wine region city of Bordeaux. I'm Charles de Ledesma.
15: More on these stories at townhall.com.
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22: I'm meteorologist Michael Caro on the Kansas Agriculture Network. As a series of upper-level disturbances look to work in from the west and northwest over the next few days, at least a chance for some scattered showers and storms returning to the forecast, at least initially for this afternoon across northwestern portions of Kansas, and then spreading deeper into Kansas as we head into tonight and into the day on Tuesday coming up as well. These upper-level disturbances will also work to flatten that upper-level ridge somewhat, which will gradually dial back the heat and humidity over the next few days as well. For northwest Kansas, for this afternoon, a mixture of clouds and sunshine. Can't rule out a chance for some scattered showers and storms by late in the day, with high temperatures reaching up to 102 to 106 degrees. We'll have our winds variable at 5 to 15 miles per hour. Into north-central Kansas, for this afternoon, it's full-on sunshine, with high temperatures from 104 to 109. We'll have heat index values as high as the 110s. Winds will be out of the south at around 5 to 10 miles per hour. Into northeastern Kansas for this afternoon, hot and muggy with actual high temperatures reaching up into the lower 100s. Could have heat index values, though, into the 110s, with our winds out of the south at 5 to 15 miles per hour. Into southeastern Kansas for this afternoon, full-on sunshine, hot and muggy, with high temperatures into the lower 100s, heat index values as high as the 110s. For south-central Kansas for this afternoon, lots of sunshine, high temperatures from 105 to 110 degrees. Winds will be out of the south, around 10 to 15 miles per hour. And for southwestern Kansas, full-on sunshine, highs from 108 to 111. Lover winds out of the south at 10 to 15. This is the Kansas Ag Network.
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2: 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It is a Monday look into sports. Well, some good news and some odd news for the Kansas City Chiefs. First off, this past weekend, Saturday and Sunday, rookies, quarterbacks, and selected veterans were on hand at St. Joe, Missouri Western State University. All the team will be arriving tomorrow. And the good news, Patrick Mahomes has been fully clear to take part in all of the camp. But in a story away from the field, it is offensive coordinator Eric Bieniemy's 27-year-old son, Elijah Zion Bieniemy, who has been arrested for shooting Eric Bieniemy's wife. The 27-year-old was arrested and charged with malicious wounding using a firearm in the commission of a felony and discharge of a firearm inside a dwelling. They said that Eric Bieniemy's wife was taken to the hospital with quote-unquote serious injuries. The Chiefs did release a statement saying that they are aware of the incident involving Eric Bieniemy's family, and that was all they would comment on at this point. The Chiefs hired Bieniemy to serve as their offensive coordinator after Matt Nagy left to join John Harbaugh with the New York Giants. We'll shift gears to the golf course, where it is a new superstar that may have been born yesterday. Jackson Koivun, a 21-year-old who just 24 days prior to this week turned pro, has won his first tournament, holding off Scottie Scheffler, who shot a 63 yesterday to try to chase him down. But Koivun did not blink. The 21-year-old captures a 3M championship that took place in Minnesota. He would have been a senior at Auburn University.

0: Sports on a Monday for 550 AM Radio. I'm Rocky Downing.
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3: This is Kim Fritzmeyer with your Central Kansas report on KFRN. Sterling native Tyus Wilson repeated as USATF high jump national champion on Friday at New York City. Wilson is the first repeat USATF outdoor national champion in the event since 2018. He finished seventh at the World Athletics Championships in Tokyo last September. Wilson set a new personal best of 7 feet 6 inches. The Sterling High School graduate is regarded as one of the best high jumpers in Kansas high school history. Throughout his career, he became one of just 5 jumpers in Kansas to clear the bar at 7'3" or higher. He set various meet records in his prep career, including the Class 2A state meet record. Wilson nearly reached the world stage 2 years ago. The top 3 finishers at the USATF National Championships typically go on to represent the U.S. at the Olympics. He finished 3rd in Oregon with a best jump of 7 feet 5 1/4 inches, but because he did not meet the Olympic standard, he missed the 2024 games in Paris. Though 2026 is a non-Olympic or World Athletics Championship year, Wilson is still competing in the Professional Diamond League with a 5th place finish in Qatar in June. World Athletics will host an Ultimate Championship in Budapest in September to determine 2026 world champions in individual track and field events. Startup Hutch will host its next Entrepreneurial Connections event on Tuesday from 5:30 to 7 at Sandhills Brewing in downtown Hutchinson. Entrepreneurship Connections is a free networking event designed to bring together entrepreneurs, small business owners, community partners, and anyone interested in supporting Reno County's entrepreneurial ecosystem. This month's featured speaker is Tanya Witherspoon, the founder of Mindscapes. She works at the intersection of infrastructure, workforce, and artificial intelligence, helping organizations connect investments that are often managed separately and turn them into systems that work together. Throughout the evening, attendees will have the opportunity to connect with others in the local business community, hear Witherspoon's perspective on the relationship between infrastructure, workforce, and AI, and learn more about the upcoming Startup Hutch programs and resources. The event is free to attend. A free drink ticket will be available to those who register in advance. To register, visit www.startuphutch.com. Kansas Governor Laura Kelly has set the dates for a summer round of regional meetings to elevate water planning and share insights on existing and future funding. The 7 meetings will take place across the state in late July and throughout August. Attendees will have the opportunity to share work that's being done as it relates to water conservation, quality issues, and funding related to community infrastructure and regional planning. The meetings will also allow Kansans to learn about the state's water supply and how it impacts local growth or sustainability, as well as explore future opportunities to ensure a clean and robust water supply. Locations and dates are Colby Community College on Tuesday, Hayes Hilton Garden Inn on Wednesday, Labette Community College in Parsons on August 13th, K-State Student Union on August 19th, Docking State Office Building in Topeka on August 21st, The Refinery in Garden City on August 26th, and Wichita Public Library on August 27th. Kansans are encouraged to attend a meeting in their geographic region of the state. Contact the Kansas Water Office for registration information. This has been Kim Fritzmeyer with your Central Kansas Report on KFRM 550 AM, the voice of

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1: Summertime in Kansas. We've got heat, humidity, and the occasional tornado. But this August 4th, we've also got a constitutional amendment on the ballot. And that amendment is totally misleading.
2: See, the people pushing the amendment say it's about voting for judges. But in Kansas, you already vote on state Supreme Court judges. So here's what it's really about. That amendment will turn fair and impartial judges into paid-for politicians, letting billionaire political donors buy seats on the court and rewrite the law in Kansas. That's why you have to vote no.
1: So while you're beating the summer heat, do the right thing for Kansas. Vote no on the Supreme Court Judges Amendment. Don't give billionaire political donors the power to buy seats on the court, because the Kansas Supreme Court should never be for sale. Vote no on August 4th.
2: Paid for by Kansas United for Impartial Courts Chair Micah Kubik.
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4: Good day, everyone. This is Scott Rhodes with the USDA Market News Service in St. Joseph, Missouri, with a noon livestock and grain market report for Monday, July the 27th. On Thursday, trade was limited on light to moderate demand in all feeding regions. Not enough purchases in any region for any adequate market tests. The latest established market in any feeding region was on Wednesday, with early live and dress purchases in Nebraska and the Western Corn Belt at 230 and 365, respectively. A few live purchases in Kansas were reported at 230, however, not enough for an adequate market test. The last established market test in Kansas was last week, with live purchases from 235 to 238, mostly 237 to 238. Looking at formula purchases, the head count for Thursday was 34,500, with an average carcass weight of 949 and a weighted average net price of $381.10. Let's head on over and take a look at our box beef cutouts. The choice cutout is at $362.96, and that is up $1.72 for the day. The select, $346.46, down 25 cents for the day. This puts the choice select spread at $16.50. There has been 50 loads traded for the day so far, with 29 choice, 7 select, and 14 loads of trimmings and grindings. Looking at the cutter cow cutout, the current value is at $353.70, and that is down 45 cents. For boneless processing beef, there has been 14 loads traded nationally. With the National Daily Pork Report, the morning movement totaled 138 loads. The carcass price is $106.92, and that is up $2.29. On the National Daily Direct Hog Report, there were 270 negotiated sales, with the 5-day rolling average at $1.60. Let's head over now and take a look at our futures from the Chicago Mercantile Exchange. For August, live cattle down 1 at 226.07. October, down 245 at 220.05. December, down 3.5 at 218.77. Feeder cattle for August, down 332 at 342. September, down 482 at 336.62. October, down 717 at 328.82. Lean hogs for August, down 37 at 102.47. October, down 160 at 87.42. December, down 2 at 78.25. Let's head over to our grains. September, down 12.5 at 451.75. December, down 13.5 at 474. March, down 13.5 at 489.5. Soybeans for August, down 36.5 at 1211.5. September, down 37.25 at 1203. November, down 37.25 at 1216.25. Hard red winter wheat for September, down 11.5 at 733.75. December, down 11 at 750.5. March, down 10.25 at 762.5. This is a look at the midday market report for USDA Market News Service in St. Joseph, Missouri. This has been Scott Rhodes.
0: 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Kansas corn is hitting the road this summer for our 2026 listening tours to find out what's important to corn farmers. Join us for a great meal and timely updates on the issues impacting your region. 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

0: 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On August 11th, we're in Western Kansas for the day with a lunch stop in Scott City and dinner in Sublette, where Allie Devine will talk wind, solar, and data centers, where we are, and what you need to know. 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
4: Now time for market update on KFRM. I'm here with Tom Leffler with Leffler Commodities out of Augusta, Kansas. Tom, how are you?
5: We are doing fine, Lexi. Much better than any of our ag markets are doing right now. The only thing that's got a green positive look is the cotton market. Starting with the grain markets, we've got double-digit downside in wheat, corn, and soybeans. We got downside in the soybean products today. We got a combination of things that are working against us. One is the energy market's been taking a hit ever since they opened last night at 5 o'clock, and that's putting some selling pressure into all the other markets as they are taking some risk off today. Now, we also are looking at the fact that the managed money it showed last week has continued to add in a big way to their net long positions in our grain and soy complex. So they've got plenty of room to get out of some of those contracts, and that's what we're seeing today also, selling of those net long positions in the marketplace. All this is adding to the downside. Of course, we're hitting sell stops on the way down also. Now, we're also looking this afternoon. Most likely we'll see lower good decent ratings in our corn and our soybean crop. Keep in mind, last week they was looking for that as much as maybe 2 to 3% lower. We saw 1% lower in the corn and 1% better in the soybeans. So it'll be interesting to see how that comes out this afternoon. There's also a little bit of a better chance late this week for rain to go through parts of the upper Midwest. So that's helping out some of the big Corn Belt areas up there, but still leaving us back here in the southern plains and the northern plains in heat, hot, dry conditions. Now, on top of that, this morning we saw at 8 o'clock, USDA announced flash sales of 132,000 metric tons of U.S. soybeans to China, 126,000 to an unknown destination. We also are looking at our weekly export inspections today. The week came in just shy of 395,000 metric tons. We are in week number 8 of the marketing year, and this was the largest we have had in the 8 weeks of the marketing year. There was a combination of 3 countries, Bangladesh, Japan, Mexico. Each one of them took anywhere between 13.5% to 14.5% of the total, and we are running 23% behind year to date. In the corn, we came in at 1.49 million metric tons. That is a 14-week low out of the 47th week of the marketing year. Mexico took 30% of that total. Japan took 17%, and we're still running 25% ahead of year to date. In the soybeans, we came just shy of 349,000 metric tons of soybeans being shipped out. That is the third lowest in week number 47 for the soybeans. Mexico took 25%, Egypt took 19%, and we're looking at the fact that China took none whatsoever, so nothing was shipped to China last week. Now, we are running 17.5% behind year-to-date. We don't talk about this very often, but Milo, there was 50,000 metric tons of Milo in export inspections, with China taking 79% of that. When you get past that, it gets very difficult to find fresh news out there. If you look over at the Black Sea region, there's nothing fresh there. Yes, they was talking about this at the end of last week through the weekend, and even today they're trying to work out a way of moving grain out of the Black Sea region, both for Russia and the Ukraine. Good luck on that. Those two countries, you know, they agree to something, then next thing you know, they're blowing each other up. So I don't know if that's going to change in the long run. We've seen in our wheat mixed trading, there was some early mixed trading, and then it's been nothing but downside since then. Chicago and Kansas City September contracts have managed to hold inside trading sessions compared to Friday's big trading range, where we was down over 30 cents at one time. In the corn market, our December corn, it gapped lower overnight. We've had a four-session low. We've kept in double-digit losses throughout this session. In a very similar situation to November soybeans, as they've seen a five-session low, they gapped lower last night, too. December soybean meal gap lower. It's at a four-session low. December bean oil left an open chart gap when it went down last night. It's had a 10-session low and hit support on their 50-day moving average today. Now, when you get past that, you pretty much exhausted anything that's going on out there in the grain complex to move it one direction or the other. Right now, September Kansas City wheat down 14 cents, trading at 731 and a quarter. December down 13 and three quarters at 747 and three quarters. September Chicago 16 and a half lower at 661 and a half. December down 16 and a half at 679. And September Minneapolis down 7 and a quarter cents at $7.07. September corn, 13 and three quarters lower at 450 and a half. December down 14 and three quarters at 472 and three quarters. August soybeans, 41 and three quarters lower at 1206 and a quarter. November, 42 lower at 1211 and a half. Remember, last Friday, both our August and November soybeans made contract highs. We also saw before the sell-off on Friday, contract highs made in Kansas City and Chicago September wheat. The corn last week did not make new contract highs, but made new highs for the move. So all this is coming off of higher trade from last Friday. Now, looking at the December soybean meal, we're $12.10 lower, $3.23.10. December bean oil, 243 points lower, $69.58. December cotton's up 78 cents at $80.76. March up 71 cents at $82.35. I do have good news for you in the cattle complex, and things have got worse here the last hour. Now, we saw on Friday afternoon a cattle on feed and an inventory report that neither one of them had anything negative about them, and honestly, nothing really positive. They was neutral. They came right in line with trade expectations. If anything, considering the downside we'd seen in our cattle complex and in the cash markets, it should have been supportive to our cattle complex today. I won't go into all the details of that report. The thing that's really got everybody's attention, it first came out late yesterday afternoon. The Wall Street Journal was reporting that we was going to see a reopening of the Mexican border to Mexican cattle into the U.S. And it also said that there would be a USDA announcement at 7 o'clock Central Time, which there was. And that USDA announcement said that they will have a phased-in reopening to Mexican cattle starting with Douglas, Arizona on August 24th. Now, this is also contingent that Mexico holds up its end of the bi-national joint action plan against screwworm. And if this does work out, next in line to open is Santa Teresa and Columbus, New Mexico. Now, there's no other big news out of that as far as support. We've seen the National Cattlemen's Association, Texas Cattle Feeder Association, Texas Ag Commissioner all favor this. And the only opposition I've seen so far has been from RCAF other than just individuals. Now, the latest data showed that there's 42 cases of screwworm that has been found here in Texas and Arizona. Only 9 active cases still there. There's also been 0 found on wildlife that they have been tracking and 0 found in fly traps that they have set around everywhere. The big question this morning before the opening is, how negative will this be for the cattle complex? I think when you put common sense to it and realize that they're not going to be flooding the border with cattle coming into the U.S., that it's not a big negative out there. But that doesn't keep your AI trading computers, your managed accounts that sometimes pay more attention to the trend of the market than they do to fundamentals and also to your algorithms out there. I think they look at this as all being negative out there. Hopefully we calm down. We see this market start to find some support out there, in the long run, this should not be a big negative out there in the cattle complex. I've got a lot more things I could tell you about this, but there's a certain amount of time we got here. I will also mention this heat that we went through over the weekend. We've been getting reports in Kansas and Nebraska both. On Saturday and Sunday, there have been anywhere from 50 to over 100 head of cattle at different locations that have died from the heat stress and, of course, the humidity that makes it really tough out there. Now, we're looking at, in our cattle complex right now, our live cattle are trading anywhere from $2.60 lower in August to $6.50 lower in the deferred contracts. We have the majority of our feeder cattle down the $10.75 limit. When we opened this morning, it was not that bad. It looked manageable. It looked like something that we could build off of. And if we closed lower, it wasn't going to be a disaster. But in the last hour, maybe hour and a half, things just kind of fell apart in here as the selling has completely taken over. We are looking at August live cattle, 272 lower at 224.27, October down 402 at 218.47, December down 520 at 217.07, and February down 595 at 217.30. August feeder cattle, they have yet to fall underneath the low that was made on June the 4th. We've got very close to it, but it has yet to fall underneath of it. We are down $7.72 at $337.87. September feeders are down $10.30 at $331.15. The rest of the contracts all the way up to August of 27 at one time or the other, or even right now, are down the $10.75 limit. October down limit at $325.25. November down limit at $321.02. In January down limit at $314.77. The hog market was trading mixed early. Right now, August is down, or is up now, 5 cents at $102.90. While October hogs are down $1.25 at $87.77. And December's down $1.75 at $78.57. Our equity markets have traded mixed today. The stock market did see a six-session high. We've came off of that. We're up only 77 points now at 52,025. The September S&P has seen a two-session low and a two-session high. Right now, we're down 25 points at 7,423. The NASDAQ today saw a new low, the lowest since May the 4th. Right now, we are down 270 points at 28,014. September dollar index is 4 cents higher, 101.34. We've seen downside across the board in our energy markets. Crude oil, it left an open chart gap today. It's had a 4-session low. We gapped lower in heating oil, 5-session low. And RBOB left an open chart gap, and it's had a 5-session low. September crude down $6.64 at $82.68. September heating oil down a nickel at 404.5. September RBOB down 6 cents at 319. September natural gas down 11 cents at 278. August gold is $6.30 higher, 4,077. September silver 17 lower, 5,873. 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
2: This is Steve Knopfsinger, and it's time for a look at your ag news on this Monday, July 27th. The American Land Board has set its priorities for the coming year, focusing on expanding demand for American lamb and delivering value to sheep producers. During its summer board meeting, the board reviewed marketing, research, and producer education programs while planning investments for fiscal year 2027. Marketing efforts will include expanded consumer outreach, nutrition messaging, the 2026 Lamb Jam event series, and the new Gather and Graze Cookbook Club. Board members also received updates on export promotions, research projects, and the continued expansion of the Sheep IQ producer education platform. American Land Board Chairman David Fisher says the board remains committed to investing producer checkoff dollars in marketing, research, education, and industry partnerships that build long-term demand for American lamb. The board says its goal is to strengthen the sheep industry while creating lasting value for U.S. lamb producers. The United Soybean Board has approved a $122.5 million budget for fiscal year 2027, investing soybean checkoff dollars to expand markets and strengthen demand for U.S. soy. The farmer-led board says funding will support research, promotion, and education across food, feed, renewable fuels, industrial products, exports, and sustainable production. United Soybean Board Chair Brent Gatton says, "We're focused on what moves volume and creates value, from protecting the markets we have to accelerating new uses and opening new doors for U.S. soy." Key investments include expanding renewable fuel markets, increasing demand for soybean meal and soy oil, growing exports in more than 90 countries, and developing new industrial uses for soy-based products. The budget was approved during the board's July meeting in Indianapolis and is aimed at helping soybean farmers remain competitive while creating long-term market opportunities. The American sheep industry is welcoming a recommendation from the Office of the U.S. Trade Representative for the U.S. International Trade Commission to launch a formal safeguard investigation into lamb imports. The recommendation follows a formal safeguard petition filed by the American sheep industry in October 2025 on behalf of its state associations and more than 100,000 sheep farms and ranches across the country. The American sheep industry says the USTR recommendation is based on market data, import trends, and evidence of financial injury included in the organization's petition. American sheep industry executive director Mike Mishner.
3: So we've submitted both public and confidential industry data documenting the financial harm to domestic lamb companies and sheep producers. And just for your listeners, we're not trying to stop imports. That's not what this case is about. There were imports before the surge in 2020. There'll be imports after this case is over. This is about determining whether the import surge has caused serious injury and whether temporary safeguards are needed to restore fair competition.
2: Mishner says the imported lamb has caused significant damage to producers.
3: The damage has been substantial. I've toured our lamb processing plants here in Denver, Superior Farms, and out in Pennsylvania, Marcho Farms. Their ability to procure the lamb they need, domestic lamb they need to keep their operations going, has dropped drastically because of imported lamb.
2: The next steps in the process, according to Mishner, are that the International Trade Commission will send out mandatory questionnaires to U.S. sheep processors. They will then hold a hearing in October with a vote in November determining injury. In the event that injury has, in fact, been found, in the event that injury is, in fact, found.
3: Then on December 1st, they're going to have a remedy hearing to determine what's the best way to give remedy to our domestic industry? Is it tariffs? Is it quotas? Is it tariff rate quotas? And then their final determination is due by January 11th.
2: Which would be just days before the annual American Sheep Industry meeting. The Kansas Stockmen and the Kansas Livestock Association were recognized with multiple honors at the Livestock Publications Council Awards Program held during the Ag Media Summit in St. Louis, Missouri. The awards highlight excellence in agricultural journalism, photography, and communications. Rachel Wagge, KLA Manager of Communications and Advertising, earned first place in the production management category for an article published in the March 2025 issue of the Kansas Stockman. Freelance writer Macy Mueller also received honorable mention in the same category for her work featured in the November-December 2025 issue. The publication received additional recognition when editor Scarlett Mattinger won second place in the commentary or essay category. Her award-winning column appeared in the September 2025 issue and showcased the strong editorial content produced by the Kansas Stockman. Wagge also claimed first place in the feature photograph category for a photo published in the September 2025 issue. In addition, KLA earned second place for a feature video produced for its convention, demonstrating the organization's success across multiple communication platforms. During the awards luncheon, KLA member and Angus producer Mark Gardner of Gardner Angus Ranch was presented the LPC Headliner Award. The recognition honors individuals who have made significant contributions to the livestock industry. Wagge received further recognition with the LPC Workhorse Award for her dedication and service to the livestock communications profession. She was also elected to the LPC Board of Directors, strengthening KLA's representation within the organization. And that's been a look at your Ag News on this Monday, July 27th.
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7: Now time for the regional weather summary on KFRM. Temperatures remain steady this week with highs in the upper 90s to around 100. A cold front brings shower and storm chances for tonight in Nebraska and northern Kansas, while oppressive heat continues elsewhere to the south. And that's been the regional weather summary on KFRM.
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10: It's Trish Swoboda with KFRM, and it's time to take a look at your Kansas News Today in your afternoon Kansas Journal entry. Cases of cyclosporiasis are surging across Kansas, with more reports of explosive diarrhea linked to contaminated iceberg lettuce. KCUR's Julie Deneche reports.
11: The CDC reports almost 2,000 cases and 98 hospitalizations in 9 states. Dr. Matt Shoemaker is an infectious diseases specialist at the University of Kansas Medical Center. He says the true number of people infected in the state is likely higher than the 289 cases reported earlier this week.
12: It's very hard to even speculate how many cases that we're missing. There are probably significantly more than the 300-odd that we're sitting at right now.
11: To keep safe, Shoemaker says it's important to wash fresh produce thoroughly before eating. Cooking will also kill the parasite. For KCUR 89.3, I'm Julie Deneche.
10: The Kansas Health Institute released it has launched a new marketplace insurance enrollment dashboard that provides a detailed look at health insurance marketplace enrollment across Kansas. The interactive tool allows users to view enrollment totals and rates while exploring data by county, legislative district, congressional district, and other geographic regions. The dashboard is designed to help policymakers, researchers, healthcare providers, community leaders, journalists, and residents better understand how marketplace enrollment varies across the state. Marketplace enrollment changes from month to month as people sign up for coverage, cancel plans, or lose insurance after failing to pay premiums. Because the Centers for Medicare and Medicaid Services only releases monthly active enrollment data at the state level, the dashboard relies on open enrollment data, which provides the most detailed geographic information available. KHI said the dashboard offers an accessible way to explore the latest available health insurance marketplace enrollment trends across Kansas. More information can be found at KHI's website. Kansas Attorney General Chris Kobach sent a letter ordering Lawrence, Roland Park, and Prairie Village to repeal their bans on conversion therapy. Kobach says the local laws violate the First Amendment following a recent Supreme Court decision. He's given the cities 60 days to respond. Eric Michelson is the mayor of Prairie Village.
13: We are reviewing the letter with legal counsel. After that review, if necessary, we will adjust to ensure that all Prairie Village laws remain in full compliance with state and federal law, including the Constitution.
10: City officials in Lawrence say they are reviewing Kobach's letter. Kansas farmers could save money on their equipment repairs after the Federal Trade Commission and agriculture company John Deere reached a settlement. A lawsuit filed by states alleged the company used unlawful practices to restrict farmers and independent shops from fixing John Deere equipment. Kansas Farmers Union Executive Director Nick Lewandowski said that before the settlement, farmers couldn't diagnose software problems on their own tractors.
14: Farmers haven't had access to that for their equipment, and that's not fair. That's an unfair practice.
10: Terms of the settlement include for the company to be under the commission's oversight for the next 10 years. John Deere is also required to make tools available to fix their equipment. Kansas State University researchers are studying how bringing children and older adults together each day can improve health and well-being in rural communities. The research is centered on the Logan Intergenerational Family Education Center in Northwest Kansas, where an elementary school and a 36-bed nursing home share the same campus. The facility also includes a high school gym and community space that encourage regular interaction between people of all ages. After a year of research, K-State found nursing home residents experienced better cognitive health, improved social connections, and greater independence. Children also showed stronger social skills, emotional growth, and more positive attitudes toward older adults. The project involves researchers and students from several K-State departments who are collecting data and sharing results with community leaders and policymakers. Researchers say other rural communities are showing interest in the model, and the study will continue for 2 more years to better understand its long-term benefits. U.S. Representative Derek Schmidt of Kansas announced he has joined a bipartisan effort to help people with disabilities save more money through ABLE savings accounts. Representative Schmidt and U.S. Representative Debbie Dingell of Michigan introduced the ABLE Match Act, which would provide a federal match for eligible low- and moderate-income account holders. Under the proposal, the federal government would match up to $2,000 in annual contributions, depending on a person's income. The matching funds would be deposited directly into the individual's ABLE account. ABLE accounts let eligible people with disabilities save money for disability-related expenses without losing important benefits, such as supplemental security income or Medicaid. As of September 2025, more than 223,000 ABLE accounts were open nationwide, with an average balance of nearly $12,900. And that's your news out of Kansas in today's afternoon Kansas Journal entry. For more news from the KFRM listening area, visit KFRM.com. For your KFRM news, the voice of the Plains, I'm Trish Swoboda.
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7: 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September corn down 13.5 at 450 3/4. December down 14.5 at 743, and March down 14.25 at 488 3/4. September Kansas City wheat down 14 at 731 1/4. December down 14 at 747 1/2, and March down 12.5 at 760 1/4. September Chicago wheat down 15 3/4 at 662 1/4. December down 15 3/4 at 679 3/4, and March down 15 1/4 at 696. August soybeans down 14 1/4 at 1207 1/2. September down 41 at 1199 1/4, and November down 40 1/2 at 1213. August soybean meal down 1030 at 321. September down 1060 at 320.20, and October down 1060 at 319.70. August soybean oil down 278 at 71.55. September down 263 at 70.84, and October down 251 at 70.16. In the livestock futures, August live cattle down 170 at 225.37. October down 337 at 219.12, and December down 462 at 217.65. August feeder cattle down 722 at 338.10. September down 982 at 331.75, and October down 1075 at 325.25. August lean hogs up 5 at 102.90. October down 140 at 87.70. And December down 195 at 78.37. In the oil futures, West Texas crude down 6.44 at 82.87. Heating oil down 3 cents at 4.15. And gasoline down 5 cents at 3.33. And that's been the market update on KFRM.
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18: Well, hi once again, everyone. John Avey with this Southwest Kansas update, folks, from the National Weather Service. Of course, this special announcement, hot temperatures and high humidity today. We know they can cause heat illnesses. And again, this heat advisory in effect until 8 p.m. tonight. That high forecast near 107, southerly winds 10 to 13 miles an hour. That heat index values up to around 108. Tomorrow, 100 for that high in the forecast. Wednesday, 98. And then late Wednesday night, a slight chance of showers and or thunderstorms. And folks, some very needed precip falling. It's back on Thursday night, but still important news to Southwest Kansas and parts of the coverage area of the Weather Service out of Dodge with some precip to southeast of Ford, 205, 6.5 northwest of Coldwater, 174, 5.5 south of Dodge, Inch 60, 12.5 south of Mullenville, 158, 10 south of Overly, 140, 3.5 northwest of Wright, 118, 5.5 southwest of Spearville, and 10 or 12 west of Jetmore, 112, 4.5 northeast of Mineola, 110, 11 southwest of Ashland, 1 inch, 2 northeast of Kingsdown, 90 hundredths, 2 southeast of Lake City, 78 hundredths, 2 northeast of Garden, 72 hundredths, Buckland, 69 hundredths, 8.5 southwest of Greensburg, 67 hundredths, 7 southeast of Jetmore, 64 hundredths, 9 south of Ashland, 58 hundredths, 13 northeast of Ulysses, and 12 northwest of Calvesta, 54 hundredths precip, 15.5 southeast of Wilmore, 52 hundredths, 9.5 southwest of Meade, 0.5 inch, Ulysses, 47 hundredths, 2 southeast of Liberal, 44 hundredths, 1 southeast of Plymouth, and 10 south of Garden, 43 hundredths, 15 southwest of Jetmore and 7 southeast of Cimarron, 40 hundredths, 1.5 miles southwest of Hanston, 39 hundredths, 3 northwest of Syracuse, and 7 southwest of Protection, 35 hundredths each, and 7.5 southeast as Ensign, 30 hundredths in precip. By the way, back on Saturday, the Clark County Sheriff's Office responding to a domestic violence call in eastern Clark County. Now, thankfully, approximately 6:30 yesterday, the incident concluded peacefully when the suspect surrendered and was taken into custody without further incident. No injuries to law enforcement personnel, emergency responders, or members of the public were reported. But folks, here's the big thing about southwestern Kansas. Clark County Sheriff's Office thanking the Ford County Sheriff's Office, Meade County Sheriff's Office, Kansas Highway Patrol, Garden City Police Department, and Clark County EMS, all working together for protecting citizens of Southwest Kansas. Well, quickly, lots of things going on. County fairs in Stanton County going on and Stevens County going on. Dodge City Days underway through August 2nd. Go to DodgeCityDays.org or their Facebook page. We know the Roundup Rodeo gets underway on Wednesday, but, of course, extreme bull riding on Tuesday tomorrow. Also tomorrow morning, PRCA steer roping gets underway at 8. That steer roping final round in championship results at 1 p.m. Well, folks, again, please, please be careful with this weather situation. This is John Avey with your Southwest Kansas update.
19: Summertime in Kansas. We've got heat, humidity, and the occasional tornado. But this August 4th, we've also got a constitutional amendment on the ballot. And that amendment is totally misleading.
20: See, the people pushing the amendment say it's about voting for judges. 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
19: So while you're beating the summer heat, do the right thing for Kansas. 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Vote no on August 4th.
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7: Now time for weather update on KFRM. In Nebraska tonight, cloudy with lows in the mid-60s. On Tuesday, shower and storm chances early with highs in the mid-80s to around 90. On Tuesday night in Nebraska, partly to mostly cloudy with lows in the upper 60s to around 70. And on Wednesday, partial sun with highs in the upper 80s to around 90. In Oklahoma tonight, cloudy with a slight chance for storms and lows in the mid-70s. On Tuesday, slight chance for a shower early in the east with highs in the mid-90s to around 100. On Tuesday night in Oklahoma, partly cloudy with lows in the mid-70s to around 80. And on Wednesday, mainly sunny skies with highs in the upper 90s to around 100. In Kansas tonight, partly cloudy with lows in the mid-60s to around 70. On Tuesday, shower and storm chances early in the east with highs in the low 90s to around 100. On Tuesday night in Kansas, cloudy with a slight chance for showers and storms and lows in the mid-60s. And on Wednesday, clouds and sun with highs in the upper 90s to around 100. And that's been the weather update on KFRM.
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25: This is Seth Hale with Woodward Livestock Auction, bringing the market report for Thursday, July 23rd. On Thursday, we sold 706 head compared to 960 head last week and 1,994 head a year ago, bringing the grand total to 969 head for the week. All in all, really just a lot of volatility within the market over the last few weeks. But all things considered, I thought the market was really good. 380-pound steers brought 555, 4 1/4 weight steers 510 to 540, 540-pound steers brought from 426 to 460, 575-pound steers brought from 415 to 430, 590-pound steers brought from 403 to 449, and then 655-pound steers brought from 365 to 419.75. That included two kind of highlight deals, had 107 all-black steer calves, weigh 593, bring 449, and 75 at the bigger brothers, weighing 652, bring 420. Heifer market was really good as well. Had some 365-pound heifers bring from 435 to 480. 4 1/4 weight heifers, 427.5 to 452.50. 510-pound heifers brought from 372 to 385. 585-pound heifer calves, 3 1/4 to 352.5. And then had some big heifers weigh 890 pounds, bring from 294 to 308. All in all, the market was really exceptional. Huge thank you to all of our phenomenal customers, buyers, and staff for continuing to support us each and every week. If there's anything we can ever do for you, we sure would love the opportunity to earn and keep your business in whatever way that may be. Please feel free to give me a call anytime. 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That's Seth Hale, 940-256-0741. 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Hey, thank y'all, and y'all have a great weekend.
26: This is Lane Conkle with the Beaver County Stockyards. 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We'll have 350 to 400 calves, mostly 3 to 5 weights, 20% weaned. We'll have 150 yearling heifers, mostly 6 to 7 weights. There's 120 yearling heifers on one deal, weighing 7.5. We'll have 500 head of yearling steers, mostly 7 to 9 weights. There will be a few packages of grazers. There's 240 head of really good yearling steers off of grass off of one deal. We will start at 7 o'clock in the morning. With the extreme heat over much of our service area, The run is very light this week. We do ask that you have your cattle to the sale by 9 o'clock as we will be done selling by 10. Please be safe during these extreme temperatures. 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
1: Attitude is everything. I'm Mitch Anthony with today's Daily Dose. How important is it to pursue your dreams? All important if you ask those who've spent their lives with the regret of not having done so. A young man had ambitions of being a professional golfer. He excelled as an amateur in youth and college events. Upon graduation, he was told by his father that it was time to settle down and get on with real life and making money. Dad invited him to join the successful family business. His son said he wanted to join the mini tours to see how good he'd be at golf. His father, wanting to knock some sense into him, arranged for him to meet a wise and influential friend. This influential friend turned out to be the late Senator Hubert Humphrey. The senator asked what the problem was, and the young man explained the dilemma between golfing and entering the business world. Humphrey stood up and exclaimed, "That's an easy choice. Go golf. It's your dream. Follow it." The young man told Humphrey, "I don't think that's what my father wanted me to hear from you." Humphrey then called his father and told him, "So few people even have a dream. When you meet someone who does, encourage it. Even if they fail, they're better off for trying." This is Mitch Anthony reminding you once again that life is whatever you make it. 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
2: News this hour at Town Hall, I'm Bob Agnew in Washington. Police today once again searching for a second suspect after gunfire erupted at a crowded food festival beneath Seattle's Space Needle over the weekend. Seattle Assistant Police Chief Tyrone Davis.
3: There were a total of 7 victims that suffered gunshot wounds at the scene. And we have a total of 3 fatalities out of those 7 victims.
2: Another suspect was earlier arrested, and one remains at large. Police did not have a description of the outstanding suspect. 2 people died at the scene. A 3rd died later at the hospital. Another 55,000 people have been evacuated in southwest France in the face of those advancing wildfires. That brings to 220,000 the total displaced by the flames as they creep ever closer to the wine region city of Bordeaux. A new multi-billion-dollar bridge linking the U.S. and Canada opening up today.
4: It's the 6-lane, 1.5-mile long Gordie Howe International Bridge crossing the Detroit River between the Motor City and Windsor, Ontario. It will serve as a crucial route for trade, jobs, and tourism between Canada and the U.S. The Canadians celebrated the new span with a ribbon-cutting ceremony last week after disinviting U.S. representatives amid ongoing trade friction between Washington and Ottawa. Rich Thomason reporting.
2: Israel's Benjamin Netanyahu says New York Mayor Zohran Mamdani is fomenting hate by calling the prime minister a war criminal who should be arrested if he pays a visit to the city.
5: Speaking Sunday on Fox News Channel, Netanyahu said he intends to attend the United Nations General Assembly gathering of world leaders in September. Mamdani said last week that while New York lacks legal authority to execute the arrest warrant from the International Criminal Court, he encouraged the federal government to do so. President Donald Trump has said Netanyahu won't be arrested. Netanyahu dismisses the ICC charges tied to the war in Gaza as bogus. Bernie Bennett reporting.
2: More at townhall.com.
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2: Now time for a market update on KFRM. September corn down 12 and 3 quarters at 451 and a half. December down 13 and 3 quarters at 473 and 3 quarters. In March, down 13 and a half at 489 and a half. September Kansas City wheat down 16 at 729 and a quarter. December down 15 and a half at 746. In March, down 14 and three quarters at 758. September Chicago wheat down 17 and a half at 660 and three quarters. December down at 17 and a half at 678 and a quarter. In March, down 17 at 694 and a quarter. August soybeans down 39 at 1209. September down 40 at 1201 and a quarter. And November down 39 and a quarter at 1214 and a quarter. August soybean meal down 1080 at 320.50. September down 1060 at 320.20. And October down 1070 at 319.60. August soybean oil down 288 at 71.45, September down 268 at 70.79, and October down 259 at 70.08. In the livestock futures, August live cattle down 185 at 225.82, October down 372 at 218.77, and December down 487 at 217.40. August feeder cattle down 707 at 338.25. September down 952 at 331.92. And October down 1075 at 325.25. August lean hogs up 12 at 1029. October down 122 at 87.80. And December down 117 at 78.55. In the oil futures, West Texas crude down 6.80 at 82.51, gasoline down 6 cents at 3.33, and heating oil down 6 cents at 4.11. And that's been the market update on KFRM.
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2: Now time for weather update for this Monday, July 27th. In Nebraska tonight, partly cloudy with lows in the mid-60s. On Tuesday, chance for showers early with highs in the mid-80s to around 90. In Oklahoma tonight, clear to partly cloudy with lows in the mid-70s. And on Tuesday, slight chance for a shower or storm with highs in the upper 90s to lower 100s. In Kansas tonight, partly cloudy skies with a chance for showers and storms, lows of around 70. And on Tuesday, shower and storm chances early with highs in the lower 90s to around 100 across the state. And that's been a look at the weather on KFRM.
3: Hello everyone, I'm Cindy Young with Brownfield, and this is My Two Cents. Communication is the essence of human interaction and learning, a process of exchanging ideas, thoughts, feelings, and emotions. Ag communications is, at its heart, storytelling. It is telling a story about or relevant to agriculture. The career opportunities in ag communications and ag marketing are many, and we need people to fill those roles. I hear many young people say they want to tell agriculture story. That's an inspiring task. We need more people doing just that. However, it's important to differentiate between being an ag influencer and being an ag journalist. Both are ag communicators. Some careers in agricultural communications will have you communicating with other ag stakeholders, people who also work in the field. Other career opportunities will have you communicating with those not employed in agriculture and quite often with little knowledge or understanding of what happens on a farm or in agribusiness. The demand is great for those skilled in public relations, marketing, journalism, sales, photography, event planning, advocacy, public speaking, and more. You do not have to have an ag background to be an ag communicator, but it helps a lot. The work ethic instilled in youth in agriculture is something that, as an employer, I do not find consistently in other young people. The agriculture industry needs you. Everyone has the potential to be an ag communicator. You just need to find your voice. I'm Cindy Young with Brownfield. That's My Two Cents.
4: Ty Masterson doesn't just talk about taking back Kansas. He's doing it. Masterson passed a law stopping data centers from jacking up our electricity rates, banned China from tapping into our power grid, eliminated state income tax on Social Security, cut taxes, and put $2 billion back in your pocket. Action versus talk. That's why President Trump endorsed Ty Masterson, because he will take back Kansas.
5: Paid for by Ty Masterson for governor. Tom Devlin, treasurer.
6: Want to get your horse to accept something that scares him? One good method is called approach and retreat. I'm Rick Lamb, and this is the Horse Show Minute. The approach and retreat technique works well for desensitizing horses to many different kinds of things. The theory is simple. Find the amount of stimulus the horse will accept and gradually increase it. Sometimes this means just getting it closer to him. The trick is knowing when to back off or retreat. Clinton Anderson talks about approach and retreat with electric clippers.
7: If I think that he's going to get frightened in 5 seconds, I'm going to take the clippers away in 3 seconds. I always retreat on my terms. Now, if I miss it, and let's say I do a little bit of clipping and he gets upset, I'm just going to hold the clippers there and have them vibrate against him until he relaxes. Then I'll retreat him. I'm not cutting there, but I still have the clippers at exactly the same spot, rubbing the blade against him.
6: To learn more, visit thehorseshow.com. I'm Rick Lamb, and this has been the Horse Show Minute. Ride safely.
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10: This is The Making of America from the Jefferson Media Group. As of 2023, out of the 3,500 Medal of Honor recipients, only one is a woman, just one, and her name is Dr. Mary Walker. A graduate of Syracuse Medical College in 1861, she tried to join Union forces as a surgeon, but was denied because she was a woman, not one to be stopped. She then joined the Army as a volunteer surgeon. While treating battlefield wounded, she also started a women's relief organization, helping the families of wounded seeking to visit their loved ones. In 1865, Dr. Mary Walker was awarded the Medal of Honor by President Andrew Johnson. This has been The Making of America. I'm Michael Emerson, and you can visit us at jeffersonmediagroup.com.
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2: Now time for market update on KFRM. I'm here with Donna Hughes with StoneX out of Abilene, Texas. Donna, how's it going?
12: Going well. We started off the week in a wild fashion. Had a lot of action into the close with livestock and with the grain market. A lot of weekend news spilling us into those the downside moves for the day. The pressure continued to push cattle contracts lower into the close, with the deferred contracts hit the heaviest. Packer margins continue to run red despite the sharply lower cash prices over the last few weeks. Product values rebounded a bit to begin the week at the morning print, trying to recover from Friday's new low for the move. October live cattle sees support at 217.45, and on our closes today, we had August closing down 185 at 225.22. October 218.77 down 372, December 217.40 down 487, February closed down 552 points at 217.72. Feeder contracts also felt the pressure into the close, with the bull spreads gaining ground in today's session. Feeder contracts remain extremely sensitive to border news, and with Friday's announcement, we were off and running to the downside. August feeders closed at 338.25, down 707, September down 952 at 331.92, October 325.25, and that was down 1075, November also down 1075 on the day at 321.02. Support in the September feeder contract comes in at 329. The CME feeder cattle index is last reported at 349.65. That was down $1.07 as of July 23rd. We're expecting to see further cuts there. Today's estimated cattle slaughter came in at 95,000 head. And the noon box beef wire showed choice cuts at 362.96. That was up $1.72, with select at 346.46, down 25 cents. That brings the choice select spread to 16.50. The load count was reported at 50. Hog contracts were sharply lower into the close as well, as thoughts of last week's cold storage report, as well as losses across the livestock complex, pressured. Last week's slaughter was down week over week, and 2.4% lower on year-ago levels, with total pork production down 0.1% year-ago and the smallest of the season thus far. The pork cutout was up 229 today at 106.92, with the hog slaughter reported at 442,000 to begin the week. Support in the October hog contract comes in at 87 even, with resistance at 88.55. August hogs closed the day up 12 points at 102.97. October 87.80, down 122. December down 177 at 78.55. And heading over to the grain complex, losses came into the morning session from the overnights on profit-taking, with thoughts of possible better crop conditions this afternoon, better weather in the forecast, and technical selling, as well as all the news that we got from overseas on the U.S. and Iran limiting what they were doing with each other as far as the attacks go. Corn futures remain near the daily lows into the closing trade. The selling remained strong as crude oil remained sharply lower on the day as well. It's estimated that Managed Money has sold 11,500 contracts of corn in today's session. In the December contract, we see support coming in at 470 with resistance at 490. September corn closed the day down 12.5 cents at 451¾. December 474, down 13.5. March 489.5, down 13.5. May closed the session down 13 cents at 498.5. Wheat contracts also posted deep losses into the close as the selling continued there as well. It's estimated that Managed Money had sold 3,200 contracts of Chicago wheat in today's session. September Kansas City wheat support comes in at 720. September Kansas City wheat settled the day at 729. That was down 16.25 cents. December down 16 at 745.5. March 757¾, down 15 cents. May down 14 cents at 763¾. And in the Chicago contracts, we saw September down 18 cents at 660. December 677.5, down 18. March 693.5, down 17¾. And the May closed at 701¼, down 16¾ cents. Support in the September contract comes in at 655. And in soybeans, the downside was felt as technicals struggled to remain positive. Support in November soybeans comes in at the $12 level. Managed Money was estimated to be sellers of 14,200 contracts in today's session. August soybeans closed down 39.5 cents at 1208.5. September 11.99¾, down 40¼. November 12.13¾, down 39¾. And January closed down 39 cents at 1227.5. And in those outside markets, the easing of tensions in the Middle East weighed on crude values as the U.S. and Iran paused military activity. Tensions do remain high as the U.S. continues to maintain a blockade of Iranian oil shipments in the Persian Gulf. And over in the indices, stocks felt pressure from weakness in chip maker, and this weighed on the broader market. Stocks initially rallied with the Dow trading to a one-week high. And this afternoon, we'll be looking at crop conditions for corn, beans, and wheat, and cotton as well. Those will be updated at 3 p.m. Central Time. And traders will be hopefully looking to see a bounce in the overnight session, hoping to get a little bit of a recovery on this grain market.
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2: That's been Donna Hughes with Stonex out of Abilene, Texas, with your market update.
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16: Summertime in Kansas. We've got heat, humidity, and the occasional tornado. But this August 4th, we've also got a constitutional amendment on the ballot. And that amendment is totally misleading.
17: See, the people pushing the amendment say it's about voting for judges. 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
16: So while you're beating the summer heat, do the right thing for Kansas. Vote no on the Supreme Court Judge's Amendment. 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Vote no on August 4th.
17: Paid for by Kansas United for Impartial Courts Chair Micah Kubik.
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19: It's time for the Kansas Wheat Report, brought to you by the Kansas Wheat Commission, helping build a better future for the Kansas wheat industry and the producers who grow it. 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
20: I'm Gordon Clark, and for this week's Kansas Wheat Report, we will discuss Kansas Wheat hosting a free Wheat RX program in Hayes and Wichita, Kansas. Wheat RX is a partnership between Kansas Wheat and K-State Research and Extension to disseminate the latest research recommendations for high-yielding, high-quality wheat to Kansas wheat farmers. Kansas Wheat and K-State Research and Extension will host two free Wheat RX educational programs on August 12th in Hayes and August 13th in Wichita, providing the latest research-based recommendations to help producers prepare for the upcoming winter wheat season. WheatRx is about helping producers make informed decisions every step of the way, said Aaron Harries, Vice President of Research and Operations for Kansas Wheat. A successful harvest is the culmination of choices producers make throughout the growing season, from selecting area-appropriate varieties to fertilization programs to disease and pest management decisions. The program will begin with an introduction and details of a new National Fish and Wildlife Foundation grant project designed to enroll more Kansas wheat acres in conservation programs. This project is of particular interest to certified crop advisors because it includes incentive payments for CCAs who enroll acres in conservation programs. The program will also highlight opportunities for growers to adopt conservation practices through the initiative. Attendees will learn how conservation practices can improve soil health, water management, and long-term farm sustainability while creating new opportunities for their operations. The focus will then shift to profitable wheat production as Romulo Lolato shares the latest research on improving wheat profitability and introduces an upcoming grower network designed to strengthen on-farm decision-making. Following lunch, Deepak Joshi will discuss precision agriculture strategies to help producers improve wheat yields, optimize inputs, and increase profitability. Kelsey Anderson Onofre will also provide the latest recommendations for wheat disease management, equipping attendees with practical research-based strategies to protect yield and grain quality throughout the growing season. Certified Crop Advisor continuing education credits will be available throughout the day, with eligible sessions offering credits in soil and water, crop production, nutrient management, pest management, and 1A. Both WheatRx programs are free to attend and include coffee, donuts, and lunch. Registration is encouraged. The Hayes WheatRx program will be held on August 12th at the LB Event Center in Hayes, Kansas. The Wichita WheatRx program will be held on August 13th at the Doubletree by the Wichita Airport. For those unable to attend in person, the Wichita program will also be available via live stream. Those who wish to participate in the live stream must register for the event. In addition to educational events like these seminars, WheatRx includes a series of extension publications and other educational resources designed to address key management areas of hard red winter wheat production. These publications feature the latest research data funded in part by Kansas wheat farmers through the Kansas Wheat Commission's 2-cent wheat assessment, providing producers with practical recommendations they can apply in their own operations. To learn more, view the complete agenda, or register for either WheatRx program, visit kswheat.com/wheat-rx-registration. 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
23: 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I'm Tim DeTellis, president of New Missions. 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
24: 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Yeah. 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
26: It'll be a pretty high year of insect pressure in soybeans this year just because we're having so much late planted soybeans.
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26: It does hit the caterpillars like soybean pod worms, green clover worms, soybean loopers, It also has some activity on stink bugs, very effective against grasshoppers and also very effective against Japanese beetle if you have those. Kind of bringing both of those together in one product really makes sense and hits on those three components about being broad spectrum, good knockdown, and then also that residual performance.
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1: Elevest is a restricted use pesticide.
4: Senate ag leaders could be close to bipartisan farm bill deal. I'm Erin Anderson with Agribusiness News on Brownfield. Pioneer didn't become the number one corn and soybean seed brand in the U.S. without earning that title, but they're not finished. They'll keep doing what it takes to stay number one. The CEO of the National Council of Farmer Cooperatives says Senate Ag Committee leaders are optimistic about marking up a bipartisan farm bill before the August recess. Dwayne Simpson says U.S. Senators John Bozeman and Amy Klobuchar believe they are very close to a bipartisan deal.
5: Right now, I think the only reason it didn't already happen this week was Senator Mitch McConnell's health. And so when Senator McConnell is back, and he's expected back any time now, they should be able to get this bill out of committee.
4: Simpson says how the farm bill actually ends up in conference is to be determined, but he's optimistic a farm bill can get done before the end of the calendar year. China purchased more than 130,000 tons of U.S. beans, while unknown destinations picked up more than 125,000 tons. Both are for delivery next marketing year, which starts September 1st. Governor Jim Pillen has signed a bill that establishes new safeguards to protect agriculture and critical infrastructure from foreign entities.
6: Securing Nebraska is not just about border security or law enforcement. It's about protecting our food supply. It's about our power grid. It's about our water. It's our communications network.
4: Speaking with reporters on Friday, he said the measure updates the state statutes by establishing criminal penalties for several areas, including unauthorized imports and storage of ag pathogens. This was the second measure that lawmakers passed during the legislative session that takes steps to secure data in the ag industry. An economist says today's agriculture policy isn't built for the future of the industry. Brownfield's Kellen Hevekin has more from the Agricultural and Applied Economics Association annual meeting.
7: Brad Lubin with the University of Nebraska-Lincoln says while there have been necessary updates to the farm safety net, it doesn't address larger issues.
8: Future directions for the ag economy and drivers on the policy front, it's the things that aren't in the farm bill that are maybe the most significant questions ahead.
7: He tells Brownfield lawmakers continue to kick the can down the road on issues that could help improve the financial outlook. Lubin says biofuels is an example.
8: But it relies so much on a policy framework that it is always a bit uncertain. The trade policy framework is very uncertain and unpredictable almost day to day. And yet we're relying on a solid export market opportunity to drive the economy as well. So.
7: From Kansas City, Missouri, I'm Kellen Havikin for Brownfield.
4: Go to brownfieldagnews.com for more. I'm Erin Anderson for Brownfield.
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2: Now time for the market recap for this Monday, July 27th. September corn down 12.5 at 451.75. December down 13.5 at 474, and March down 13.5 at 489.5. September Kansas City wheat down 16.25 at 729, December down 16 at 745.5, and March down 15 at 757.75. September Chicago wheat down 18 at 660, December down 18 at 677.5. And March down 17.75 at 693.5. August soybeans down 39.5 at 1208.5. September down 40.5 at 1199.75. And November down 39.75 at 1213.75. August soybean meal down 10.50 at 320.80. September down 10.50 at 320.30. and October down 1080 at 319.50. August soybean oil down 287 at 71.46. September down 26.25 at 70.85. And October down 255 at 70.12. In the livestock futures, August live cattle down 185 at 225.22. October down 372 at 218.77. And December down 487 at 217.40. August feeder cattle down 707 at 338.25. September down 952 at 331.92. And October down 1075 at 325.25. August lean hogs up 12 at 102.97. October down 122 at 87.80. And December down 177 at 78.55. In the oil futures, West Texas crude down 7.10 at 82.21, gasoline down 6 cents at 3.32, and heating oil down 6 cents at 4.11. And that's been the market update for this Monday, July 27th. I'm Lexi Bates.
3: The Public News Service Daily Newscast, July the 27th, 2026. I'm Mike Clifford. Pennsylvania is one of several states which will likely decide the outcome of the November midterm elections. House Speaker Hakeem Jeffries Sunday kicked off 100 days until the midterms. The AP notes in Pennsylvania's 7th District in Lehigh Valley, Jeffries and Pennsylvania Governor Josh Shapiro, a potential 2028 Democratic presidential candidate, rallied support at a Steelworkers Union Hall for Bob Brooks, a retired firefighter trying to unseat the incumbent Republican congressman as Democrats reach for the House majority. Meantime, postal workers and their supporters in Michigan are joining a nationwide campaign to protect the U.S. Postal Service.
10: The American Postal Workers Union is calling for congressional action to stabilize the agency's finances, safeguard voting by mail, and prevent privatization. The Protect Our Public Post Office rally, which is part of National Day of Action, will be held tomorrow from 10 a.m. to 2 p.m. outside the downtown Pontiac Post Office. Steve Wood is president of the union's 48481 area local.
11: We're holding this rally to educate the American people and to squash the rumors why the post office is in this decline.
10: The Postal Service reported a $2 billion second quarter loss, though smaller than last year. Postmaster General David Steiner says the cash crisis requires congressional action to expand the agency's borrowing authority and ease outdated financial constraints. Crystal Blair reporting.
3: In addition to military members, Wood says mail voting is especially important for older adults and people who don't have easy access to a polling place. We head next to Alabama, where families are facing a record number of debt collection lawsuits as the cost of everyday life continues to climb.
12: More than 108,000 debt collection lawsuits were filed in the state last year, a record high since at least 2010. Dev Wakely is a worker policy advocate for Alabama Arise. He says this compounds economic stress as families are forced to make impossible choices to cover daily expenses.
13: We have historically been a low-wage state, and we've operated in this state with very little room to spare when you're talking about the difference between making it day-to-day, week-to-week, and total destitution.
12: A study by Pew Charitable Trust found that Alabama had the fourth highest increase in debt collection suits among eight states studied. The litigation now accounts for 38% of all civil cases filed in Alabama, up from 25% just a few years ago. Many are for medical bills and credit card debt. A trade group representing debt collectors says the rise is due to a breakdown in communication between creditors and consumers. I'm Tramel Gomes.
3: This is Public News Service. And the Trump administration is considering a complete or partial reversal of a 20-year federal mineral ban on new oil and gas leases that protect New Mexico's greater Chaco region. And the time for public comment is running out.
14: The Department of the Interior says revoking protections on a land that holds cultural importance for indigenous people
0: could boost oil production by more than 20 million barrels over the next 20 years. The New Mexico Wildlife Federation's Jesse Dubell says despite the importance of oil and gas to New Mexicans' livelihood and the state's economy, some things are priceless.
15: It's really important to understand that there are some places where it is absolutely inappropriate to risk destruction of sacred sites for the idea that there might be some amount of oil and gas underneath that mineral estate.
0: The public has until this Wednesday to comment online through the Bureau of Land Management's NEPA webpage. I'm Roz Brown.
3: Nebraska's two largest cities are making it easier for homeowners to add accessory dwelling units or ADUs to their properties.
10: Often called mother-in-law suites or backyard cottages, ADUs are independent living spaces with their own entrance, bathroom, and cooking area. The units allow older adults to live near family while maintaining their independence. AARP Nebraska State Director Todd Stubendeck says modern zoning has largely pushed these units out of existence or made them too difficult to build, so his organization began supporting solutions.
16: In 2024, we supported efforts in Omaha, and Lincoln has followed suit here this year to ease those zoning restrictions and make it easier for folks to build those.
10: The units remain limited to one bedroom and no more than 800 square feet or 40% of the primary home, whichever is smaller. Under Lincoln's rules, ADUs must also share utilities with the main home and require an additional parking space. The property owner must live on site, and deed restrictions may apply. Crystal Blair reporting.
3: Finally, California is home to 9 national parks. A new poll finds Americans are united on protecting wildlife in these settings.
12: Park advocates say the Trump administration's management strategy run counter to public opinion. Conservationists say there's plenty of common ground between Americans and hunters in safeguarding public lands. Bart Melton is with the National Parks Conservation Association, which commissioned the poll. He says the results show broad agreement.
17: Across 5 major national park wildlife issues involving hunting, energy development, endangered species recovery, there is broad bipartisan public support for national park wildlife. Honestly, at a time when we're told we're divided, it's great to see just how united we are.
12: I'm Tramell Gomes.
3: This is Mike Clifford. Thank you for starting your week with Public News Service. 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
18: Welcome to the Harvest USA Report. I'm Brian Hale. An original production of Howard Hale Broadcasting, now expanded throughout North America.
19: The post is labeled Thoughts from the Harvest Table, putting rumors to rest. This is something no harvester ever wants to experience. Yesterday, Van Driessen Harvesting had a fire in the field that resulted in a total loss of a combine and header. They also lost a few acres of the crop to the fire. It just goes to show that you can do everything possible to prevent something like this, and sometimes the cards simply aren't in your favor. Within 2 minutes, it became obvious that the combine wasn't going to be saved. Thankfully, everyone was okay. At that point, we shifted to saving the crop, or at least as much of it as we could. The breeze that day wasn't anything out of the ordinary. In fact, there was very little wind. Once the fire started, the breeze shifted over and over, making it incredibly difficult to keep the fire contained. One combine stayed ahead of the flames, cutting a fire break in an effort to slow the fire down. Just when we thought we had it under control, the wind shifted again, or water trucks needed to refill. In less than an hour, the field fire was extinguished, and the local fire departments worked through the remaining hot spots. We are incredibly grateful to the volunteer firefighters from Loma, Big Sandy, Elam, and Geraldine Fire Departments, as well as the local farmers and another harvest crew who dropped what they were doing to come help. Without these volunteers, this could have ended very differently. Harvest is full of long days, difficult conditions, and risks that most people never see. This was a reminder that equipment can be replaced, but people cannot. We're incredibly thankful our crew made it home safely, and we're deeply appreciative of everyone who helped us through this. That was from Van Driessen Harvesting. Our prayers and thoughts are with them for the rest of the harvest season. That's going to do it for today's Harvest USA Report. Thanks again for listening, and may God bless. I'm Brian Hale.
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2: Now time for weather update on KFRM. In Nebraska tonight, cloudy with lows in the mid-60s. On Tuesday, shower and storm chances early with highs in the mid-80s to around 90. On Tuesday night in Nebraska, partly to mostly cloudy with lows in the upper 60s to around 70. And on Wednesday, partial sun with highs in the upper 80s to around 90. In Oklahoma tonight, cloudy with a slight chance for storms and lows in the mid-70s. On Tuesday, slight chance for a shower early in the east with highs in the mid-90s to around 100. On Tuesday night in Oklahoma, partly cloudy with lows in the mid-70s to around 80. And on Wednesday, mainly sunny skies with highs in the upper 90s to around 100. In Kansas tonight, partly cloudy with lows in the mid-60s to around 70. On Tuesday, shower and storm chances early in the east with highs in the low 90s to around 100. On Tuesday night in Kansas, cloudy with a slight chance for showers and storms and lows in the mid-60s. And on Wednesday, clouds and sun with highs in the upper 90s to around 100. And that's been the weather update on KFRM.
21: That's probably the sounds of you, your family, going a zillion miles an hour each day with activities. Work, school, after school, summer, winter, fall, and spring for that matter. Social, vacations, obligations. Ever put on the brakes to have time to eat? As in a home-cooked, nutritious meal.
22: Sometimes, because we run out of time, we might go through the drive-thru, which tends to be more expensive and often less healthy than the food that you can prepare at home.
21: And that is where planning, according to North Dakota State University Extension's Julie Garden-Robinson, comes into play. She acknowledges planning may seem a tedious process at first, but with a few steps, can be routine. First,
22: putting a list together, your meal plan, can certainly involve your entire family, and that's the best way to do it, really. If you just sit down for 30 minutes and say, okay, what's your favorite vegetable, what's your favorite meat or whatever, and now we're going to plug those all into a plan for the week.
21: The benefits go beyond avoiding a takeout or drive-through meal.
22: Typically, if you have a plan in place, you're more likely to avoid the takeout counter and make the food at home. Because food eaten as a family at home tends to be more nutritious, lower in salt, higher in vegetables, and so on.
21: As far as meal planning goes, if for individual or for a family,
22: be sure to buy what you can use in a reasonable time. And as those samples are provided to us in grocery stores, we might be tempted to buy a lot of one item. Sometimes you can freeze it, sometimes you can't. So think about what you can use.
21: So for an example, bread freezes well, meaning a whole loaf of bread may not be entirely used before going stale, depending on the size of your household.
22: Take out or leave out what you are going to use within a few days, freeze the rest, and then you can continue to take out what you need over time.
21: That also applies to family size. One loaf of bread available on the kitchen counter and one or more in the freezer for future use. Leftovers can become planned-overs in meal planning. For instance,
22: if you make chili one night, consider having baked potatoes with chili and cheese later in the week. So it seems like a totally different meal, but actually you're making good use of your leftovers. Making a roast beef, for example, could be a Sunday dinner, and later you could have hot roast beef sandwiches or barbecue beef.
21: Another nice thing about advanced meal planning for the family, according to Garden Robinson, planning can be done a week at a time, or 2 weeks, or more. I'm Rod Bain reporting for the U.S. Department of Agriculture in Washington, D.C.
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25: Time now for the O'Reilly Update message of the day. On this Monday, I'm thinking about advice I recently gave to President Trump. Now, I've known the man for 35 years. He's 80 years old. That puts him in his early 40s when I met him in New York City. I've noticed that his posture is changing a bit. That's normal. As you get older, every malady in the world will visit you. I won't even bore you with the stuff I got to deal with. My advice to President Trump is to take the next month, August, off as much as he can. Get into an environment that he likes, nice golf somewhere, and relax a little bit. Of course, he has to deal with Iran. Everybody understands that, but he can do that by phone conferences and technology. President Trump needs a breather. Now, we should all want the best for every president, not just Donald Trump, but Joe Biden, Barack Obama, Bush the Younger, Bill Clinton, every one of them. As I chronicle in my book, Confronting the Presidents, the job takes an enormous toll on a person's health, no matter what your age. Historical examples include Abraham Lincoln, Woodrow Wilson, and FDR. Why don't you compare a picture of when President Lincoln took office and then look at another picture 4 years later? It's astounding. I hope President Trump gets some downtime. I'm Bill O'Reilly. I approve the message by writing it. You can reach me. Bill at BillO'Reilly.com, Bill at BillO'Reilly.com, name in town if you wish to opine. Now let's go to the mail. David, concierge member, David signs up on BillO'Reilly.com. David gets into trouble. David lets us know. We help David. Pretty good. Better than any insurance policy you get. Bill, Killing Kennedy, one of the most fascinating historical publications I've ever read. I read it multiple times. I appreciate that, David. It's a second book. Lincoln was first. Kennedy second is held up over the demands of time. And Killing Kennedy's got it exactly what happened in there. Dan, concierge member, So Dan asks, I was on a team that looked at election fraud in Washington County, Oregon. Found lots of evidence. But the attorney general in Oregon, where we had to present our findings, refused to investigate. Ellen Rosenblum did nothing to look at what we found. Not surprised. And that's part of the story, okay, that there was evidence of fraud, okay, and it's ongoing, and who's investigating it? They don't want to, if it's a Democratic state, they're not going to investigate it. Big part of the story. Bill Giovanello, Dublin, Ohio. I'm curious about how you would rate Bloomberg for fair reporting. I wouldn't rate them at all. They're a financial network. I don't watch Bloomberg. I mean, what am I going to watch Bloomberg for? I'm a news guy. So they do finance. They'll tell you about gold in Asia. 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Now the O'Reilly Update brings you something you might not know. 50 years ago today, John Lennon was officially granted permanent residency in the USA. His green card ended years of legal trouble, public feud with an American president, and international drug charges. Here is the story. In 1971, the former Beatle and his wife, Yoko Ono, moved to New York City. The musician was vehemently opposed to the war in Vietnam and had recently performed his song, Give Peace a Chance, at political rallies across the USA. President Nixon was not amused. The White House eventually ordered Lennon's deportation. The administration claimed the former Beatle had entered the country illegally. 4 years earlier, Lennon pleaded guilty to marijuana possession in London. At the time, U.S. immigration law banned admission for everyone convicted of a drug crime. Artists and musicians across the country petitioned President Nixon to let John Lennon stay. Bob Dylan penned a personal letter to Nixon, writing, quote, John and Yoko inspire and transcend and stimulate. Let John and Yoko stay. With the support of New York City Mayor John Lindsay, the group launched the Let Them Stay in the USA campaign on radio and television. The movement didn't change President Nixon's mind. The proceedings continued even after his reelection in 1972, but then came the Watergate scandal. So in the end, Nixon left the White House and Lennon stayed in the USA. In October 1975, a 3-judge federal panel ruled in John Lennon's favor, declaring his conviction in Britain failed to meet American standards of justice. And here's something else you might not know. John Lennon's American dream did not last long. Just 4 years later, the 40-year-old musician was shot and killed outside his apartment in New York City by a deranged fan. Back after this. 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I am Bill O'Reilly. No spin, just facts, and always.

0: while oppressive heat continues elsewhere to the south. And that's been the regional weather summary on KFRM.
1: Nebraska Extension Almanac.
2: Nebraska Extension Specialist Carla Wilkie says early weaning may be a viable option for producers when quality forage is scarce. She says early weaning can be beneficial not only to the calf, but to the pasture plants as well.
3: Early weaning calves helps the pasture from the standpoint that the calf is already starting to eat some grass, even though he's still pretty dependent on his mom for milk. And so he's eating some grass. The lactation demand that she has increases her forage intake. So if we can wean them and put the calf somewhere else, then we can reduce her intake on the forage by about 20%, take him away from it. That can help the pasture. The cows this year, if there's a lack of overall quantity of grass because of the drought, could be losing some body condition. And so removing lactation is a way to help them as well. And so early weaning can have some benefits for the cow and the pasture, but some challenges for the calf if we're not overly prepared for that or ready for that. And so if we're talking about weaning a calf that is, you know, a 300-pound calf instead of our traditional 600-pound calf that we're used to, we have to think about facilities management and whether calves can be held in those facilities or if they can crawl through the bunk or out the corner of the pen or whatever because of their smaller size, and whether they can actually reach the bunk or if we need to modify the bunk a little bit so they can reach feed in it, and same with the water, things like that.
2: Carla says beef calves can be weaned around 3 months of age, but every operation is different, so producers will need to make their own decisions based on age, weight, performance, and other considerations.
3: Calves that are around 3 months of age have developed their rumen enough that they are considered a ruminant animal and not a pre-ruminant. And so if you consider all the digestive system, by the time they're about 90 to 100 days of age, 85% of that digestive system is rumen. And that's enough to be considered a ruminant animal. And so at that point, we can remove milk intake and the calf can be dependent on feeds fairly self-sufficiently. They are going to have a little more viewing for, you know, monitoring, maybe is a better word, for health issues and making sure everybody's getting access to the diet. Needs to be a highly digestible diet because the rumen is developed, but it's very small.
2: Carla says preconditioning the calves for early weaning is critical to their growth success.
3: Well, much like a normal weaning, you know, it's very critical. And fortunately, in the Great Plains region, it's very common to do preconditioning vaccination shots. And so I would encourage anybody to think about early weaning, to go ahead and visit with their veterinarian and say, okay, here's what we're going to do. And so, you know, what and when do I need to give for vaccinations? And then what do I need to be prepared to watch for, you know, and what do I need to have on hand if I should run into some other health issues so that we get on that very quickly. Another thing to think about is any opportunity that a person has to expose calves to some of the feeds that they will be consuming once they're weaned. If they can have exposure to that on the cow, then they do go to that feed much quicker.
2: Today's program was taken from a recent Beef Watch podcast offered by Nebraska Extension. 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For more information on how your university is serving Nebraskans, go to extension.unl.edu.
4: This is Steve Knopfsinger, and on the front porch today, I'll be hosting Donna Linhart. She is a retired attorney and has had quite the life story. It's well worth hearing, and she's also been heavily involved in the Clay Center community, helped get the transportation and transit going and improved, and has been involved with the senior center as well.

0: We'll hear about her life's journey and growing up and transitioning to attorney and later to the Clay Center and retirement. That's here today on The Front Porch.
1: Welcome to Lighten Up with Ken Davis, brought to you by Compassion International. Lighten Up is a moment to brighten your day and encourage your faith in Jesus. I'm Dr. Wes Stafford, inviting you to listen in as author, speaker, and comedian Ken Davis shares from his unique perspective about a recent nose job.
2: Today, I want to encourage you to get up and move. Moving, or what you might call exercise, has changed my life. Do something that's fun. A body in motion tends to stay in motion. A body at rest tends to rest in peace. Now, I love playing racquetball. Racquetball not only makes me breathe, it makes me gasp for air. When I first started, I'd often have to stop playing just to catch my breath. Those first attempts at being an athlete also taught me that the mind is capable of asking the body to do more than it can deliver. In one game, I ran to return a screaming shot that was delivered by my evil son-in-law. And as I approached the wall, I heard this warning go off in my brain. Stop. Wall approaching. Wall approaching. Well, my unconditioned legs were incapable of stopping quickly. When I came to, I felt something on my nose. It was the floor. I'd crashed into the wall and knocked myself unconscious. Well, today I often play for more than an hour without stopping, trying to beat opponents half my age, and my nose never touches the floor. I can stop, turn, jump, do all those things you see on the extreme workout videos. I sweat like crazy, lose weight, and I keep in shape and have fun at the same time. I'm taking care of this temple, and I'm lightening up so I can live.
1: I'm Dr. Wes Stafford, president of Compassion International, encouraging you to lighten up. Let your face show it and live.
3: Hi, Brian McPhail with Lewis Cattle Oilers here. Those cows are really scratching on the fences and the gates and the corner posts. Probably a little lice and mite pressure going on there. And if you get one of our Lewis Cattle Oilers out there, pretty soon they'll be hitting that pretty hard. And then they'll be treated when those flies show up so you can get ahead of the curve. Give me a call at 620-408-6387.
4: Now time for the market recap for this Monday, July 27th. September corn down 12.5 at 451.75. December down 13.5 at 474, and March down 13.5 at 489.5. September Kansas City wheat down 16.25 at 729. December down 16 at 745.5, and March down 15 at 757.75. September Chicago wheat down 18 at 660. December down 18 at 677.5. And March down 17.75 at 693.5. August soybeans down 39.5 at 1208.5. September down 40.5 at 1199.75. And November down 39.75 at 1213.75. August soybean meal down 10.50 at 320.80. September down 10.50 at 320.30. And October down 10.80 at 319.50. August soybean oil down 287 at 71.46, September down 26.25 at 70.85, and October down 255 at 70.12. In the livestock futures, August live cattle down 185 at 225.22, October down 372 at 218.77, and December down 487 at 217.40. August feeder cattle down 707 at 338.25, September down 952 at 331.92, and October down 1075 at 325.25. August lean hogs up 12 at 102.97, October down 122 at 87.80, and December down 177 at 78.55. In the oil futures, West Texas crude down 7.10 at 82.21, gasoline down 6 cents at 3.32, and heating oil down 6 cents at 4.11. And that's been the market update for this Monday, July 27th. I'm Lexi Bates.
5: I'm Erin Anderson with the Brownfield Dairy Update. A dairy lender at Farm Credit Services of America says a strong beef on dairy sector continues to create new market opportunities for farmers. Tim Van Hofwegen says many producers benefited from another source of income in 2025.
6: A lot of that was driven by the value of beef on dairy calves plus value of coal cows on the dairy. And so that's adding some additional revenue that made up for some lower milk prices in 2025.
5: He tells Brownfield, dairy farmers continue to adapt their business model to add more value to each animal.
6: They are becoming more and more selective on which animals they're breeding for dairy versus breeding for beef. They're really choosing to breed the highest quality animals for dairy replacement, really accelerating the genetic improvement in each herd.
5: Van Hofwegen says the strategy has helped producers create stronger returns while also improving the quality of their genetics. Cash dairy prices were down Friday to end the week at the Chicago Mercantile Exchange. Dry whey was down 1 cent to 68 cents. One sale was reported at that price. 40-pound cheese blocks were down 6 1/4 at 160 3/4. Two sales were recorded ranging from 159 3/4 to 160 3/4. Cheese barrels were unchanged at 163. No sales were recorded. Butter was down 1/4 to 150 3/4. 40 sales were reported, ranging from 149 to 150 3/4. Non-fat dry milk was up 1/4 to 140 1/4. 16 sales were reported, ranging from 139 1/2 to 140 1/4. I'm Erin Anderson with the Brownfield Dairy Update.
2: Hi, this is Kyle Bauer with Plain Talk with the girl that's explaining her productivity this time of year, Jamie Bloom.
7: Hey, I've been pretty productive lately.
2: Lately?
7: So, yeah.
2: In the last hour or what? How lately are we?
7: No, it says here, bosses, do you feel like it's harder to get more out of your employees this time of year? Turns out it's not your imagination if you don't think you're getting a lot out of them.
2: Oh, I get that.
7: Employees are 52% more likely to use vacation time
2: sure.
7: from June through August than any other time of year.
2: Sure. Yeah, so, this is vacation season. And mm-hmm. then the other thing is, in myself, I hate this time of year. I just hate it, and I've always hated it.
7: Because of the heat?
2: The heat.
7: Oh, okay.
2: Yeah, and I just, you know, and as much as, the only thing you can do to escape it is to stay inside.
7: Uh-huh.
2: And
7: you're not really an inside
2: I'm
7: type.
2: I'm not an inside
7: You're not
2: going to
7: hang around inside.
2: And then I feel sorry for anyone who can't escape it because their right. job, mm-hmm. you know, just doesn't allow for
7: yeah.
2: that. And I just literally feel sorry for
7: yeah,
2: him.
7: Yeah, I have to be really careful at home to not complain about the heat in front of my husband.
2: Oh,
7: because
2: yeah.
7: he's out in it a lot through
2: well,
7: the day.
2: Well, and he's in and out.
7: In and
2: that's,
7: out. Uh-huh.
2: you know, and that's, well, again, over the weekend, I was in and out. And I really felt better if I just stayed outside. When I mm-hmm. came inside, it was so blessed cold. And then the dread of going back out there. And mm-hmm. if I was just there, mm-hmm. it was. But I was working in the best of all environments in yeah. that I was in the shade with a breeze.
7: Mm-hmm.
2: And so it's like, even though it was hot, it was not miserable.
7: Mm-hmm.
2: And I wasn't doing, it wasn't like I was hauling hay or building a house or something like
7: right.
2: that. I
7: yeah.
2: was doing light labor. At the
7: well,
2: very
7: and you
2: least.
7: Could kind of decide when you were ready to come inside and cool off too. It's whereas
2: yeah.
7: people that work in it, sometimes
2: yeah.
7: they don't have a choice. Like
2: they
7: you said,
2: can't.
7: They can't
2: so,
7: decide they're going to go.
2: You know, Europe, they kind of take the summer off. They go holiday and they mm-hmm. go long holidays. And if I get that in that productivity is not very high during that time of year, but it's just hard to get anything done this time of year because Bob's on vacation.
7: Mm-hmm.
2: Then the next week, Pete's on vacation.
7: Uh-huh.
2: Then the next week, Larry's on vacation.
7: Yeah.
2: And it's like, okay, why don't we just start over in September? It's truly the middle of
7: well,
2: August when school starts.
7: Is when things start
2: is
7: to.
2: Things start
7: uh-huh.
2: to.
7: Well, in some companies, because I know my son works for one, they just take an entire 2 weeks off. They just shut down the entire plant
2: okay.
7: and just say, okay, we're going to be off these 2 weeks. Everybody has it off. You know, plan your vacations
2: take
7: accordingly.
2: Take vacation or not,
7: and
2: but
7: that,
2: we're
7: because
2: not
7: because they really need everyone to be there for their system
2: right.
7: to work. And so it's
2: right.
7: better to just kind of say this is what we're going to do.
8: Yeah, because if you're on an assembly line and then people are missing, then it doesn't flow at all. So,
7: well, the other thing, though, is sick days. And, you know, people have sick days. It says the most popular sick days are the Tuesdays after Memorial Day and Labor Day. Those are the most popular sick days there are. Week in and week out, employees were most likely to call in sick on
8: Mondays.
7: Yep. Yeah. And despite what most people think, it says here, and now it's not our case, here, managers take more sick days than the rest of the staff do.
8: Thanks for throwing that in.
7: Well, you don't take sick days, really.
8: No. I'm not at work a lot of days.
7: Yeah, but I mean, you're working
8: somewhere else. Right.
7: Yeah. So
8: managers take more sick days than, wow, what is that, leadership by example?
7: Right.
8: Wow.
7: Yeah.
8: Wow. I can't understand why my people aren't really into their job.
7: Yeah, exactly.
8: Well, I feel sick about it.
7: Yeah.
8: This was just amazing to me that there's a jellyfish called a lion's head jellyfish.
7: Okay, I've heard of that. Uh-huh.
8: And I guess I had heard that jellyfish were a problem up north this year, more so than in the past. I've only seen the ones about the size of a basketball, and they wash up on shore when you're at the ocean, and they're not everywhere.
7: Same here, but they weren't even that big, the ones that I
8: Alabama. And it's kind of how much do you measure, because you've got the center,
7: and then you've got these tentacles. If you really spread them out, I guess they'd be that
8: Well,
7: big.
8: And that's what they say, these lion's head jellyfish, if they're not the biggest, they're some of the most biggest in the world. Some of their tentacles can go out 100 feet, and they don't swim. They just drift in the ocean. I kind of thought they swam with kind of a waving thing.
7: Right, same here.
8: This says
7: they just drift.
8: Well, certainly that's the way they mainly move anyway. Mm-hmm. But they have so many tentacles, and they are so... Well, big, and then so many tentacles that it kind of looks like the mane of
7: a huge lion.
8: Yeah,
7: that's big.
8: And so they're like 4 or 5 feet across, and of course they'll wash up on shore, but their tentacles can be out 100 feet. So they're saying stay back, because if you step on one of those tentacles, and I haven't experienced this, but I've talked to people who have. You're walking along the beach, and those little jellyfish, if you step on those.
7: Yeah, it'll give you a little sting. Yeah.
8: Oh, I think it can be worse than that.
7: Worse than a little sting.
8: Yeah. So it's a toxic sting, according to this. And so
7: this is Cape Cod, you said, is where they're seeing these?
8: Well, it was in Massachusetts. Okay.
7: But they were in the ocean.
8: In the ocean. Yeah, only an ocean thing.
7: Well, I thought I just saw some sort of a story in the last week about people finding jellyfish in some sort of a lake. But I can't remember for sure where they were. There is a freshwater jellyfish, according to the internet here.
8: I did not know that.
7: Yeah, says they can be found in lakes. It's a peach blossom jellyfish that lives in freshwater ponds, reservoirs, and lakes across many regions. But this says they only grow to about the size of a coin, so they're tiny.
8: So you could easily step on them.
7: But yeah, the story that I saw isn't popping up. But anyway. Yeah.
8: But I would like to actually see one. I mean, how big that is. And I guess they float along, and then they bump into food, and they pull that food in. Oh, over the weekend how things show up on your phone when you're scrolling through.
7: Right.
8: A guy was fishing in the ocean, and a octopus how big is an octopus? Because,
7: Hard to tell.
8: I would say he was just a medium to small size octopus. You could put him in a basketball if he folded everything up. And they do that. They fold up and they'll climb into things.
7: Uh-huh.
8: He came up over the side of his boat.
7: Really?
8: And he said an exhausted octopus, and it's like, well, how does an octopus get exhausted?
7: Was it running from something?
8: Well,
7: you know,
8: maybe
7: not running, but you know what I mean. Was it
8: running with
7: fleeing?
8: Yes, I understand. Well, maybe so, because he said he was exhausted. So he came up in the boat, and the guy had a bait bucket, and he filled it with salt water and put it in there, and put the octopus in there, and he brought him back. and took him to a veterinarian. This isn't a joke. I am not going to joke you at some point, okay?
7: Right. There's no punchline.
8: There's no punchline.
7: Okay.
8: So he brings him back to the vet, and the vet puts some antibiotics in the water he was in. And then the guy brings him home, and he has a nice size aquarium and puts him in the
7: aquarium.
8: And I would guess it was maybe 4 feet long and 3 feet high and, I don't know, 2 feet deep. And anyway, he kind of plays with this octopus for a while because he showed different things, and he showed it changing colors. And and he would feed him by putting a crab in there. And the crab, he would just grab the crab and just put it in. I mean, he didn't tear it apart. He just swallowed the whole thing. And it was just fascinating to watch it. And then it would change all the way from almost as white as that paper to kind of a burnt orange. And, you know, because they blend in with their surroundings. And then he would wash the tank and the octopus would come up to the side and mimic him. It was fascinating.
7: Wow.
8: And then I don't know how long this went on, but he showed him then releasing him back to the ocean.
7: He rehabilitated him and
8: where something can eat him there.
7: Yeah.
8: So.
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10: 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But this August 4th, we've also got a constitutional amendment on the ballot. And that amendment is totally misleading.
11: See, the people pushing the amendment say it's about voting for judges. But in Kansas, you already vote on state Supreme Court judges. So here's what it's really about. 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
10: So while you're beating the summer heat, do the right thing for Kansas. Vote no on the Supreme Court Judges Amendment. Don't give billionaire political donors the power to buy seats on the court, because the Kansas Supreme Court should never be for sale. Vote no on August 4th.
11: Paid for by Kansas United for Impartial Courts Chair Micah Kubik.
12: It's time to head out on the front porch on KFRM. 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
0: I'm Steve Knopfsinger, and on the front porch today, I'm hosting Donna Lanhart. She is a retired attorney, and she's also been quite active in the Clay Center, Kansas community, including with the Task Force for Transportation and for the Senior Center. In this first segment, she's going to talk about her life growing up and family, her first marriage and early work, and then her move to Colorado with her parents and working there. Donna, I was wondering if you could tell our listeners about your life growing up and where you grew up and what your family was like. And
13: I grew up the oldest of two children. I just have one sister, and she lives in Clay Center now as well, by the way. She moved here in 2015, a real surprise, because she'd lived out in California for 25 years and moved here. Found a home that she loved, and she's still here and enjoying it. But we grew up in South Dakota. I was born in Brookings, where South Dakota State is, and my dad was in college there after he got out of the service. He was in World War II. And then we moved to Aberdeen, South Dakota, and that's where I grew up. I graduated from high school there, and then went to the University of South Dakota for 2 years. But my parents had moved to Minnesota by then. And so I needed to change to an in-state school so I didn't have to pay so much in tuition, and finished my undergraduate degree at the University It's called Minnesota State University now. It was Mankato State College when I was there.
0: Did you know early on when you were growing up, I mean, what interest did you have growing up? Or
13: as far as careers?
0: Well, or just even in general, as far as in school or outdoors?
13: I was interested in the law. I was, for as long as I can remember, I thought about becoming an attorney. And I don't know where that came from, really, although my dad was interested in debate. He didn't become an attorney. He worked in sales. But I had thought about it for some time, and when I got into high school, we needed to do a project in English class on what kind of career we wanted, and I researched it further and pretty much decided that I wanted to go into the Foreign Service as an attorney in the Foreign Service. And I found out I had a flair for foreign languages, studied German and Spanish, and thought that I had planned my career path. But we needed to talk with our high school guidance counselor about career planning. And when I talked to him, he told me I was being totally unrealistic, that I should not even think about becoming an attorney because I was a girl, and that I should narrow my sights to something appropriate, as he said, which would be either nursing or teaching. And even though my parents had never given me any reason to think that I couldn't do something that I wanted to try to become, he made me feel so guilty thinking that I might become an attorney that I went ahead and first became through Girl Scouts, I could become a candy striper as a volunteer in a hospital. And that told me that I didn't want to be a nurse. And then I was able to be a teacher's aide through the same program. And I enjoyed that. And I thought teaching would be really good. And so I graduated undergrad with a degree in teaching, with a German major, a Spanish minor, and a political science minor, because I was always interested in politics and government and the way those things work.
0: Apparently, you were always interested in those things from the time you were just a little girl to up until.
13: Yes, but as a child, I was interested in music. I liked to sing. I was in the chorus. We even had radio club. In high school. And I was involved in radio club. I enjoyed all kinds of different extracurricular activities that involved. I wasn't a cheerleader, but I was on the drill team, and I learned to play golf, not as part of school activities because they didn't have any athletic programs for girls when I was in school. Aberdeen had a country club at that time that offered a junior golf program, kind of like we have at the country club here in Clay Center. So in junior golf, I was able to learn about playing golf, and that's something that I enjoyed for many, many years. Don't play it anymore because of the arthritis in my hands, but I had a lot of years of enjoying golf courses.
0: Well, so after high school, you went to college for your undergraduate, did I understand?
13: Oh. Right. 2 years at the University of South Dakota, and then 2 years at Mankato State College. And then I married and moved to Maryland, where my husband was originally from, and lived there and couldn't find a teaching job. There were no teaching jobs available at that time. For whatever reason, this was the end of the 60s. I graduated in 1969 from college, and there was no need, no vacancies for teaching in Hagerstown, Maryland, where we lived. So I got involved first with the state as an employment counselor, and then from there, an opening came up in the city of Hagerstown for personnel director. And I applied and was fortunate to get it. And then that introduced me to all kinds of things that were very law related. So it was interesting, very interesting work. For example, I had just taken the job and we found out that the city had to have an affirmative action plan. Of course, they didn't tell us anything. Nobody could tell us what the plan would necessarily say other than the very basics. But we had to put together a plan. And I saw that as a challenge and got it done. I was working with a labor attorney out of Baltimore because we had to negotiate union contracts with all the different city departments. There were three unions that we dealt with. And because I was new to the position, fortunately, the city provided training through this labor attorney. So he came and negotiated the first contracts with the unions where I was involved. And then after that, then I was able to work from that. And learned a lot in that regard, too.
0: Wow. So you're helping the beginnings of affirmative action, essentially, it sounds like.
13: That's right.
0: There.
13: In the early 70s.
0: Wow. Mm-hmm. Wow. So how long did you work at that job or live in Hagerstown, too?
13: Well, I lived there until, I think it was about 75. I divorced and wanted to move back to the Midwest. So through the International Personnel Management Association, which I was a member of, I was able to find a position open in Sioux City, Iowa, with the city there, and applied for that and got that job. So I moved to Sioux City, Iowa, and worked there first as a personnel administrator and then as the assistant employee relations director. And that was a bigger city and more unions and more employees and a lot more responsibility. But again, it was really interesting work and rewarding work. But after 3 years in Sioux City, Iowa, by then my parents had moved to the Denver, Colorado area. And I was interested in being closer to where they were. And a position opened up in Arvada, Colorado, with the city there. So I applied, and by this time, it's 1979, and I was able to get a position with the city of Arvada as personnel director. And the interesting thing there was that there were no unions. None of the employees were unionized. And that was what the city manager told me as personnel director. My main focus was to create a working environment for the employees that would be good enough that they wouldn't feel a need to unionize.
0: Wow.
13: So that was a totally different way of looking at things, and I enjoyed that. It involved research with other suburban departments to make sure that the wages were comparable, the benefits were comparable, and that it was a really good place to work. And I enjoyed that a lot. I did that for 5 years.
0: Oh, wow. Well, so 5 years, what else did you do out there during that time? Because I know Colorado is a popular place for...
13: It is. The thing I found is when you live there, you don't get to go into the mountains as much as you thought you would when you moved there.
0: Yeah.
13: because life just doesn't allow you to have every weekend going off into the mountains.
0: Yeah.
13: but I did really enjoy going for drives into the foothills and the mountains. Arvada's on the western side of Denver. Of course, it's much bigger now. Denver's changed so much.
0: Yeah.
13: But at the time I was in Arvada, it was a city of about 80,000 people. Hmm. I think it's probably tripled that now.
0: Yeah.
13: So we were able to actually get into the mountains from Arvada in a very short period of time, and it didn't take that long. The last time my daughter and I went out there in early 2020, it was unbelievable. I-70 was so backed up with traffic. Yeah. I said, okay, we're going cross country. I know these neighborhoods to go through. And so I went a little bit north and west that way. And at least we weren't at a standstill.
0: Yeah.
13: And finally at the western edge of the city, we got onto I-70 and were able to make our way into the mountains. But it's crazy. It's crazy now.
0: Yeah.
13: I thought it was a big city when I lived there before, but now it's it's a new world.
0: Yeah. Yeah, for sure. That was Donna Linhart. She is a retired attorney, and she's also been quite active in the Clay Center, Kansas community. In the next segment, she's going to talk about her work and travel and life with Bob Long here in Clay Center and law school and other work here in Clay Center. That's today on the Front Porch.
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0: We're back on the Front Porch. I'm Steve Knopfsinger, and I'm hosting Donna Linhart. She is a retired attorney, and she's also been quite active in the community with the transportation community and also with helping establish the senior center. In this next segment, she's going to talk about her work and travel and life with Bob Long and going to law school and moving to Clay Center. So what did you decide to do after that then, that 5-year?
13: I met this guy from Clay Center, Kansas. I had never heard of Clay Center, Kansas, but we started dating, and it had to be long distance. But he traveled for a living and was in the Denver area quite a bit because it was one of his major markets for the company that he worked for. And as time went on, then we talked more about what interested him, what interested me, and I told him that I'd always wanted to be an attorney and the story of why I didn't, and that I was very happy with the work that I was doing, really enjoying my career, but that I had that interest. And so as time went on and we talked more about the future, then he said, well, you know, you could be an attorney in Clay Center, Kansas. And I said, really? So I looked in, we looked into law schools here in Kansas and what it would take. I found myself taking the law school aptitude test. Thought I was the oldest person in the room for sure, because it had been quite a while since I'd graduated from college by then. But anyway, I thought, well, it doesn't hurt to try. So I applied to both Washburn and KU Law School. But I was most interested in KU Law School, and that's where I ended up going. Okay. So I was accepted, and Bob and I made plans to get married, and we're married in 1984. And by the time we were married in May, by the time my house in Colorado sold so that I could move here, it was July. And then in August, had to move me to Lawrence to have an apartment in Lawrence during the week and come home on weekends. So I did that for 3 years, because law school was 3 years after undergraduate school.
0: She enjoyed school, or going back to college, I guess.
13: I can say that I really enjoy learning. I guess I'm one of those lifelong learners. I enjoyed learning, and I enjoyed the study. I can't say that I enjoyed everything about law school. It was challenging. It was difficult. There were times that I got to the Riley turnoff to come home, and I would just be in tears because I was just about exhausted. It's a grueling program, but that's what it takes to be sure that you're able to handle the pressure, and also that you're able to focus and do a really good job and be thorough in what you do in preparing, whether it's documents or if it's preparing for the courtroom.
0: And what was Bob doing at that time? I don't even remember.
13: back at that time, he was working for Key Milling. He was the vice president of sales and marketing. So he traveled throughout the area where they sold product, and sometimes he had to work weekends doing food shows and things like that. And when possible, then I went with him. And through his career and mine, we did a lot of traveling. Fortunately for me, because I loved to travel, he didn't mind traveling on vacation and other travel. I know some people who travel in their job don't want to leave the house once they get off the road. But we were able to do a good bit of traveling. And that's something that has interested me for as long as I can remember. Even as a child, if we'd take family vacations, my grandmother lived in Canada, Ontario, Canada. So we would drive, this was my dad's mom, we would drive from Aberdeen, South Dakota to Ontario, Canada every other year, all the time growing up. And I just saw that as a big adventure.
0: So after you finished law school, what did you end up doing then?
13: Then I came back to Clay Center to be an attorney.
0: Okay.
13: I started out in the Ryan office with Tim and Mike, and Wayne was still practicing law in the office. In fact, when I was in law school, first person I talked to was Wayne Ryan, and I said, is there room in Clay Center for another attorney? And he said, I'll never forget, there's always room for a good one.
0: Well, that's good.
13: Yeah, that is good. And I understand that I'm still the first, or I was the first woman to practice law in Clay Center in Clay County. And I believe there have been at least two other women who have practiced here. Our county attorney, Brenda Jordan, is practicing here, although she doesn't live in the county. She lives right next door, I think, in Riley County. There haven't been a lot of female attorneys in Clay County, although there are in the state of Kansas. In fact, when I was in law school, one-third of the class was non-traditional students like me, students who had been out of undergrad school for at least 5 years. And there were a good number of students that were mature students like me. I say mature. I didn't want to say old. But no. I was 35 years old when I started law school.
0: Well, that's young, actually.
13: It is young now. Looking back, it's very young. But at that time, I felt like, wow.
0: Yeah.
13: Am I going to be the oldest one there? But I wasn't, and that was good.
0: That's good.
13: But the the dean of the law school, when I went, Mike Davis, who was also from Clay Center, Kansas. Yeah, I was really surprised that the dean of the law school would be from Clay Center.
0: Yeah.
13: I had property class with him, but he told me, he said, the university looks for a diverse group of students, and that means by age and by gender and nationality or race, they're looking for a diverse group of students. And so with non-traditional students who have been out in the world and have done some sort of work, they feel that that's really important to have those students together with the students that come right out of undergrad to have a good mix and that we can learn from each other.
0: Yeah, no, that sounds great. Well, that's probably more representative of our population, too.
13: It is. It is. That's true.
0: So, wow. That was Donna Long. She's a retired attorney, and she's also been quite active in the Clay Center, Kansas community. In the next segment, she's going to talk about her life practicing law and after full retirement, how she got involved with the community here in Clay Center and with growing the transit system. That's here on the Front Porch.
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7: 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She's married to State Senator Dr. Bill Clifford for over 40 years. She'll ensure the voice of rural Kansas is heard. 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
10: 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We've got heat, humidity, and the occasional tornado. But this August 4th, we've also got a constitutional amendment on the ballot. And that amendment is totally misleading.
11: See, the people pushing the amendment say it's about voting for judges. 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
10: 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Vote no on August 4th.
11: Paid for by Kansas United for Impartial Courts Chair Micah Kubik.
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4: Now time for weather update for this Monday, July 27th. In Nebraska tonight, partly cloudy with lows in the mid-60s. On Tuesday, chance for showers early with highs in the mid-80s to around 90. In Oklahoma tonight, clear to partly cloudy with lows in the mid-70s. And on Tuesday, slight chance for a shower or storm with highs in the upper 90s to lower 100s. In Kansas tonight, partly cloudy skies with a chance for showers and storms, lows of around 70. And on Tuesday, shower and storm chances early, with highs in the lower 90s to around 100 across the state. And that's been a look at the weather on KFRM.
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0: We're back on the front porch. I'm Steve Knopfsinger, and I'm hosting Donna Linhart. In this next segment, she's going to talk about the years that she practiced law and then what she did after full retirement and her community involvement with the transit system and eventually the senior center. So how many years did you practice law in Clay Center then?
13: Well, I started in 84, and in 2014, I was old enough at that time to start getting full Social Security. So I decided to go from full-time to part-time. But I wanted to continue practicing law. So before, I was working both in, I said I started in the Ryan office, and after 5 years, then I went into partnership with two attorneys from Concordia. And I worked in both Clay Center and Concordia with a regional practice. Then over time, that firm merged with another. And by the time 2014 came about, through retirements and attorneys moving away, and one, sadly, that we lost, passed away from cancer, then by 2014, there were just two of us left. So I took the Clay Center office, and my other partner, Dana Brewer, kept the Concordia office. He lived in Concordia. And we dissolved the partnership, and instead, I worked as a solo practitioner in my own office 2 days a week.
0: Oh.
13: And and then one other day where I would be doing the work behind the scenes, but not meeting with clients. Mm. And I did that until March of 2021. So then by then I felt that I was ready to totally retire. But by then I was a lot older than most people when they retire. But going to part-time was really a good thing for me, because I was able to ease out of it and make sure that I tried to make sure that my clients were taken care of.
0: That's great. Well, so after you did kind of fully retire, what did you decide to do next after that? Or what, because you have free time now.
13: Right. And I was looking forward to, and I have done some painting, a little bit of writing. My daughter's a writer, and so it's wonderful. She's let me go to writing conferences with her, and so I haven't published anything. It's just been for fun, but also I have done a lot of, when I was working, I've done a lot of volunteer work. And I've found that to be very rewarding. Sometimes it's a lot of hard work, harder than what I was doing practicing law. I mean, as far as sometimes physically.
0: Yeah.
13: But I really love this community. I have become such a Clay Centerite that I can't think of living anywhere else. And that's why my sister said she knew that I wasn't going to leave, so if we wanted to be together, she needed to move here.
0: Okay.
13: But, no, I lost my husband, Bob, in 2018, and so I did continue to work beyond that and making the plan for my retirement. But in 2021, I had another volunteer, I guess you'd say opportunity. Jim Beck, who was the president of the Clay County Task Force, Inc., that's a nonprofit organization, charitable corporation, and the task force task is to try to improve the, well, we've got a mission statement. I'm involved in that program. Okay. So the task force has a mission statement now, improving the quality of life for seniors and providing public transportation for all in Clay County. And it's a two-pronged approach, senior programs and the public transportation program. Jim approached me and said, I know you've been really interested in the public transportation program here in, in Clay County, and that you'd like to see it do more. He said, "Would we have an opening for the chair of the Transportation Committee, which is the committee of the task force. Would you be interested in chairing that? And then you'd be able to see the direction that lead it and lead it in the direction that you see it needs to grow." Well, that was a challenge. And I thought about it and I said, "I'll take it, but there's one condition. We've got to hire a transportation director, because I just retired and I am not going to go to work practically full time as a volunteer. I'll provide leadership, but the day-to-day work, in order to grow, it needs a director, somebody to lead the program." So that was agreed, and I took that chairmanship. And that has been an important part of my life since then, because I have a passion for this program, because I believe that it's so important to help seniors remain independent for as long as possible. And public transportation gives them the opportunity to just make a phone call and get a ride if they're not able to drive themselves for whatever reason, and not have to rely on other family members or friends to take them anywhere they want to go. So when I began as chair, I had to learn what a successful program was, and I heard Beloit had a really good program. So I went over there and spent a day with them, and they were wonderful in sharing information on what they do and how they set up their program. Got a lot of good tips from them. And meanwhile, I had ads in the paper and also on Indeed. Even though I'm not high tech by any means, I did manage to figure out Indeed so that I could try to find somebody to be the transportation manager. And we hired Don Wright, who's retired from the Army. He's a retired command sergeant major and had lived in Clay County and was interested in doing something like this. So that was a very good move, because he has a lot of energy and a lot of good ideas, and he knows how to get things done, knows how to problem solve. So he got us going. He had a lot to learn too, because he hadn't done that type of work, but his experience in the past was very helpful. So I had already applied for a grant to try to get another vehicle for us. And then he started setting up the program. We did some strategic planning as a committee. We got together and talked about what we wanted to accomplish in the first 3 years. And I said, "Think bold. Think, what do we think the needs of the community are, and how can we get to that point?"
0: Yeah.
13: Well, even though COVID was really bad for everyone, what COVID did was provide more government funding for certain programs like transit. So there was more money available so that we could try to tap that and grow the program. So we had to get in there and start applying right away while that money was available and do the expansion that we needed to do. And in 1 year, I did bring some figures with me. In 2021, we were doing 3,800 rides for the whole year. By 2022, that 3,800 rides grew to 6,272 rides.
0: Wow.
13: And by 2023, it was up to 8,252. Then it's grown to 9,800 by 24. And by 2025, almost 12,000.
0: Good night.
13: So the program has continued to grow. And we believe and we're hoping that we're kind of at a plateau now. We're at the point that we need to be. But in working with the Kansas Department of Transportation, which provides funding, about half the funding that we need for the program, half to 70%, it depends. And the the funding that we receive from Clay County, which is one mill. We receive one mill for all of our programs, not just the transportation. Then with Don's help, we've been able to set up

0: progress and show that we were really providing an important service to this community. And so then we started receiving funding from the City of Clay Center and also from Clay County Medical Center. The funding from the medical center has been so instrumental in us being able to get vehicles, newer vehicles. KDOT will provide 80% of the pay for a vehicle. That still leaves a 20% local match. That means we've got to come up with 20%. And if one of these handicapped equipped vehicles, you know, with the lift in it, if we've got to come up with $20,000 or $17,000 or $15,000, that's a big chunk for us to come up with. So the hospital has been very helpful with the last two vehicles we've gotten in providing that match.
1: That was Donna Linhart. She is a retired attorney. In the next segment, she is going to talk about when Dawn came back to work with the transit group, transportation committee, and also the transition of the senior center and how that's come about and her current life and marriage and family. That's here on the Front Porch.
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5: Now time for the market recap for this Monday, July 27th. September corn down 12.5 at 451.75. December down 13.5 at 474, and March down 13.5 at 489.5. September Kansas City wheat down 16.25 at 729, December down 16 at 745.5, and March down 15 at 757.75. September Chicago wheat down 18 at 660, December down 18 at 677.5. And March down 17.75 at 693.5. August soybeans down 39.5 at 1208.5. September down 40.5 at 1199.75. And November down 39.75 at 1213.75. August soybean meal down 10.50 at 320.80. September down 10.50 at 320.30. And October down 10.80 at 319.50. August soybean oil down 287 at 71.46, September down 26.25 at 70.85, and October down 255 at 70.12. In the livestock futures, August live cattle down 185 at 225.22, October down 372 at 218.77, and December down 487 at 217.40. August feeder cattle down 707 at 338.25.

0: September down 952 at 331.92, and October down 1075 at 325.25. August lean hogs up 12 at 102.97, October down 122 at 87.80, and December down 177 at 78.55. In the oil futures, West Texas crude down 7.10 at 82.21, gasoline down 6 cents at 3.32, and heating oil down 6 cents at 4.11. And that's been the market update for this Monday, July 27th. I'm Lexi Bates.
1: We're back on the front porch. I'm hosting Donna Linhart. She is a retired attorney, and she's been very active in the community with the Transportation Committee and was instrumental in also getting the Senior Center revived again here at the new Community Center. In this next segment, she's going to talk about when Dawn came back to the Transportation Committee and this transition of the Senior Center, and also about her life and most recent marriage and family.
2: A little over a year and a half ago, Don Wright came back.
1: Oh.
2: And it was at the time when we found out, by then, I'm president now of the Clay County Task Force. Mm. It's been 3 years since I've become the president of the whole task force. And I was told when I took over as president, we really need a new senior center. That's something that I was to focus on.
1: Yeah.
2: Because before I started with the program at all, there was a leisure center downtown here. Mm. That's what they call a leisure center. And that had, I think partly through COVID, the membership or the people that were participating in any programs there was really down. And so they had closed that up and sold the building. And so the money that came from the sale of that building, $40,000, was set aside in a separate account so that we could use that toward getting some sort of new senior center for Clay Center. Hmm. The task force already supports and helps to provide for a senior center in Wakefield and in Longford.
1: Oh.
2: In those smaller towns. And so that's a service that's been available and continues to be available. But in Clay Center, there wasn't any place other than Apollo Towers, which, being part of a federal housing authority, can't be considered just a senior center.
1: Oh, okay.
2: So we've been working on trying to obtain a center for some time.
1: Mm-hmm.
2: And now we've got one.
1: Wow. Well, you've been busy since retirement.
2: Yeah, it's been an important part of my last 5 years.
1: Yeah.
2: But as of the end of this year, I am ready to move on into more retirement. I feel good about the transportation program, the hands that it's in. Jay Behrens is doing a great job. The senior center, we'll get that set up, and I'm going to be working on that from now through the end of this year and get things going. But there are other people. Marcia Stewart is the vice president and has been for the last 3 years, and she has agreed to take over as president after this year. Hmm. And she'll do a great job. So we've got good people on the board. There's a board of 15 people representing all different parts of the county, and of course including Clay Center. And so we've got good representation and good people to carry things forward.
1: That's great. Just to give our audience, what I mean as far as number of vehicles, and what did you start with, and where are we at today now?
2: Okay. We started with two drivers and a dispatcher slash office person.
1: Uh-huh.
2: And no director or manager at all. Volunteers did the work of trying to manage the program for so many years. And I'm afraid that when I took over, it seemed like a lot of people in Clay County thought that all that the public transportation program was for senior citizens to go different places. Mm-hmm. And so nobody seemed to know that it was a full public transportation program available to anyone in the county.
1: Yeah.
2: And so what we did was start advertising. We took the vehicles and wrapped them with orange and black Clay Center colors and made sure that people could spot the vehicles and know they were part of the public transportation program. But also I came up with a slogan, "We're more than your grandma's taxi," because that's what we are. You know, there's a significant number of people who get to work by public transportation. It varies between 30% and 40% of all the rides that we give are medical related. Hmm. You know, either going up to the Clay County Medical Center or to other cities for treatment, either in hospitals or doctor's offices or dentists and the gamut, other kinds of therapies. I took it myself when I needed to do physical therapy after hip surgery. Then instead, I wasn't able to drive at that time, so instead of bothering family, which I've been known to do from time to time, but I tried to take public transportation many times. I've taken it to an airport before,
1: mm-hmm.
2: and now I have an extended family. Not only do I have my own biological family, my sister we talked about, my daughter moved here in 2019, and she continues to live here in Clay Center. She's writing novels, something that she's wanted to do for a long time, and so I'm really proud of her, and she and I love to travel together. So that's been wonderful. That's great having her here as well.
1: Yeah.
2: And then in 2024, I remarried.
1: Oh.
2: Willard Lenhart and I had known each other for probably 30 years. We met playing golf.
1: Oh, really?
2: His late wife, Roberta, was a friend of mine. She and I had played golf together. And so when she and Willard got married, then he started playing golf as well, and we played couples golf, Bob and I, and always played Friday night couples golf, and so did Willard and Roberta.
1: Yeah.
2: So I knew him. We knew each other, but it wasn't until we saw each other again, kind of by chance, and struck up a conversation, and then started going out to have dinner and got to know each other better and decided we wanted to get married.
1: Oh, wow.
2: He loves to travel. I love to travel. We found out we had a lot of interests in common.
1: Mm-hmm.
2: Faith is very important to both of us. Family is very important to both of us. And we really enjoy each other's company. So we fell in love. And so it proves you're never too old to do that. And we're having a really good time. I can say honestly, I'm happier than I can remember being any time in my life. Happy, content, kind of serene with how my life is going. And it's wonderful. So I want to be able to spend more time with him doing things that we want to do, doing some more traveling, even though we do a lot of it already. And that's another reason why I'm wanting to move to another stage in my life. After the first year.
1: Wow, that's pretty cool.
2: It is. His family all lives around here, and they are just wonderful. I have adopted them, and they have adopted me, and it's great. And then the icing on the cake also is that my nephew Chris and his wife Val, they're both retired Air Force.
1: Well,
2: they have decided to make Clay Center their home. So they moved here just this last year and are wanting to be a part of this community. Chris came to live with Bob and I when he was in sixth grade. My sister and her husband had just been transferred to San Francisco. And when they talk about shock, when they found out how much it was going to cost to have a place to live out there, I'm afraid they had to start out pretty small.
1: Oh.
2: And with Chris not knowing anybody there, that big of an adjustment. He had come here in the summers before that, and so he knew about Clay Center, and so it was supposed to be temporary, that he would come and stay with us on a temporary basis. But he started sixth grade here, and he just loved Clay Center and stayed through high school. Then after that, my sister's husband was instrumental in helping him get into the Air Force, and he made that a career, 26 years. So,
1: goodness.
2: So Chris and Val are Clay Centerites as well. So I just feel like I'm lucky as all get out to have my family and Will's family all here, and we can enjoy them.
1: Yeah, no, that's great. Thank you, Donna, for sharing that with us today. That was Donna Linhart. She is a retired attorney, and she's been very involved in the Clay Center, Kansas community, especially with the Transportation Committee and helping improve the transit and with the transition of the senior center over to the community center. Thanks again, Donna, for being willing to share everything about your life. It was quite the story. You've lived an amazing life. We thank you. Here on the Front Porch.
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6: News this hour at Town Hall. I'm Bob Agnew in Washington. Mediators have made some progress in efforts to bring the U.S. and Iran back to the negotiating table. Scattered attacks by armed groups across the region underscore the lingering tensions, and neither the U.S. nor Iran have claimed any strikes for 3 days. In Plymouth, Massachusetts today, the trial got underway for a woman who claims postpartum psychosis drove her to kill her 3 children. District Attorney Shannon Buckingham says Lindsay Clancy knew what she was doing when she killed the kids.
7: They were strangled. Deliberately and meticulously killed by this defendant on January 24th of 2023. One by one, she wrapped exercise bands around each one of the kids' necks and pulled until their little bodies were limp and lifeless.
6: Police search for a second suspect today after gunfire erupted at a crowded food festival beneath Seattle's Space Needle yesterday, leaving 3 people dead. Festival goer Brian Barker.
8: I realized it was semi-automatic, probably it sounded like a switch. I looked to my left, I saw at least one individual with a switch, semi-automatic. I saw another one that was two. That's when I heard over that there was shots fired. That's when I took off around the corner.
9: Another suspect was arrested earlier. Investigators believe the two were shooting at one another, even though one remained on the loose. They did not give a description. Some new comments from a Democratic Socialist of America leader now drawing a lot of attention. Willie Nelson reports.
10: Democratic Socialists of America co-chair Megan Romer says the organization's long-term platform includes abolishing borders, granting amnesty to illegal aliens, eliminating ICE and prisons, and abolishing the Senate, presidency, and Supreme Court. Republicans say the remarks underscore what they describe as the increasingly radical direction of the Democratic Socialist movement. Willie Nelson, The White House.
9: And more on these stories at townhall.com.
11: In the War of 1812, our nation fought and won America's religious freedom. Today, that constitutional right is being assaulted once more from within.
12: Religious liberty and rights in general were under attack. We all of a sudden became the enemy.
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0: Welcome to Agriculture Perspectives. I'm Lexi Bates, and today we have an episode of the Future of Agriculture podcast hosted by Tim Hammerich. In this episode, Dr. Matt DeLeo joins him, who has his PhD in plant pathology.
18: He really, really knows his stuff. He knows the science, and he has been on the cutting edge of ag science and technology several times throughout his career. And I think it's pretty cool to hear how that's all played out and how it's all come together into the work he's doing today. So I'll drop you into the conversation here where Matt is explaining how he got into this type of work.
19: You know, I come from city folk, and for me, like, I love the complexity of the natural world, and I love science in college, and I kind of had two paths in front of me. One was to kind of double down on the kind of immunology, ultimately would have been a pharma path, and one was to, it was actually a professor in my college who pointed out that this field of plant pathology existed. And I always loved gardening, I always loved being outside, and it seemed like a really great opportunity to combine kind of the picky ecology and molecular biology with kind of the natural world and plants and growing plants, which I'd always found myself gravitating towards. And as I kind of immersed myself in the field and study, like I loved the ability to really have application out in the world where you could use all this theory that you were developing to actually make better crops and better food and just something that we all benefit from.
18: Great. Well, this will be my first time out here because I'm doubting myself in my head. Is it pronounced Elo Life or Elo Life?
19: It is Elo.
18: Okay. Okay. I think I've probably said it both ways is how I'm feeling right now. But so prior to Elo Life, you said you were kind of on this search to apply this knowledge and interest and kind of technical expertise. What areas did you find, you know, before Elo Life, which we'll talk about for majority of the interview today, what areas did you find and kind of how would you characterize your career before that?
19: Yeah, it's interesting. You know, in a technical field like mine, you kind of hit these touchstones over and over again. And, you know, when I finished up my grad degree, I knew I wanted to do something applied. You know, I remember sitting in a presentation where a professor was talking about this one protein they were spending their whole career studying. And it really hit me like, I can't study one protein my whole career. So, you know, plant pathology seemed like the path to kind of get a job working in the seed industry. And I wasn't able to get one right away. And so I thought, okay, well, where can I put myself to help me have the best chance of getting into the seed industry? And at the time, that was work in a corn genetics lab. So I ended up going to Cornell to do that. And it was pretty fortuitous because there were some kind of shifts in how the funding was set up. And then I actually found myself doing a like a chemistry metabolomics project. Where we were studying the chemistry of all these different varieties of tomatoes and peppers and other related fruit, and using what was then some new kind of data science approaches to just sort through these thousands of different chemicals and try and look for associations with the biology we were interested in. And I learned some, you know, kind of basic programming and some statistics and data science, which was great timing, because then I ended up getting a role at Keygene, where there's this very interesting, very innovative little, basically a breeding technology company in the Netherlands. And they had just started a little outpost in the US where they really wanted to build up their data science capabilities. You know, at the time, this is when sequencing really was just getting started. And so I was able to get a role there, helping them kind of invent ways that we could combine what we knew about plant biology with all these new informatic approaches to basically pick genes that would make plants, you know, have better yield, drought tolerance, all these important traits. And, you know, as time of the time, at the time, we were all looking through microarray data, which was an old technology that was very kind of 90s, early 2000s. And anyway, I was there right as sequencing really kind of became common. And then from there, I ended up pivoting to a job at Novozymes, which is, again, great timing. So I remember I was at the ASTA conference one December when Novozymes and Monsanto had announced they were going to be doing this great big joint collaboration to basically find microbes that could make plants grow better, which, you know, we've all seen blossom into this huge field. So that was right at the beginning of that. That was like, I think that was December of 2013 when they announced that. And so I was able to join Novozymes, and it was just an amazing opportunity where they hired basically 100 people at one time. And so as, you know, one of the R&D managers, I helped kind of build this organization and help us kind of work with our colleagues at Monsanto to figure out how we could use microbes to make plants grow better. And, you know, we learned a lot. I think, you know, that the lessons we were learning early on, I think have become repeated by many other folks in this field. And it's been nice to see that field mature and people kind of zero in on where the value is. And then more recently, I got an opportunity to move over to Precision Biosciences, which basically became the role at Ello, where the focus was on gene editing, which again was nice timing. It was kind of when gene editing was kind of just breaking the mainstream. And they were basically rebooting a kind of plant science department that they had within the company to really push and see how much value can we get with gene editing in plants. And so, you know, I worked with the other leaders there to help build up the initial R&D team, and we got some paid projects. And then eventually in December of 2021, we were spun out to be an independent Series A startup. And at that point, we pivoted to molecular farming as the technology we were really focused on. And again, you know, then going back to my postdoc work on plant metabolomics and data science, it really kind of came into play and was one of these touchstones where, you know, the same technologies always come back around again.
18: Yeah. And what's fascinating to me is, like, you have stayed the course in terms of like science and finding valuable application for science, but you really have crossed a lot of domains that I don't talk to a lot of scientists that cross into, you know, from plant pathology to genetics to, you know, data science, you know, and in the gene editing and kind of how have you been able to, because I don't imagine you have a lot of peers that have sort of blurred those, what seem to be silos.
19: Yeah, I think it's more common than people realize. I mean, most people who find themselves on the PhD path, it's really about learning how to learn when you're confronted with this new technical specialty that goes so deep, to kind of quickly get an understanding of what are the right ways to ask questions, what are the key, you know, parameters to understand. And so I see that in a fair number of scientists I work with, that they always have these kind of interesting journeys where they go into what seem like very different fields. And often you learn lessons that are broadly applicable no matter what you do.
18: Very cool. Well, let's get to the present day here at Ello Life. You all are doing, as you just said, molecular farming. For a lot of listeners, it's going to be a new term, although we did talk to Todd Rands from Ello Life on the show, I want to say 2 or 3 years ago. For those who are hearing that term for the first time, molecular farming, can you define it for us here?
19: Yeah, it's pretty simple. It's basically the idea of creating plants that make molecules that plant doesn't normally make. So there's a lot of companies in this space right now, for example, making animal proteins in plants as having a plant kind of base source of animal protein. The way we like to think about it is a little more specific of, there's so many amazing specialty crops that make all these great molecules, all these great ingredients, but these are often very difficult, very expensive to grow. And if we can take the genetic programming out of those plants and put them in easy to grow commodity plants, then you can produce those same great, exactly the same molecule, bioidentical ingredient in a manner that's much more scalable and much less expensive. And fundamentally, this is, you do this either with a transgenic GM approach or with gene editing.
18: Yeah. So if I'm tracking here, it's kind of thinking about these commodity crops and saying, okay, these are really efficient, you know, factories, for lack of a better term. Like, you know, we, on an acre of corn, we can produce, let's say, 250 bushels on a good acre of corn. since we're already good at producing, let's see if we can get them to produce, you know, a higher value molecule as a result of the crop. Is that right? And maybe if you can give us an example to help us understand that.
19: Yeah, that's exactly it. And, you know, my favorite example of a difficult to grow crop is actually vanilla, which we're all very familiar with, right? I mean, there's incredible diversity of chemistry that's made in plants. There's so many amazing, you know, flavors and aromas and ingredients out there. But it's really common that these plants that make some of our favorite flavors either produce just tiny amounts or the plant itself is hard to grow. And the reason why vanilla is a great example, you know, we all are very familiar with it. And it's actually an orchid that grows in the rainforest. And it's not even really grown in agriculture. There's these smallholder farmers that live in places like Madagascar that basically take cuttings off of trees and put them on other trees. They hand pollinate it. They harvest the beans. And then there's this really long supply chain with all these middlemen with, you know, predictable impacts on, you know, the consistency and quality and cost. And at the end of the day, there's this amazing ingredient called, you know, pure vanilla extract that's really expensive and really variable. And when you go to the grocery store, there's almost no real vanilla in any of those products, but there's a huge amount of vanilla flavored ones. And what that is that there's a single chemical. It's one of the main chemicals in vanilla. It's called vanillin. And you can make it really cheaply now using synthetic chemistry based on either petroleum feedstocks or waste from paper pulp. And so everything in the grocery store that tastes like vanilla is pretty much this imitation vanilla molecule, as opposed to, you know, you see the extract in the spice section where it's like $15 for, you know, a little vial. And you see this broadly across the food system. There's all these amazing, rich, healthy, delicious molecules that are just too expensive or too variable to really be put into the food products. And we either then don't get to use those flavors or we get these kind of poor substitutes. And that's something that I think we can really address with molecular farming, because we can produce that exact same chemical in a crop, to your point, like corn, that we know how to produce at scale and we know how to produce relatively inexpensively.
0: We'll pause for KFRM's planning forecast. More Ag Perspectives after this.

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1: I'm meteorologist Ryan Martin with a look at your 550 KFRM planning forecast. It is a Monday. It is July the 27th. Here's what's going on as we take a look at action across the nation's midsection. Upper level ridge in play here today. The axis of this ridge is actually setting up a little bit farther to the east. Iowa, southern Minnesota in line to see the biggest amplitude of this high pressure dome. That's where the driest air is. So coming up the backside of this ridge is going to be some moisture trying to come together central northern parts of Colorado into eastern Wyoming. Because of that, I think here this afternoon, evening, and overnight tonight, we have to keep the door open to some scattered showers and thunderstorms in northeast Colorado and the western half of Nebraska through the panhandle. Rain totals don't look huge, but I do think there can be some strong to severe thunderstorms embedded in this in southwest Nebraska and northeast Colorado. So that's going to put me a temperature range. So that's going to put in my forecast a precipitation range of a quarter to maybe an inch plus, depending on where you are at, and potentially some gusty winds and some hail. Same kind of story funneling in for the evening overnight period tomorrow in northeast Colorado and the western Nebraska panhandle. Difference is tomorrow, I think we see this settle farther down into northeast Colorado. That's where the biggest threat of severe thunderstorm and hail is going to be. I won't rule out some hit-and-miss scattered showers in western Kansas, too, but it doesn't look like it's a big story out there. Through the middle part of the week, hit-and-miss scattered showers and storms across the central plains, only with 20% coverage. Hot zone overnight Wednesday night into Thursday, again, southwest Nebraska, northwest Kansas. And then we move through the rest of the week. We see a little bit of this action swing eastward for Friday and for Saturday. Eastern third of Nebraska, eastern half of Kansas can see some similar rain and thunderstorm setups. Over the weekend, we're fully dry for both Saturday and Sunday. Next week, looking largely dry as well. Yes, we do see a little bit of action trying to pop up along the dry line midweek next week, but it doesn't have a lot of moisture to work with, not a good source there to keep things going. So I think it's going to be minimal coverage, probably less than 20% of the entire region. We stay very warm, very humid all the way through. Getting into the weekend of the 8th and 9th, particularly the 9th, seeing a sagging, slow-moving front sweeping across the entirety of the central plains, stretching all the way from the northern Great Lakes all the way back down into the Four Corners region. So that front will activate several rounds of moisture from Sunday the 9th right on through Monday the 10th. But I definitely don't think we see a large scale batch of moisture anytime before that, other than these thunderstorms that are going to be highly localized here in the immediate short-term part of our forecast. That's the way the forecast is stacking up. Have a great rest of your day. I'm meteorologist Ryan Martin.
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6: It's so cool. It's so talk more about, and you can continue with a vanilla example or use a different one. What makes these substitutes that we currently have inadequate or you know, maybe not ideal?
7: Yeah, so let me take a step back then and kind of tell you how we found our way to the product that we're working on. So, you know, there's thousands of things that we could have done. There's, you know, there's all these different chemicals out there that food companies want to be able to use to improve the quality of their products. But we wanted to see where we could have the most impact. And so if you talk to consumers, if you talk to experts in the food company about what's important to consumers, you kind of hit these major high-level touchstones, right? People want food that's delicious. They want it to be healthy. They want it to be natural. They want to be able to feel good about what they're putting in their bodies and giving to their families. And then one of the first specific things you'll hear after that is they want to eat less sugar. You know, we all, I think most of us know that we should be eating a lot less sugar. I mean, I'm here drinking a little can of sugar as it is. You know, I'm no better than everyone else. And there's been estimates that it causes, approaching $1 trillion in unnecessary medical expenses every year because we're just consuming this substance that tastes great. You know, we have this biological drive for sweetness. Culturally, in the West, you know, we really love our sweet foods. And even when we know that they're not very good for us. And then what we learned is that there's this whole area of natural sweeteners, where there are these molecules that are made by a number of different plant species that actually, they bind to the sweet receptors on your taste buds, and they trigger that sweet sensation, but they don't have calories. So, you know, when you eat these natural plant molecules, they taste sweet, but they don't have any calories. And that's when we really kind of, you know, our ears perked up. We're like, okay, well, here's some plant-based sources of chemicals that could really solve this major consumer need, right? People want sweet things, but they don't want to have so much sugar that they're putting in their bodies. And the more that we learned about this, we realized that there's, you know, kind of a unique opportunity to do this molecular farming. So there aren't too many natural sweeteners that are out there. The one that's probably most used and most well-known is stevia, which, you know, again, has a chemical in it. It's natural. It's from a plant. It sticks onto your taste buds and it tastes sweet. And, you know, we all know people who specifically don't like the taste of stevia, right? It's going to kind of put some people off. You know, it's a useful ingredient. It's useful in a lot of things, but it has real limitations. It's not robust against wide differences in temperature or pH, which lots of foods have, you know, different temperatures and pHs. And it also has really poor solubility. So like, you know, all the soda that's produced, all the carbonated soft drink, you know, they're concentrated into these syrups for transport. And if you do that with the stevia sweetener, it all just falls out of solution and it doesn't work. But we learned about a different sweetener called monk fruit. And we learned that this is a sweetener that many people in the food industry think is one of the best tasting natural sweeteners. You know, consumers, to the extent that they're aware of it, are really curious about it and really like it. It has really great functionality, so you can put it in all kinds of different foods and drinks, and you don't have all those issues that happen so much with some of these other sweeteners. And here's the key thing. It's produced by a plant that's almost impossible to grow. So we have this ingredient that consumers, you know, love to the extent they've been exposed to it. Food companies are really desperate for affordable and, you know, easy to source sources of this sweetener, but the plant itself really limits how well this can work. And it's funny, like, let me tell you how this plant grows. So this is a melon variety, and they grow on these cliff sides in these cloud forests in like one region of China. Until recently, you couldn't even grow them on flat ground. So they like being way up in these cliffs. They have to put these expensive trellising systems in. They need shade cloth because they don't like too much sun. They have to hand pollinate every flower, and then they hand harvest the fruit, which they often have to freeze so that it doesn't go bad. And people have tried to grow this crop in, you know, in South America and India. To my knowledge, it's never been able to be grown successfully anywhere else. And so you can imagine this is a very expensive crop to grow. There's not really a path for it getting less expensive. And you can also imagine coming all the way from China, there's, you know, all kinds of things that can happen to break down that supply chain. And we've heard all these stories, especially from buyers, from some of the ingredient food companies, that they know their teams love monk fruit sweetener. And every once in a while, they would get a contract for, you know, the sweetener at a good volume of a good price. And then it would get canceled at the last minute due to some issue with production or the supply chain. So kind of putting these pieces together, we see a natural sweetener, you know, again, it's kind of an unqualified good. If we can get people sweet things with less sugar, that's good for all of us. You know, it's a rapidly growing market. So natural sweeteners, the total market size, I think, is approaching $1 billion. And I think it's on track to be like $2 billion in 10 years. So there's a real economic opportunity there. And for our technology, it's all based on a plant that's all but impossible to grow, and it's too expensive and unreliable. And so we can produce this exact same monk fruit sweetener in something that's easy to grow, particularly a commodity in the US. We can bring the price down. We can have a supply chain that's reliable, and we can give all these food companies this amazing natural sweetener that the consumers already want.
6: Yeah. So, so the old way would be, boy, monk fruit, really high demand, really hard to grow. We need to do something about that and invest decades and millions, if not more, into figuring out how to make monk fruit, you know, a little bit more adaptable to more areas and more productive. And this is a totally different approach to say, well, what do we need the monk fruit for? And can we put that in another crop? I imagine that involves having to identify where in the genome is responsible for making that molecule and then trying to get it into another crop. That's oversimplifying, I'm sure, but walk us through that part of things.
7: Yeah, that's exactly right, Tim. And people have spent huge amounts of resources to try and grow monk fruit better. And, you know, we're just not, you know, we're not there. So you're exactly right. So every plant, you know, is made up of genes and each gene has a job. And when it comes to some of these molecules that plants make, you'll need a whole pathway. It's like a whole assembly line of these little enzymes that pass one chemical to the next one to make these complex chemicals. And so what we had to do was identify, it's basically a 15 gene pathway in these monk fruit plants that make these sweeteners. And then we had to take that whole, you know, 15 gene pathway and put it into other plants. And so as you can imagine, there's a big discovery process of trying to understand what are all the genes that we need. Often there's different versions of each gene. There's way you can kind of turn them up or turn them down. And so there's a lot of optimization. And, you know, it's made more challenging because the chemical that's in monk fruit that tastes sweet, it's a class of chemicals called mogrosides. And there's one in particular called mogroside 5 that's the main sweet chemical that's in monk fruit. But there's 33 or more other versions of this that are all slightly different structures. Some are sweet, some are bitter, some have strong taste or weak taste. You're not only just making that one chemical, but there's a whole family that you have to kind of balance. Because in the end, you want to have a good composition of chemicals so it has this excellent sweet taste. And you also need really high levels. And as you can imagine, when we start dropping that programming in different types of plants, we'll get different outputs. So there's lots of optimization to understand which genes, which combinations of genes, which plants it works well in, to really create something that's going to be a fantastic product.
6: And is that the part where the gene editing might come in? You know, the gene editing process to try to tune those genes to your liking.
7: Yeah, that's absolutely true. For this project, it's really a transgenic approach because we're moving genes from monk fruit into other crops. Though there's other situations with simpler chemicals that you could use gene editing as well. You know, most commercial transgenic plants have one or two genes in them, and we're moving, you know, a dozen or more. So it's a different kind of scale of engineering that we're doing that makes sense with the transgenic approach.
6: Huh. And I think when I spoke to Todd, he was talking about watermelons, that it would be like monk fruit sweetener molecules produced in watermelon crops. I don't know if there's other crops as well, but I never got a chance to ask him, and I'm finally getting a chance to ask you. How do you know that you can extract that on the other end? Like you could put the molecule in watermelon, but how do you get it back, I guess? Or is that something that the food scientists need to worry about?
7: No, that's critical. That's something we think about on day one. So, you know, if you were doing something like this with precision fermentation, right? No one wants to drink the fermentation broth. So it's the same thing with plants. We have to think about what is this plant material that we're going to be extracting this chemical from and make sure that it kind of makes sense from an ingredient space. So if we're expressing it in a juice, you know, you can crush that and that can be a juice product. There's other crops that are, you know, if you think of, you know, in our case, it's sugar beet we're actually focused on, where it's kind of a factory process crop. We're already used to purifying out individual molecules. And if we're trying to produce a purified natural sweetener powder, which is the format that most food companies use these sweeteners in, then that's kind of an ideal crop for us. And so for us, you kind of think of it as a three main ways that we would pick these crops. One is which crops can technically produce large amount of the best version of the sweetener. The second are which crops are kind of easy to grow commodities that make sense and kind of have the right kind of supply chain to make this an affordable product. And the third is what you just said, is what is the material that we're actually extracting this sweetener from, and does it make sense in the format of the food applications that we'll use?
6: Yeah. And this is more maybe a general theoretical question, but you know, if we are growing a crop because we want this molecule, are you still able to use the crop for other purposes as well? Or is this displacing, like if it were watermelons, it's displacing watermelons so that these watermelons are only for monk fruit molecule production. I don't know the right term there, versus like where the watermelons would have been going before molecular farming.
7: Yeah, that is such an important question. And so that's basically the world of co-products, which make all of this work much better. So the two main product concepts that we were focused on was one was watermelon, as you said, where we're basically trying to produce a 100% juice that has this natural sweetener. So you could make, 100% juice blends that had lower calories, right? Because, when I was a kid, all the kids drank juice. Now there's so much sugar in it, the parents are, afraid to give their kids juice. But this would be a way of having a natural 100% juice with lower sugar. The other way is sugar beet. And we're actually focused on this most right now. And this is just like corn or soybean, sugar beets go to a factory and all the different molecules are pulled apart. And so in a sugar beet processing factory, they basically chop these sugar beets up into pieces, kind of like French fries, put them in hot water. All the sugar is pulled out into the solution. And they go through all these purification steps to produce just pure white crystal sugar. And then at the end of that, you have molasses. So molasses has some residual sugar, some other plant chemicals in there. And these factories already actually extract other valuable molecules from that molasses, like betaine, using this sophisticated chemistry equipment. And so that's where our magrocytes will be present as well. To put it overly simply, one last skid in the factory that just extracts your molecule, and you don't, you're not paying for production of the crop, shipping it to the processor, all the processing. You're basically just paying for this one final step and then value share with your partners. And when you have a co-products approach like that, it's much, much less expensive to produce these products, which helps you both, have a better business model for how much value you'll capture, as well as it allows you to go after molecules that are maybe not quite as valuable, because your whole approach requires much less, novel capital.
5: 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I'm Lexi Bates reporting for KFRM. 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
10: I'm Chad Wolf with your Northwest Kansas update on 5:50 KFRM. Happy Monday. Hope you had an okay weekend. Probably don't matter where you're listening to this report. Probably hot where you are. No different in Northwest Kansas. Relentless heat moving in the area there on Friday, continuing through the weekend. It'll continue through the day here today. Heat advisories, heat warnings in effect throughout the central part of the United States, including Northwest Kansas. Today's high, expected high, 105 degrees. Yesterday, maybe the worst day of all, temperatures well into the triple digits. I had 107 on my pickup thermometer on a quick trip to Colby to stock up on Dino Nuggets and fruit snacks for the kiddos yesterday. Hung around in Colby for a while on my way back. 11 o'clock last night, still 91 degrees. So not only hot during the day, continued hot during the overnight hours. Again, hot today, but relief maybe in sight, seeing temperatures fall off tomorrow into the low 90s. Even seen some forecasts might even top out just in the upper 80s. Don't sound like much, but that'll be a big relief compared to what it's been here the last several days. And we'll continue kind of on that trend, low 90s, mid 90s through the remainder of the week. Other big talking point when it comes to Northwest Kansas weather: chance of showers and thunderstorms beginning tonight. And as we work through the week, we'll see what happens there. Big question is if these storms, they'll move off the Front Range of eastern Colorado into Northwest Kansas. We'll see what kind of push they get into Northwest Kansas, or whether they fall apart shortly after that Kansas-Colorado state line. We'll see what happens. But again, all of a sudden, moisture in desperate need in Northwest Kansas with these hot temperatures. Things really go on the road and in a big hurry, highlighting the fact that moisture is definitely needed and in short time. It was a rough weekend in Northwest Kansas. Pretty tough on people, pretty tough on crops, tough on livestock. I spent most of it babysitting water for cattle, making sure they had water, hauling water, making sure they weren't stomping in the water. It was a real fight, and it will continue to be here today. So be sure to take care of yourself, take care of your livestock, take care of your pets as well. Fairs back underway again this week in Northwest Kansas, Thomas County Fair among them. We'll be talking about that here as the week progresses. Again, be careful out there. Catch you back here same time, same place tomorrow for your KFRM News. The Voice of the Plains, I'm Chad Wolf reporting.
9: News this hour at Town Hall. I'm Bob Agnew in Washington. Mediators have made some progress in efforts to bring the U.S. and Iran back to the negotiating table. Scattered attacks by armed groups across the region underscore the lingering tensions, and neither the U.S. nor Iran have claimed any strikes for 3 days. In Plymouth, Massachusetts today, the trial got underway for a woman who claims postpartum psychosis drove her to kill her 3 children. District Attorney Shannon Buckingham says Lindsay Clancy knew what she was doing when she killed the kids.
11: They were strangled, deliberately and meticulously killed by this defendant on January 24th of 2023. One by one, she wrapped exercise bands around each one of the kids' necks and pulled until their little bodies were limp and lifeless.
9: Police search for a second suspect today after gunfire erupted at a crowded food festival beneath Seattle's Space Needle yesterday, leaving 3 people dead. Festival goer Brian Barker.
12: I realized it was semi-automatic, probably it sounded like a switch. I looked to my left, I saw at least one individual with a switch, semi-automatic. I saw another one that was two. That's when I heard over that those shots fired. That's when I took off around the corner.
9: Another suspect was arrested earlier. Investigators believe the two were shooting at one another, even though one remained on the loose. They did not give a description. Some new comments from a Democratic Socialist of America leader now drawing a lot of attention. Willie Nelson reports.
13: Democratic Socialists of America co-chair Megan Romer says the organization's long-term platform includes abolishing borders, granting amnesty to illegal aliens, eliminating ICE and prisons, and abolishing the Senate, presidency, and Supreme Court. Republicans say the remarks underscore what they describe as the increasingly radical direction of the Democratic Socialist movement. Willie Nelson, The White House.
9: And more on these stories at townhall.com.
14: In the War of 1812, our nation fought and won America's religious freedom. Today, that constitutional right is being assaulted once more from within.
15: 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We all of a sudden became the enemy.
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5: You're tuned in to Agriculture Today, and we start our Monday show with a cattle market update from K-State livestock economist Glenn Tonser. Glenn, thanks for joining us today.
20: My pleasure, Shelby.
5: Glenn, taking a look at the cattle market, what are we seeing?
20: Yeah, this past week, the cash market, you know, pulled back. The futures is trying to align with it. There's been lots of discussion about, you know, the desire for them to realign, and we saw some of that this past week. AMS called the FIDE market fed cattle price about $7 lower this past week at 230. They called the Kansas feeder cattle market lower. Of course, it depends on what weight class and what day I might quote, but, you know, $8 to $10 lower would be a good summary comment for cash feeder cattle here in Kansas last week. Conversely, when we look at the board, August live cattle was 227, up about $3 for the week. And then feeder cattle, again, the August contract is 346, down about $1. So particularly on the fed and live cattle part of this, we saw cash and futures converging more this past week than they have in the past.
5: Glenn, what do you mean when you say a desire for them to realign?
20: So there's been lots of discussion between the cash and the futures market, you know, whether they follow different things, why they are or aren't apart and so forth. And they are different markets, right, in different ways. You know, so some are week to week and others are contracts that are months. And there's lots of, you know, specifications, specificities, deliverables and so forth that I don't want to like lose everybody with here. But regardless, when we use the term basis, we're talking about a relationship between any cash price, whether it's Kansas, Nebraska, whatever, and the CME, you know, price. Knowing that is important for hedging decisions. It's important if you're going to use CME to come up with a localized price forecast and so forth. So what I'm alluding to is just lots of discussion about the relationship between cash and futures. And this past week, we saw them get more connected or closer together than we have the last few weeks.
0: And continuing to look at the market, what are we seeing for boxed beef?
20: Yeah, so choice was 364, at least through this past Thursday, down about $4 on the week. Select was 349, about $6 over the same week. So we're seeing some softening signals there from the boxed beef front. I don't have a meat demand monitor update here, so I'll do it right now. Is, you know, I'll know the July numbers next week. So we're about a week away from having the latest insights there. But lots of discussion about K-shaped economy, slowing economic growth, or wages not keeping up the cost of living, that kind of stuff, which isn't unique to beef, but I'm starting to see some signals where maybe that's weighing on the beef complex a little bit. And the softer beef, you know, boxed beef cut out specifically this past week, unfortunately, would be consistent with that.
0: And wanting to talk about another portion of a report you commonly do, feedlot returns. And when looking at it, it looks like there's a little bit more red than there has been in the past.
20: Yes, and these are projections. So again, you can go to Ag Manager, and as you said, about once a month, when the data is available, we do it every month. There's just been a couple hiccups in that in the past. We take information specific to Kansas and then use the Focus on Feedlot survey that's done here at K-State to come up with backward-looking, you know, derivations of what we think returns, specifically steers or heifers leaving the Kansas feed yard were, and then we project them for the upcoming 9 months. And what you're alluding to is you and I are both looking at red ink in the projections. So for context, if you pull up the report that's up on Ag Manager done last week, the estimates are for steers that left in July or yet to leave here in July might be a positive return of $25. So it's small green ink is what you see there. But as you go forward, like projecting steers that leave in August, September, all the way out through the first quarter of 2027, we're projecting red ink. And what I mean by that is projected losses. So if you're totally unhedged, totally exposed to the market, like a week ago when we pushed the calculator on this, basically the increase in the cost of gain, the lack of an increase in sales price, and the higher placement prices are all working against kind of the crush or the feedlot margin. So we're getting these projected negative margins that are north of $200 per steer for several of those months. Time will tell if those are realized. But it's occurring for exactly those reasons, is we're having some cost of gain erosion, right? It's going up against the feedlot, and we're not seeing sales price expectations increase enough to offset placement prices.
0: Last week, we also got

0: They came in at 1.4 million, down 3%. And the average pre-report expectation was a little more than 1%, like 1.2% decline. So there may have been fewer animals enter feed yards this past month than we were expecting. That would be the only surprise, I'd say, that was in the cattle on feed report. If, in fact, that's reaffirmed in the next few cattle on feed monthly reports, that would signal that the volume going through our feedlot industry here for the balance of 2026 and going into 2027 might be even smaller than we thought, because the placements, right, the cattle coming in was lower than we were expecting.
1: And what about for the July cattle inventory report?
0: Yeah, so quick reminder on what that report is. So USDA NAS in January and July gives us a much more aggregated, like, size of the industry kind of report. And you're alluding to the most recent, which is the July cattle inventory report. There's no state level distinctions in this. There is in the January report. So again, it's like national numbers, but nothing state or region. We have to look to the January for that. The July estimates from USDA put the beef cow herd at 28.5 million, down about 1%. Small adjustment compared to maybe some small growth that was expected, but not a big change there, at least in my eyes. I was like, not a major surprise. The one that's probably worth talking a little bit more about is the heifers held back for beef replacement. USDA estimated that at 3.8 million. Lots of discussion about herd expansions while I'm highlighting it. That 3.8 million would be up 3%. That's a stronger increase than most of the pre-report expectations. Those were 1 to 1.5%. So if reaffirmed, that would signal that efforts to expand the herd might be a little stronger than we were thinking before. Maybe some heifers have been held back that we otherwise were thinking we're going to go to the auction barn this fall. Steers over 500 pounds. So think, the animals are in the system, right? Production system already, 13.9 million, up 1%, not a major surprise. The calf crop is estimated to be about 32.5 million, down 2%, a little lower than we expected. That would align with the placement decline that was in the cattle on feed report earlier. So maybe the throughput, maybe the animals going through our system in the upcoming months might be a little smaller than we thought. Calf crop is lower and the feedlot placements is a little bit lower. And that might be in part because maybe there's a few more heifers being held back than we thought. So I think it's too early to say we've really pulled the trigger on herd expansion. I want to be careful how we say that. But that effort might be a little stronger than we thought before this report.
1: And Glenn, when you talk about the cattle on feed report and the July cattle inventory report, for most of them, you said no surprise. But when you do have a few lower than expected or higher than expected, does that really impact the market?
0: It can. So, for example, the cattle on feed report, if the market reacts to one thing in that report, I think it will be the fact that placements came in lower than expected. So the deferred fed cattle contracts, so think those that are out multiple months, potentially could be a little higher because supplies are going to be even tighter than we thought, right? So maybe the market will respond in that way. Potentially, you get a feeder cattle reaction to the calf crop being, maybe a little smaller than we thought. But I think there's probably other things at play there. So I don't expect major market reactions from this to answer that question. But if they do develop, it would be because of those two particular points that we talked about.
1: So Glenn, when we think about all of this data and your knowledge as an economist, what do you see for us ending 2026?
0: Oh, yeah. So good question. These are valuable reports from USDA, right? I try to break them down, and the insights they give us are relative to last year and previous peaks and so forth. And we need to keep doing that, but it's far from the only thing like impacting the market. Right. So we continue to have a host of, I call it macroeconomic, developments. So what is inflation? Will we or won't we have an interest rate hike? Are the average US consumers falling behind? So is inflation outpacing their wages and so forth? There's nothing in these two reports about that, but I'm interjecting it verbally with the way you asked the question. I think the status of domestic beef demand is always important. It has been a foundational support for the cattle price run the last 3 years. And I think beef demand by historic standards is still good. I don't want to mislead folks at all, but there's starting to be some signals of weakness that I think stem from macroeconomic challenges, not perceptions about quality. I think the public wants beef and so forth, but you got to have cash in the wallet and confidence you have cash in the wallet to pull the trigger on that is the way I describe it. So I would infuse on top of these reports, like the broader economic reality, I think stems from some pausing on beef demand strength and the broader cattle and beef market complex is working through that as we speak, I believe.
1: And while you are on, we usually talk about the meat demand monitor, and you made a mention of it earlier, but when can people go see all that

0: information on Ag Manager.
1: So you can go all the time. Little more version of your question is, when's the newest number going to be up? But the reason I answer that way is the raw data, all the base reports, even the surveys we use, like everything is fully available, fully transparent, because it's beef and pork checkoff funded basic case stakes. That's the way I think we ought to run that. So you can go, when you listen to this, you can go to Ag Manager and do that. But if you want the latest numbers, you're going to see June estimates as of like right now when you and I are talking. Likely, we're a week away from the July estimates being available, maybe 10 days, depending on my travel schedule, is why I say that, because I'm going to be out of the office even more than normal the next 10 days. And it takes a good day of cranking to get the report done. So we're 7 to 10 days away from the July estimates being posted to Ag Manager.
0: Glenn, I appreciate you taking the time to join us today.
1: My pleasure. Thanks for having me on, Shelby.
0: That was K-State livestock economist Glenn Tonser. We're cutting to a short break now, but we'll be right back.
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6: Now time for weather update for this Monday, July 27th. In Nebraska tonight, partly cloudy with lows in the mid-60s. On Tuesday, chance for showers early with highs in the mid-80s to around 90. In Oklahoma tonight, clear to partly cloudy with lows in the mid-70s. And on Tuesday, slight chance for a shower or storm with highs in the upper 90s to lower 100s. In Kansas tonight, partly cloudy skies with a chance for showers and storms, lows of around 70. And on Tuesday, shower and storm chances early with highs in the lower 90s to around 100 across the state. And that's been a look at the weather on KFRM.
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8: Ty Masterson doesn't just talk about taking back Kansas. He's doing it. Masterson passed a law stopping data centers from jacking up our electricity rates, banned China from tapping into our power grid, eliminated state income tax on Social Security, cut taxes, and put $2 billion back in your pocket. Action versus talk. That's why President Trump endorsed Ty Masterson, because he will take back Kansas.
9: Paid for by Ty Masterson for governor. Tom Devlin, treasurer.
10: The summer of sardines. Hello, I'm Megan Grebner with Healthy Living on Brownfield. One of the biggest healthy food trends in the last few years has been the rise of tinned fish. That could be oily fish, which are high in omega-3s like sardines, mackerel, salmon, or trout. leaner fish like tuna and anchovies, or shellfish like smoked oysters and mussels, to name a few. One of the healthiest of those options are sardines. In addition to being loaded with omega-3 fatty acids, which support heart health by helping reduce inflammation, lower triglycerides, and improve blood vessel function, research shows that adding them to your diet twice a week can reduce your risk of cardiovascular disease. Sardines are also a great source for vitamin D and calcium because they're often eaten with their soft, edible bones. Since they are one of the few foods that are naturally rich in vitamin D, they're also beneficial for bone health. Sardines contain B12, selenium, iron, magnesium, potassium, zinc, and phosphorus, all nutrients that support energy production, immune function, and brain health. So when it comes to some healthy seafood options, sardines prove that good things can come in small tins. I'm Megan Grebner with Healthy Living on Brownfield.
11: It's time for the Downing Report. Here's Rocky Downing.
12: Have you had the summer vacation? Are you planning a summer vacation? It's exciting to plan. It's fun to go. But how can you make it even better? Science can help, they say. Science reveals how to take the perfect vacation. For instance, when possible, do things worth remembering. That seems like a duh statement, but their point is to do something that truly will be memorable years down the road. They say it's like comparing it to giving a list of names. If you hear the names, you likely would remember the most unique of those. They also say to narrow it down quickly. Don't have 10 different locales that you might go visit. Find one or two and choose between those two. The thought is, if the brain encounters too many options, it just simply shuts down and doesn't make a choice. The further out you can plan a vacation, the better off you are, because that builds anticipation to finally getting to the destination you've been planning on. Give yourself time to mentally ease into vacation mode, so it's not just hop in the car, hop on the plane, get to your location, and dive into the memorable stuff. Ease into it just a little bit. Just as you re-enter to the workplace, ease back into that part of life as well. And once home, talk about your trip to make those memories permanent. Research on happiness suggests people can preserve how they feel about an experience by simply talking about it. One study even found people reported greater happiness levels when they talked about those experiences. So with the vacations already taking place, well, why not talk about it? If not, get it planned and build that anticipation and enjoy whatever it is you do to get away from the grind. And have a marvelous Monday. I'm Rocky Downing.
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14: If the tank car you order contains a residue that spoils your shipment, is the railroad responsible? The court went full steam ahead with that question in the case of the calamitous car. I'm Curtis Howard with today's Point of Law. Lynn Starbuck was an extremely bright young lady. She earned a doctorate in organic chemistry in record time, married her professor, also in record time, and the two chemists started their own private laboratory. They were successful in producing a new, less expensive method of producing hydroxine, used in the manufacturing of special textile dyes. But they had gone through all their capital and were getting very worried. Then they got an order for a whole tank car of their product. The car was specially lined with an inner coating for use in shipping chemicals that might otherwise eat away the metal. They sighed with relief when the train left to deliver their hydroxine. But their troubles weren't over. A long-distance call came for Lynn from their customer. He said, "There's something wrong with your hydroxine. Our tests show it's only about 50% effective. We'll have to return it to you and cancel our order." Lynn said, but our test before shipping showed it 100% effective. We'll have to check it. Lynn and her husband discovered the car had previously held a powerful acid, corrosolite. The railroad company had not flushed out the car before sending it to the two chemists. There was a residue of the acid in the tank that had ruined the shipment. Lynn and her husband filed suit against the railroad. Their attorney said, "The railroad is responsible because it furnished a tank car that contained a dangerous chemical. They were legally obligated to furnish a car that was adequate for the customer's purposes. Plainly, this car was far from adequate, so the railroad must pay for the damage." The railroad's attorney said, "All we are required to do is furnish a tank car. That's what we did. Now, every manufacturer knows these cars are used to move all kinds of liquids. Lynn's company shipped an unstable chemical. They should have checked the tank car themselves. Having failed to do so, they cannot claim the railroad is at fault." What did the court do about the calamitous car? If the tank car you order has a residue that spoils your shipment, is the railroad responsible? Yes, said the United States Supreme Court. The railroad is a common carrier with a legal duty to furnish cars suitable for safe movement of property. Cars that move one kind of liquid ordinarily cannot be used for another kind of liquid. Here they delivered one that was not suitable for the purpose and resulted in damage to a shipment. Therefore, the railroad company must pay for Lynn's ruined hydroxine. It's a point of law.
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17: 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Kansas corn, country elevators, northwest region, closed the day from 402 to 434. Southwest Kansas saw 417 to 452. Southern Kansas, 457. Western part of the state, 412 to 422. And central Kansas corn, 412. Moving on, the terminal elevators, northeast Kansas corn, 450. Southern Kansas, 407 to 422. Eastern, 437. Central, 402 to 412. Sorghum, country elevators, northwest Kansas today, 377 to 397. Southwest region, 357 to 392. Southern Kansas, 380. Western, 352 to 382. Central, 358. Terminal elevators, southern Kansas sorghum, 352 to 382. Eastern portion of the state, 399. Central, 382 to 404. Soybeans, country elevators, northwest Kansas, 1094. Southwest Kansas soybeans, 1109 to 1124. Southern region, 1149. Western region, 1065. Terminal elevators, Kansas soybeans, northeast region, 1229. Southern region ranged from 1154 to 1259. Eastern, 1189. Central, 1139 to 1169. Mills and processors, Kansas soybeans, southeast region, 1264. Southern, 1279. Eastern, 1229. Hard red winter wheat country elevators, northwest Kansas, 664 to 669. Southwest Kansas, 659 to 674. Southern Kansas, hard red winter wheat, 654. Western, 664 to 669. And central, 664. Terminal elevators, hard red winter wheat, southern Kansas, 669 to 701. Eastern, 694. Central Kansas, 697 to 704. Hard white wheat, country elevators, northwest Kansas, 669. Southwest Kansas closed the day from 629 to 664. Western Kansas ranged from 654 to 669. Terminal elevators, hard white wheat, southern Kansas closed the day at 701. Moving on, the Nebraska Grain Report for Monday, July 27th. Nebraska corn, northeast region, 414 to 415, northwest Nebraska, 418 to 477. Southwest Nebraska, 422 to 429. Southern, 418 to 423. Eastern, 406 to 426. Central, 412 to 435. Southeast, 418 to 432. Nebraska, Sorghum, Northwest Region 302 to 362. Southwest Nebraska 352. Southern Nebraska 392. Eastern 332. Central 362. Southeast Nebraska 397. Soybeans, Northwest Nebraska 1119 to 1145. Southwest Nebraska 1084 to 1124. Southern Nebraska soybeans 1154 to 1164. Eastern 1167 to 1176. Central 1154 to 1159. Southeast 1149 to 1166. Hard red winter wheat Northwest Nebraska day 649 to 669. Southwest 659 to 684. Southern 685. Central 659. Southeast Nebraska hard red winter wheat closed the day from 669 to 689. And those are your daily elevator grain reports of Kansas and Nebraska. Enjoy the rest of your day.
18: This is Brady Womack reporting for the Oklahoma Department of Agriculture and the Federal State Market News Services for your closing cash grain market report for July the 27th. The Adam Goff wheat bid is down 16 and a quarter at 839. The September Kansas City futures bid is 729. The basis for the Goff bid is $1.10 over the September Kansas City futures bid. December Kansas City wheat is down 16 at 745 and a half. Say elevators are 16 lower at a range of 639 to 684 per bushel. Those individual elevator bids beginning with the northwestern part of the state with Buffalo at 674, Cherokee 684, Hooker 664, 659, Shattuck 654. In the north central part of Oklahoma, Alva 679, Manchester at 674, Perry 681, Ponca City 679. In the southwestern part of the state, El Dorado at 654, Frederick 669, Hobart 664, Lawton 674, Temple 684. In the south central, Davis 639. In the south central, Davis 639. In the western part of the state, Clinton and Weatherford, Bolt at 669, Gary, Watonga, Bolt 679, O'Keefe 674. In the central part of the state, Banner 679, El Reno, Okarchi, Bolt at 674, Stillwater 681. In the markets across the state, the close on Monday, July the 27th, Milo bids and state elevated reported 12 lower at a range of 352 to 382 per bushel. Soybean bids in Oklahoma quoted 39 low in the range of 1086 to 1148 per bushel. Corn across the state was quoted 12 lower in the range of 412 to 477 per bushel. At the Chicago Board of Trades, corn futures for September is down 12 and a half at 451 and three quarters. December corn is down 13 and a half at 474. Soybean futures for August is down 39 and a half at 1208 and a half. September soybeans is down 40 and a half at 1199 and three quarters. Cotton mid-grade, 41 leaf 4, staple 34, cotton, southwestern Oklahoma, average 72.84 per pound. That does conclude our cash grain market report. This is Brady Womack reporting for the Oklahoma Department of Agriculture and the Federal State Marketing Services.
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20: This is Kim Fritzmeyer with your Central Kansas report on KFRN. Sterling native Tyus Wilson repeated as USATF high jump national champion on Friday at New York City. Wilson is the first repeat USATF outdoor national champion in the event since 2018. He finished seventh at the World Athletics Championships in Tokyo last September. Wilson set a new personal best of 7 feet 6 inches. The Sterling High School graduate is regarded as one of the best high jumpers in Kansas high school history. Throughout his career, he became one of just 5 jumpers in Kansas to clear the bar at 7'3 or higher. He set various meet records in his prep career, including the Class 2A state meet record. Wilson nearly reached the world stage 2 years ago. The top 3 finishers at the USATF National Championships typically go on to represent the U.S. at the Olympics. He finished third in Oregon with a best jump of 7 feet 5 1/4 inches, but because he did not meet the Olympic standard, he missed the 2024 games in Paris. Though 2026 is a non-Olympic or World Athletics Championship year, Wilson is still competing in the Professional Diamond League with a fifth place finish in Qatar in June. World Athletics will host an Ultimate Championship in Budapest in September to determine 2026 world champions in individual track and field events. Startup Hutch will host its next Entrepreneurial Connections event on Tuesday from 5:30 to 7 at Sandhills Brewing in downtown Hutchinson. Entrepreneurship Connections is a free networking event designed to bring together entrepreneurs, small business owners, community partners, and anyone interested in supporting Reno County's entrepreneurial ecosystem. This month's featured speaker is Tanya Witherspoon, the founder of Mindscapes. She works at the intersection of infrastructure, workforce, and artificial intelligence, helping organizations connect investments that are often managed separately and turn them into systems that work together. Throughout the evening, attendees will have the opportunity to connect with others in the local business community, hear Witherspoon's perspective on the relationship between infrastructure, workforce, and AI, and learn more about the upcoming Startup Hutch programs and resources. The event is free to attend. A free drink ticket will be available to those who register in advance. To register, visit www.startuphutch.com. Kansas Governor Laura Kelly has set the dates for a summer round of regional meetings to elevate water planning and share insights on existing and future funding. The 7 meetings will take place across the state in late July and throughout August. Attendees will have the opportunity to share work that's being done as it relates to water conservation, quality issues, and funding related to community infrastructure and regional planning. The meetings will also allow Kansans to learn about the state's water supply and how it impacts local growth or sustainability, as well as explore future opportunities to ensure a clean and robust water supply. Locations and dates are Colby Community College on Tuesday, Hayes Hilton Garden Inn on Wednesday, Labette Community College in Parsons on August 13th, K-State Student Union on August 19th, Docking State Office Building in Topeka on August 21st, The Refinery in Garden City on August 26th, and Wichita Public Library on August 27th. Kansans are encouraged to attend a meeting in their geographic region of the state. Contact the Kansas Water Office for registration information. This has been Kim Fritzmeyer with your Central Kansas Report on KFRM 550 AM, the voice of the Plains.
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21: Summertime in Kansas. We've got heat, humidity, and the occasional tornado. But this August 4th, we've also got a constitutional amendment on the ballot. And that amendment is totally misleading.
22: See, the people pushing the amendment say it's about voting for judges. But in Kansas, you already vote on state Supreme Court judges. So here's what it's really about. 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That's why you have to vote no.
21: So while you're beating the summer heat, do the right thing for Kansas. Vote no on the Supreme Court Judges Amendment. Don't give billionaire political donors the power to buy seats on the court, because the Kansas Supreme Court should never be for sale. Vote no on August 4th.
22: Paid for by Kansas United for Impartial Courts Chair Micah Kubik.
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6: Now time for the Ag News for this Monday, July 27th. A new analysis from the University of Illinois and USDA economists says growing health disparities are contributing to workforce challenges across rural America. The report finds adults aged 25 to 54 in rural communities are dying from natural causes at significantly higher rates than their urban counterparts, with cancer, heart disease, and circulatory disease among the leading causes. Researchers say the trend could have lasting economic consequences by reducing the available workforce needed to support rural businesses and local economies. The study points to several contributing factors, including poor diets, obesity, nicotine use, and cardiometabolic diseases. Researchers also suggest community conditions, rather than simply living in a rural area, may play a major role in the widening health gap. The findings highlight the importance of improving health outcomes to help strengthen the long-term vitality of rural communities. Farm leaders recently met with USDA officials and members of Congress to discuss the challenges facing agriculture. Among those making the trip was Texas farmer Wesley Spurlock, who says the conversations focused on how to better serve producers.
0: We went to USDA and they take us into one room, and we started with FSA, and then NRCS came in and visited with them for about an hour, and then we visited with RMA and where they're at and what they're doing. And so we got to spend about 3 hours and sit and visit with all their people. That was really a good meeting. And then met with several of the Texas delegation during the next 2 days. It was a good trip, visiting on lots of stuff, hoping to get some new stuff done in agriculture.
6: One issue Spurlock says remains front and center is the fertilizer industry.
0: Right now, the fertilizer problems that we've got are really being looked at a couple different levels, so we may be able to get something taken care of there, or at least make those companies pay for what they've done to us. It would be a great deal, get them back online and taking care of the American agriculture first like they're supposed to.
6: While policy discussions continue in Washington, the reality on the farm remains difficult.
0: It has been a challenging year when I look back, there's been some tough ones through there. Probably the hottest year we've ever had, and things didn't look too good, and was a tough year. It was back in 11. We come out of 11, then we had drought. We hit just 3 years in a row. That's agriculture. It's just, they're not all fun and games. Some of them are really tough, and tough financially, tough mentally, and tough on farm families. And we're in one right now that's hitting on everybody in our region.
6: Again, that was Texas farmer Wesley Spurlock from the meeting in Washington. USDA is making $3 million available to help develop wetland mitigation banks that give farmers and ranchers another option for meeting federal wetland conservation requirements. Through the Wetland Mitigation Banking Program, wetlands are restored to generate credits that producers can purchase to offset unavoidable impacts to wetlands elsewhere, helping maintain eligibility for USDA program benefits. Priority will be given to projects in states with high numbers of wetlands and conservation compliance requests, including Minnesota, Iowa, Wisconsin, Illinois, Nebraska, and South Dakota. Eligible applicants can request up to $1 million with applications due by September 8th. A tough growing season is creating another challenge for corn growers. An entomologist with the University of Nebraska Extension Service says western bean cutworms activity is showing up early.
2: This year, everything's early, and it's highly recommended that everyone, corn and dry bean growers, go out and scout now.
6: She says timing is important for those scouting fields.
2: The most vulnerable stage will be late whorl to tasseling, and if that coincides with egg hatching, that will highly increase those larvae survival, because once they hatch, they will be moving on to the tassels to feed.
6: In corn, scouts should look on the upper leaves for egg masses, small clusters that can appear white at first and turn purple as they mature. She says if roughly 5-8% of plants have egg masses or young larvae, growers should take a closer look and consider an insecticide application. She also says growers should know what BT traits are in their hybrids. An older trait is no longer the silver bullet it once was.
2: BT traits are very useful tools against caterpillars by Western bean cutworm. So there has been evidence that the Cry1F protein might be losing their efficacy against this Western bean cutworm. So you really want to check what the BT traits you have in your corn. If it's VIP3A, that's the one that's still pretty reliable against the Western bean cutworm.
6: She says extension experts across the country are tracking Western bean cutworm flights. And that's been the Ag News for this Monday, July 27th. I'm Lexi Bates reporting for KFRM, 550 AM, The Voice of the Plains.
3: Republican Gene Clifford is running for the State Board of Education, District 5. Gene supports strong academics, local control, and responsible use of our tax dollars. Gene served on local and state school boards. She's a college trustee and Air Force veteran. She's married to State Senator Dr. Bill Clifford for over 40 years. She'll ensure the voice of rural Kansas is heard. Vote Gene Clifford in the August 4th primary election. Paid for by Gene Clifford for State Board of Education, Dr. Kendall Krug, Treasurer.
4: And now the Daily News Drop. Wall Street will kick off a pivotal week starting today as investors prepare for one of the busiest stretches of earnings season at a critical Federal Reserve meeting. Markets will be watching for durable goods orders and other economic data this week for fresh clues about the strength of the U.S. economy. But the biggest focus will be on the flood of corporate earnings due later on this week from Microsoft, Meta, Apple, Amazon, Boeing, and other blue-chip companies. Traders will be positioning ahead of Wednesday's Fed interest rate decision and Chair Kevin Warsh's news conference, followed by key inflation and GDP reports later on this week. Almost nobody got laid off last week, and that's good news for the U.S. economy. New applications for unemployment benefits fell to just 187,000, the fewest since September of 1969, and well below economists' expectations. Those numbers suggest employers are holding on to workers despite higher interest rates, tariffs, and global uncertainty. Economists caution that hiring has slowed, creating that low-hire, low-fire mentality, with the strong unemployment picture likely to keep pressure on the Federal Reserve as it weighs its next move on interest rates. A federal judge has extended the pause on Paramount Skydance's proposed $110 billion acquisition of Warner Brothers Discovery until August 17th. That delay gives the companies more time to fight lawsuits filed by a coalition of states led by California that argue the merger would reduce competition in the media industry. Paramount says further delays could put the deal at risk and cost the company more than $1 billion. The merger has already received approval from federal and international regulators, but the court battle is now the biggest obstacle in closing one of the largest media deals ever. Speaking of Warner Brothers Discovery, they are now taking Amazon to court, accusing the tech giant of illegally poaching some of its top talent. The lawsuit claims Amazon lured employees away even though they were still under contract, offering higher pay and promising to cover those legal costs if Warner sued. Warner alleges Amazon has engaged in a lawless employee shopping spree rather than building its own entertainment workforce. Right now, more than 100 million Americans are enduring the latest round of dangerous summer heat as back-to-back heat waves grip the West and central U.S. Triple-digit temperatures have scorched Las Vegas and Phoenix, while excessive heat alerts have stretched across 22 states. The extreme temperatures also putting added pressure on the nation's power grid. Utilities are seeing electricity demand surge as millions of aging air conditioners run around the clock. Parents are burning through paid time off and missing very important moments with their children. A Lysol survey found 4 in 10 have missed meaningful family events because they ran out of PTO. The average parent uses more than 40% of their time off just caring for their child, often when they're sick. If that's the case, how about combating that with becoming financially independent? Financial experts say the fastest way to build wealth isn't chasing the new hot stock or working more overtime. It's earning more money. A new survey shows those seeking financial independence, retire early, or FIRE found side hustles help them reach their goals faster. Rather than relying solely on cutting expenses, they're instead boosting income and investing the difference, meaning your biggest wealth-building tool may be your ability to increase your paycheck. Investors who have reached financial freedom say side hustles accelerated their wealth far more than trying to time the market.
5: 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Earn extra money, invest it consistently, and then let compound growth do the heavy lifting. Financial experts say increasing your income is often the fastest path to building long-term wealth. I'm Jeff Vaughn. 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
17: 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Direct trade, mostly inactive on light demand in all regions today. 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Moving on, take a look at the box beef cutout closings. 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This is up $1.65 for the day. Select cutout, $345.16. This was $1.55 lower for the day, putting the choice select spread at $17.73. There have been 86 loads traded for the day so far, 54 choice, 12 select, 20 trimmings and grindings. Looking at the cutter, cow cutout current value, $358.88. This is up $4.72 from last close. With boneless processing beef, there have been 26 loads traded nationally for the day. Hide and offal value from typical slaughter steer for the day was estimated at $14.25 per hundred weight live, on up a nickel when compared to last. And livestock slaughter under federal inspection. Cattle slaughtered today, 95,000. 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On the National Daily Pork Report, there have been 261 loads. Carcass is valued $104.45. It's down 18 cents from last close. With the National Daily Direct Hog Report, there were 610 negotiated sales. Compared to last negotiated sales of barrels and gilts closed $1.32 higher. Base price range from 97 at 102.5 with a weighted average hog carcass at $100.69. 5-day rolling average dress price at $100.95. Looking at the closes in the futures market, live cattle, August settled down $1.85 at $225.23. October settled down $3.73 at $218.78. December down $4.88 at $217.40. And February live cattle settled down $5.53 at $217.73. Feeder cattle futures, August settled down $7.08 at $338.25. September down $9.53 at $331.93. October settled down $10.75 at $325.25. And November down the limit as well, $10.75 at $321.03. Lean hogs, August settled up 13 at $102.98. October down $123 at $87.80. December down $1.78 at $78.55. February down $173 at $81.60. Moving over to grains, September corn settled down 12.5 at $4.51.75. December settled down 13.5 at $4.74. March settled down 13.5 as well at $4.89.5. May down 13 at $4.98.5. August soybeans settled down 39.5 at $12.08.5. September down 40.5 at $11.99.75. November settled down 39.75 at $12.13.75. January settled down 39 at $12.27.5. Kansas City hard red winter wheat, September settled down 16.25 at $7.29. December down 16 at $7.45.5. March settled down 15 at $7.57.75. And May settled down 14 at $7.63.75. 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Have a nice rest of your day.
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8: 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Sports Spotlight takes a shine on a legend returning to Wichita State softball. Sidney McKinney, the most decorated athlete in school history, has been named an assistant coach for the Wichita State Shocker softball program. A three-time All-American, two-time American Conference Player of the Year, she returns to the dugout on a full-time basis after spending the past season as a graduate assistant on the staff. The former number one overall pick in the 23 Athletes Unlimited Collegiate Softball Draft will oversee the defense while also serving as recruiting coordinator. As a player, one of the most accomplished athletes statistically, college softball history, a career 451 hitter, 378 hits, 48 doubles, 28 home runs, and a .647 slugging percentage. She is Wichita State's all-time leader in batting average, hits, runs scored, and total bases, and her 378 hits ranks fifth all-time in NCAA.
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12: Well, hi once again, everyone. John Avey with this Southwest Kansas update, folks, from the National Weather Service. Of course, this special announcement, hot temperatures and high humidity today. We know they can cause heat illnesses. And again, this heat advisory in effect until 8 p.m. tonight. That high forecast near 107, southerly winds 10 to 13 miles an hour. That heat index values up to around 108. Tomorrow, 100 for that high in the forecast. Wednesday, 98. And then late Wednesday night, a slight chance of showers and or thunderstorms. And folks, some very needed precip falling. It's back on Thursday night, but still important news to Southwest Kansas. And parts of the coverage area of the Weather Service out of Dodge with some precip, 2 southeast of Ford, 205, 6.5 northwest of Coldwater, 174, 5.5 south of Dodge, Int 60, 12.5 south of Mullenville, 158, 10 south of Overly, 140, 3.5 northwest of Wright, 118, 5.5 southwest of Spearville, and 10 or 12 west of Jetmore, 112, 4.5 northeast of Mineola, 110, 11 southwest of Ashland, 1 inch, 2 northeast of Kingsdown, 90 hundredths, 2 southeast of Lake City, 78 hundredths, 2 northeast of Garden, 72 hundredths, Buckland, 69 hundredths, 8.5 southwest of Greensburg, 67 hundredths, 7 southeast of Jetmore, 64 hundredths, 9 south of Ashland, 58 hundredths, 13 northeast of Ulysses, and 12 northwest of Calvesta, 54 hundredths precip, 15.5 southeast of Wilmore, 52 hundredths, 9.5 southwest of Meade, 0.5 inch, Ulysses, 47 hundredths, 2 southeast of Liberal, 44 hundredths, 1 southeast of Plymell, and 10 south of Garden, 43 hundredths, 15 southwest of Jetmore and 7 southeast of Cimarron, 40 hundredths, 1.5 miles southwest of Hanston, 39 hundredths, 3 northwest of Syracuse, and 7 southwest of Protection, 35 hundredths each, and 7.5 southeast as Ensign, 30 hundredths in precip. By the way, back on Saturday, the Clark County Sheriff's Office responding to a domestic violence call in eastern Clark County. Now, thankfully, approximately 6:30 Yesterday, the incident concluded peacefully when the suspect surrendered and was taken into custody without further incident. No injuries to law enforcement personnel, emergency responders, or members of the public were reported. But folks, here's the big thing about southwestern Kansas. Clark County Sheriff's Office thanking the Ford County Sheriff's Office, Meade County Sheriff's Office, Kansas Highway Patrol, Garden City Police Department, and Clark County EMS, all working together for protecting citizens of southwest Kansas. Well, quickly, lots of things going on. County fairs in Stanton County going on and Stevens County going on. Dodge City Days underway through August 2nd. Go to DodgeCityDays.org or their Facebook page. We know the Roundup Rodeo gets underway on Wednesday, but, of course, extreme bull riding on Tuesday tomorrow. Also tomorrow morning, PRCA steer roping gets underway at 8. That steer roping final round in championship results at 1 p.m. Well, folks, again, please, please be careful with this weather situation. This is John Avey with your Southwest Kansas update.
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24: News this hour from Town Hall. I'm Keith Peters in Washington. Mediators have made progress in efforts to bring the United States and Iran back to negotiations and prevent an all-out war in the Middle East. President Trump says Iran asked for more talks with the U.S.
25: The people said, please don't drop, don't shoot. Last night, the night before, two nights. Don't do it. You know, we're having good talks. So we'll see what happens. I think there's a good chance that something could happen. And if it does, good. If it doesn't, we go back to doing what we were doing 2 days ago.
24: The U.S. has paused attacks after targeting Iranian areas in response to Iran firing at ships in the Strait of Hormuz. A fatality at the Berlin Pride Festival leaves locals and visitors wondering how the city will recover.
26: Hundreds of thousands had come to Berlin Pride to celebrate on Saturday, though it's unclear how many were still at the festival by late evening. According to police, a white van drove into the Tiergarten Park around 10 p.m. and hit several people before colliding with a tree. Police say a woman was killed. On Monday, mourners bring flowers at a memorial at the Brandenburg Gate. One person died as a result of the Pride event. The attack did not occur at the festival, but along its route at the closing party, the van drove into a crowd that was likely a mix of festival goers and other locals or visitors. I'm Charles Tillidesma.
24: Police now say there were at least three suspects involved in a food festival shooting near Seattle's Space Needle over the weekend, and that one of them was among those killed in the violence. In a document filed in juvenile court in Seattle, where a 15-year-old arrested in the case was making an initial appearance Monday, police said they believe there were at least three shooters. On Wall Street, a mixed day as the Dow was up by 262 points, the Nasdaq dropped 43, the S&P 500 up by 1. More on these stories at townhall.com.
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0: It's Shay Smith with KFRM, and it's time to take a look at your Kansas news today in your evening Kansas Journal entry. Kansas Secretary of State Scott Schwab is encouraging voters to prepare now for the August 4th primary election by reviewing the ballot, understanding key deadlines, and making a plan to vote. This year's primary includes races for governor, U.S. Senate, and the Kansas House, as well as a statewide constitutional amendment asking voters whether Kansas Supreme Court justices should be elected. Although primary elections are generally limited to voters affiliated with a political party, unaffiliated voters may cast a ballot on the constitutional amendment or affiliate with a party at their polling place to participate in partisan races.
1: If you choose to affiliate at the polling place, whether that's early in-person voting or on election day in-person voting, you can choose to become a member of a party if that's what you want to do to participate in one of the primaries for either U.S. Senate, governor, whatever.
0: Under state law, mail ballots must be received by county election offices or secure ballot drop boxes by 7 p.m. on election day. Secretary Schwab advised voters not to rely on any temporary grace period because of ongoing court proceedings and instead return ballots early. Applications for advance mail ballots must be submitted by July 28th. Secretary Schwab emphasized for voters to plan ahead.
1: 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It's your vote is your responsibility. So go to votekansas.gov. All the information you need is there to go vote, but it's up to you to find out how and when and where you're going to vote.
0: He urged voters to visit votekansas.gov to view a sample ballot, find their polling location, learn about voting options, and contact their county election office. Cases of cyclosporiasis are surging across Kansas, with more reports of explosive diarrhea linked to contaminated iceberg lettuce. The CDC reports almost 2,000 cases and 98 hospitalizations in 9 states. Dr. Matt Shoemaker is an infectious disease specialist at the University of Kansas Medical Center. He says to keep safe, it's important to wash fresh produce thoroughly before eating.
18: Vinegar or other chemical detergents do not work to kill this parasite, so you have to physically remove it from the produce. Lots of running water, scrubbing.
0: Shoemaker says cooking will also kill the parasite. The CDC recommends cooking produce to a temperature of at least 158 degrees. The historic Orpheum Theater in downtown Wichita will open its doors to the public again at the end of August, following a 13-month restoration. The $10.5 million renovation added new flooring and seats and is bringing back twinkly night sky lights to the theater. Executive Director Stacy Olden says the restoration aims to modernize the theater while preserving its history.
19: When you step inside, you're not just walking through a hallway, you're walking through history again, where stories and stories of not just the community that has been in, but of legends that have been on stage.
0: The Wichita Orpheum opened in 1922, and its grand reopening will be on August 30th with a concert by award-winning singer-songwriter John Legend. U.S. Senators Jerry Moran of Kansas and Tina Smith of Minnesota announced they have introduced the Bipartisan Cancer Drug Parity Act to help make cancer treatment more affordable. The bill would require many health insurance plans to cover oral cancer medications at costs similar to intravenous chemotherapy. More than 40 states, including Kansas, already have laws that prevent insurers from charging patients more for oral cancer drugs than IV treatments. According to the release, the new legislation would extend those protections to people with private health insurance regulated by the federal government. If approved, the bill would stop insurers from charging higher out-of-pocket costs for oral or self-administered cancer medicines than for IV chemotherapy when both treatments are covered. More than 35 organizations representing cancer patients, doctors, and healthcare providers support the legislation, saying it will improve access to life-saving treatments. A museum in Independence dedicated to author Laura Ingalls Wilder is seeing increased interest spurred by a new Netflix series. Staff say the new Little House on the Prairie adaptation has drawn more visitors to the author's childhood farmstead. Journalist Bill Curtis and former Kansas State Senator Gene Schodorf own the property. The siblings created a museum dedicated to Ingalls Wilder's life there as a child. Lindsay Graves with the museum says the book series endures because it's relatable.
2: The ability to endure that hardship and stay.

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1: Hi, once again, everyone. 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It is a Monday look into sports. Well, some good news and some odd news for the Kansas City Chiefs. First off, this past weekend, Saturday and Sunday, rookies, quarterbacks, and selected veterans were on hand at St. Joe, Missouri Western State University. All the team will be arriving tomorrow. And the good news, Patrick Mahomes has been fully clear to take part in all of the camp. But in a story away from the field, it is offensive coordinator Eric Bieniemy's 27-year-old son, Elijah Zion Bieniemy, who has been arrested for shooting Eric Bieniemy's wife. The 27-year-old was arrested and charged with malicious wounding using a firearm in the commission of a felony and discharge of a firearm inside a dwelling. They said that Eric Bieniemy's wife was taken to the hospital with quote-unquote serious injuries. The Chiefs did release a statement saying that they are aware of the incident involving Eric Bieniemy's family, and that was all they would comment on at this point. The Chiefs hired Bieniemy to serve as their offensive coordinator after Matt Nagy left to join John Harbaugh with the New York Giants. We'll shift gears to the golf course, where it is a new superstar that may have been born yesterday. Jackson Koivun, a 21-year-old who just 24 days prior to this week turned pro, has won his first tournament, holding off Scottie Scheffler, who shot a 63 yesterday to try to chase him down. But Koivun did not blink. The 21-year-old captures a 3M championship that took place in Minnesota. He would have been a senior at Auburn University, but shot a 25 under par as a pro yesterday to claim that first win. He's now the 10th youngest to win on the PGA Tour, behind only Jordan Spieth, Nick Dunlap, Tom Kim twice, Matthew Wolff, Aldrich Podgaiter, and Joaquin Neiman, Rory McIlroy, and Siwoo Kim. Also on the Champions Tour, a major championship, the Open at Glen Eagles in Scotland, it's Jerry Kelly who closes the door. The 59-year-old American wins the senior Claret Jug. It's his 14th PGA Tour's Champions victory. To look at sports on a Monday for 550 AM radio. I'm Rocky Downing.
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3: Here's a look at your ag forecast. This is meteorologist Paul Trombley. Drought conditions have continued to improve in parts of the Central Plains in recent weeks, and one of those areas is into western Kansas, which about a month ago was mostly in moderate to severe drought. And now the amount of severe drought has certainly tapered off in its real estate, and we have some pockets of moderate drought for western Kansas, but it has certainly become less widespread. Kind of status quo with drought conditions in central and western Oklahoma. A lot of that area is severe to extreme drought yet, and extends in the Oklahoma Panhandle, and the majority of Nebraska in moderate to severe drought, though some areas have seen some improvement by category in the severity levels here over the last month or so. The only part of Nebraska that remains drought-free at this time is southeastern Nebraska, as you get kind of south and east of the Lincoln area. So some of these shower and storm chances we continue on and off here through the next couple of days. Certainly some welcome rains across particularly those drought-parched areas of western and central Nebraska. which will continue to pick up some needed rains on and off here as we progress from tonight to really the next couple of days ahead. A series of upper-level disturbances coming off the Rockies, and that'll kind of inject some of these showers and storms along a stationary boundary, especially if that's going to be stationed in northern Kansas and southern Nebraska. So kind of along that boundary, going to see some of those enhanced shower and storm opportunities.

0: opportunities. Areas that see less in the way of rain chances overall this week will be south central, especially southwest Kansas, and then most of Oklahoma looking to stay dry aside from a few isolated showers and storms. So some of that rain and storm chance kind of concentrating across areas into northern, eastern Kansas as well as Nebraska. Looks like this pattern does start to come to an end as we get into the end of the week on Friday, especially Friday night and the weekend, as we'll see high pressure building back over the Central Plains. So sunny, dry days ahead for the weekend. There will probably be some disparity in temperatures, with highs still holding up in the 80s for eastern parts of Kansas and Nebraska, while highs in the 90s will be more predominant across areas into western Nebraska and western Kansas as we take a peek to that weekend forecast. In the meantime, still going to stay with some oppressive heat, southern Kansas and Oklahoma throughout this week. Well, we get a little break from at least the oppressive heat over northern Kansas and Nebraska. This is meteorologist Paul Trombley.
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2: Now time for the market recap for this Monday, July 27th. September corn down 12 and a half at 451 and three quarters. December down 13 and a half at 474. And March down 13 and a half at 489 and a half. September Kansas City wheat down 16 and a quarter at 729. December down 16 at 745 and a half. And March down 15 at 757 and three quarters. September Chicago wheat down 18 at 660. December down 18 at 677 and a half. And March down 17 and three quarters at 693 and a half. August soybeans down 39 and a half at 1208 and a half. September down 40 and a half at 1199 and three quarters. And November down 39 and three quarters at 1213 and three quarters. August soybean meal down 1050 at 32080. September down 1050 at 32030. And October down 1080 at 31950. August soybean oil down 287 at 71.46. September down 26 and a quarter at 70.85. And October down 255 at 70.12. In the livestock futures, August live cattle down 185 at 225.22. October down 372 at 218.77. And December down 487 at 217.40. August feeder cattle down 707 at 338.25, September down 952 at 331.92, and October down 1075 at 325.25. August lean hogs up 12 at 102.97, October down 122 at 87.80, and December down 177 at 78.55. In the oil futures, West Texas crude down 7.10 at 82.21, gasoline down 6 cents at 3.32, and heating oil down 6 cents at 4.11. And that's been the market update for this Monday, July 27th. I'm Lexi Bates.
3: This is Steve Knopfsinger, and it's time for a look at your ag news on this Monday, July 27th. The American Land Board has set its priorities for the coming year, focusing on expanding demand for American lamb and delivering value to sheep producers. During its summer board meeting, the board reviewed marketing, research, and producer education programs while planning investments for fiscal year 2027. Marketing efforts will include expanded consumer outreach, nutrition messaging, the 2026 Lamb Jam event series, and the new Gather and Graze Cookbook Club. Board members also received updates on export promotions, research projects, and the continued expansion of the Sheep IQ producer education platform. American Land Board Chairman David Fisher says the board remains committed to investing producer checkoff dollars in marketing, research, education, and industry partnerships that build long-term demand for American lamb. The board says its goal is to strengthen the sheep industry while creating lasting value for U.S. lamb producers. The United Soybean Board has approved a $122.5 million budget for fiscal year 2027, investing soybean checkoff dollars to expand markets and strengthen demand for U.S. soy. The farmer-led board says funding will support research, promotion, and education across food, feed, renewable fuels, industrial products, exports, and sustainable production. United Soybean Board Chair Brent Gatton says, "We're focused on what moves volume and creates value, from protecting the markets we have to accelerating new uses and opening new doors for U.S. soy. Key investments include expanding renewable fuel markets, increasing demand for soybean meal and soy oil, growing exports in more than 90 countries, and developing new industrial uses for soy-based products." The budget was approved during the board's July meeting in Indianapolis and is aimed at helping soybean farmers remain competitive while creating long-term market opportunities. The American sheep industry is welcoming a recommendation from the Office of the U.S. Trade Representative for the U.S. International Trade Commission to launch a formal safeguard investigation into lamb imports. The recommendation follows a formal safeguard petition filed by the American sheep industry in October 2025 on behalf of its state associations and more than 100,000 sheep farms and ranches across the country. The American sheep industry says the USTR recommendation is based on market data, import trends, and evidence of financial injury included in the organization's petition. American Sheep Industry Executive Director Mike Mishner.
4: So we've submitted both public and confidential industry data documenting the financial harm to domestic lamb companies and sheep producers. And just for your listeners, we're not trying to stop imports. That's not what this case is about. There were imports before the surge in 2020. There'll be imports after this case is over. This is about determining whether the import surge has caused serious injury and whether temporary safeguards are needed to restore fair competition.
3: Mishner says the imported lamb has caused significant damage to producers.
4: The damage has been substantial. I've toured our lamb processing plants here in Denver, Superior Farms, and out in Pennsylvania, Marcho Farms. Their ability to procure the lamb they need, domestic lamb they need to keep their operations going, has dropped drastically because of imported lamb.
3: The next steps in the process, according to Mishner, are that the International Trade Commission will send out mandatory questionnaires to U.S. sheep processors. They will then hold a hearing in October with a vote in November determining injury. In the event that injury has, in fact, been found, in the event that injury is, in fact, found.
4: Then on December 1st, they're going to have a remedy hearing to determine what's the best way to give remedy to our domestic industry. Is it tariffs? Is it quotas? Is it tariff rate quotas? And then their final determination is due by January 11th.
3: Which would be just days before the annual American Sheep Industry meeting. The Kansas Stockmen and the Kansas Livestock Association were recognized with multiple honors at the Livestock Publications Council Awards program held during the Ag Media Summit in St. Louis, Missouri. The awards highlight excellence in agricultural journalism, photography, and communications. Rachel Wagge, KLA Manager of Communications and Advertising, earned first place in the production management category for an article published in the March 2025 issue of the Kansas Stockman. Freelance writer Macy Mueller also received honorable mention in the same category for her work featured in the November-December 2025 issue. The publication received additional recognition when editor Scarlett Mattinger won second place in the commentary or essay category. Her award-winning column appeared in the September 2025 issue and showcased the strong editorial content produced by the Kansas Stockman. Wagge also claimed first place in the feature photograph category for a photo published in the September 2025 issue. In addition, KLA earned second place for a feature video produced for its convention, demonstrating the organization's success across multiple communication platforms. During the awards luncheon, KLA member and Angus producer Mark Gardner of Gardner Angus Ranch was presented the LPC Headliner Award. The recognition honors individuals who have made significant contributions to the livestock industry. Wagy received further recognition with the LPC Workhorse Award for her dedication and service to the livestock communications profession. She was also elected to the LPC Board of Directors, strengthening KLA's representation within the organization. And that's been a look at your Ag News on this Monday, July 27th.
5: 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Up next, a story from the South Carolina Military Museum in Columbia, the state capital. The first successful submarine attack on February 17, 1864, was only a partial success. When it was all said and done, the USS Housatonic laid on the bottom of Charleston Harbor. But so did the sub, the CSS Hunley. Here's John Freeman with the story.
6: The Hunley wasn't built here. It wasn't even the first submersible-type craft used by the Confederacy, so they had something else called the David, which was called a semi-submersible. It was a boat, but it rode really low in the water. And because of that, they thought, well, it would be difficult to detect, difficult to hit. But they would call it a torpedo boat because it was supposed to be doing what the Hunley similar to what it did, which is take a torpedo, which torpedoes at that time were more mines, and run it at the side of enemy ships. Well, the Hunley was built elsewhere and was brought to Charleston, and it was brought here for testing, actually. And was hopeful that after testing, it could break the blockade that was going off the harbor by the Union fleet. And so when they initially built it, there was actually a rope and a floating mine behind them. And what they thought they would do is they would paddle or row. Neither of those are proper. So it was person powered. The Hunley was, there was like a crankshaft. They were all sitting there hunched over in this little tin can, and they're working with their arms, just getting this thing to go. So it was manpowered. So what they're supposed to do is go out of the harbor, head out towards the fleet, which wasn't in the harbor. It was actually outside the harbor. So the fleet was, you wouldn't call it offshore, but it was a decent ways out. You had to get there by hand. And then when they got close, they would actually submerge, and then they would drag this mine, which was floating, into the side of the ship to destroy the ship. Well, during training, they realized it wouldn't work, because at one point during training, due to the tides, they came to a stop, and they turned around and looked behind the boat while they were still on the surface, and the mine was coming up on them pretty fast. And they said, well, hang on, this might be a bad idea. We need to figure something else out so we don't just blow ourselves out of the water. So what they did is actually went to a spar system off the front of the Hunley. And for the longest time, I remember as a kid, I grew up in Charleston, there was a reproduction of the Hunley in front of the Charleston Museum. And it had the spar mounted to the top of the Hunley. And you can still find tons of publications and photos and paintings of the spar mounted to the top of the front of the Hunley, the bow, and just sticking out straight. And that's what everyone thought happened. And so they actually went and they recovered the Hunley in the harbor. And they realized the bar was mounted to the bottom and stuck upwards at more of an angle so it could hit into the bottom of the boat better. So they went to a bar mounted on the bottom. Unfortunately, there were some accidents during training. I think they lost multiple crews where something would happen. The billows would leak or a hatch would somehow be left open, if I recall, and it would just flood and they would lose crews. And they'd always go out, and it was too vital. They couldn't leave it. They'd always go out, they'd always recover it, and they'd always manage to recruit a new crew for it. So the night of the attack, they got the crew in there, and I want to say one of the members is Dixon, is the name of the commander of the boat. Anyways, so Dixon, he's seen combat before. You know, he's been on the battlefield. He's actually got a gold coin in his pocket because on the battlefield, he got shot. And the gold coin actually caught the bullet and prevented it from him losing an appendage or something like that. And it actually may have saved his life due to the medicine at the time. So he keeps it as a good luck charm, this gold coin that's cupped out, looking kind of like the top of a mushroom. So they go out and they have signals they give to the shore of when they're leaving and when they're successful, just so they have some form of communication between shore and the Hunley. So it's nighttime, they're rowing out to the fleet, and out at the fleet is the Housatonic, which is a fairly large boat with pretty big guns. So the Hunley won't actually approach completely underwater, otherwise they'd have no idea where they were going. However, they have these little conning towers with these little glass viewports on them, so they can sort of see where they're going. So they start approaching the Housatonic. One of the lookouts sees it and raises the alarm, and they never get any heavy fire, like cannons onto the Hunley, but there is some small arms fire. But then the whole boat is just shuttered by a blast, and it actually goes down in a decently short amount of time. Well, the Hunley's never seen again after this. However, lookouts on the coast claim that they see the lights from the Hunley signaling that they're going to return, which is what is part of the mystery of it never shows up. It never returns. How did it sink? Some people believe that maybe small arms fire penetrated one of those lookout portholes and actually took on water and sunk. Some think that when the blast went off, because what was supposed to happen is the mine hits the side of the boat and then the Hunley actually kicks it in reverse. I guess they row their arms the other way and they start backing away from the Housatonic, and there's actually a rope that comes out. And as that rope hits a certain point and they're a safe distance away, it's supposed to go off on the side of the boat. So they're thinking, well, maybe it went off on impact. Maybe it went off before it was supposed to, and it actually, because the effects of an acoustic blast like that underwater are just devastating the human body, maybe that caused it. Maybe it sunk due to small arms fire. No one knows, but it doesn't explain the supposed lights that the lookout saw on shore, because it was after the Housatonic would have sunk, they received the light saying, we're coming in. So it's always been a bit of a mystery. And where it sunk as well, and the finding of it, is also an interesting story in itself. There's two claims to the find of the Hunley. E. Lee Spence claims to have found a magnetic anomaly in the location where the Hunley was found, and therefore he found the Hunley. Another one is by big money bookseller Clive Cussler, also claims he's the one who found it. And he's actually the one who funded a lot of it through NUMA, pulling the thing up, everything like that. So he tends to get the lion's share of it. But Spence still claims he's the one who found the Hunley to this day. Anyways, get to the end of it. I believe the Hunley is now done with conservation. I think they're actually looking to get it on permanent display sometime in the next couple of years. But in the process of going through, you know, they have to be delicate because there's remains. It's become a tomb for over 100 years. But when going through the remains and going through and cleaning out the inside, they find a gold coin. And it's the gold coin that actually has the bullet and the dimple of it, because it never knew if that was actually truthful or not. It was always is that a myth? Is it a legend? Is it a rumor? Did he even take it with him when he went on the boat? But they ended up finding the coin in the boat. And it's sort of an awesome little story that he took it with him to the very end. And it's still some debate of how it sunk exactly. But debate or not, it does stand as the first submarine in history to sink an enemy vessel.
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0: we return to Our American Stories. Charles Carroll might be the most overlooked signer of the Declaration of Independence. A devout Catholic, he overcame religious prejudice and the difficulties of establishing a new nation, and in doing so became one of the most respected and wealthiest men in colonial America. Here to tell the story of this forgotten founder is Professor of History at Hillsdale College, Dr. Bradley Berzer. He's also the author of American Cicero, The Life of Charles Carroll. Let's get into the story.
1: Charles Carroll is definitely one of the more forgotten founding fathers. And I think that's unfortunate because there's so much about his story that really tells us a lot about the greater understanding of America. Charles Carroll of Carrollton, you know, if for no other reason, he's the only one who signs his name with an aristocratic feel to it, right? Of Carrollton at the end of it. But he's the only Roman Catholic signer of the Declaration. And I think that that speaks volumes about the nature of American Christianity at the time of the founding. Certainly, there were very few Roman Catholics at all, and those that did exist were distrusted by the larger population, which, understandably, we know that almost all of the Englishmen who settled in the North American colonies were coming out of the English Reformation itself. And so they had a very deep connection to Reformational theology, and they hadn't met that many Catholics because the Reformation in England was really about those who were somewhat pro-Catholic without wanting a pope, and those who wanted to purify the church of its Catholicism, that is, the Puritans. So there weren't really Catholics that were still coming along, but there were images of Catholics that still existed, kind of shadows of Catholics, if you will. And so Catholicism could still be seen as a kind of boogeyman because of all of these people coming out of the Reformation. And so Charles Carroll of Carrollton really had to ride through that distrust. He had to overcome it, and he had to prove himself in some way. And he does in actually a variety of ways. But there were certainly a number of things that we can think about with Charles Carroll that made him important. Not only was he the only Roman Catholic signer of the Declaration, but he was one of the founders of the Maryland Constitution. And in particular, Maryland's Senate that he designed was seen as the model for the American Senate. So in Federalist Paper number 63, you have Madison saying, "Our model for the U.S. Senate is the Maryland Senate," which means that Charles Carroll was really the fountainhead, the touchstone beyond all of that. So yeah, there are a lot of things that we can think about that when we think about Charles Carroll, that he contributed to America. Even parts of Washington, D.C. sit on land that was formerly his. There's at least the one stop, the metro stop, Carrollton, and a lot of that property was Charles Carroll's. Charles Carroll, because he was a Catholic, always had a disadvantage when it came to his relations with the other founders. And my favorite is always John Adams. John Adams loved Charles Carroll. But every time Charles Carroll walked into a room, Adams would record it in his diary, but it would always be, "That papist, Charles Carroll, has just walked into the room. That papist has signed the Declaration of Independence." And I don't think it's meant to be a jab. It's just a descriptive. He was that papist. It was always this marker. That is, Charles Carroll could never just be Charles Carroll. He was always Charles Carroll, the papist. I do think George Washington didn't see him that way. I think George Washington, who had relied on Carroll, relied on his money, saw him as a close ally. We know that Thomas Jefferson greatly respected Carroll and used him for all kinds of financial advice. They had a very close friendship. Alexander Hamilton really liked Carroll as well. In fact, Hamilton was trying to get Carroll to run for the presidency in 1796 when George Washington would have completed his two terms. And that's pretty shocking to imagine even the possibility of a Catholic president as early as our second president in the United States. Not possible, of course, but pretty amazing that Hamilton thought that highly of him. So yeah, Carroll was really well respected at the time. Starting in 1774, a number of what we might call proper governmental institutions began to fall apart. And we can see this through the intolerable and the coercive acts that were being passed by Britain. Britain was really putting the restraints on the American colonies. And one reaction of the American colonies was simply to create what they called extra legal governments. That is, they would create committees or they would create their own legislatures. And so one of my favorite stories of these is Maryland. Maryland has what was called the First Convention in Annapolis. And basically, this was in 1774. A number of people get together. These are men who feel like they've not been able to express their wishes in the legitimate Maryland Assembly. So they meet as a group and they begin having political discussions. And it's pretty clear by the end of the first convention that this is the legitimate Maryland government. And so they meet again and they meet again and they meet again. And Governor Eden realizes after a certain amount of time that there's no sense in him dealing with the actual legislature because all the real power is in these conventions. And Charles Carroll was very much a part of that, creating, again, what we might call extra legal government. And yet, if we think about it in the larger scheme of things, it's not that surprising. The First Continental Congress is an extra legal government. The Second Continental Congress is an extra legal government. The Constitutional Convention is an extra legal government. These were all in some ways not quite legitimate, but not illegitimate either. And they become legitimate merely by the great weight that they carry into the communities. One of my favorite stories with Maryland is they finally decided that they didn't need Governor Eden any longer. And so Governor Eden was trying to govern from his ship out in the harbor in Annapolis, and he would send men in with notes, and then notes would be taken back to him, and he would try to run the government this way. And finally, the convention of Annapolis just sends Eden about 6 to 8 weeks worth of food and tells him that his services are done and that they thank him for it, but it's time for him to go back to Britain. They no longer have use of him. And again, you know, that's just shocking to think about how these governments worked. Now, those could become dangerous as well, because you can imagine in these conventions, and many, many states had them, you always had a synthesis of monarchical and aristocratic and democratic powers all at once. There was no real separation of government. So Charles Carroll was not only famous for promoting the conventions at the beginning, but then he became equally famous in 1776 when he published a series of letters under the name CX. And he said, it's now very much time for us to write proper constitutions and for us to get rid of these constitutional conventions, because we now run the risk of them becoming tyrannical, replacing what was tyrannical.
0: And you've been listening to Dr. Bradley Berzer, professor of history at Hillsdale College, telling the story of Charles Carroll, who may be the most overlooked signer of the Declaration of Independence and the only Catholic signer. Christianity at the time, by the way, in America, as Dr. Berzer pointed out, was mostly filled with folks from the Reformation movement of England. And of course, that left Catholics out for the most part, and they were seen with a level of distrust in America and discrimination. And it's a point of Carroll's character that he was able to win over the trust of so many in the colonies. When we come back, more of this remarkable story, the story of Charles Carroll, and also the story of religion in America and Christianity in early America, here on Our American Stories.

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1: 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That's July 9th through August 2nd on the Abilene and Smoky Valley, the Kansas Heritage Railroad.
2: Increasing cloud cover over roughly the western half of the region tonight across northwestern and north central Kansas and much of Nebraska as well, with shower and thunderstorm chances developing. Generally isolated thunderstorms stretching from western Kansas into south central Nebraska. A better chance for some heavier rainfall stretching across southwestern into central parts of Nebraska early in the night and then gradually diminishing in the overnight hours. Temperatures falling back into the low to mid 60s over far western Nebraska and northwest Kansas, low 70s over eastern Nebraska and upper 70s and even a few low 80s across central and southern Kansas into much of Oklahoma, and very high humidity continuing across those areas as well. Thursday, cloudy skies for Kansas and Nebraska, still sunny over Oklahoma, high temperatures in the 80s and 90s with the cloud cover and the upper 90s and low 100s in southern Kansas and much of Oklahoma. I'm meteorologist Ray Miller in the Weatherology Weather Center.

0: And we return to Our American Stories, and with the story of Charles Carroll, the only Catholic to sign the Declaration of Independence. Here again is professor of history at Hillsdale College and the author of American Cicero, Dr. Bradley Burson.
1: So Charles Carroll, because he was Catholic, could not be raised properly by his family in Maryland. It was illegal to raise your children in a quote-unquote Catholic fashion. And if you attempted to, your child would be taken away from you and sent to a Protestant family in England. It was one of the most draconian laws in colonial America. So at the age of 11, Charles Carroll was sent to France to be educated by Jesuits, and he ends up going over to France for 17 years, along with his cousin John Carroll, whom I mentioned earlier, will become the first archbishop in North America, Charlie and Jackie, as they were known. And so Charlie and Jackie went over to France, again, for 17 years. They earned the equivalent, at least Charles did, he earned the equivalent of an MA in Platonic philosophy. And then he went on and got law degrees as well. So he's actually among the American founders by the way that we would mark what degrees have been earned. He's actually one of the highest degree-earning Americans among the founders because of his MA and then his law degrees. But he loved, of all the people that he studied in the Western tradition, and he studied everyone from Socrates to Plato to Aristotle to Cicero to St. Augustine to Thomas Aquinas to Sir Thomas More. You know, of all the figures that he had studied, he loved Cicero. And so Cicero was always right there for him in everything he did. Cicero, not only as a model of statesmanship, but as a model of the intellect as well. And so I took the title American Cicero from one of the last statements that Charles Carroll made. He was asked, because he was in his 90s, if he felt lonely because he was the last of the signers to be alive. And he said, well, no, I've got my two best friends. I have Jesus and I have Cicero. I talk to them always, and they talk to me. And so I love that idea of Charles Carroll being this great Western figure, being completely in line with the liberal arts tradition of the West, and being very Ciceronian. I think there are probably other founders. I think of someone like Nathan Hale, who actually gave his life for the founding, that may qualify more as an American Cicero, but I still think that Charles Carroll has at least some claim to the title. Another thing about Charles Carroll that people have found fascinating is his wealth. He was extremely wealthy. Some people argue that he was the single wealthiest man in North America, along with his father. His father will pass away in 1782. But prior to that, his father was also Charles Carroll, but he was Charles Carroll of Annapolis rather than Charles Carroll of Carrollton. They made a formidable team. And one of the interesting things about all of this is that Maryland forbade Catholics from participating in politics or participating in law. So I, as a Roman Catholic, I would not be allowed into a law court to represent myself, even to speak for myself. I certainly would not have been let into a political body at all. But the one thing that Catholics could do was they could own property. And you find the same story with Judaism during the Middle Ages that you find with Catholicism in Maryland. The Catholics absolutely took advantage of being able to own property. And so they bought and they sold property. They served as banks for other property owners. So this one restriction that didn't exist on them, they took to the fullest advantage. And again, the same thing that Jews did during the Middle Ages when they were forbidden from being a part of usury and so forth. They used this to their economic advantage. So Charles Carroll and his father were immensely wealthy on the eve of the American Revolution. And Carroll spends a lot of his money on the American founding, supporting the American founding, supporting George Washington, and he loses a lot of his property during the founding as well. So he really puts his money on the line in all of this. Charles Carroll represents something unusual. He represents a lone Catholic, or one of two or three Catholics in a Protestant world. But one of the things that Charles Carroll loved to remind his fellow compatriots of was that when they talked of natural law, when they talked of natural rights, when they talked of the Magna Carta, when they talked of common law, they were really all talking about Catholic history. That is, the Magna Carta, the greatest document, political document signed in the Middle Ages, was an absolutely Roman Catholic document. And so by the time we get to the Protestants of the American Revolution, most Protestants see themselves as really having a heritage of liberty. But as Carroll reminded us, that heritage is one that they inherited from the Catholics. And so I think that's a great reminder for all of us that when we think about those things that mean so much to us as Americans, again, natural rights, natural law, common law, all of these things, these are deeply rooted in our Catholic European past. And there's just no way to get around that at all. In 1826, July 4th of 1826, Thomas Jefferson and John Adams passed away, which seemed miraculous to Americans that they would die within hours of each other on the 50th anniversary of the Declaration. I mentioned, too, that Charles Carroll lives on until November 14th of 1832. During that time, he got to meet Alexis de Tocqueville. I love that, that de Tocqueville was here on his big trip and interviewed Charles Carroll as one of his great subjects for Democracy in America. But I also love that when Charles Carroll died, there were two newspaper headlines that went out across the United States. One is "The Last of the Romans Has Passed into Eternity," and the other was "A Great Man in Israel is Dead." And I love that idea that somehow Charles Carroll was both a Jewish prophet and a Roman demigod in some way. To me, that perfectly sums up his life and what he gave to the American experiment.
0: And a terrific job on the production, editing, and storytelling by our own Gavin Listro, who is himself a Hillsdale College student. 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And what a story. The fact that Charles Carroll, well, it was illegal for him to be raised as a Catholic. So he was sent off to be educated in Paris by Jesuits for 17 years. And as a citizen, couldn't be a member of the bar or be in politics. But crafty as he was, he learned how to amass great wealth and how to use that wealth to fund the American Revolution and to be a central part of America's ideas and intellectual history and in the founding and formation of our government. The story of Charles Carroll, the only Catholic signer of the Declaration of Independence, here on Our American Stories.
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5: News this hour from Town Hall. I'm Keith Peters in Washington. A new report may explain why leftist relatives are cutting ties with conservatives, even with their parents. Correspondent Ron Taylor reports.
6: A Wall Street Journal investigation says self-care advice is replacing reconciliation efforts, and critics argue the trend is spreading faster than the evidence, especially online. Here's what's at stake. About 25% of Americans say they're estranged from a close relative, and surveys suggest a third of estranged parents blame their adult child's therapist. While cutting contact may bring short-term relief, research links it to higher rates of chronic depression, an outcome experts call tragic, not typical. Ron Taylor reporting.
5: Ukrainian President Volodymyr Zelensky and new UK Prime Minister Andy Burnham met Monday at a British naval base and discussed joint drone projects and Ukraine's urgent need for ballistic missile interceptors to counter Russian attacks. Zelensky says Ukraine-UK relations remain strong in the face of global challenges.
7: Our relationship with the UK is stronger than ever, and I thank Andy for his commitment to this partnership and for giving so much attention to defense and to our security.
5: Zelensky's visit was the first by a foreign leader since Burnham took office a week ago, and the prime minister said it signaled the UK's unwavering support for Kyiv to defend itself against Russia's four-year-old full-scale invasion. A tornado has swept through Wisconsin, damaging homes, downing trees, and knocking out power to thousands of people. The National Weather Service confirmed a tornado in Winnebago County, about 90 miles northwest of Milwaukee. On Wall Street, the Dow by 262 points, the NASDAQ dropped 43, the S&P up by 1. More at Town Hall.
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10: President Trump paid a visit to Michigan to promote his administration's manufacturing and economic agenda at the General Motors Milford Proving Ground.
11: It's amazing what tariffs will do for General Motors and what the election has done. They're doing great. General Motors is doing fantastically, the best year they've ever had. And I won't get into it, but there's a reason. We've been very good to General Motors.
10: His trip comes amid a highly anticipated primary election and intensifying trade tensions with Canada. Shares of the Chinese memory chipmaker CXMT have soared as the company began trading in Shanghai in what was mainland China's biggest IPO in recent years. CXMT raised at least $8.6 billion with the IPO. A mixed bag on Wall Street. The Dow closed up 262 points. The closing bell. For the Wall Street Business Report, I'm Bob Agnew.
5: News and analysis at townhall.com. Firefighters in France prepare for the next phase in a battle against wildfires west of Bordeaux.
12: It's black. It's charred. You can see the earth all the fuel in the earth has been burned off. Fires have been burning here for several days, and firefighters have been working to stop the blaze from advancing by setting pre-fires and building fire lines to help block the advance of this wildfire. And right now behind me, firefighters will soon start spraying water to keep the cinders from continuing to burn and reigniting any fuel that's actually left behind.
5: Correspondent Mark Carlson reporting. Gunmen have attacked a community in northwestern Nigeria, killing at least 30 people and injuring several others. Residents reported the attack occurred late Sunday night in Naradon Village, Kaduna State. More on these stories at townhall.com.
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0: And we continue with our American stories. Born in Kentucky, James Best was orphaned at the age of three and eventually adopted. After high school, he joined the United States Army Air Corps during World War II in July of 1944 and served with the military police in war-torn Germany. He founded the James Best Theater Center in Los Angeles, becoming one of the hottest acting coaches in Hollywood, training the likes of Clint Eastwood, Burt Reynolds, Glenn Campbell, Quentin Tarantino, and Regis Philbin. Best and his wife actually gave the young Tarantino a place to sleep while he struggled to make it in Hollywood. Just before landing his role as Roscoe P. Coltrane on The Dukes of Hazzard, Best taught drama for 2 years at the University of Mississippi, or Ole Miss, right here where we broadcast in Oxford, Mississippi. Here's James Best with his story.
14: After the war, there was what they call werewolf gangs in Wiesbaden, Germany. And they were teenagers that had actually been trained by the SS. And actually, a lot of them fought in the war. They were like 12-year-old. They'd get on a bicycle with a bazooka and fight the Russians with tanks. So they were rough. Well, we had to clean up the town, being about that. So I was getting shot at more than most people did in the war, you know. And I was going up to get a cup of coffee and a donut at the PX. And a girl walked down the steps, and she had a green uniform on with CAT on her shoulder. I said, come into here a bit. I said, come here, please, in German. And she said, I beg your pardon. I said, are you an American? And she said, yes. And I said, what's going on? I said, what is the CAT? She said, a civilian actress technician. And I said, what is that? I'm an old country boy. I've never heard that much about anything. I had never seen a play. She said, well, we're doing a play at the Wiesbaden Opera House. I said, oh, great. I said, I'll pick you up after the play. So she said, well, I won't go out with you, just come see the play. I said, I don't want to see the play. I'll pick up after it. She said, no, that's not the way it's going to work. So I go over to see the play. I'm sitting in the audience, old country boy. The curtain goes up. And I'm like a kid in Disneyland. And I could not believe this. This was like another world. I go back to the stage to pick up the young lady, and here's GIs getting dressed out of the from the show. I said, wait a minute, I'm a sergeant. What are these guys, what are these? And they said, they're in the show, they tour. They're treated like officers. We tour around the French, British, American zone. I said, wait a minute, I'm a sergeant. I'm getting shot at every night, and these guys are traveling around with you pretty girls. I'm in the wrong outfit. So I went to my commanding officer, and through certain circumstances, I had a pretty good record there, and so they transferred me into special service. I started acting, and I acted with these professional people and learned my craft. So later on, when I came back to the States, I hitchhiked in New York to be an actor. I had that experience, and so I spent about 3 years in New York, did a Broadway show in Summer Stock, Winter Stock, and then put under contract with Universal in 1949. And I was there for 2 years. So that started my career. I've counted over 600 television shows. I'm very fortunate because I got to work back in those days, the golden days when they used talent instead of reality stars. I really am a little sick of coming out of Hollywood. You know, they're doing remakes of things that we did 40 years ago. Only one thing that's different is that they use four-letter words, every other word, and body parts. And it's funny, I worked with Gene Autry and Hopalong Cassidy and Five Movies, Jimmy Stewart, and I worked with Bogart and Charlton Heston, Susan Hayward, all these wonderful people, Clint Eastwood, Burt Reynolds. It's funny, we didn't have to have body parts fly. We didn't need four-letter words to tell a guy we hated him. We knocked him on his backside. I'd put a little chocolate syrup on my shirt, fall off my horse. You knew I was dead. You didn't have to see my spine go fly across the room. You know, I did Kate Mutiny with Bogart. I did Naked and the Dead, you know, and Jimmy Stewart was my icon. I did five movies with him. I did Shenandoah, Fire Creek, Mountain Road, Hawkins, Sinner's Fella, and so forth. I was doing Mountain Road. And Mr. Stewart, in real life, flew 23 combat missions in World War II. And while we were up there, an act of Congress, they made Mr. Stewart a general. And I'm back there. I'm bored. I bore easy. I like action. So I called down to room service, and I said, room service? And they said, yes. He said, well, this is Mr. Stewart. Yes, this is Mr. Stewart. Let me ask you, do you have any wine? And they said, well, yes, sir, we have wine. He said, well, I don't mean just any old wine. The French have good wine. And he said, yes, we have some very fine French. Send a bottle up to Mr. Best Suite. Make it two. Well, Mr. Stewart came back, and I said, General, he wasn't used to that. He just been made general. And he said, yeah, well, I said, Mr. Stewart, I used your voice to get two bottles of very fine French wine. Without hesitation, he said, well, who's going to pay for that? Yes, God love him. He loved for me to imitate him. He'd always pretend like he was upset, but he wasn't at all. He wanted me to do it. He'd get me in a position where I would have to try to imitate him, you know. God love him. He was marvelous. I was doing Hooper with Burt Reynolds, and I'd written a script and performed on it. And my agent called and said, I want to send you over on a series. I said, a series?

0: And I said, how do you want me to play him? They said, well, we would like for him to be amusing and funny. And I said, well, I played a lot of heavies, but I starred with Jerry Lewis in a movie called Three on a Couch. I said, I can do comedy. I did that in Zimmer Stock. So I thought, what am I going to do? Because I do not want to embarrass the sheriffs in this world, because I have too much respect for the fire department and the sheriffs and the military. So I said, I'll play him like a 12-year-old who likes Hot Pursuit. So what I did, when I said, let me read the script, I read the script, and when I'm reading it, I did what I used to do with my little girls when they were little, and I'd see chasing them, and I'd go, could you do booty, get you a little rascal? Well, they fell off their chair, and they signed me. I was the first one they put under contract.
1: I have just caught the Duke boys going a half mile over the speed limit with my new radar gun.
0: And we shot 5 episodes down in Conyers, Georgia, and then they moved it back to that cesspool called L.A.
1: Oh, look at there, Flash. There goes those Dukes. Oh, they're making a run for it. Good, I love it. It's Hot Pursuit time, Flash.
2: My name is Jefferson Davis Hall.
3: Oh.
2: With 2 G's.
3: Oh.
2: And just who might you be?
3: Boss, you know who I am. Roscoe. Roscoe P. Coltrane. Well, something wrong with his eyes?
4: Oh. It's his head.
3: Oh, insanity.
4: No. J.D. Is suffering from a temporary case of amnesia, Roscoe.
3: Amnesia. Who
2: is this lovely lady?
3: Oh, that's Lulu. That's your wife.
2: Oh, my wife?
3: Yeah, she's precious.
2: Oh, my. That's you in the picture, though, ain't it?
3: You should have shot the other side. My other profile is
2: You've
3: much
2: better. You've got your arm right around
3: right
2: my
3: around.
2: Wife.
3: I love her very dear.
2: What's going on between the two of you?
3: Wait a minute, boss. Wait a minute. She's your wife, but she's my sister.
2: Oh, your sister.
3: Right.
2: I see now. Wait a minute.
3: What?
2: That makes you my brother-in-law.
3: Yeah, you little rascal.
2: I had no idea how low I'd really sunk.
5: The comedy team with Sorrell and I came about, actually, at first, Sorrell played such a heavy in the series, he played such a mean guy, that so I went through the powers of being and said, you know, it should be a nice relationship with Sorrell and I. We can do sort of a modern-day Laurel Hardy type of thing, and if Roscoe likes Boss Hogg, then maybe other people will like him, too. And it did. It worked very well, and that's why I would go, you know, little fat little buddy and chubby buddy, and it really became a wonderful relationship. I believe in having fun, and I believe in making people laugh. I think there's not enough laughter in this world, and if I contribute to that, the enjoyment of anything, I think perhaps maybe that was my purpose, rather than digging coal in Kentucky where my daddy and my family lived when I was a little boy.
6: And a terrific job on the production, editing, and storytelling by our own Greg Hengler. And you've been listening to James Best, the late James Best, who played Sheriff Roscoe P. Coltrane of the Dukes of Hazzard, here on Our American Stories.
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6: This is Lee Habib, and this is Our American Stories, and our next story is an unforgettable tale about an American icon whose voice everyone recognizes. 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
9: If you added up all the hours from your childhood, chances are the voice of Mel Blanc made up the majority of dialogue spoken to you. Bugs Bunny, Daffy Duck, Porky Pig, Tweety, Sylvester, Yosemite Sam, Foghorn Leghorn, Marvin the Martian, Pepe Le Pew, Speedy Gonzales, Wile E. Coyote, Roadrunner, Elmer Fudd, Barney Rubble,

0: Tom and Jerry, Woody Woodpecker, and the Tasmanian Devil, to name just a few of Blank's voice contributions. This man embodied a sense of innocence and good nature and was so adored and respected that all who knew him had something to say about him. For the sake of time, I won't be introducing all those who contributed to this story. They are fellow animators, inkers, and painters from Warner Brothers, Disney, and Hanna-Barbera, animation and film historians, directors, voice artists like Hank Azaria from The Simpsons, Mel's former agents, film critics, his son Noel, and friends such as Kirk Douglas. Without any further ado, let's jump right into the story of Mel Blanc, the man of a thousand voices.
1: Allow me to introduce myself.
2: Mel Blanc. What an amazing guy.
3: What's up, Doc?
4: Oh, goody!
5: You can't look at the Warner Brothers characters without hearing his sound, his voice.
4: Launch!
6: There's such a delight to the sound of his voice in every character he did.
3: What'd I say?
5: Think about it today that everybody imitates these characters. He created them.
3: Gosh, what a crazy, screwy duck. That, my little cherub, is strictly a matter of opinion.
7: Mel was so unique at what he did.
8: Mel had the range that everyone wishes for.
3: Yahoo!
4: Great horny toads! I'm up north! Gotta burn my boots. They touched Yankee soil.
2: I think it was a shock when I got older and discovered all those voices were one man.
9: His voice was like more powerful than a human body could contain.
4: Open that bridge, fireman! Open it, I say! Close it up again!
9: So it seemed to be coming out of every part of him.
10: Mel Blanc had this phenomenal voice box. That's the only way I can explain it. He just did all kinds of things that were just amazing.
5: He didn't just do voices. He played characters, and there's a difference.
4: I think I've got it!
6: He was just able to do that, to just totally, like, you know, animate with his voice, to create a complete three-dimensional character just with his voice alone.
4: I say, that's no chicken, son. I'm a chicken. Rooster, that is.
11: How can you beat a pair of vocal cords that had an 8-octave range, perfect pitch, great singer, and an incredible actor?
9: There's Mel, and there's, like, everybody else.
7: There was nobody better than Mel Blanc.
3: Buenas noches.
4: You know where Rosetta Kett?
3: Howdy doody.
12: About that ache.
3: Howie.
0: Melvin Jerome Blanc was born the youngest of two children on May 30th, 1908 in San Francisco to Russian Jewish parents, Frederick and Eva. After leaving New York to seek his fortune prospecting for gold in the Klondike region of the Alaskan Yukon, his father eventually settled the family down in Portland, Oregon. As a young boy growing up in the melting pot of the American West, Mel Blanc would forever be affected by the medley of foreign accents and the way voices define personalities.
11: My dad was always interested in voices and in music and in singing and in entertaining. He started to entertain in grammar school.
13: From around about the age of 10, Mel Blanc was very interested in dialects, Yiddish dialects and Chinese and Japanese dialects, Russian.
14: The school would have an assembly, the grammar school. I would entertain the kids with a dialect story or one of the a different dialect each time. And the kids loved it, and they got such a big kick out of it. They laughed, and the teachers laughed, and then gave me lousy marks.
0: Here's what Mel wrote in his autobiography, That's Not All, Folks. Except for music class, I loathed school. To be truthful, report card C's and D's had little to no effect on me, but that applause, what an impression it made on a 12-year-old.
4: Now, where'd that boy go? You gotta be a magician to keep a kid's attention more than 2 minutes nowadays.
0: My talents weren't appreciated by all, in particular, a crotchety old teacher by the name of Washburn. When I broke up a classroom discussion by giving an answer in four different voices, she reprimanded me sternly. too sternly, if you ask me.
15: Shut up!
0: You'll never amount to anything, she said scornfully. You're just like your last name, Blank. Her stinging insult so shamed me that when I was 16, I started spelling my surname with a C, B-L-A-N-C, instead of a K. Later, as an adult, I changed it legally. I often wondered if Mrs. Washburn associated Mel Blanc with the young student she had ridiculed so many years before.
11: He dropped out of high school in about the ninth grade.
16: Yeah, he used to say, I got lousy grades, but I developed some great voices because of the echo in the school in the hallways.
11: He started leading orchestras. He was an orchestra conductor, and the orchestras moved all around the Oregon area and the Washington area and Northern California area. In between, when he was conducting the music, he would do shtick. He'd do different voices and different comedy routines. Mel was the youngest orchestra leader in the country at that time, at 17.
17: And you've been listening to the story of Mel Blanc, and it all starts in radio. Mel was persistent, by the way, all those turndowns, all those times, people telling him no, and he kept pushing and pushing, and finally gets paired up with the legendary Chuck Jones. It starts with Porky Pig, and then a bunny named Bugs. When we come back, more of the story of Mel Blanc here on Our American Stories. 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
18: Increasing cloud cover over roughly the western half of the region tonight, across northwestern and north central Kansas, and much of Nebraska as well, with shower and thunderstorm chances developing. Generally isolated thunderstorms stretching from western Kansas into south central Nebraska. A better chance for some heavier rainfall stretching across southwestern into central parts of Nebraska early in the night, and then gradually diminishing in the overnight hours. Temperatures falling back into the low to mid 60s over far western Nebraska and northwest Kansas, low 70s over eastern Nebraska, and upper 70s and even a few low 80s across central and southern Kansas into much of Oklahoma, and very high humidity continuing across those areas as well. Thursday, cloudy skies for Kansas and Nebraska, still sunny over Oklahoma, high temperatures in the 80s and 90s with the cloud cover, and the upper 90s and low 100s in southern Kansas and much of Oklahoma. I'm meteorologist Ray Miller in the Weatherology Weather Center.
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17: And we continue with Our American Stories and the story of Mel Blanc, the man behind 3,000 cartoon voices, the man behind Looney Tunes, and so much else. Let's pick up where we last left off.
11: I think my dad never thought of Hollywood when he was young. He thought of going on the radio when radio was quite new at that time.
20: And of course, radio is ideal for a schooling for someone who was going to do cartoon voices.
0: In 1932, with the blessing of his parents, he jumped into his 1920 Ford Model A convertible and drove south to Los Angeles, hoping to find a break. Instead, he met a young woman named Estelle Rosenbaum, a bright and attractive girl with a radiant smile who would become his biggest supporter for the rest of his life. She also shared Mel's deep interest in radio. Mel, 24, and Estelle, 22, married that spring, and then proceeded up Route 101 back to Portland to write, produce, and perform their own sketch radio show called Cobwebs and Nuts. To maintain audience interest 6 hours a week, Mel had to come up with countless voices and lots of material, which was then presented to Mel's one-woman audience for approval.
11: My dad played 100 different male characters. My mother played all the different female characters. And they had a great time, although they were only paid $15 a week to write it, produce it, and voice it.
0: The show failed to provide a livable wage for the Blanks, so Mel seriously considered quitting in order to become an insurance salesman at a whopping $50 a week. Thanks to Estelle's encouragement, he rejected the offer and followed his dreams and talents back to Los Angeles in 1935. Here are Estelle's exact words. "Mel, if we're going to be broke, at least let's be broke someplace where it's warm."
14: I had seen some of the Warner Brothers voices, or heard some of the voices in the cartoons. And I thought, geez, they're missing out on an awful lot. The voices are pretty bad.
15: Usually Norman Spencer was there to greet him.
14: I said, "I'd like to audition for you and show you what I can do." He says, "I'm sorry, we've got all the voices we need." I said, "But Mr. Schlesinger said that you were the one." He says, "No, I'm sorry." Well, I was as stubborn as he was, and I went back in 2 weeks, and I said, "Look, won't you just listen to me?" He says, "I told you, we have all the voices we need." So I was still as stubborn as him, and I went to him every 2 weeks asking him to please listen to me. And he says, "I told you 100 times, I've got all the voices we need."
11: So he kept knocking on the door for 2 years.
0: Finally, in March of 1937, Mel's perseverance paid off.
15: It was probably the week before Christmas. He came looking for a job, and that day, Treg Brown was sitting there.
11: Treg Brown, brilliant sound effects man for the Warner's cartoons. He happened to take over when this fellow passed away that wouldn't let my dad in the door.
14: And I said, "Mr. Brown, I've been trying to get in here to audition, just have him hear me." But the guy kept saying, "No, I've got all the voices we need." He says, "Well, let me hear what you do." So I auditioned for him, and he got a big kick out of it. He said, "Would you do it again for the directors?" I said, "Gladly."
0: Warner Brothers decided to give Mel a shot in a supporting role for Picador Porky, a new cartoon animated by a 25-year-old lanky kid named Chuck Jones, featuring the studio's latest character, Porky Pig.
14: He said, "I've got a cartoon coming up with a drunken bull. Do you think you can do the voice of a drunken bull?" So I said, "Yeah, I think I could." He says, "How would he talk?" "I have him talk like it was a little, and looking for the sour mash." He says, great. He says, "What are you doing next Tuesday?" I wasn't doing a damn thing. I said, "I think I can make it."
21: "La cucaracha, la cucaracha, play it on the old guitar. La cucaracha, play it in the police yard. La cucaracha, yippee, play it on the old guitar. La cucaracha, play it wherever you happen to be."
0: Warner Brothers quickly recognized Mel's talent and offered him the prized role of Porky Pig.
14: They says he's a timid little character. I told him, "Well, I want to be real authentic about it." So I went out to a pig farm and wallowed around with the pigs for a couple of weeks. And I come back and they kicked me out, so I go home and take a bath. When I did, I come back, I said, "If a pig could talk, he'd talk with a grunt. You know, oi, oi, oi, oi, oi, oi, oi, that's Porky talk, with a grunt." They said, "Oh, great, great."
13: In that same cartoon, he introduced a kind of embryonic version of Daffy Duck.
22: Don't let it worry you, Skipper. I'm just a crazy, darn fool duck.
13: Now, here's a guy suddenly doing the craziest, most energetic voices they've ever had in one cartoon, and I think that's when they suddenly thought, "I think we're going to hang on to this guy."
0: It was Porky Pig and Daffy Duck that put Leon Schlesinger's Warner Brothers Cartoon Company and Mel on the map. But it was another character, a cool, sly, and wisecracking rabbit with a flair for survival named Bugs Bunny, who would become his most famous and unforgettable creation. Bugs made his cartoon debut on July 27th, 1940, in an 8-minute and 15-second short titled A Wild Hare.
14: They showed me a picture of this little rabbit, and he's going to say, "Hey, what's cooking?" I said, instead of him saying, "Hey, what's cooking?" why don't you have him say, "What's up, Doc?" That's the new expression that was being so popular. And I said to Mr. Schlesinger, I said, "Why don't you name him after the guy who drew the first picture of him? His name was Bugs Hardaway. Why don't you call him Bugs Bunny?"
1: "What's up, Doc?"
2: "Shh, it's a rabbit down there, and I'm trying to catch him."
8: Well, they told me that Bugs was a tough little stinker, and I thought, what kind of a voice can I give him? The tough character, maybe Brooklyn of the Bronx.
2: So I put the two of them together, Doc, and that's how Bugs Bunny came out.
1: "Pardon me, but you know, you look just like a rabbit."
2: Come here. Listen, Doc. Now, don't spread this around, but, confidentially, I am a rabbit!
0: The film was nominated for an Academy Award for Best Short Subject, Cartoons. Over the next 20 years, Mel would give life to nearly the entire cast of Looney Tunes characters.
2: Mayhap perchance, foppish that I am, I might be the Scarlet Pumpernickel.
11: Daffy is not a lisp. People say Daffy lisp. No, he is spraying the water out of the lip. It's not a lisp, by the way.
23: I thought a itty bitty pussycat.
5: Tweety was a little baby bird.
2: So I gave him a little tiny baby voice. Ooh, I thought I saw a pussycat.
5: And Sylvester was a big sloppy cat. So I gave him a big sloppy voice.
2: Suffering fucker's ass.
5: Speedy Gonzales was a little tiny mouse.
23: Gracias.
5: And he had to talk fast because his name was Speedy.
2: So I gave him a very fast little voice like this. "My name is Speedy Gonzales. I think this is where I came to give it to the mouse, I think. See, he talks so fast you can understand what he says, I think."
24: "Just to think, Radiant Flower, you do not have to come with me to the Casbah. We are already here."
25: He chased the pussycat and catch them and kiss them. I gave him more or less of a French voice, like so. Voila. And I said all the French words wrong, you know.
26: "Now all of you skunks, clear out of here."
5: Yosemite Sam, they showed me he was a little cowboy. And he was only 2 feet tall with long red hair and had to be recognized. So I had to give him a recognizable voice.
26: So I gave him a real loud voice, like so. "My name's Yosemite Sam."
5: This is one that almost gets me every time I use it.
17: 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He didn't just create great characters. He didn't just have great timing, nearly perfect comic timing and comic pitch. What he really was one of the great actors to ever come out of Hollywood. And by the way, he got this compliment about being a great actor from none other than Jack Benny and Bud Abbott and Lou Costello. And anyone who's ever acted knows comedy is the hardest because you've got to play it straight. You don't play it for laughs. When we come back, more of Mel Blanc, his story, the man behind 3,000 cartoon voices, here on Our American Stories.
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17: And we continue with Our American Stories and the story of Mel Blanc. Let's pick up where we last left off.
0: Arriving on the screen shortly before the bombing of Pearl Harbor, Bugs became a symbol of American strength in the face of the enemy.
3: The tall man with the high hat will be coming down your way. Get your savings out when you hear him shout, and he bonds today. Come on and get him, folks. Come on, skip right up and get him.
13: Because of what was happening in Europe and the sneak attack on Pearl Harbor, audiences just found his sassy control of the situation just so heroic. Coolness in the face of danger.
3: Damn. What's up, Doc?
26: What's up, Doc? Listen, stranger. This town ain't big enough for the two of us.
3: It ain't.
0: The Blanks gave birth to their only child on October 19th, 1938, a son named Noel. This stretched the Blank household budget to the breaking point. At his wife's urging, Mel decided to ask for a salary increase from the tight-fisted, savvy head of Warner Brothers cartoons, Leon Schlesinger.
4: Hello, Parky. Come on in.
6: Hello, Mr. Hello, Leon.
4: Well, Parky, what's on your mind? What can I do for you?
0: What Schlesinger offered Mel was unprecedented for any voice actor to date. Soul screen credit on every cartoon produced by the studio.
6: Thanks.
0: Mel was modest about his fame, and he enjoyed his private life. He made friends with everyone he worked with, but it was his friendship with Jack Benny that Mel cherished most.
11: Wednesday night used to be ping pong night. So ping pong night used to get all the people that were on the radio show, Lucille Ball and George Burns, Gracie Allen and Jack Benny and Jack Carson, they'd all come out and play ping pong. My dad would make them soda fountain drinks, and then they'd go home.
0: Mel is thought of as just a voice man, but he was so much more.
7: His timing was outstanding. You know, you can be a comic, and if you don't have the timing down, you have the best material in the world, it's meaningless.
3: Butter fingers and clumsy, the world's foremost jugglers. Fearless Freep and his sensational high diving act.
26: Fearless Freep! That's my boy!
9: It's the acting. People say, oh, Mel Blanc, the man of a thousand voices, greatest voice man that ever lived, one of the best actors to ever come out of Hollywood. People don't take the voice person as seriously as they would like the Oliviers or Dustin Hoffman, De Niro, but, you know, to say, you know, Olivier, De Niro, Blanc, it sounds weird because of what genre he worked in. But, no, he was a brilliant actor.
26: There! Now I won't be able to get the bird.
23: Oh, Mr. Pussycat, don't you like me anymore?
26: I think you're delicious!
10: I'll tell you what I think Mel Blanc's most genius achievement was, and only if you're a voice actor do you realize how incredible this is. When Bugs and Daffy are fighting over whether it's rabbit season or duck season, and Daffy Duck comes out dressed up as Bugs Bunny doing a Bugs Bunny imitation, then Bugs Bunny comes out dressed as Daffy doing a Daffy impression.
3: What's up, Doc? Having any luck on those ducks? It's duck season, you know.
1: A darn minute. Where do you get that duck season stuff?
10: You know how hard that is to do, to take your own character, have it imitate another one of your own characters? It's almost impossible. Because if you try to, like, combine two voices that you're doing, you kind of just land in the middle. Like, if I try to do Apu imitating Mo, it'll sound just like Mo imitating Apu. We tried it one day at The Simpsons. We were talking about how we were marveling at Mel Blanc's ability to do this. And we all tried to do one of our characters imitating another one and have them sound different, and we couldn't do it.
3: You know what to do with that gun, Doc.
11: I'd say, you know, Dad, you're an incredible actor. Here's a picture signed by Bud Abbott and Lou Costello. Says, to the greatest actor I know, Mel Blanc. I said, Jack Benny used to call you a great actor. Did you know you were a great actor? He says, no, I'm not really. I'm a voice person. But he didn't realize that was acting. He never took an acting lesson.
0: In all of his cartoons, when Mel wasn't performing all the voices, his chemistry with his fellow actors was apparent. None more so than with Arthur Q. Bryan, the voice behind Bugs' adversary Elmer Fudd. Here's Brian and Blank rehearsing in the studio for the 6-minute and 49-second cartoon classic released in theaters on July 6, 1957, What's Opera Doc? The short is informally referred to as Kill the Wabbit, after the lines sung by Fudd to the tune of Wagner's Ride of the Valkyries.
12: I will do it with my spear and magic helmet.
14: Your spear and magic helmet?
12: Spear and magic helmet.
14: Magic helmet?
12: Helmet.
14: Magic helmet?
15: Magic, yes.
14: What's
15: It's a shame. That was going well. I don't think I'm right yet, and I'm going to kill the rabbit, am I?
16: That's a boy. That's fine.
18: Okay, kill it.
0: Mel and Arthur acted out the combative relationship between Bugs and the tiptoeing, shotgun-wielding Elmer in over 30 cartoons over the span of 20 years until Arthur's passing at the age of 60 in 1959.
19: Be very, very quiet. I'm hunting wabbits.
0: The classic voice of Elmer Fudd needed a replacement.
20: Friz Freleng, one of the directors, said to me, Mel, will you do a couple of lines for Elmer Fudd? He says, I've tried others and they can't come close. He said, just can you do a couple of lines? I said, oh, I don't why, but I don't know if I could do it or not. He says, that's it. So I also became Elmer Fudd.
0: Whereas audiences felt sorry for the witless Elmer Fudd, the pint-sized, pea-brained, ornery hombre named Yosemite Sam evoked no sympathy at all. He was conceived as a more challenging adversary for Bugs Bunny.
21: That's who I am!
14: You don't say. Well, come here, Shorty, come here. Don't say I told you, but there's a guy in the next car that says he's the meanest, toughest, etc., etc., and he's got a 7-shooter to prove it. How's about that?
21: There is! Whoa! Blast the vomit wide open! Yosemite Sam! The roughest, toughest he-man, stuffest hombre has ever crossed the Rio Grande.
22: I'm the fastest gun north, south, east, and west of the Pecos. I'm the...
14: Yeah, shut up!
22: Did I hear someone say shut up?
14: Yep.
22: Why, you
0: fool? By the late 1950s, Mel was on top of the world.
17: And when we come back, the final installment of this hour-long celebration of the life of Mel Blanc, his story continues here on Our American Stories.
29: What have I done? I've killed the rabbit. Poor little bunny. Poor little wabbit.
14: How do? Welcome to my shop. Let me cut your mop. Let me shave your crop. Daintily, daintily. Hey, don't look so perplexed. Why must you be vexed? Can't you see you're next? Yes, you're next. You're so next.

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2: And we continue with our American stories and the story of Mel Blanc. Let's pick up where we last left off.
3: Although he never personally won an Academy Award, his voice earned Warner Brothers 5 Oscars. Then, on the night of January 24th, 1961, this happened.
4: My mom called me. I was with friends. She says, Dad didn't show up the recording session. She says, wait a minute. The other phone is ringing. We had 2 lines. It was UCLA Hospital saying that he had been involved in a head-on collision on Dead Man's Curve, right above UCLA, and they had taken him to UCLA after they had to use a cutting torch to get him out of the Aston Martin. It happened that a kid driving a 98 Oldsmobile, a great big car, ran into a small Aston Martin sports car, and it just folded up. They didn't expect him to live for the first 12, 13 days.
5: I went to see him, and it was really, I was shocked because he was wired up with all kinds of gadgets to keep him together. Noel told me that almost every bone in his body was broken.
4: He was unconscious for a long time. Finally, a doctor got an idea because my dad had a television in his room. And it was playing Bugs Bunny cartoons. So the doctor went over to the bed and clapped his hands and said, Bugs, can you hear me? Bugs, can you hear me? My dad goes, what's up, Doc? The first words that he uttered were of Bugs. Then he says, Porky, can you hear me? And he would answer me, I can hear you. So he brought him around doing the characters' voices before my dad was fully awake as himself.
3: Blanc continued working for Warner Brothers, but also began providing voices for television cartoons produced by Hanna-Barbera. His most famous role during this time was Barney Rubble from the Flintstones.
6: Oh boy, wait till Fred sees my new bowling ball. It'll bring my score up to at least 100.
7: And of course he was Mr. Spacely in the Jetsons.
8: Send up Jetson, Miss Gamma.
9: Yes, sir. Ready, Mr. Jetson?
10: Right.
9: Well, good luck.
8: Fire!
7: But I don't think any of the characters he did in the later years of his life had the staying power of anywhere near the staying power of the immortal Looney Tune characters.
11: Everywhere you go, everybody knows Bugs Bunny. They don't know Mel Blanc. But they know Bugs Bunny, and everybody knows that.
12: I cannot tell you the quantity of fan mail he received. And something really, really phenomenal about him. That man answered every piece of correspondence personally. He would call people. He'd get a letter. Oh, it's my daughter's birthday. She's turning 12. Her favorite character is Tweety Bird. It would be so terrific, sir. You know, if you ever have time, could you call my daughter? And Mel would call these people from all over the world and literally wish them happy birthday or happy anniversary or whatever the celebration was.
4: When he lived in Playa del Rey or Pacific Palisades, kids would come over every day and say, Mel, can we have your autograph? Do some voices. And we'd have kids at the door, I mean, literally every day. Halloween, we'd have 1,500 to 2,000 kids. And he'd give out signed little autographs and candy.
12: The kids would always go to Mel and Estelle's house because they never knew who was going to answer the door. You know, Bugs or Porky or Peppy or Daffy or Wiley or Roadrunner. You never know. So it was great to watch that. It was really, really wonderful.
3: Here's legend of Hollywood's golden age, Kirk Douglas.
10: The longer I'm in this business, the more I feel that we really are very lucky people. Because in a strange way, we attain immortality. And if you judge immortality by the pleasure that you've given to others, I would certainly say that Mel Blanc is one of the greatest of the immortals.
12: He devoted a lot of time in burn units for alien children. And I think he really had a great effect in doing so. And even if it made him feel better for just a minute, he did. We had to try to get him to leave, first of all. I mean, he would spend all day doing it. I mean, there would be times I would say, you know, Mel, we've got to go. It's getting dark, you know. We've got to get back on the road. And when there were children and children, you know, in that situation, you couldn't get him to walk away.
13: If I saw a person smile, that to me was payment in itself. If I could make them laugh when they had been very sad, it was great payment to me.
3: On May 30th, 1988, Mel Blanc turned 80. Who Framed Roger Rabbit premiered that year, and Blanc contributed many voices to the summer blockbuster. A huge party was thrown by Warner Brothers on its Burbank lot. And again, Mel was asked the same question he had been asked every birthday since he turned 65. Mel, when are you going to retire? Mel's answer? The day I drop. That's when. Who'd want to quit making people laugh? On July 1989, when he agreed to star in a new commercial for Oldsmobile, neither he nor his son Noel would know that this would be his final performance. Here's Noel and Mel bantering inside the Cutlass Sierra in between takes. You'll hear Noel doing his father's character's voices too. Growing up, Mel trained Noel on the voices so that when the time came, he could take over for his father.
14: Is that any good?
15: Yeah, we are the new generation of olds.
14: Yes.
15: Yeah, that's pretty good. We're the new generation of olds.
14: The director there is out pulling his hair, but we're going to do this commercial anyhow.
15: What hair? Oh, he's
14: got... It's that one. It's not the art director. Well, how would Yosemite Sam say this?
16: We are the new generation of olds.
14: Look at the dealer right there and talk to him.
16: We are the new generation of olds.
14: Now you heard that, you better believe it. We are, and we're going to try to do this commercial, but it's tough. Anyway, we got this director.
16: Tough, he says. Very simple. We've only been on it about 27 hours.
17: We had shot the Oldsmobile commercial all day. It's not your father's Oldsmobile. And I said, Dad, you're coughing a little bit. Why don't you go to the doctor and get your lungs cleared out? The doctor called me and said, yeah, Mel's over here. And the doctor says, well, I can keep him in the hospital overnight or just give him an inhaler to get the cough out of it. My dad said, no, let's stay in the hospital overnight. It was a mistake, of course. He fell out of bed. They forgot to put the bed rails up. He broke his femur, got fed emboli into the brain, and was basically gone in 48 hours. He was still at the height of his career. He could still do all the voices that he could before, and he was still really terrific.
3: Mel Blanc lays to rest in the Hollywood Forever Cemetery. Under a Star of David, the epitaph on Blanc's tombstone reads, "That's all, folks." Mel Blanc has a star on the Hollywood Walk of Fame at 6385 Hollywood Boulevard. He is the only person to have himself and two of his characters on the Walk of Fame, with both Bugs Bunny and Woody Woodpecker receiving a star. The only others to have received this honor are Walt Disney as both himself and Mickey Mouse, Jim Henson as both himself and Kermit the Frog, and Mike Myers as both himself and Shrek. Mel Blanc is one of the pillars of entertainment, an actor whose talents can still be marveled at today.
17: My dad's legacy is laughter. He wanted to make people feel good and laugh out loud. The thing I miss most about my dad is my dad and his personality, being the great father, listening to me, never doubting me, asking good questions, being great to my mom, the fact that he was such a marvelous human being, not only to the world, but to his family, that's what I remember most. I can turn his voice on anytime and see one of the cartoons. So I can really bring him back to life at any time I want to. I hear his voice every day.
15: That's all, folks.
2: And a terrific job on the production, editing, and storytelling by our own Greg Hengler. And what stories you heard. That story about what happened to him on January 24th, 1961, an accident in his Aston Martin on Dead Man's Curve over UCLA Hospital. And he's out for a while, and then the doctor gets this idea to talk to him and address him as Bugs Bunny. Bugs, can you hear me? And Mel Blanc's first words were, "What's up, Doc?" Amazing. They don't know Mel Blanc, as a relative said, but they know Bugs. And my goodness, the stories about him with the fans and with the sick children, with the hurting children, how he just couldn't leave them. What a heart the man had. And ultimately how he dies in an accident, falling out of a hospital bed. What the son said was so true. His legacy was laughter. I love the line from Mel Blanc. He said, "When I see a person smile, that's my payment itself." The story of Mel Blanc, the man behind 3,000 cartoon voices, here on Our American Stories.
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19: We all have these thoughts of, oh, what if I could only be rich, powerful, famous, popular? The question is, what are you willing to sacrifice? We've all heard about the rich athlete who is now bankrupt. We watched the dysfunctional lives of the rich and famous. Be careful what you wish for. Why do so many feel incomplete? Well, they focus on the material, and that is immaterial. Consider James DeWolf, a United States senator and wealthy merchant, who at the time of his death in 1837 was the second richest person in the nation. He was also the nation's leading slave trader. People who worship money will do anything for it. In 1 Corinthians, Paul told us that faith, hope, and love are what really matter. Now, money's nice, but I tend to agree with St. Paul.
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23: The Public News Service Monday afternoon update. I'm Mike Clifford. Seattle Mayor Katie Wilson is calling it an unbelievable tragedy, a horrific act of violence. That after three people were killed and four others injured in what police believe was a shootout between a pair of gunmen at a major food festival in Seattle on Sunday night. Assistant Seattle Police Chief Tyrone Davis said one gunman surrendered after being confronted by police while another shooter was being sought after they fled Seattle Center. Four people were injured, including a toddler. They were taken to Harborview Medical Center, the region's top-level trauma center. And as voting rights are under attack nationwide and in Tennessee, thousands of advocates and policymakers are gathering to confront what they call the most aggressive rollback of civil rights protections in decades. The National Urban League's annual conference kicks off Wednesday in Nashville, where they will present the 2026 State of Black America report.
0: Mark H. Moriel with the League says the report reflects on the Voting Rights Act of 1965, but also on the broader threats to justice, equity, and freedom. He emphasizes the findings show a troubling reality of rising unemployment, job losses, and widening housing disparities.
1: And the attack on Black political empowerment could cost us literally hundreds of Black legislative seats over the next few years, in addition to the congressional seats that have already been taken away. These are damaging and difficult times for Black America.
0: Moriel notes the report examines whether the American dream is still within reach for Black communities amid mounting political and economic pressures. Danielle Smith reporting.
23: Next, consumers in the Potomac River Basin are encouraged to limit their water use.
5: Below average rainfall and groundwater supply has put this large watershed in a state of extreme drought to abnormally dry conditions, according to U.S. Drought Monitor. Officials have asked for voluntary water conservation in the Washington metropolitan area. Pat Calvert with American Rivers says data centers too need to adhere to preservation practices taking shape around the Commonwealth.
6: We need to preserve our water supply right now by using common sense water conservation measures at the personal level, but I also believe it's at the permitted level. So that includes everybody. Businesses and industries that are using water need to be also held to account.
5: I'm Simone Perez.
23: In rural central Texas,